0: teams in the league last year. So, and he got exposed, but he wasn't healthy this year around. Him getting his job taken over the weekend, it's kind of bizarre, right before a week one matchup against the defending Super Bowl champ. So curious to see what that looks like. But overall, I think New England is slightly better than they were, at least on paper, going into this year compared to last year. Now, the other big talking point is the fact that Travion Henderson has not been practicing the last few days. That could end up looming large for the Patriots if he's not going to be a part of that offense. He was a guy that was very explosive for them in his rookie year, even though it felt like Mike Vrabel didn't want to use him. No matter how many times Ramondre Stevenson fumbled the ball, he was out there. He was their guy. And as the year went on, they started to lean into Henderson a little more. But with him being hurt right now, that leaves his status for Wednesday's game up in the air. But this is a game that I'm still expecting Seattle to win. I still think they're the better team. They've been kind of that team that nobody's talking about because of what the Rams have been able to do this offseason. Everybody's kind of overlooking Seattle. I'm not. I still think that they can compete with that Rams team. I think the Rams are doing everything they're doing to try to beat Seattle. And look, they on paper look like the better team, but I'm not turning my nose up at Seattle. I don't fully trust Sam Darnold still. I don't care. I still think the Sam Darnold is still in there. I still think he's still that guy that sees ghosts from time to time. But JSN coming off of a year where he wins NFL Offensive Player of the Year, like, I think that he still can get the ball to guys like him. I do think Rashid Shaheed will be a bigger part of the offense this year. I always say it's tough for wide receivers to be traded at the deadline and join a new offense. It's tough to really get them in. And now after having a full offseason with those guys, I do think they're going to be able to tap into some of that big play ability that Shaheed has. Jadarian Price, I'm rooting for him. My fantasy team's rooting for him. I think he could be really good for them with the running game, and he can give them something in the passing game as well. At offensive and defensive line is still intact for Seattle. Mike McDonald's still one of the best young coaches in the league. I think Seattle wins this game, but I don't think it looks like the blowout that we saw in the Super Bowl.
1: Yeah, I like Seattle too. I mean, if the line in the Super Bowl was 5.5, Seattle wins and they cover, right? And that's on a neutral field. Now you give 2 points for Seattle to home field. If they were playing the Super Bowl in Seattle, the Seahawks would have been a 7.5 point favorite in that game. Now they're only a 3.5 point favorite. Like, has there been 4 points worth of adjustment from these teams in the offseason to warrant that? I don't believe so. I think we all know that Drake May struggled when he stepped up in competition, and they won all those games that they did in the playoffs, especially because of the defense and how many turnovers they were able to force. Now, certainly against a guy like Sam Darnold, you can get some turnovers, but I think Seattle's also going to be able to get some turnovers. As we know, that is one of the toughest places to play in the NFL, especially in prime time. It's going to be tough. I do like Seattle. I would probably lay the 3.5. I think they're a really good money line parlay piece, and that's probably the way I would look to attack it if I had to end up betting the game. But I'm with you. I think it's funny, Cordell. Like, maybe the perceptions around these two teams are actually different than how I feel, where I think most people feel like, oh, the Patriots were in the Super Bowl last year. Now it's another year of Drake May. You get A.J. Brown, Dobbs. The defense should be really good. Like, they should be even better this year. And then, as you were saying with Seattle, like, they just had everything go right for them. Darnold played great in the postseason. Now you got the Rams making all these moves in the NFC West. Maybe they're not going to be as good. A little bit of a Super Bowl hangover. I actually feel the opposite about both of these teams. I still think Seattle's going to be good. I think they're going to win that NFC West division. We know as long as Mike McDonald's there, that defense is going to be great. They're going to be one of the top five defenses in the NFL, and I still think they're going to be that way. And their offense is going to be really strong. I like the pick of Jadarian Price at the end of the first round. I think he's going to be a really strong back. And then when Charbonnet comes back, they'll have that 1-2 punch. But even in the rookie's first game, I think he's going to show out. So that's what happens in so many of these big games early on in the season, Cordell. You got so many of these stars in a Super Bowl rematch. How many times is it like the rookie making an impact, right? And I think Jadarian Price could be that guy. So look for him to have a pretty good game on Wednesday night. But yeah, to be honest with you, I'm surprised that the spread is as low as it is. I thought it would be like 4.5, maybe even 5.5. I think you're getting a nice buy here on Seattle. I think the Patriots are your classic case of like Super Bowl hangover, very similar to that Burrow Bengals team when they made it and they've kind of struggled the following years. Yes, they made some upgrades on offense, but I'm just not quite sold on Drake May like everybody else is. I think he's a great young quarterback, but again, there are some people that already think like he's top five, top six. Like, can we slow down? Can we watch him play like some more football and see him against a tougher schedule like he's getting this season? But yeah, man, I like the Seahawks on Sunday or on Wednesday, excuse me.
0: Yeah, I mean, I agree. You know, I think there are definitely questions about Drake May. They won that. They got to the Super Bowl despite the way he played. And I still maintain a lot of people are down on the Broncos this year. I'm not, but I maintain the Broncos would have been the team in the Super Bowl last year if Bo Nix doesn't get hurt. And I trust Bo Nix probably a little more than I trust Drake May, which is crazy because I think Drake May is individually a better player, but I trust Bo Nix with that team more than I trust Drake May with this Patriots team. Both have really good defenses, and you're right, they did make upgrades on offense, adding A.J. Brown, who by all accounts had a really strong training camp. Like I said, Travion Henderson not being there, that worries me. If I'm a Patriots fan, we'll see what his status is for Wednesday, but he's missed at least the last 2 days of practice, so that's not a good sign for him. Being able to play in this game on Wednesday, that's an explosive play. That's a home run hitter that they won't have at their disposal. And on the flip side for Seattle, look, I just said it. I'm optimistic that Jadarian Price will end up looking really good for them. But Kenneth Walker was a big reason why the Seahawks ended up getting to and winning the Super Bowl last year. They kind of got on his back offensively and took a lot off Darnold's plate. And now with him not there, and especially Charbonnet, who's on the short-term IR to start the season, they are going to have to rely on Sam Darnold quite a bit, at least to start the season. And I'm sure he'll force-feed JSN the same way that he did last year, but it does open up opportunities for turnovers to happen. And we know that's his big bugaboo. And so, yeah, I do still think Seattle's the better team, and I just don't think the vibes are that strong from New England these days. You hear about Christian Gonzalez, who seems to be at odds with the front office, not getting his extension, and he's just one of those guys. I'm just like, if you're not going to pay Christian Gonzalez, what are you doing? I mean, this is a top three corner in the NFL. The Patriots look like crap in the Super Bowl, but I tell you who didn't, Christian Gonzalez. He was one of the few good spots of the Patriots team in that Super Bowl game. And so I don't really understand not wanting to take care of guys like that who have shown that they can be one of those one percenters in their position in this league. But that's the way that the Patriots have always done. They always penny pinch when it comes to paying these guys because they trust their scheme over the individual player. We'll see if it works out here, but it's hard for me to pick against Seattle at home on a night where they're raising their banner against a team that they destroyed in the Super Bowl last year. I still am leaning Seattle, and I still think they're going to be one of the best teams in the NFC this year, mainly because that defense isn't going anywhere. And they took care of their best corner this offseason, unlike the Patriots.
1: Great point. And yeah, you bring up Kenneth Walker. I mean, guy won Super Bowl MVP, right? Because of what a great Super Bowl postseason that he had. So losing him, again, is going to be a big blow, but we agree. Jadarian Price is going to step in and should have a good game on Wednesday night. Yeah, I do like Seattle. I'm a little worried about this Patriots offensive line as well. They announced today that Will Campbell is going to be starting there on the offensive line on the left side. This was a guy who was a top five draft pick out of LSU, has not panned out so far, but due to injuries, they got to play him. I think those Seattle defenders are going to tee off, and they're going to make life tough. So your fear is that, again, you know, it's just one of these Darnold games where he turns the ball over. Maybe there's a little nerves for Seattle. There's a lot that goes into opening night. You raise the banner and those sorts of things, but that stadium's going to be on fire. It's going to be electric. That defense is still going to be really, really good. And I'm with you, Cordell. I think they win the game, and I think they cover. I go back and forth on what to do with the total at 44.5. We got an under in the Super Bowl. It was ugly and sloppy in the first half, and I think that's what I'm tending to lean with in this game, where maybe you look at a first half under 21.5, 22.5, somewhere in that range, right? You would expect the Patriots. Vrabel's a conservative guy by nature, and I think that he obviously wants to keep his team in the game as long as he can. He knows if Drake May has some turnovers early or if Seattle gets off to a good start and that defense can just pin their ears back and play with the lead, it's going to be tough. So I would expect a conservative start for both teams. Both coaches are defensive guys. They're conservative by nature. And I think yards are going to be hard to come by in this game. And it's a great point, too, about Travion possibly missing, because Ramondre is a good back. But I think against a defense like this, you need a home run hitter, right? Mm-hmm. It's going to be tough to manufacture 5 yards of carry against this defense, where maybe it's going to be one of these games where it's like 2 yards of carry, no game, 3 yards of carry, loss of two, maybe gain of 40, right? Like, you're going to only get so many opportunities to break one. Ramondre's really not that guy, where Travion is. And against this defense, I mean, you're only going to get so many opportunities to exploit that coverage and create some game-breaking plays. But yeah, Cordell, I think it's the only thing that concerns me is it almost looks like a little too easy that Seattle is this short a favorite, like they're only 3.5. But again, I do think there's a lot of love for New England out there and a lot of people that love Drake May. They like the upgrades to the offense and think that, again, as we know, 3.5 is the ultimate number in the NFL. I mean, there's so many games that fall at 3. So maybe it's not as there are a lot of people out there that are really thinking that New England is the right side. But I just, from the start, you know, when this was the matchup that was announced, when the schedules came out and they saw the spread at 3.5, I from, you know, day one, I've liked Seattle and I haven't wavered.
0: Yeah, I mean, I think all the points you made are true. And I would also say, you know, Drake May, who, as the year went on, especially going into the playoffs, the turnovers started to rack up for him. This is a defense that hunts turnovers, and Ramondre Stevenson has a fumbling problem. So I would be cautious about him as well, because I know that defense is going to be looking to punch that ball out because they know he will put it on the ground. And yeah, I think the under could be a good play. It's always weird week one in the NFL, because the one thing that I always look at is tackling. In the day and age where starters are playing less and less in the preseason and teams are tackling, doing live tackling less and less in training camp, you see a lot of broken tackles early in the season, specifically in week one. So that's what I'm curious to see now. You would think with these two defenses, tackling isn't going to be an issue. You know, you've got two guys who are defensive-minded head coaches who have two of the better defenses in the league. You think it'd be okay, but you've also got some really good skill position players offensively on both sides. On the Seahawks side, you got JSN, and we know how good he can be, especially just yards out the catch, and he gets the ball in his hands so often that he's bound to break one at some point. And A.J. Brown's never been an easy guy to tackle on the other side. So I am curious to see what the open field tackling looks like, because that could end up being the difference in that over and over under hitting just a couple of big plays that shouldn't have happened that end up happening due to early season tackling miscues.
1: For sure. All right, we're going to take a quick timeout. We come back, hopefully have an update on what's going on with SMU and Florida State. We're also going to play a little Price is Right or Price is Wrong with our guy Brandon Combs. We talk some more NFL. So don't go anywhere. BetMGM tonight, Westwood One Sports, PJ Glasser, Cordell Wood.
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1: Great song. BJ Glasser, Cordell Woodland. BetMGM Tonight. And I don't know how much money FSU's got, Cordell, because I don't know if they've paid their electric bill here recently. Right. We're still waiting for the lights to come on in Tallahassee. The players have made their way back onto the field. The special team guys are starting to warm up a little bit. We still don't have an update on when this game's going to start or anything like that. It's a beautiful night, so it's not like we're dealing with any weather or anything like that. It's just truly a light situation. It looks like one side of the field is good, but then the other side, no bueno. So we'll see what ends up happening between Florida State and SMU. We're hoping to get this game kicked off, which would be great. If they have to cancel it, though, Cordell, what do you think happens? Do we get Tuesday football tomorrow? Do they postpone this to like the end of the season? Like, I don't know what the bye week situation is for both of these teams if they have byes, because that's the easy fix. If they both have byes the same week, then you just play it that week. But what do you think they end up doing if they can't get this game in?
2: Yeah, I mean, and even that would suck. You know, like ideally that may be the best solution if they can find a shared bye week. But then SMU has to travel all over again, you know, yeah, so point. You take that into consideration.
1: They do not share a bye week, I mean, by the way.
2: Yeah. Don't share a bye. You say they do?
1: They do not.
2: I wouldn't be opposed to some Tuesday football and then rolling into NFL yes. on Wednesday. I could be talked into that, but yeah, I'm curious to see what they do, because even if they do move this to Tuesday, what happens next week? You know, do you push it back next week? Are they planning on a severe short week after that? It's a lot of logistic questions that I think have to be answered with all of this. This is just a crazy situation. Like I could understand it being a weather situation, but when you just talk about it being something that's simply electrical, I just don't know how they where they pivot to if they can't get this game in tonight. And how bad is it if they have to scrap this game, which is the only game on tonight, and it's on a major network?
1: That's the killer, right? Is you only get one night in the regular season on Monday night, where there's only one college Monday night regular season game, and this is the only one. It's a standalone matchup. So again, if they push it to tomorrow, they'll be standalone again, and a lot of people will be tuning in. But you got so many people out at bars right now, and so many of the like, how does the ticket situation work for tomorrow? All right, we got an answer from our guy Brandon Combs, who's about to come on and do a little Price is Right or Price is Wrong. So we'll do that. But Brandon, what's the update that ESPN just gave?
3: Yeah, so they just gave the update that basically they are throwing a Hail Mary, one last option to fix the lights. If it works, they expect the lights to turn back on around 9 p.m. Eastern time. And then each team would get 15 minutes to warm up, and then they would play the game. If not, then everything is still kind of up in the air as far as what do they do. Both commissioners will have to get together, the team presidents, the coaches, everything else. They all have to get together. There's about 30 of them, from what Taylor McGregor was saying on ESPN. About 30 of them would have to come to a decision as whether or not to play this game tomorrow, or whether or not to scrap the game, or whether or not to move it on later in the season. So that is what the update is now. They are throwing a Hail Mary and hopeful that the lights come back on around 9 p.m. Eastern.
1: Wow. All right.
2: College football is back, baby.
1: It most certainly is. There was no other way that week one could end other than this. Isn't that? I mean, there's just no other way. All right. So we'll see what happens. Gut feeling from both of you guys. What do you think? Do we see a football game tonight? Cordell, I'll start with you, yes or no?
2: Well, we got a Hail Mary.

0: Cordell, I don't think that this game gets played tonight. I'd be interested to see if it gets played tomorrow, because then you, like you said, you're looking at SMU and Florida State, both with a 3-day turnaround. And I'm not sure whether or not Florida State's at home next week, but either way, SMU has to travel, whether or not it's back mm-hmm. home or to wherever their game is going to be. I mean, they'd still have to travel back home and practice, but it's a 3-day turnaround. That's a tough ask. So, it's going to be interesting to see what the decision is. I've never seen anything quite like this in college football, because it's not like the NFL where you have bye weeks, where you have different things that are going on, where you can, you know, push a game back and have a doubleheader on a Monday. College football gets played on Saturdays, and you know for damn sure Roger Goodell is not going to say, hey, go ahead and just move a game to Sunday and play on week one of the NFL. That's not happening. So,
1: right.
0: Yeah, it's going to be very interesting to see what the decision is here within the next hour or so.
2: And look, I mean, this could be huge, right, for SMU, for playoff implications. They're outside of Miami. They were the second betting favorite to win the ACC going into the year. Yeah. So I don't know how that all works if you play if you play one less game with the tiebreakers and how the committee views that and all sorts of things. But yeah, I'm sure there are a lot of people praying right now that the lights come back on in Tallahassee. But we shall see. Brando, let's play a little. Is the price right or is the price wrong? So what's the first one that we got?
0: Yeah, let's do it. Is the price right or wrong? Drake May this week on Wednesday. 230.5 passing yards versus Seattle. It is -120 to the over. Is the price right or is the price wrong, Cordell?
3: I'm going to say that's not too bad. I'll say the price is right. I think that they get into a situation in the second half to where they do have to throw the ball a little more. I think A.J. Brown is capable of a splash play or two. They've got a couple weapons. Hunter Henry is still out there. He's coming off a really good year as well. And like I said, if Travion Henderson isn't there and they can't really get much going with Ramondre Stevenson in the run game, they're going to rely on Drake May to throw the ball quite a bit. Now, that's not a recipe for success against that defense, but that just may be what they have to do. But I'll say it's right.
2: I think the price is a little wrong. I think maybe it should be closer to 240. So Drake went through for 231 or more passing yards in 12 regular season games last year. He had 295 against Seattle in the Super Bowl. Talked about how great the Seahawks defense is, and it's going to be, especially at home. It's going to be tough. But I think with the increase of A.J. Brown and Dobbs, Cordell and I both expect Seattle to win the game, leading for most of the game. So maybe with New England trailing a little bit, I just feel like that number is maybe a little low. So I'll say that the price is wrong.
0: Yeah, I think that the price is definitely wrong. Look, you get Drake May, but I just think it's because it's too high. I don't know what the protection is going to be like on that offensive line, and the Seattle defense is really, really good. All right, let's move on to the next one. Matthew Stafford to run it back as MVP, +1,200. PJ, is the price right or is the price wrong?
2: That price is wrong. That should be like closer to 20-1 or 25-1. Back-to-back is hard. Back-to-back when you're pushing 39, 40 years old is really hard. Now he's in a great situation, as we know. He's got one of the best coaches in the NFL, one of the best receivers. Devontae's still really good. But Stafford at this age, we all know he's just one hit away from missing games. And he was so good last year. I think a lot of us are expecting maybe a little regression for him. The price is just, it's too low for my liking. I think it should be closer to the 20-25-1 range. Yeah. So I'm going to say that the price is wrong on that. Cordell, what about you?
4: We'll see you in two
3: weeks. I think I kind of had the wrong game plan playing this game. I think I got it now, though. I understand the way it's played. And I will say this price is wrong as well because, you know, Stafford still has the pieces around him to be able to put together the same type of season he had last year. This is all that's all

0: always been Matthew Stafford. Matthew Stafford has always been the guy that can throw the ball all over the field. And now he has Davante Adams coming back. He still has, and it looks like Puka's not going to be suspended. I feel pretty good about the Rams offense right now, to be honest with you. And when I look around the league, there isn't like a slam dunk MVP pick right now going into the year. So yeah, I think that price probably should probably be a little higher, to be honest with you, because I think Stafford has the capabilities to be able to go out there and definitely replicate what he did last year statistically. And if the Rams are going to be the team that everybody expects them to be this year, Stafford's going to be in the MVP running all year.
1: Yeah, that's the thing. I mean, that's the key. Like, if they're going to be the team that everybody expects them to be, then sure, Stafford's going to run it back as MVP. I just don't think that they're going to be that team. And look, Stafford's not getting younger, and I know he's tough as nails, but at some point with that bad back, something like that's going to end up bothering him, and he's going to end up missing games, especially if you know, that ends up, you know, with the offensive line. If they end up not being able to protect him, he's got to run out of the pocket a little bit. There's a lot of really good defenses in that division. It's going to be tough for him to stay healthy. I'm going to say the price is wrong. I would not put my money on Matthew Stafford to run it back. All right, here's one for your guys' neck of the woods. Your guys' guy, Lamar Jackson. First touchdown scorer this Sunday versus Indianapolis. He is 10-1. Is the price right or is the price wrong, Cordo?
0: 10-1. It is Lamar, so you never really know. I'm going to say that the price is right in this case. Even though I think it should probably be higher, honestly. I don't think it'll be Lamar. This isn't a bet that I would take, to be honest with you. I think it's going to be a Derrick Henry type of situation for the Ravens offense this year. I think they're going to lean on him, especially in the red zone. I think they're going to give Derrick Henry every opportunity to be the ball carrier. I think a lot of Lamar's carries are going to be mostly as the play breaks down in the pass game, but I don't expect to see a whole lot of designed runs for Lamar. He's going to be healthier, so his legs will be a threat for sure this year. And watching him throughout camp, he looked great. He looks spry. The speed is there. He looks quick as a cat. He looks like Lamar Jackson. But I think that they're going to lean on Derrick Henry in those short yardage situations. Derrick Henry, to me, is probably the safest first touchdown score pick in the NFL. I have to lean him.
2: Yeah, Derek is certainly the best bet for first touchdown. If you were looking to get some value, I don't think Ravens and Colts is probably your game. But I do think the price for Lamar is right. If you were to bet it, I think 10-1 is good value. Just about every Ravens game, this is normally his price to be the first touchdown scorer. But they're going to be under center a lot more this year in the Declan Doyle offense. Maybe they show a zone read look when they get inside the 5 or the 10, or again, maybe Lamar just breaks one like 30 yards and that's how he scores the first touchdown. But I would agree with Cordell. You know, there's always a chance that it's a design pass. He takes off and runs in for a touchdown, something like that. I wouldn't bet this, but if you do want to bet it, I think you're getting a good number at 10-1.
1: Yeah, I'm with you guys. Look, I think Lamar is going to be under center a lot more. I think if I'm not playing, if I don't want to lay the juice, because I think Derrick Henry is only plus 240 for first touchdown, which is not very good. I think I would tend to lay with one of the wide receivers, and probably Jacoby Lane. With everything that you're hearing about him out of camp, maybe look at Jacoby Lane's number, see where that's at. I think he was somewhere at like 14 or 15-1. For first touchdown for him. So it might be a better play to get one of the wide receivers if you believe that Derrick Henry isn't the one that gets into the end zone for us, or Jonathan Taylor for that matter in this game. All right. CJ Stroud, 1.5 passing touchdowns versus the Buffalo Bills. That is sitting at plus 125 to the over. Peach, Price right or price wrong?
2: I think I'd want a little bit more for CJ to have two or more touchdowns. I think he could hit this number against Buffalo. We know, you know, usually with the Bills, it's about their pass defense that they tend to struggle with. And I think if the Texans are going to find the end zone, CJ is going to have to throw for some touchdowns. I think he's going to have a better year than people think. But it feels like with the narrative around him right now, and in a game like this against the Bills, you should be getting maybe something closer to like plus 150 for two or more touchdowns. So I don't mind the bet for him to throw multiple touchdowns. I just like a little better of a number. So I would say that the price is wrong on this one.
0: Yeah, I would tend to agree. I agree with you as well. I think CJ's going to bounce back this year. Now, what that bounce back looks like, I don't know. But it has to be better than what it was last year, especially in the playoffs. It can't be any worse, that's for sure. But I do think they'll be able to look a little more like that in terms of Houston's passing attack. I think it'll look a little more the way it did 2 years ago. They definitely are capable of that. Now, they've got to get healthier. Tank Dell not being there again, you know, they're taking their time with him, understandably so. But Nico Collins, even as bad as CJ was last year, he's still been there, and he's always capable of a big play or two, it feels like. So I think he can hit this number. And like PJ said, with the narrative around CJ, the way that people have been talking about him, I'd like a little more oomph on that price tag. You know, I'd like a little more of a return on that, considering it seems like, especially if you're going off the CJ Stroud that we saw the last time that we saw the Texans play football, he wasn't good. He wasn't good at all. So, yeah, if I'm going to take a chance that CJ is going to be able to come out and throw for a couple of passing touchdowns, I'd like that price tag to look a little better in my favor.
1: Yeah, look, I think that he's going to hit this number. I do think that he is going to throw for at least two touchdowns, because I think the Texans are going to want to go out there and show that the offense has gotten better. And I do believe it did get better. I mean, the addition of Kayshon Booty, the addition of David Montgomery, I think really helps this offense. When you've got a consistent running back in David Montgomery, it always helps the pass game when you have the threat that you would have there. And then Kayshon Booty lining up, you know, in the slot most likely for this Houston Texans team, I think CJ Stroud throws for two touchdowns in this ball game. All right. 3,650 and a half passing yards this season for Caleb Williams. That is minus 145 to the over. Cordell, is the price right or is the price wrong?
0: What were the yardage numbers again?
1: 3,650 and a half.
0: I think that, I mean, I don't love that price. I think he can do it. I think he can definitely do it. They're going to throw the ball all over the field. We know that. And especially if the game script follows the way it did last year for them, where they had to trail in a lot of these games and have so many comeback victories, he's going to throw the ball all over the place. And he's got multiple receivers that can make plays with the ball in their hands. So I do think he hits that number because of that. I'd like that price tag to be a little better. But this is Vegas is expecting the same thing. We all watched the same Ben Johnson offense last year in Chicago. So I'm not surprised that it looks like that. But for me to bet that, because anything can go wrong, that's still a high passing yardage total. But I expect that offense and Caleb to be able to do it. I just like that price tag to be better.
2: Yeah, I got a tough time. Go ahead, Brandon.
1: Go ahead. No, go ahead, Pete. Sorry, I forgot that you didn't go.
2: All good. I was just going to say, I know you have a Bears question and you're like, I'm ready. I want to get your thoughts. I just, you know, laying minus 145 juice on a season-long prop is probably never something I'll do. If he stays healthy, it's a good bet and he's going to go over. There's no question. I know how excited a lot of Bears fans are about the receiving room and another year of Ben Johnson. The offensive line is still elite. He should hit this. If he, you know, plays 16, 17 games, it's a good bet. I think the price is right. I wouldn't bet it because I'm not laying minus 145 on a season long prop.
1: Yeah. So I look, I'm going to walk this up, and there's no way I'm laying the minus 145 either, but I'm going to walk this up to 4,000 yards because I think the Bears are getting their first 4,000-yard passer in their franchise history this year. I do think they're going to throw the ball all over the place. Ben Johnson has already said he wants to have the highest scoring offense of all time. Like, they are going to give Caleb every opportunity. And last year, with how bad they were in the first half of games, he still threw for 3,960 yards. So I think he's going well over this number. It's, I mean, obviously minus 140, it's easy money if you've got, you know, $10,000 to just lay on the line for, you know, a 6-month bet. But I would go ahead and walk this up because he's going to go for over 4,000 this year.
2: Yep. All right, we're going to take a timeout. We'll hit a couple more coming back as we are continuing to wait for updates and hoping to get this Florida State SMU game in. Taking a timeout. BetMGM tonight here, Westwood One Sports Network.
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1: PJ Glasser, Cordell Woodland here on BetMGM Tonight. We will have a football game in Tallahassee, kickoff scheduled in about 25 minutes between the Seminoles and the Mustangs. At least we hope. We hope that the power continues to hold throughout the game, but we should be good. It's going to be a long night, though, Cordell, for us here on the East Coast. These college football games, man, if that thing kicks off 9:15, it's not going to end till like close to 1 in the morning.
2: 12:30. Yeah. At least it's something to kind of fall asleep to, I guess.
1: Sure.
2: To put on to wind the night down. I don't hate that. Definitely going to be a longer night than expected on this side.
1: No doubt. Some update on what's going on right now in Major League Baseball. Only the one game currently going on. We have two more to follow. Giants are up 1-0, and the RBI was Rafael Devers. So shout out to our guy Lee, who had Devers in going streaking, an RBI double for him. So off to a nice start there as we are 1-for-1 as a group. We still have Ellie De La Cruz to try and get a base hit for us in going streaking. We have Ernie Clement, who I took. Brandon took Shohei Ohtani, and Cordell went with Jordan Walker. The Cardinals do not have a hit so far. Actually, they just recorded their first one. It was Torres, the leadoff hitter. So we'll monitor what's going on in those three games. Also, Coco Gauff did just beat Iva Jovic, so she is on to the quarterfinals as well, as Coco looking for her second U.S. Open title. Sabalenka, the number one women's player in the world, she's in action tomorrow. So is Alcaraz. He's taking on Ben Shelton. So that should be a fun day at Arthur Ashe tomorrow in New York City. All right, Cordell, so we know we're going to get a game tonight between SMU and FSU. We previewed this game earlier on in the show, but what are your thoughts? Who do you think wins the game? Has this delay changed anything for you at all?
2: Not a ton. I'm still expecting SMU to come out and get the win. I still think their offense is going to be the best, you know, the superior side of the ball in this matchup. I am curious to see, though, you know, with the fans sitting around for so long, what's that energy like to start this game? Can Florida State give them something to cheer about? But I still think my points from earlier still stand. Florida State still has to come out early. I do think they have to try to get control of this game early and not get into a war of touchdowns against this SMU team. I still am looking for SMU to try to make Florida State become one-dimensional. I think that'll be a big thing going into this game. But, yeah, I still feel pretty good about SMU. I'm sure this delay has impacted them somewhat. I mean, it's been pretty long. We're over an hour now, going on an hour and a half. And by the time the game starts, it'll be almost 2 hours from when kickoff was supposed to happen. So I do think that impacts the road team probably slightly more than it does the home team.
1: Yeah, you know what? I might bet like a first half under here in this game because as we were talking about earlier, we've seen a lot of these games so far, especially between two Power Four teams in week one, be pretty ugly and sloppy, been low scoring games, especially in the first half. And now with this long delay and these guys being such creatures of habit and having these routines when they know when the game is and having to deal all with this. And then just the emotions of, you know, that first big game in week one and it's a conference matchup. I think there's a lot more that could go wrong than could go right. So maybe just talk myself into a first half under, give some more plays. But I do like Florida State to cover the +3. And I think they find a way to win the game against SMU. We will see. Kickoff in 20 minutes in that one. We got kickoff on Thursday down under between the Niners and the Rams. Should be a heck of a ball game. We're going to talk about that one to kick off hour three here at BetMGM Tonight.
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0: You worked all week. 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
2: 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PJ Glasser, Cordell Woodland, filling in for Brad Evans and Pat Boyle here on a Monday. We hope everybody is having a wonderful Labor Day holiday weekend. We appreciate you spending it with us here at Westwood One Sports Network. Cordell and I, a couple hours left to go in the show, and thank goodness we will have a live football game to watch and talk about and sweat out during the show. If you want to talk about the FSU and SMU game, if you want to talk about some of the NFL games in week one, baseball, whatever it is, give us a call, send us a text, 310-840-4910, 310-840-4910. Before we preview the Rams and 49ers game that we're going to get on Thursday in Australia, Cordell, an update on what's going on with SMU and Florida State. So we know that they're kicking off in 15 minutes. However, they're still having some issues with some other things in the stadium and with the equipment. So they will not be able to see anything on the scoreboard. So no time, down and distance, any of that stuff. And then they won't be able to get the helmet communication functioning with the coaches, which isn't necessarily the biggest deal in the world because, you know, these guys have been dealing with that, really. That was only a rule change that happened the last couple of years. So maybe that isn't the craziest thing, but no PA announcer, no scoreboard. It's going to be very, very interesting how this game ends up going. So your boy here took a first half under 26.5, just with the delay, all the malfunctions, expecting a low scoring, ugly game, took a little under 26.5 at even money to go along with Florida State +3. So we'll see how this all ends up going, Cordell. But what a disaster to finally get to this point where we got kickoff here in under 15 minutes tonight.
3: I mean, I guess we're going back to the Stone Age of football. Just line up and play. Drawing plays up in the dirt. You know, just calling some stuff in the huddle and going out there and trying to execute. But yeah, no scoreboard, all that stuff. That's going to be wild. Communication with the referees is going to be at a premium, I would imagine, for these coaches on the sideline to figure out down and distance and stuff like that. But yeah, this is pretty bizarre. But at least we're getting some football, I guess.
2: At least we're getting some football. SMU tweeted out they just want to play some football 50 minutes ago. I think we all just want to play some football. So looks like we're going to get that here shortly. We're going to get some NFL football on Wednesday, Seahawks and Patriots. We talked about that earlier, so make sure you go check out the BetMGM Tonight podcast, wherever you get your podcast. Then we also get a Thursday night game, first ever NFL game out in Australia between the 49ers and the Rams. San Francisco is already out there. The Rams are actually going to leave tomorrow night. But then because of how long of a flight it is from LA to Australia, they're not going to arrive in Melbourne until Thursday with the game kicking off Friday morning in Australia. They're going to lose an entire day. And this has been a big talking point, and it's something that is always interesting, how these teams and these franchises handle the international travel. We usually deal with it, though, in games in London or maybe places in Europe. I mean, you're talking about Australia where, again, you got to cross the international dateline and multiple hemispheres and you're going into, 14-hour time zone differences and you're losing an entire day. Like, this is a whole different ballgame. The Rams are a good organization. Like, you figure they probably know what they're doing, but I don't know, Cordell. This seems a bit bold, doesn't it?
3: I mean, it does. We'll see how it works out for them. But yeah, I mean, going so late with such a long distance to travel, definitely a little head scratching considering the other team has been out there for a while, have adjusted to the time change and everything. So, yeah, that's a little head scratching. I did see that Raheem Morris is going to miss his birthday because of this, because the when they get there, it'll be, I think, a day ahead. And so his birthday is the day that they actually miss out on, ironically enough. But yeah, look, I think this is going to be a pretty good game even still. You know, the Niners have kind of become that forgotten team, I think, in the NFC West, and maybe for good reason. I don't know. I'm unsure how I feel about the Niners these days, but they're definitely still a talented roster. I think that's always the case. The big question with them is always about their health. And Mike Evans, he's been missing some time here recently. And he feels like every year is always dealing with some sort of soft tissue, hamstring type of deal, and or the groin, something like that. It just feels like that's always the case with Mike Evans. But he hits the post. He does enough to be able to end up being a huge focal point of the offense every year. He's as consistent as they come when he is on the field. I do think that's a huge upgrade for them to get Mike Evans in that offense. They also added Christian Kirk over there in San Francisco as well. And look, they go as CMC goes. And CMC was actually surprisingly healthier last year than I think a lot of people thought that he'd be. And I just don't know what that looks like for him going into this year. Kittle looks like he may have a chance to play. So I like the Niners. The defense is the big question mark for me. They were back last year. That defense looked really good last year. But your defensive coordinator leaves. And so what does it look like this year? I think with the Rams, we all kind of – they're probably the most anticipated team to watch in the NFL this year. With all the new pieces that they have, all the top-end talent that they've added to this roster. I mean, they've added the best defensive player in the league right now and also the best defensive player in the league in the last, like, decade in Aaron Donald. So, man, I always say, you know, considering I cover the Ravens, that the NFL wasn't created with the idea that defensive coordinators would have to scheme up how to stop a backfield that has Lamar Jackson and Derrick Henry in it. I don't know if any offensive coordinator in the world wants to figure out how they can slow down a defensive line that has Myles Garrett and Aaron Donald in it. That is very, very tough to do, even with Aaron Donald missing the time that he's missed. I think he's going to come back and he's going to be fine. I don't think they're going to play him a ton. I think he'll be a situational guy. And I still expect that offense to put up points. So, yeah, I'm picking the Rams in this game, but I'm curious to see what the Niners look like, because they're the one team in that division that it feels like nobody really knows how to feel about them right now.
2: To your point about San Francisco going up against that Rams D-line with Aaron Donald and Myles Garrett, McCaffrey's health is so important, I think, in this game, because when your D-line is that good, Purdy's going to have to get the ball out of his hand quick. And we know CMC, with the way Shanahan lines him up and how quickly he can get open against linebackers, safeties, and the mismatches that he creates, having him out there is going to be so huge in the pass game. And with him, it's just a wait and see every week. You know, he didn't practice again today. Necessarily doesn't mean he's not going to play on Thursday, but not the greatest. I would expect him to play. If he does, I actually lean San Francisco plus the points in this game. I think with all the hype around the Rams and them being such big favorites to win the Super Bowls, how many studs they have on their roster, Niners are really good too. And you know, with San Francisco, this is probably the healthiest they're going to be all year, right? This is a team that just year after year normally littered with injuries, and they still have their fair share going into this game, but they're obviously just going to continue to pile up throughout the season. So I like the fact we're getting a healthy San Fran team. I do like the fact that they're already out there. Shanahan has had great success against McVay in his career. This is a divisional matchup. And I think the fact that you're getting the Niners over the field goal, I think is huge. So I do like San Francisco in this game. I think they can win it. I know a lot of people that are high on the Niners this season thinking that they can get to the Super Bowl. I just have such a hard time betting any kind of futures bet with this team because so many of their key players are just always injured. The Trent Williams, the Kittle, the McCaffreys, all these guys are constantly injured. Mike Evans is already banged up. So I get it. When they're all healthy, when they're all out there, it looks amazing. Bosa, Warner on the defensive side. But all these guys were hurt last year. Outside of Fred Warner, they're usually hurt year to year. So I worry about the Niners from a future standpoint. But just for one game, for Thursday night, I think they hang tough. I think they can win that game against the Rams. I like them quite a bit. There's something about the Rams, Cordell. I don't know what it is. You know, like in certain sports, some years you just get a favorite, like a big favorite, and you're like, yeah, they're going to win it. Like, I don't see anybody beating them. And it, like, of course, it wouldn't surprise me if they did. I don't know. I don't feel that way with the Rams, even though there's no real holes on that team if they stay healthy. I don't feel like they're going to win it. They obviously have a Seattle problem. They have a Eagles problem as well. San Francisco is a tough matchup in the division. So they got some tough teams in that NFC to deal with. And I also think what could hurt them is because Seattle and San Francisco are so good, if those teams are healthy, they might not even win the division. And if they have to go on the road again and try to make the Super Bowl, out of the wild card spot, that's what ended up hurting them last year and being the difference. And I think might be the difference again this year. So both teams are so fascinating this season. But for Thursday night, I like the Niners plus the points.
3: Yeah, and I think your pessimism against the Rams is warranted. I mean, historically in the NFL, this isn't the NBA, right, where a lot of the stacked teams at times throughout the NBA, they do go on to win. The NFL hasn't really been that way. I always think back to that Eagles team years ago that had Nnamdi Asomugha, and it felt like they picked up every big name there was to get. And on paper, they look like the team of the decade. And they flamed out. I don't even think they made the playoffs that year. So it's you do have to play the games. The NFL is that one sport that truly, truly is not won on paper. You do have to go out there and do it. We've seen the Dodgers. They're working on a three-peat right now. Like, it's happened in other sports, but the NFL is just something. I don't know what it is, but you have these stacked teams. You think back to the Patriots. They're the 18-1 Patriots. You know, it's like they were undefeated until they weren't. They get to the Super Bowl, they lose to the Giants. And I think I haven't gone as far as to pick the Rams to win it all this year. I do think they're going to be elite. They were elite last year. So I don't think that all of a sudden adding a Miles, like, I don't want to overthink it. Adding Myles Garrett is a good thing. You know, fixing up your cornerback room is a good thing for the Rams. These are weaknesses for them a year ago. And then adding Donald, it's too much. It can be overkill, but to me, it just feels like it's too many positive things in the right direction. I think their true test is going to be Seattle. Can they get past Seattle? I don't think it's a guaranteed lock that they win their division because Seattle's there. Seattle's the one wild card. I don't really fear the Niners in the grand scheme of things. Like, don't get me wrong, I think the Niners are more than capable of beating the Rams. They play them twice. I wouldn't be shocked if they split. It's a division game. The Niners are good enough to compete with those guys. But in the long-term view, Seattle's really the only team that I think is going, in the NFC at least, that I truly think is going to give the Rams all they can handle. I think the Eagles have the talent to do it. I got to see it, though. I got to see it, though. I have some questions about that Eagles team. I don't know how truly tough they are, how high their football IQ is. They're a talented team. But they've got some guys that are great players that make bonehead decisions in game, and we've seen it cost them in the past. So can Jalen Carter stay out there? And if Jalen Carter, if something does happen to him health-wise or suspension, because both have been the case for him in the past, can that Eagles defense still look elite? Because they haven't when he's not on the field. So that offense, you lose A.J. Brown, I think losing A.J. Brown could be addition by subtraction, because I do think he was a locker room cancer, despite him being their most talented receiver. But I'd like Devontae Smith. I've always liked Devontae Smith. I think he could be wide receiver one for them. I like Mekhi Lemon. I think Dallas Goedert, when he's healthy, is still there. And I'm not completely out on Saquon, even though he had a bad year last year. I still think Saquon can play. But I just think that that Rams team is built to beat a team like the Eagles. And the Eagles can do things to help their opponents and beat themselves at times. So really, for me, it's Seattle and the Rams. I that's how I'm looking at the NFC this year. I really think it's going to be down to those two. And Seattle could absolutely win a division or lose the division to the Rams and then beat them in the playoffs. Either can happen, but I do think the Rams are going to be as advertised for the most part.
2: I mean, you make a good case. They certainly could be. I agree with you on Seattle, again, being a contender. I'm just having a tough time in the NFC. I'm shifting towards the Lions a little bit. They got a really favorable schedule. I think if they get in this year, I still have my questions about the defense, and I'm not the biggest golf guy, but I kind of like the Lions. I actually feel good about the Ravens in the AFC, and I normally don't feel that way, but I think the Minter hire over Harbaugh is going to be what Mike Brown to Tibbs was for the Knicks. Like, I really think the difference is just getting the new head coach, new voice in there, the talent there, the team's good enough. You made a couple of tweaks to the roster, and I think they get there, but the NFC, I'm having a hard time. So we'll see. It certainly could be the Rams, though, Seattle, or somebody else in the NFC. They have kicked off in Tallahassee between Florida State and SMU. SMU going to get the ball first in this game. Cordell, as we mentioned, a lot of technical issues in this game. The scoreboard is not working properly in the stadium. You're going to have the referees communicating the play clock with the players on the field. There's no in-helmet communication as well. And then the thing I didn't realize either, there's not going to be any replay review in this game also. I mean, it's just... Oy, oy, oy. A lot of pressure on these referees tonight in Tallahassee. So we'll see how it all plays out. But SMU with the ball first, they get a 5-yard run to start the night. We're going to take a quick timeout. We come back, we'll update you on what's going on with the first drive for SMU, and then we'll play a little over under here on BetMGM tonight. PJ Glasser and Cordell Woodland here with you.
4: 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The stars are coming out to play. Matthew Stafford, Christian McCaffrey, Miles Garrett, Fred Warner. 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Westwood One Sports.
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2: You know what, Cordell? Sometimes you just got to admit when you're wrong. And I think I'm on the wrong side with Florida State in this game. So I just live bet SMU -2.5 at like -130. Laid the juice. Totally fine with that. Might even want to take some alts. 6.5, 9.5. Goodness me. I mean, look, you don't want to overreact to one possession from each team in the early going, but it's a clear just like SMU, for them to not win this game, they're going to have to turn the ball over like 6 times. It's just like offensively, they can call whatever they want. They're getting at least 6 yards. Defensively, they totally a mismatch for Florida State's offensive line. Ashton Daniels looks terrible. The thing I keep calling back to is how is FSU only a 3-point dog in this game? Like if the first drive was that big of a mismatch, how is FSU only a 3-point dog? So I don't know. Maybe these teams will settle in. Maybe something weird will happen. But and I don't normally do that, like overreact like that. But I totally feel like I'm just on the wrong side of this game. And especially in week one, you know, when you're just still trying to figure these teams out, you're on the wrong side. So I'll hedge a little bit and I'll buy back with SMU -2.5. Hopefully they win by 3. I win that bet. Can push on Florida State, but Cordell, this thing might get ugly in a hurry, and maybe we don't have to stay up till 1 a.m. because this game might be over by 11 a.m. potentially.
3: Oh, that'd be great. I figure with FSU, their offense is going to be limited against that SMU defense, and you saw it in that Florida State drive. You get them in obvious passing situations, and Daniels has to make a play. I don't know where he was throwing that ball. It looked like at his receiver's feet. But, I do think if SMU can take care of the ball, this one could get out of hand as the game goes on.
2: 100%. So we'll see. Right now, again, the live line, if you shop around at BetMGM, you got to pay a juiced -2.5, or you can get -3.5 now at -108. People are betting it up. The total in the game has dropped now as well. 248.5. Giants are up 2-0. The Reds are up 1-0 as well over the Los Angeles Dodgers. Let's see if that was Ellie De La Cruz. It was with the home run. Very good. So Devers, De La Cruz with a couple of base hits for us. Two down, 3 to go here in going streaking as SMU takes the field for their second drive of the night. And we'll see if it's more of the same, because I'm telling you, Cordell, just run, pass, whatever they want. Again, first down, gain of 7, gain of 8. Like, it's just the push they're getting on the O-line, and then watching the pass rush that they had on that FSU defense, I'm like, I got to cash out, man. I was on the wrong side. So I'm actually really glad that Florida State got that turnover so that it could stay 0-0 so I could live bet them. But, I think SMU's probably the right side.
3: Yeah, I mean, like you said, it's really the trenches. You watch the offensive line move the line of scrimmage right off the snap. That's all you need to see. SMU's been able to kind of live on the run game when they wanted to so far. Now you got some of the short passing game getting involved with about 3-4 yards after the catch. I mean, they're kind of just walking up the field right now. Florida State just looks hesitant. They definitely don't look like they're firing off the ball in the trenches right now. Just SMU just physically wearing them down.
2: And, you know, I mean, this is like simple stuff. It's outside zone runs. It's bubble screens. Mm-hmm. It's passes out into the flat. And they're just blocking better. They're just getting to the spot faster. And

0: liked SMU. I liked Florida State. But quickly early on in this game, I realized, I don't know if I like this Florida State side. SMU put together a good drive on the first drive of the game. They fumbled. And once again, putting together a nice little drive here on the second drive of the game. They're going deep. Wide open. Touchdown.
1: Easy walk-in touchdown. Everything has been easy for SMU so far outside of the one turnover. But what I did like was, and I made the joke that this game has gone back to the Stone Age because of the technical difficulties that they're having, no communication in the helmet. I kind of had to chuckle watching Jennings go over to the sideline to get the play from his coach. It took me back to like Pee Wee football, you know, having to go to the sideline after every play to get the play call. And that's where they are. But they dialed up a really good one right there as Cooper was wide open and able to just walk into the end zone for the last 5 yards.
0: Mm-hmm. I mean, easy. Again, offensive line protection was great. Wide receiver wide open down the field. And it is SMU 7 and Florida State nothing. And, I mean, Florida SMU's a 9.5-point favorite. I might bet that, too. I think this guy, it's just like, oy.
1: It looks like it's going to get ugly.
0: Looks like it's going to get ugly. Big drive here for SMU or for Florida State coming back. Just need to show some kind of semblance or here as we're talking about it live. SMU gets bet up 10.5. I think a lot of people are seeing what we're seeing, and Mike Norvell on the sideline not happy at all with the defense. All right, let's play a little over or under here, Cordell. From Florida State to Michigan, over or under 8.5 wins for the Wolverines this season, who have a very tough schedule. They have to pretty much play all the top teams in the Big Ten. They're at Ohio State. They're at Oregon, home against Indiana, home against Iowa, home against Penn State, and then, of course, are home against Oklahoma on Saturday. So as it stands right now, they have to play 6 ranked teams. Would you go over or under 8.5 wins for Michigan this season?
1: May seem kind of emotional considering how everything went this past weekend with them. They're the villain of college football, it feels like, these days. But I cannot go over on that. There's nothing that I've seen from Michigan. They may have a different quarterback starting for them in the next 2 games. Like, I don't know what this Michigan offense is going to look like. Them as a team right now, they don't look very good. I mean, you see some layups like UTEP on the schedule, Rutgers. But Michigan State is always a toss-up because of that rivalry. And Iowa coming in, who knows what they'll look like. Penn State is a big-time wild card these days. I think Michigan's going to lose to Oklahoma coming up as well. I mean, it just isn't – when you talk about 8.5 wins, basically 9 wins, you got to have multiple gimme games. And I don't see a lot of just games that you could just pencil Michigan in as winners on their schedule right now. I think there's going to be a lot of battles on their schedule especially as they get into Big Ten play. So yeah, I'll definitely go under on that.
0: I would have to go under as well. Again, you don't want to overreact too much to what you saw with Western Michigan, but even before that, just looking at the schedule, getting to 9 wins was going to be a tall task. First of all, you got to go on the road and play the top 2 teams in the country in Oregon and Ohio State. Winning one of those 2 games would be a tough ass. So already your ceiling's at 10. Then you got to play Indiana at home, Iowa, Penn State at home, the Oklahoma game, as we talked about. And then again, like, even though these games on paper, when you go on the road in the Big Ten, should be quote unquote easy. I mean, we know life on the road in the Big Ten is not easy. And especially with Michigan, you're getting everybody's best shot, right? So when they go on the road at Minnesota, at UC, or at Rutgers, who was obviously terrible the other night against UMass. Like, these are going to be tough games. So tough schedule for Michigan. I'm with you. Feels like a 7 win team to me, honestly, 7-8 win team. So I would also go under on the win total for Michigan, as Florida State going to get their second possession of the night, trailing 7-0. On SMU.

0: Jonathan Taylor, Cordell, this season, would you go over or under 10.5 touchdowns for JT?
1: Oh, 10.5. He got off to such a strong start last year, man. He looked like he could be an MVP dark horse. Finished with 18 touchdowns. I got to go over. I got to go over. I'm going to bank on Jonathan Taylor being healthy for 80% of the season. I'm going to bank on the Colts offense not completely falling off a cliff the way that it did once Daniel Jones got hurt last year. Daniel Jones, if he's out there, he did at least show. I think he's a really good complement next to Jonathan Taylor in the backfield. He's not the runner that he used to be, Daniel Jones, when he was back in his Giants days. But he's still a guy that you have to kind of keep your eye on in some of those read option situations. And JT is just such a big play guy. He can kill you in the run game, pass game. I got to go over on that. Honestly, is that just rushing touchdown or is that just overall touchdowns?
0: It's a good question.
1: Had 18 rushing touchdowns last year anyway. So I would, it doesn't really matter.
0: Just rushing touchdowns for Taylor. So 11,
1: yeah, I'll go
0: over under 11.
1: I feel pretty good about JT getting over that.
0: Yeah, he had 18 last year. I mean, this bet, Cordell, is really simple. It really just comes down to the health of Daniel Jones, right? I mean, we saw it first 8 weeks of the season when he was healthy and playing like MVP caliber quarterback. When teams had to respect the passing threat of Jones and the Colts, Taylor got all that room to run and he was a beast. Then when Jones gets hurt, they got to turn to Phillip Rivers and Anthony Richardson, and all of a sudden teams can load the box with eight guys. It becomes tough for Jonathan Taylor, but he's so good at the goal line. The Colts are going to give him opportunities to score. That's a good number, 10.5. If I had to take it, I'd probably go over as well, because Taylor is a durable guy too, which is what's so great about him. But I'll lean towards the over, 10.5. That is a good number, though, on rushing touchdowns for Jonathan Taylor. FSU showing a little semblance of life here. A couple of first downs. They were backed up second and 13, but a nice pass over the middle for a gain of 15. So they're now to the SMU 49-yard line, trailing 7-0. About 6 minutes and 40 seconds to go in the first quarter there in Tallahassee. Ashton Daniels starting to get a little bit of a groove, going to complete another pass here and a gain of 9 more. So second and 1 for Florida State as they're putting together a nice little drive here against SMU. Cordell, Baltimore Ravens, over under 12.5 wins for the Ravens this season.
1: This one could get me in trouble.
0: I think we're going the same
1: 12
0: way.
1: 12 and a so, half.
0: Yeah.
1: I think that's pretty high, to be honest with you. I think that's a little high. I think the Ravens are going to be better this year. Look, I thought they'd be really good last year, and they ended up missing the playoffs. I think that defense is going to be elite. I'm looking at this Ravens defense to be somewhere top five for sure. I think they're more than capable to be a top five defense, but top seven at the lowest. Offensively, I think they'll have a solid floor when you have guys like Lamar, Derrick Henry, Zay Flowers. Beyond them, though, there are question marks. Lane had a really good camp, but we got to see it. He's a rookie. I still have questions about that offensive line that I expect to be better, but I don't know how much better just yet. And they do have a softer schedule. I mean, they start out in Indianapolis. Then they get the Saints right after that. They've got the Titans Week 4, Falcons Week 5, Browns Week 6. I mean, they have plenty of winnable games. I just don't think they're a 13-win team. I'll have to go under. I don't think they're going to win 13 games this year. They have questions about Tyler Loop, their kicker. And if the game is on the line with him right now, I don't trust him. I don't trust him. So, yeah, I think they're a 12-win team, but I can't go as far to say that I think they'll win 13 games.
0: I also would go under. It feels more to me like 11-12 than it does 13, I would say. Now, as you and I both know, on paper, their schedule is much easier than it feels like it's been in a while. Usually Ravens schedule is like, you know, it feels like, man, they're playing good team after good team. And then there'll always be a couple surprises on their schedule with, oh, of course, now this team is better than we thought they would be this season. But again, there's that stretch in the middle of the year where it's home against Cincy, at Buffalo, home against Jacksonville, and home against the Chargers. Outside of those four, you know, they get Dallas and Brazil and Houston on the road, but every other game on paper, pretty favorable. They play Tennessee, Atlanta, you know, you're going to get the NFC South this season. So they're going to be favored in all of those games. But I mean, look, it all comes down to the health of Lamar, right? Like it always does. His win percentage, I still believe, is about like 70-75% as a starter in the NFL in the regular season. So when he's out there, the Ravens are winning 3 out of 4 times. And I agree with you that the defense is going to be night and day. I mean, going from Zach Orr to Jesse Minter is a monster upgrade. Loop is definitely a concern, for sure, which could plague them in some tight games. But I think the Ravens are going to be one of the top teams in the AFC. 12.5 feels a little high. I think more so 11-12. So I'll be with you on the under 12.5 wins. Florida State had a 4th-and-3 that they converted to keep the drive alive. Actually putting together a really nice drive. They're in the red zone now at the SMU 18, 2nd-and-3. We got a quarterback draw for about 1.5 yards. So now you got 3rd-and-1 upcoming. Probably going to be 4-down territory again for Mike Norvell. But they're putting together a beautiful drive. They're chewing up probably about like 6-7 minutes of the clock here on this drive. But again, if they want to cover the spread or if they want to win this game against SMU, they better score some touchdowns. So we'll keep it here for a big 3rd-and-2 at the SMU 16-yard line. Again, Florida State 1-0 this season. They played in week 0 against New Mexico State. SMU playing their first game of the season. And Ashton Daniels gets tackled. We do have a flag, so maybe this is a face mask. And ref got a good look at it. This would be a 15-yard penalty, half the distance, and be an automatic first down. And that is indeed going to be the call. Wow, so huge there. Would have been 4th-and-5. Field goal kicker would have been trotting out instead of first down, and that is absolutely the right call. I mean, there is no doubt about it. That is textbook face mask. Again,
1: that's a backbreaker.
0: Oh, huge, huge, right? Cordell, I was just going to say again, worth noting, no replay review in this game tonight. Right. Obviously, a face mask, you can't replay. But it just you just know that there's going to be a critical point in this game that comes down to a replay review at some point, it feels like.
1: Yeah, it's inevitable, it feels like. Mm-hmm. That's a huge backbreaker, I think, for SMU right there, an opportunity to hold Florida State to a field goal. They did a really good job staying on their keys on that read option, make a great play in the backfield, tackling too high. And again, first, I talked about it earlier when we were previewing Wednesday's NFL season opener as Florida State ends up getting into the end zone.
0: What a nice drive.
1: There, really nice play call going back to the read option there. Ayton Daniels getting in the end zone, but really his legs were the difference on this drive.
0: Yes.
1: But yeah, SMU, you never know, early season stuff, tackling is always the thing to look at, and tackling too high on a play that you're able to make, you end up grabbing the face mask, almost turning his head backwards right there. That looked pretty dangerous. But yeah, good on Florida State to get a key touchdown that they absolutely needed just to make sure that this game doesn't get away from them early.
0: No doubt. Huge, huge drive. You're down 7-0. SMU's offense is doing whatever they want. You can't go 3-and-out. They pick up that crucial 4th down around midfield. They get the big penalty there on the face mask, and they cash it in, and we got a ball game now all of a sudden. 7-7, the live line back down. SMU a 3.5-point favorite, and the total is up to 55.5, under 2 minutes to go in the first quarter. All right, we're going to take a break. BetMGM tonight, PJ and Cordell will come back and update what's going on. SMU, Florida State, final game of week 1 college football.
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0: 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It's Overreaction Monday on BetMGM tonight.
1: It sure is Overreaction Monday. I maybe was a little too quick to pull the trigger on SMU -2.5, but beautiful catch by Randy Pittman Jr., the tight end. SMU always gets them some good tight ends, and it looks like Jr. could be the next one. Really nice catch on third and long. Keep the drive alive, and SMU, for the third straight series in a row, right back in Florida State territory. Although the Florida State D-line is starting to wake up a little bit. First two drives, yeah. SMU was getting great push, whatever they wanted. Now we're finally starting to see Florida State fight back a little bit. And it's game on in Tallahassee. 7-7. We are heading to the second quarter. And right now at the live line at BetMGM, SMU is a 4.5-point favorite, -220. On the money line. So we got a good one there going on. Major League Baseball, currently two games underway. We're going to have one more that gets going in about 15 minutes. The Giants are up 3-1 on the Cardinals. Reds up 1-0 on the Dodgers. And then we are waiting for Blue Jays and Athletics tonight in Sacramento. With a win, Toronto can tie Cleveland for the last wild card spot in the American League. Texas trails Cleveland by 1.5 games, and Baltimore, with a win over Cleveland earlier today, is now 3 games back. Now, Cordell, you cover the Orioles. I am an Orioles fan. They're gonna sweep Cleveland. I'm convinced. This is what they do. They are the epitome of, as soon as you buy back in and get your hopes up, they let you down. And then as soon as you're ready to just throw them away, think the season's over, put a pin in them, that's when they start to go on a little roll. And after Kowser makes that catch in Colorado and they are tied for the final AL wildcard spot, they lost 6 games in a row. They finally won today. And again, with the fact that Cleveland currently being the team that's chasing them, they still have to play Toronto 7 more times, I believe, this season. Like, in theory, it's still kind of right there for them. If they win these games against these teams, they can somehow still make the playoffs. And I just fear that they're going to get my hopes up one more time. I kind of think they're going to sweep Cleveland, Cordell, get back in the picture, but they won't make it because they won't do that. I still think the Blue Jays are going to make the playoffs and be that final AL wild card spot. But what are your thoughts on how that AL wildcard picture is going to shake
2: out? I mean, it's bizarre. I don't think the Orioles ultimately will get in. Mm-mm. I think as time goes on and we get to the back end of the season, I think they'll crater. Like you said, lose 6 straight. And today, really, it looked like that game was way out of reach, and then you get to the back end of the game and the Guardians end up getting a 3-run homer in the 9th, and all of a sudden it's a ball game again. Like, the Orioles just never let you get but so comfortable. We'll see. I mean, I don't know if they're going to sweep the Guardians, but the Guardians haven't been that good, and that's really the case of the whole American League, especially all these teams that are fighting for that last wild card spot right now. It's a crapshoot with all of them. I tend to agree. I'm buying more of the Blue Jays stock than I was a couple of weeks ago. But even them, like, they could just all of a sudden forget how to play baseball. And I think the Rangers, I don't really think the Rangers are going to make it's. I could make the same argument for all of these teams, honestly, all of them, from the Blue Jays all the way down to the Tigers. Like, all of them are in the same boat. And I think with the Orioles, at least, their schedule allows them to play a lot of these teams like the Guardians, and then they have the Blue Jays right after that. So they kind of are in a position to where they can control their destiny. I do think they're going to be in it until the very end. But I think what's plagued them all year is still going to be the thing that keeps them out of the playoffs: defensive miscues, And the biggest thing is their offense. You don't know what offense is going to show up for the Orioles. They can go three games without scoring, and then they can have a game like today where they're just teeing off on the ball. So I don't trust them. I've kind of put their time of death back in like July, but yeah, the way that the league is going this year, they're going to continue to keep people on the hook until the bitter end.
1: No doubt about it. All right, final hour of the show coming up next.
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4: 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Oh, by the way, you spelled journey wrong. No worries. She can afford the cover-up too. Ooh, check out my tat. 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

0: the Lion, boy. And Florida State, man, credit to them. Looked like they were going to get run out of the building. 7-0. They have a beautiful drive tied up at 7. And then the defense stands tall. SMU pushes a 38-yard field goal wide right. So we are still tied up at 7. And right now, BetMGM, SMU favored by 2.5, -125. And they are -150 on the money line. That was also significant for the first half total. I took under 26.5 and Brandon took over. So that was big there to keep it at 14 total points. But we still got about 13 minutes to go in the second. Oh, no, 11 minutes to go in the second quarter. And Florida State getting ready to get the ball. So we'll keep you posted on that game out in Tallahassee. But it's time for a little hot or cold as we welcome on our producer, Brandon Combs, to help us out. So, Brando, what do we got for hot or cold tonight?
1: Well, let's start with the biggest story of the weekend. God, I hate this so much. The Big Ten rigged the call for Michigan. Hot or cold, Cordell?
2: You know what? I'm going hot.
0: Say it, Cordell.
2: Because none of the reasons that they gave make sense. So logic goes out the window. Logic goes out the window. So, yes, I'm putting my tinfoil hat on, and I'm saying absolutely they did. They saw all the rerun highlights of Appalachian State beating Michigan years ago, and they didn't. I don't know what makes this any different than that, but here we are with Michigan playing one of the worst games of the weekend, and Western Michigan looks like they're primed to win this game, and all of a sudden a clock that has an additional second on it that nobody else can see is what stops that game from being over with. And then the very next play, it's a hail Mary. Come on. Come on. I'm all for storybook endings. I'm all for that craziness happening to end the game. That's not what I was looking for. I can't help but feel like Big Brother stepped in and helped Michigan out. And I think that's the case here.
0: Brandon, this is Margot Robbie hot right here. Yeah, they rigged it. I mean, this was BS. What's going on? I mean, look, we've all watched a lot of sports, man, and they're talking about how there's a different clock that's going on that they're looking at and all this sorts of stuff. I mean, it's crazy. It's actually so funny, though, that happened on Saturday, and now we're getting all this stuff with the Florida State game tonight and all the jokes coming out about, you know, the scoreboards out and time on the field. But it absolutely was rigged for Michigan. You cannot tell me if Northwestern was playing, Rutgers was playing, Minnesota was playing, like those teams would have gotten the call. But because it's Michigan and they somehow could find a way to use this excuse that they're using another clock to look at, I mean, it's crazy, man. That was one of the biggest screw jobs I've ever seen. I feel so bad for Western Michigan. They won that game. They should be 1-0. And yeah, it's hot. They rigged that for Michigan.
1: Oh, 110%. Look, the Big Ten and their excuses and the things that they give us, it's almost like they feel, and I hate when they do this, like Major League Baseball does this, the NFL does this, they treat the fans like they're stupid. Mm-hmm. Like, we didn't see what we saw on the television, and you're just going to be like, oh, we're going to show you some 1973 replay review that came from the Big Ten where with the moon landing, where there was still 1 second left in our clock, but you guys didn't have any time left on the game clock, which is the official game clock, by the way. The game clock in the stadium is the official game clock. So you go by that one. If the two aren't synced up, you go by the one that's inside of the stadium. And then you treat everybody like they're dumb and like they don't know what is going on. And I like what you said there, Pete. It's like, oh, yeah, if this was, you know, Rutgers playing, blah, blah, blah. To me, if they're playing anybody else, if they're playing Alabama, if Michigan's playing against Alabama, if Michigan's playing against LSU, if Michigan's playing against Ohio State, that call doesn't get overturned.
0: Yeah, great point.
1: That call doesn't get overturned.
0: No question.
1: Unreal.
0: Definitely is. All right.
1: Let's stick right there, though. And I said this earlier. Western Michigan deserves a college football playoff bid if they finish 10-1. Peach, hot or cold?
0: You know what? This could be hot because, again, you have humans making the decision. Oh, wow. Real quick, though, Florida State's going for a 4th-and-1 on their own 45. Getting absolutely stuffed. I mean, really great decision there, Mike. Really, really great stuff. So SMU is going to get the ball back on the Florida State 40.
1: Toss.
0: 9 minutes to go in the second quarter.
2: 4th-and-1 is diabolical. Diabolical.
1: To the weak side. Yeah, to the weak side.
0: They've been killing them.
1: Marvell have a job.
0: They've been killing them with the zone read the whole game. That drive, that touchdown drive, they were killing them with the zone read, and then they deserve to lose. I deserve to lose my bet. I just silly stuff right there. God, let's talk about a real football team, Western Michigan, that should be 1-0. Okay, they. So look, you look at the schedule, right? The MAC isn't as highly thought of as like the new look Pac-12 or the Mountain West or like some of those conferences. But the whole key is that Western Michigan plays Boise State at home in week 4, and I think right now your front runners for the college football playoff of the Group of Five team has to be Memphis because they beat UNLV, and they'll also play Boise State. It's certainly Boise because they got the name brand. They actually play Memphis this week, boys. So that's a massive game. And with how Boise looked against Oregon, obviously Boise's right there in the conversation. And then I think it's Western Michigan. So if Memphis loses to Boise, Western Michigan beats Boise, and then Western Michigan runs the table, they have that one loss that everybody knows really is a win. I think there is a path that they get in. But I think if you're a Western Michigan fan, you're absolutely rooting for Boise to beat Memphis on Saturday. Got to have Boise win that game. And then obviously you beat Boise, run the table. So Brandon, I'm going to go hot. I really think that they can go in. And I think it's awesome that probably the three best Group of Five teams are all kind of like transitive property playing each other. Boise's getting both teams. So certainly if Boise wins both of those games and they win out, they're going in. But I think Western Michigan's got a shot. So I'll go hot as long as Boise beats Memphis on Saturday, or obviously Memphis doesn't end up winning the American this season.
2: Yeah, I mean, if they were to go 10-1 and this is their lone loss, which really isn't a loss, it'd be hard for me to not say that they deserve to get in. Now, the reason I'm tempted to go cold is because I don't think it's out of the realm of possibility that the NCAA would screw them twice in a season. So God. I'm kind of leaving the door open for that, and that being the talking point, because there's always a team every year. When you do these playoffs, there's always a team that you're talking about that should have gotten in that didn't get in. And especially when you talk about some of these mid-major teams, these teams that are fighting for those last spots. Yeah, this would be an interesting talking point after the selection committee does what they do. And I think they love that, honestly. I think they kind of get off on the talks about the teams that were left out as opposed to the teams that actually were selected to get in. And it would not shock me if Western Michigan has to kind of take it again and ends up on the outside looking in if they were to go 10-1.
1: Man, look, after Saturday, I'm rooting for them to happen, as long as it doesn't happen the way that PJ said it. Because PJ, you don't know about my preseason prediction, but my surprise team for the college football playoff was the Memphis Tigers. And okay. So I don't want them to lose to Boise State, but that would be a consolation prize if Western Michigan is able to turn that into the college football playoff bid, because look, they just deserve, I mean, if they go 10-1, I mean, they deserve it, but it's still like, to me, if I'm a Western Michigan player, because there's no chance they're winning a national title, we all know that. But if I'm a Western Michigan player, I almost want to win against Michigan more than the college football playoff bid, because we earned that win against Michigan. We earned it, and we're not going. Look, we beat Michigan. We're not going in, and we're not beating Alabama and Notre Dame and all of these other really good high-powered teams. We're not making a run like that. But on that Saturday, we were the better team. We beat Michigan, and we got screwed.
0: Hear me out, fellas.
1: Drives me nuts.
0: Michigan and Western Michigan, if neither team makes the college football playoff, let's play them in that bowl game in Detroit, right? I think it's the Quick Lane Bowl or whatever the hell they're calling it. Give me those two teams in Detroit. Yes. Tell me people wouldn't watch that game. And tell me people wouldn't show up to that game, right? So college football people, if you're listening to BetMGM tonight at 10:10 on a Monday, on Labor Day, because I know you are, all right? Michigan, Western Michigan, this one's for free. You let those two teams play against each other during bowl season if they don't make
2: it. That's a layup matchup, right?
0: Layup. Yeah. Man, let them play. Absolutely.
1: 100%. It would be the highest rated Motor City Quick Lane Bowl of all time.
0: Oh, man. All time. I mean, there would be like 50,000 Western Michigan fans there. Mm-hmm. It would be awesome, man. They would show up in full force. It would be great.
1: 110%. I'm with that idea for sure. All right. Let's move on to the NFL. The NFL needs to stop doing games in Europe and Australia. Cordell, hot or cold?
2: I'll go cold. I don't like the matchups typically aren't great. And they've gotten some pretty bad weather in some of these spots as well. It seems like they go to a lot of these places and it's like rain going on all the time. So, I mean, aesthetically, it hasn't been great. And like I said, they haven't gotten a ton of great games out of those matchups either. I think that's more an NFL thing than, you know, where these games are being played at. But I don't have a problem with them, you know, moving these games into different countries. Obviously, from a business standpoint, that's what they want to do. They want to continue to spread this game across the globe. I don't necessarily hate that. Now, what I care more about is, you know, a couple years ago when Philly had that week one game on a Friday in Brazil and nobody could keep their footing on the fields, like the slippery fields and all of that type of stuff. Those are the things that I have more of an issue with. If you're going to go out of the country and go to some of these soccer stadiums or wherever they're playing these games at least make sure that the surface that these guys are playing on is where it needs to be. Now, that's a lot to ask of the NFL because there are NFL stadiums that don't have quality surfaces. So to ask them to do it outside the country, I'm sure is asking for a lot. But those are the things that I care more about and maybe given better matchups, but I don't hate to see the game played outside the country, me personally.
0: SMU with the touchdown, by the way, boys. 3rd and 10. They complete a couple of 3rd and 10s on that drive, getting to the end zone. So off of the 4th and 1 stop.
1: Give me one more, baby.
0: They get a touchdown.
1: Give me one more.
0: Make it 14-7. So that first half total is going to be a sweat here on the final drive. That was big, though. On 2nd and 10, Jennings had his running back wide open, and he overthrew him. But he comes back, does a great job escaping, and finds his tight end wide open for a touchdown. So 14-7, 5.5 minutes to go in the second quarter. I don't have any issue with the NFL doing games in Europe. I think it's totally fine. Like, the trip to London, I think, is cool. You know, they want to go to Spain, Germany, whatever it may be. I don't think that's all that bad. I think like Australia is pretty silly. I mean, when we're doing like Australia, like if we ever add Tokyo in the rotation, which I'm sure we will, or any of those places, I think that's pretty nuts. I tell you what though, I like when those teams get bye weeks after the international trip. I think when they, you know, go to Europe and they don't have a bye the week after, I think that's pretty tough. But I don't mind it. It's not the best brand of football, but I think especially over in London, they've gotten so used to it that it's kind of, you know, it is what it is. I mean, I think we all know that probably within the next 10, 15 years, we're probably getting a Super Bowl in London. So I don't mind the Europe games, the Australia ones though. I'm gonna go. That the NFL needs to stop doing those.
1: First of all, I hate the regular season games in Europe and in especially in Australia. It's not the fact that I don't like them playing over there. It's just the fact of the travel situation and the way that you're doing it. You're going to have teams going to Australia and then coming back and having to play the following Sunday. Now, granted, they're playing on a Thursday and they get to come back and play on a Sunday as a 10-day layoff, but you got to play the following week, and that's a lot of travel. Even though the Rams are doing an interesting thing, and we'll find out how that strategy works for them, Cotton, but it's going to be interesting to see how it happens. I just don't like that. But Peach, you think we're getting a Super Bowl in London?
0: Oh, for sure. You don't?
1: What?
0: Oh, yeah. Absolutely do.
2: I think we're a long way from
1: that. You know how many fans in America, I mean, that don't have Super Bowls in their home stadium would lose their minds if we get a Super Bowl in London?
0: But about all the money that they're going to make, and that's all Goodell cares about. I mean, the flights to go over there, then the tickets, then the hotels to stay there. Like, that's what they're thinking about, and they know that people will do it. And the only thing, though, is the time, right? So if London is 5 hours ahead from East Coast time, and the Super Bowl on the East Coast starts at 6:30 every year, obviously you can't do that, right? Or else it's like an 11:30 start. So
1: you could have a 9 a.m. freaking Super Bowl.
0: I guess you have like a 3 p.m. Super Bowl, I guess, is what you do. And again, like the World Cup was at 3 p.m. Eastern this year, right? So it's like not unheard of to have like a sporting event of that proportion at 3 p.m. on a Sunday. If the World Cup does it, I promise you the NFL will definitely consider it. I think it's going
2: to
0: happen.
2: I think fans have been asking for the Super Bowl to kind of be moved up, at least that maybe too. Not the time moved up, but I think they wouldn't mind it being a little earlier. I think they really would love the day off the next day. That's what they would really like to get. I think they could live with that. But I don't think it's impossible. I just think we're kind of we're far away from that. Look, there are people that used to say at some point the Super Bowl will be put on pay-per-view. And while we're not there, we are to the point to where it's on stream. How long before it's on Netflix? You know, like stuff like that is my thing. So it may not be exactly pay-per-view, but a streaming service, it's along those lines. So I do think the NFL, they know the power that they have over their fans, and they will continue to push the envelope little by little until eventually we look up and all of a sudden the Super Bowl might be in London, or the Super Bowl might be on Netflix or something like that. I do think we're headed in that direction, but so many new NFL stadiums are getting built. To your point, Brandon, they're building these stadiums with the idea of getting Super Bowls. So I do think London and all these other countries would have to get in line. They would appease all the new stadiums first. But yeah, like if you told me in 15 or 20 years that there was a Super Bowl in London, I wouldn't be shocked by that.
1: Man, it's just so hard to fathom. I guess travel wise, it's not that bad.
0: What happened? You got a big play down to the 10-yard line. Holy smokes. That running back made a beautiful, beautiful run. He broke a couple of tackles in the hole and then just rumbles all the way down the sideline. There goes that first half under, not looking great.
1: You know what's going to happen to me, Peach? You know what's going to happen to me? Because I got greedy and I wanted the even money, so I didn't play the over 26.5. I bumped it up to the 27.5. So what's going to happen is Florida State's going to score here and they're going to miss the extra point.
0: Miss the extra point. Oh, I was thinking two field goals. I was thinking SMU 17-10 at the half. Yeah. We'll see. But really nice run. I mean, again, like Florida State, man, they really don't look like they should belong with SMU. Like, they really don't. But, you know, they were down 7-0. They answer right back. 14-7, break off a big run. It looks like we got a penalty, though, to push it back to the 31-yard line. I'm not sure what the call was, but that is a big one. But Florida State in SMU territory with 4:40 to go. We're going to take a timeout. BetMGM tonight. Couple segments left to go. We'll keep you posted. FSU, SMU, we got a good one going in Tallahassee.
3: 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Seahawks, Patriots, followed by Thursday night's NFL Melbourne game on Netflix. 49ers, Rams. The NFL is here. 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
1: 2 minute warning in Tallahassee. SMU 14, Florida State 10. But SMU's got third and goal at the 5 yard line. They broke like a 60 yard pass play to get first and goal at the 10. And I was telling you guys before the drive even started that Florida State was going to, or SMU was going to kick a field goal on this drive to make it 17 to 10, because I have first half under 26.5 and Brandon has first half over 27.5, which means that at 27, we both lose. And that's what's going to happen, Cordell. That's what's going to happen. So for those of you out there that can bet on like this to be an incomplete pass or something, or just bet a field goal, 17-10. SMU. It's
2: coming. I mean, that's the way it works, man. It's the way it works. It just
1: pretty unreal.
2: It can break your heart in a lot of different ways. I've had my fair share of bad beats just in general, but definitely this week. Although, you know what? As bad as baseball has been to me this year, and this was baseball was very bad to me this season. Some of the losses that I took over the weekend in college football, I actually don't mind. My record was actually pretty decent. And I told myself I'm waiting for the NFL season to start now. That's what I'm waiting for, to try to recoup everything that I lost throughout this Major League Baseball season.
1: Me and you both. Ready for it. We get the NFL on Wednesday with the Patriots and the Seahawks, Rams and Niners on Thursday. Broke down both of those games earlier on in the show. And, yeah, this is the final game of week one of college football. We got some great games in week two. Michigan-Oklahoma is going to be terrific. Obviously, Texas and Ohio State. Then you have a massive group of five matchup that we were talking a little bit ago. Memphis and Boise State is going to be a ton of fun. So some...

0: past weekend, that's for sure. But they had no problem scoring. So I look, LSU is going to have those games to where they do that to their opponents because they are that talented. And it could happen against Ole Miss, but my gut tells me Ole Miss will put up a better fight than Clemson. It ain't that hard to do that, honestly, because Clemson pretty much didn't show up at all. I do think Ole Miss at least will put up some sort of fight in that game.
1: I agree. I think it's going to be close. It's going to be right down to the wire. That environment is going to be so insane. And if you got a quarterback as good as Trinidad Chambliss, you always got a chance. I think both offenses are going to find success, but I think that's going to be a really fun game. All right, third and goal at the 5 for SMU. Jennings pump fakes and incomplete pass. Shocked. I am shocked. Incomplete pass with a minute 53 to go. Fourth go and goal at the 5. I don't think at the 5 now. Really well defended by Florida State. They covered the tight end out in the flat. Jennings tried to go low to his tight end and just couldn't reel it in. The field goal unit comes out, and we're going to make this a 17-10 game. Maybe we'll get a trouble, you know, bobble with the snap. Maybe we'll get a fake. Maybe we'll get a block field goal. Probably not, but, you know, one can hope. Let's see. 22-yard field goal is good. And it is 17-10 SMU with a minute 49. I could have made so much money, Cordell, on that drive if I just would have bet SMU to kick a field goal. You had it. You really had it.
0: It was there. It was definitely there. I probably should have bet it for you.
1: I mean, man, we could have made a killing. That's all right.
0: Yeah.
1: Still a minute 53 to go. So there is plenty of time for Florida State to either drive down or maybe even give it back to SMU. Both teams do have all three timeouts. SMU has definitely been the better team so far. Let's put up a live box score because it definitely does feel like SMU has dominated the game. They got a missed field goal and a fumble, which you've definitely played a large role in this one. How about this, Cordell? SMU 5-for-7 on third down. Florida State 0-for-4 on third down. Only 44 passing yards for Florida State. Kevin Jennings 224 for SMU. Florida State does have 99 yards on the ground, though. Only 4 total penalties in this one tonight. And time of possession, SMU 15, Florida State just a little over 13. So again, SMU's doubling them up in total yards, 300 to 143, and they have definitely been way more efficient on third down. But Florida State only down by 7 and a chance here to get some points before the end of the half. And it is worth noting that they do get the ball to start the second half. So could get one of those double scores here maybe to potentially even take the lead. SMU right now a 6.5-point favorite, though, on the live line, and the live total is 56.5. As let's see, FSU's return gets them out to about the 28-yard line, and that's where they will start their 2-minute drill. You still feel like SMU covers the 3 here, Cordell? Like, with just the way that Florida State is kind of hanging around, do you think they're going to find a way to win this game? What are your thoughts?
0: Yeah, I feel like this game is going exactly how I expected it, and you mentioned it. SMU is dealing with, you know, the missed field goal. They're dealing with the fumble as well on their first drive. So they could easily be up 2 possessions here. I said earlier, I felt like as the game went on, SMU would separate themselves, especially in the second half. I still feel like that's what it's going to be if they just start playing a little cleaner. And on Florida State side, we talked about it when we were previewing this game. They weren't able to get off the field defensively last week on third downs. It's biting them again tonight. And so it is crazy as the season goes on. You are able to kind of see some elements of teams that are going to be regulars. I think that's going to be something to monitor. A sign of a quality defense is one that can get off the field on third downs. And Florida State hasn't shown the ability to do that.
1: It's a really good point. Yeah, I want to see New Mexico State was like 11 for 17 on third down last week, and SMU already 5 for 7 here in the first half. Ashton Daniels scrambled for

0: 9 yards on first down. Then they give it to the running back for about 3 yards. So first and 10 for them at their own 40. They still got all three timeouts. They don't want to leave SMU with too much time. We got an incomplete pass here with 56 seconds left. It looks like FSU's probably content with kicking another field goal maybe, but it does look like their objective for sure is to make sure that SMU does not get the ball back with any time, because they do have all three timeouts. So you wonder if Rhett Lashley potentially calls his timeouts at some point to leave some time for Jennings. It's going to be an interesting play call on second and 10. Florida State could run it to force SMU's hand, or they could obviously be aggressive and throw. They are going to throw, and Daniels has to move around, going to dump it off, and they're going to get about 3 yards, but the running back does step out of bounds with 49 seconds to go. So yeah, big third down upcoming here for FSU, and you would definitely expect SMU to call a timeout if the Seminoles do not convert a first down here. And they are 0-4 SMU, on third down.
1: Right. SMU has done a pretty good job tonight of getting some splash plays. So, you know, they may not need too much time just to get into field goal range, although a punt, a good punt, probably should pin them inside the 10-yard line from where Florida State is right now at about the 50-yard line. So, yeah, we'll see what this punt looks like. But SMU, like I said, they've been able to get some chunk plays. Quarterback looks like he's out there extending plays. So we'll see what it looks like. But I think they've earned the right to be aggressive in the last 40 seconds or so of this half to try to get some points.
0: So we got a 4th and 2, 44 seconds left. Florida State's at midfield. You would think they're going to try to just draw them offside.
1: Yeah.
0: I can't imagine they'd go for this already not converting a 4th down. They're now 0-5 on 3rd down. Let's see if Norvell wants to get aggressive. And oh my God, he did. But we're going to have, let's see, either a timeout or a delay of game. Again,
1: should be a delay of game.
0: With all the malfunctions that we have with technology in this game, with the power being out at part of the stadium, the officials on the field are in control of the game clock and the play clock. So super, super important in this two-minute drill. It was Florida State who called the timeout. So it remains 4th and 3, 42 seconds left. They're at midfield. And let's see what Mike Norvell decides.
1: Look, I'm all for aggression.
0: You're going for it? I think you've got
1: to. I'm not going for this. I think game flow has to matter.
0: Agreed.
1: Yeah,
0: you get ball to start second half.
1: I would not go for this. Yeah, I would not go for this. It's a win that you're only down 7 right now.
0: Agreed.
1: You punt this ball and you kind of give yourself the best chances possible to go into the locker room. Only down 7 to have to turn this ball over. And I don't trust their play calling on 4th down. The last one, they ran a toss to the weak side. Who knows what they'll do right here? So I would not go for this. The risk isn't worth the reward. And if you don't get this, I just said, SMU has gotten multiple big plays so far in the first half. They have all 3 of their timeouts. Hard to believe that they wouldn't leave this first half with some sort of points, but it looks like
0: they are going to
1: err out of caution and punt it, which is the smart thing to do.
0: Agreed. Definitely agreed. I actually wouldn't have hated the idea of bringing back the offense to see if you can get him to jump and then just kick him to delay a game.
1: Yep. Right.
0: Now, interesting, Rhett Lashley uses one of his timeouts on 4th and 3. Obviously, wants to make sure they're all good with the fake punts and the punt safe and all those sorts of things. But that timeout could loom large here in the final 44 seconds. Big difference between using 2 and 3. So we'll see if that potentially comes back to bite them at all.
1: Yeah, I mean, and for me, it's what are you about to say in this timeout that you couldn't have said in the one that
0: great point.
1: State just called. If you're you would imagine that you're telling them to watch out for the fake punt if they decide to punt here in that timeout. So calling another timeout here, it's kind of head scratching.
0: Agreed. So we'll see. I would again expect the punting unit to come back out, but and they will. So FSU will line up to punt it with 44 seconds left at midfield. SMU is going to have 2 timeouts. And they have a 7-point lead over Florida State. And the punter's running with it a little bit, but then he finally does decide to punt it away. And it's going to be decent. Going to land at the 17-yard line with 31 seconds to go. And again, how important right now is the communication with the referees to the players on the field, with them not knowing what the time is because it's not on the scoreboard. So a lot going on here. I'm very interested to see how this final 31 seconds is going to play out.
1: Yeah, even though they're backed up right here, look, I wouldn't be mad either way, to be honest with you. I'm not upset with them if they decide to hand this off and just go into the locker room with the touchdown lead. Also wouldn't be upset if they give themselves a chance. And then, look, you get a big play off the run game. Right? That's just a team that's not ready to play. If you're Norvell on the sideline, you have steam coming through your ears right now. You cannot give up. What is that? Almost like a 30-yard run? Yeah, like that up the gut on the first play, that cannot happen. That cannot happen. That just is a sign of a team that's not locked in right now, and obviously not ready to finish this half off on a high note, but maybe they'll get away with it. But that first run, I mean, my goodness, I don't know what number five is doing.
0: Yeah, that's just, they're not a well-coached football team. No doubt about that. Now, they do force an incompletion on second down, so it's going to be second and 10 at the SMU 40, 17 seconds left. They got two timeouts. Officials have the clock on the field. We're down to 12 seconds, 11. Jennings is going to throw an incompletion. It was nearly intercepted. So now 8 seconds left. So after they gave up that run, credit to Florida State's defense, they've been good on the last two plays. Should still have two more plays here if you're SMU. The question is, will this next play upcoming be enough to get them into field goal range? We shall see. But yeah, nearly an interception there for Jennings.
1: Jennings has got to be careful. He's been spectacular so far in this game, but rolling out to your left, throwing across your body, that's not necessarily something you want to see. But as they do another run play, doesn't really get very far. SMU has been able to run the ball the entire first half, so I would expect that to be something they continue to try to do in the second half. I think that this is a game where they are going to take it to that Florida State team in the second half, to be honest with you.
0: So currently at BetMGM, SMU holding a 7-point lead. They're a 7.5-point favorite on the live line, and the total in the game is 54.5. I lose my first half under, and Brandon loses his first half over. College football, that's so great crazy to have you back. So great to have you back. We wrap up the show next here on BetMGM tonight.
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0: Welcome back. We're wrapping up the show here on BetMGM Tonight. PJ Glasser, Cordell Woodland. Been a fun one on Labor Day. Pat and Brad back tomorrow as we get ready for the NFL swing as the season starts on Wednesday. Cordell, with the season starting on Wednesday, we're going to roll through all 16 NFL games, and you're going to tell me which side you like against the spread in every NFL game. All right, are you ready?
1: Let's do it.
0: Here we go. That's how we're wrapping up the show. Seattle, 3.5-point favorite on Wednesday against the Patriots. Who do you like?
1: I'll take Seattle to cover that spread. I don't think it'll be a massive blowout, but I do think they can win by at least 4 in that game.
0: All right, I like it. I'm also on Seattle in that game against New England. Thursday, out in Australia, we have the Rams as a 3.5-point favorite against the 49ers. Who do you like in that game?
1: I'm leaning Niners to cover that spread. I think the Rams probably still win this game, but these matchups are always close. And you said it earlier, Shanahan has had McVay's number. So it's not out of the realm of possibility that the Niners just win outright. But I do think that this is going to be a close game. I think for the Rams, it's a lot of new over there. And I do think them kind of getting in sync, getting in rhythm, playing together in real games is going to be a thing. Whereas the Niners, they've got some new faces as well, but Shanahan is such an offensive wizard, and obviously McVay is as well. I don't think the Niners are going to have a problem moving the ball, despite how good I feel about that Rams defense. I think they'll keep it close.
0: I like the Niners in the game. I kind of like the under two, 48.5. Those international games tend to be really sloppy and ugly for the most part, and with the time change, the body clocks, who knows what that footing on that field's going to be like. Kind of like the under a little bit, 48.5 as well. Two stinky games coming up, Cordell, on Sunday, 1:00. Titans, 1.5-point favorite against the Jets. Bears, 3-point favorite on the road against the Panthers.
1: Oof. The Titans-Jets.
0: That line's stinky, isn't it?
1: That is.
0: Titans 1.5. I mean, that is a Jets line.
1: Yeah,
0: that's telling you the Jets are going to win the game. That really is.
1: That's exactly my thoughts. That is a Jets type of line. I just could see the Jets getting a pick six or a special teams type of crazy play to win the game. But obviously, I'm not breaking news here. I don't trust either of those teams. I want to like Cam Ward. I really do. I want to like Cam Ward. I think he can play at this level. I just think the Titans are still a long way away from where they need to be. I think I trust Geno slightly a little more than Cam Ward right now and what they have going out there. Give me the Jets in that one. Bears, Panthers. I think I'm going to lean Panthers to cover that. The Panthers, you talked about the splits earlier with
0: good home underdog.
1: Yes. And their defense is sneaky. They have a sneaky good defense at home as well, too. Give me the Panthers to cover that spread.
0: Love it. All right, we got a couple minutes left, both on the Jets and Panthers there. Quick thoughts on the rest of these games. Lions laying 7 at home against the Saints.
1: I'll go Detroit there. I think Detroit will be able to take care of the Saints early. I do have questions about that run game losing Montgomery. I don't question Gibbs, but I do question if they'll be able to keep him as fresh to be able to have some of those explosives that he has. But give me the Lions.
0: I'll also go with Detroit laying 7 against the Saints. Ravens 3.5 at the Colts.
1: Give me the Ravens. I think the defense forces Daniel Jones into multiple turnovers, and the offense is able to do enough to turn that into a blowout.
0: I think it could be close in the first half. Ravens pull away second half. I like him as well. Tua is starting for Atlanta. They're a 3.5-point dog to Pittsburgh. Who do you like?
1: Give me... I don't know where to go on this one. I'll take Pittsburgh at home. I'll take Pittsburgh at home. I think their roster is improved. Tua's going to turn the ball over, and that's one thing that Pittsburgh defense is really good at forcing. Give me the Steelers to cover that.
0: All right, one-word answers. Now that's at 3.5, I kind of like Atlanta. Bills-Texans. Bills, 1-point favorite.
1: Texans. Pass rush wins.
0: I'll go Bills. Bengals, 3.5-point favorite against the Bucs.
1: I'll go Bengals. I don't think the Bucs have the defense to slow down what the Bengals want to do offensively.
0: I like Cincy as well. Upset of the week for me. I like the Browns 8.5, taking a money line sprinkle against the Jags. You?
1: I think it can be sneaky. I think a lot of attention has been put on the quarterback situation, and rightfully so, but that hasn't changed my thoughts that Todd Monken will elevate that offense out there. How much, I'm not sure, But I do, I'll take the Browns to cover that. Even without Myles Garrett, I think their defense is still going to be good.
0: 5 seconds. Do your Commanders cover 5 against the Eagles?
1: No.
0: Okay. Cordell likes Philly. Very good. Awesome show as always, Cordell. Great seeing you. Pat and Brad back tomorrow. Have a great rest of your night. BetMGM tonight.
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0: Sports Night. Here's Linnell Willingham.
1: Yes, indeedy, we finally made it. The football season officially upon us. We'll get you geared up for it here on a Monday night edition of What's With One Sports Tonight. Whitney Youngest in charge, Linnell Willingham, getting you up to 3 a.m. Eastern Time. Number to hit us up, 310-840-4910. That's how you reach us on the talking text line. 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It is at NELL_BTP. You can hit us up in the YouTube chat as well. Just search Westwood One Sports Night. Week one of the college football season, as advertised, is how I would put it. We had upsets. We had high-ranked teams nearly go down. We had a thunder and lightning delay on Saturday between LSU and Clemson. And then tonight, something really unprecedented happening, if I'm being real. First and foremost, I'll peel the curtain back here a little bit. I low-key forgot that, damn, we got another good game tonight. SMU in Florida State, and I don't know how close I thought this game was going to be. I thought SMU, being the better team, would just route Florida State. But in this one, not weather impacting things, but technology impacting things. There is a power outage, or there was a power outage, at the stadium earlier tonight that caused this game to not kick off until 9:15 p.m. Eastern Time. In this game, and I honestly cannot believe this, in this game, Florida State, SMU, there's no scoreboard, there's no clock, there's no replay review, there's no public address announcer, there's no in-helmet communication, meaning quarterback to offensive coordinator, you can't talk. Mike linebacker to defensive coordinator, you can't talk. And initially, when I'm first seeing the shortcomings that are going to happen here, when I'm first seeing like how the game is going to be different, I immediately thought, well, if there's no competitive advantages for either side, I really see no reason not to play. But once I found out the game would be compromised, and that's what's happening here, to have a game go on with no replay review, the ACC should be totally embarrassed, first and foremost. Like, if we're going to start pointing fingers here, the ACC, this is an embarrassment. Why the hell are we playing this game? You could have just played it tomorrow. Get your power together and just play tomorrow. Just play tomorrow. It's like being a kid and you finish your homework late and you try to ask your parents, hey, can I go outside? You only got 30 minutes left. Well, damn, I want to go outside anyway. Just wait till tomorrow. It's the weekend. There's no rush to get this football game in. I don't understand it at all. As far as like the helmet to player communications, for SMU in particular, and this is from the reporting of Chris Vanini of The Athletic, SMU hasn't practiced without helmet communication in 2 years, guys. So think about the challenges that they're going to have to deal with. But if I'm being frank, I didn't really care about that. Because if Florida State's got to deal with it, then damn it, SMU's got to deal with it. What I don't like, what I think is totally ridiculous, is not having replay. You should not be allowed to play a game in the year 2026 without replay assistance, without replay review. It's literally written into the rules. You're changing the sport by playing this game tonight. I couldn't believe it. Stunned that the ACC decided to go through with this. Makes no sense at all. There's really... And I've tried to sit here and think about it, and I understand, like, from like a TV contract standpoint, you got to play the game. And that's probably the biggest reason this game's getting played. Who's got a more difficult job rescheduling? The ACC or ESPN? ESPN. They're going to have to move programming if this game gets moved. So I understand from that vantage point why the game is being played. But, man, it's very fitting that this is happening because this has been a pretty crazy-ass week one of college football. And I think about this from both teams' vantage point. Obviously, for SMU, this is not something they're used to, talking about not having the helmet to player communication. And then for Florida State, I don't know if there's a hotter seat in all of college football than that of Mike Norvell's. And in the opener, or in week one here, going up against a legit SMU opponent, right? You're dealing with technical stuff. You can't just focus on the football, making the job of Mike Norvell a hell of a lot harder. Now, the score right now of this football game, 17-10. They just kicked off the second half. Florida State's got the football. Florida State's not going to win this football game. And if I'm being frank, even if there weren't these power outages and things of that nature going on, they had no chance to win this football game. The play that has them in this thing is the Usman Chroma run, the 54-yard run that he has set them up. And obviously, outside of that, they've really kind of struggled here offensively. I don't expect Florida State to be a very good team. If we're being frank, we all know that. We all feel like, hey, you know, Mike Norvell is kind of overstayed his welcome when it comes to his time here in Tallahassee. They were winners last week against New Mexico State, but it's New Mexico State. That's no disrespect to the Lobos, you know what I'm saying? But this is SMU. It's a real formidable opponent. The next 2 weekends, SMU tonight and then at Alabama next weekend. And if you saw, you know, the debut of Keelon Russell, I mean, Alabama all of a sudden looks very, very frisky and makes the SEC even more interesting. But from the vantage point of this game and whether or not it should be played or should have started or not, fascinating debate. I get it from both sides. My line in the sand is drawn here. If there's no replay, there's no game. That's kind of where I stand on it. If you can't have replay review, if you can't have replay assistance, then there should be no game because you wouldn't play any other game without replay assistance. If my opinion's not good enough on it, let's let you hear from Jimbo Fisher, former Florida State head coach. He had this to say, trying to make the case to delay this game via the ACC network.
2: I mean, you got to remember something. You got people's lives, careers, and jobs.
3: Right? Exactly.
2: No doubt. The fans are, listen, I love the fans, and what's, they'll show up tomorrow. They'll show up tomorrow. And I think what's best for the players is what we need to do. Right? I always said that when I tried to make a decision as a coach, I eliminate the rest of the world out of this thing. What is best for my players? I have that. They're my kids. I'm their father. I'm in charge of them. What's best for them, their success, our success as a team, our success as an organization. And now if Mike feels that's the best way, I believe. Now there may be some things they have in place or Red has in place. They all feel comfortable about this. But if it's me, I want to make sure everybody does. They don't, we're not players.
1: Yeah. It's fascinating that we're here. I get it from Jimbo's perspective, and I think he's right for the most part, but I don't even really care about it from, you know, people's lives and jobs are on the line. That's not what it's about to me. At the end of the day, like, you don't want the game compromised. And when I first got wind of this situation and I initially heard it was just going to be both teams dealing with, you know, no iPads on the sideline, no, you know, a helmet to player or sideline to player, rather communication. If that is all that these two teams had to deal with, if there wasn't this other stuff, meaning no replay, like that's the biggest one to me. If it wasn't for that, then I would have no problem with them going on and continuing to play this game. But knowing that there's, I don't want to say a competitive disadvantage, but like what happens, imagine, and we're going to talk about obviously Michigan and Western Michigan a little bit later. Imagine if that game didn't have the benefit of replay. Imagine how that would go down. Imagine what we'd be talking about right now. Probably not this. But in reality, I think that's the biggest thing here. Not having replay to me would kind of be the deal breaker and would make me postpone this game. Because you're quite literally taking away one of the biggest features of college football in the world in 2026. So if you're just now joining us, FSU, SMU, having a delayed start. They didn't kick till 9:15 tonight. No scoreboard, no clock, no replay review, no PA announcer, no helmet to sideline communication, no sideline iPad. The lighting, if you're watching on ESPN, is all jacked up. The one thing that does work, the coach communications on the sideline. The headsets between the coaching staff working, but the headset between the sideline to the player ultimately not working. awful situation here. It hasn't really impacted SMU all that much. They came out and fumbled on their opening drive of the football game, but they've been able to kind of steady the ship here as they lead 17-10 with 11:40 left in the third quarter. Taylor McGregor of ESPN doing her best pregame to try to explain what's going down.
3: Well, Dave, everybody's trying to get information in real time. I just spoke with the referees, and what they're hearing right now is that they're going in stadium trying to reset the power. They're going to see if that does anything, but until they can get the lights back on, the power back on, they will not be playing football. So you can tell the lights behind me, none of it's on. The scoreboard is frozen. It does say on the big screen right now, game delayed due to a power outage, so the fans in stadium know, but everybody down here just trying to gather more information, and I will let you know when I hear more.
4: Okay.
5: Yeah, well, they came back on for a second, then went back out. They're kind of flickering, so maybe a false alarm, but we should note the weather's perfect, other than it feeling like 120 degrees. There are no storms right now in the area. We had lights for a second, but alas, they've gone away. Kickoff remains delayed.
1: Fitting that week one of the college football season wraps up this way when you consider all the major storylines and all the major news that we got on Saturday and Sunday in the world of college football. We'll roll through it all as we get through this Monday night edition of Western One Sports Tonight. We've officially made it, man. Football season is upon us. I will give you my official AFC predictions coming up in the 1 a.m. hour on the East Coast. We'll get into the NFL a lot on Tuesday and Wednesday. Tonight, though, mainly keeping it in the world of college football. If you're just now joining us, the final game of week one of the college football season, Florida State and SMU, a little ACC tilt, major technical issues to start this one. Power outages throughout the stadium. And the one thing that has really, to me, compromised this game and why I feel it probably shouldn't be being played is some of these details. No replay assistance tonight on the field in this game. So if there is a controversial play that could swing the outcome of this football game, it is going to be on the refs on the field to make the correct play on first blush. So that's super difficult. There's no scoreboard. There's no clock. There's no public address announcer. There's no sideline, the helmet, communication. Things are strange. I don't think it ultimately changes the outcome of the football game. I expect SMU to ultimately roll in this one. The detail that Chris Vanini of The Athletic gave was fascinating. Everybody knows the up-tempo, up-pace offense that SMU likes to run. They haven't practiced, and Taylor McGregor of ESPN actually reported this, they hadn't practiced without helmet communication in 2 years. So the communication between the quarterback, Kevin Jennings, to the sideline, we'll see how that, you know, manifest throughout the course of the game, but just from watching here in the first half and then the start of the third quarter, not much of a hiccup for this SMU offense as they're rolling right now, up seven with 10:45 left to go in the third. It's fitting though, like I said, man. Crazy opening weekend in the world of college football. As we get into the midnight hour, we'll talk a lot more about LSU and Clemson. I want to get into the controversial ending between Western Michigan and Michigan. We'll get to the scare that Oregon had at home against Boise State. And then we'll have a special guest stop by the program as well. 2 a.m. Eastern time, one of the absolute best talking all things college football. Our pal Charles Davis, the lead color analyst for CBS's coverage of college football, joins us 2 a.m. Eastern time to recap week one of the college football season, man. Third and goal right now for SMU. Realistically speaking, just real quick, as we're talking about the ACC, I know Miami, and maybe the landscape of this football game changes after Kevin Jennings just got picked in the end zone by Florida State. When it comes to the landscape of the ACC, right, Miami is the clear-cut best team. And I know there are some folks across the country going into the season that was pretty high on SMU, obviously. But after this weekend, looking at the way that Louisville flew around defensively last night and the way that they were able to get after Trinidad Chambliss with their pass rush, the aggressive playmakers that they had in the secondary, and then the quarterback play that they got, I think the ACC is going to be fascinating. I still think Miami ultimately runs away with the conference. They're the clear-cut best team. But I think week in and week out, you're going to have to come play. And is there a chance that somehow down the line, if there is a slip-up by a Miami, is it Louisville or is it SMU that's able to capitalize on this thing, man? It's going to be fascinating, though, man. Week number one in college football. Wrap it up tonight. SMU in Florida State. If you are just now joining the program, major power outages to start this one. Kickoff didn't happen until 9:15. Not your traditional football game here in 2026. No replay assistance. No helmet to sideline communication. And to me, initially, I thought this game shouldn't have been played. Or I thought this game should have been played, rather, if there was no competitive advantage for each team. But the moment I found out the replay wasn't going to be available to either of the teams, it's almost like you're not playing. It's almost like you're not playing a regulation football game. We'll keep you up to speed with SMU and Florida State as we roll throughout the evening here tonight on Westwood One Sports Tonight. Number to hit us up on the talk and text line, 310-840-4910, 310-840-4910. We'll get into the controversial ending that happened in Ann Arbor on Saturday coming up as we ease our way out of the 11 o'clock hour on the East Coast. When we come back, though, one of the major Super Bowl contenders in the NFC suffering a major blow to their offense. We'll give you the details on that next. This is Westwood One Sports Tonight. 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Football is here, and so is DraftKings. 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
0: NFL kickoff presented by YouTube TV is this Wednesday. Starting off with a bang. Patriots, Seahawks, a rematch of last year's Super Bowl. 8 Eastern, Wednesday. 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

You hear the rejoin music? Doesn't it just sound like college football season? Recapping week one here on a Monday night edition of What's Up on Sports Tonight. Whitney Youngers in charge. Linnell Willingham getting you up to 3 a.m. Eastern time. If you're just now joining us, some drama in Tallahassee, Florida State, and SMU locking horns. A little ACC tilt to wrap up week number one of the college football regular season. If you're just joining the show, major technical issues at the stadium that caused a delay to the start of this game. They didn't ultimately kick off until 9:15 p.m. Eastern time. And here's what they're having to deal with. This Florida State SMU game does not have a scoreboard, a clock, replay review, which is the one that's got me hot and bothered. No player-to-sideline helmet communication. No iPads on the sideline. And then the lighting is limited throughout the stadium. So we'll keep you up to speed on how this game goes as we roll throughout the night. SMU up 17-10 with 3 minutes left to go in the third quarter. And it feels like they're doing everything they can to give this football game away to Florida State. Two fumbles lost, an interception thrown in the end zone when they were about to punch it in for six. And then they just gave the football back to Florida State because they jumped off sides on a 4th-and-3. We'll keep you up to speed as we got another barn burner to wrap up week number one of the college football season. The NFL season gets underway on Wednesday. Patriots and Seahawks, a rematch of the Super Bowl. And then the very next night, we get 49ers and Rams on Netflix. The NFL season is going to be tremendous, first and foremost. We'll have predictions week this week. A little bit later on in the show, we'll call it 1:20 a.m. Eastern time, 1 a.m. Eastern time. I'll give you my official AFC predictions. If you follow me on social media, a little teaser, it's already there for you. Just hit me up at N-E-L-L underscore BTP. I mentioned it going into break that a major Super Bowl contender in the NFC suffered a really big blow that could really impact, you know, their fortunes in the early portion of the season. The Dallas Cowboys losing all-pro guard Tyler Smith to thumb surgery. They're going to put him on injured reserve. He's going to be out for the next 4 to 6 weeks. I think this Cowboys offense, which I was super bullish on going into the season, I'm still very bullish on them as a football team. I believe that offense takes a step back in the early portion of the year due to that injury. That is without a shadow of a doubt. Talking about Tyler Smith. That is the best offensive lineman they have. And we're talking about a top 4 or 5 player on their entire team. He is, you can make the argument, the best guard in all of the National Football League. So losing him for 4 to 6 weeks, especially when you consider the early portion of the schedule for Dallas, you've got week 2 against Washington, a formidable D-tackle duo in Deron Payne and Javon Kinlaw. You've got the Baltimore game where you've got Justin Madubuike and Travis Jones. You've got the Houston Texans game where you've got to go up against Big Shelton Rankins in the middle and Big Tommy Togiai in the middle and Caden McDonald, Logan Hall. It's not going to be easy, man. And when you think about the Dallas Cowboys and why their offense had success last year, yes, Dak Prescott was great. Yes, they were prolific as a passing attack, but they also had balance. I talked about what Houston has on the interior week 4. Week 5, it's a trip to Tampa to take on the Bucs, and you've got to go up against Vita Vea and Kalijah Kancey on the interior. And then if he's able to come back in 6 weeks, it sets up for him making his season debut in Philadelphia against Jalen Carter and Jordan Davis. I'm super bullish on Dallas. This injury to Tyler Smith, though, could be something that impacts them during the early portions of the season. 4 to 6 weeks is, it's tough. The thing that sucks about it the most, outside of this Tyler Smith injury, the vibes for Dallas are sky high. Outside of the Tyler Smith injury, the vibes in Big D are sky high. George Pickens and his, you know, contract conundrum, not a thing. He's in camp, had a tremendous camp, and seems to be clicking on all cylinders when it comes to him and Dak's relationship. The defense is all you keep hearing about. We had our guy Clarence Hill of the Dallas Morning News join us a couple of weeks ago, and he was live out at Rams and Cowboys joint practice. And the story out of that joint practice wasn't about
the team that had the best Super Bowl odds via our friends at the DraftKings Sportsbook. No, the story coming out of practice was this Cowboys defense under Christian Parker reinventing themselves. And as we get closer and closer to the start of the regular season when it comes to Dallas and what they are on the defensive side of the football,

enough stock into the importance of coaching, right? And Christian Parker, somebody that comes from that Vic Fangio coaching tree, he is going to put these guys in the best position to succeed. And it's deeper than just the coaching. You know they revamped the secondary. You know they've added guys to the front seven. A guy, Josh Graham, is in love with the Dallas Cowboys. I don't know how in love I am with Dallas. I don't know how far I'm willing to go with them in terms of my love fest for them. We have to stick around for tomorrow. We got NFC predictions. We'll see how far I have the Cowboys going. But, man, it just feels like this is it for them. It feels like everything is aligning in their favor. That's why the Tyler Smith injury today really comes out of left field and kind of takes the wind and let some of the air out of that balloon, takes the wind out of their sails, and then let some of the air out of that balloon, talking about the hype train that is the Dallas Cowboys. As we've gotten, you know, further throughout the offseason, at first it felt like it was like an exclusive club to be in, right? Talking about Dallas and them taking a step forward. Now it feels like everybody's in on the Cowboys, right? Now it feels like everyone's in, you know, on Dallas. And that makes me nervous a little bit, if I'm being honest. When everyone's got a consensus thought or a consensus opinion on something, I usually want to zigzag. You know what I'm saying? But with Dallas, does it derail their season? No, I don't remember the last time a guard has derailed a team's season. But it's damn sure going to impact them in the early portion of the season. And it may put more pressure on their defense to be better right away. Because I don't know if you're going to go out and score 30-plus points per game without Tyler Smith. That's the tough part here. Now looking at that interior offensive line of the Dallas Cowboys, it's TJ Bass in place of Tyler Smith. It's Cooper Beebe, and then it's year two for Tyler Booker. Look, they're young. They're young. I don't know how else to say it without being demonstrative towards them. They don't have a whole lot of experience, and they're going to be battle-tested very early in the first 4 to 6 weeks of the season while they're without arguably the best guard in the National Football League, Tyler Smith. It changes my thoughts on Dallas in the short term, but as far as their long-term outlook, I'm still there with them as one of the elite premier teams within the landscape of the NFC. And if you're not feeling that way about Dallas, I don't know what else to tell you. So there we go. We got an update for you here in Florida State versus SMU. Usman Kroma, 7-yard touchdown run. His stellar night continues. 18 carries, 111 yards, including a 54-yard run that he had earlier in this football game. SMU, a lot of folks out there look at them as maybe a sneaky sleeper team that can make it to the college football playoff. Maybe, just maybe, they could challenge Miami within the landscape of the ACC. I have to say, as much as I think Florida State's going to suck this year, and as much as I think, you know, Mike Norvell is cooked, they've come out with some pop and some juice and some energy here in week one after starting off 1-0 in their win in week number zero, man. Got to be impressed by what you've seen from Florida State here tonight. This is the thing to me that may translate, right? This Usman Kroma kid, and I'm got to do some more of a deep dive on him. 6'1", 220, sophomore out of Leesburg, Georgia. It's not like he's going out and running people over. Like, there have been some physical runs he's had and showed some burst. He showed it on the 54-yard run. They're making and paving holes for him. You got to give a lot of credit to the Florida State offensive line and the holes that they've paved for him. He's broken his fair share of tackles. But, man, if I was out there running, I might have 75, 80 yards right about now. So got to give a lot of credit to Florida State and what they've done up front, moving people within the run game. If you are a Seminoles fan, though, I don't want to throw you off or nothing, brother, man, sisters out there, but the reality is, despite what happens tonight, Florida State is going nowhere fast, and I expect Mike Norvell to be canned by season's end. I'm surprised he even made it to this week, if we're being real about it. 310-840-4910 is the number here on a Monday night edition of Westwood One Sports Night. Wrapping up week number.

0: for one of the college football season. We did have some big NFL news. The Dallas Cowboys learning some really distasteful news earlier today. They're going to be without their best offensive lineman, all-pro guard Tyler Smith. He's on IR for the first 4 to 6 weeks of the regular season. I think this Cowboys offense is going to take a step back in that early portion of the year based off of the opponents. They play a couple of really, really strong interior defensive lines, and I think it has the chance, this injury has the chance to make them one-dimensional early on. As far as their outlook for the entirety of the 2026 season, the injury doesn't change much for me, because if we're being frank, right, yeah, it'll hurt him. Yeah, they'll have to, you know, have some guys step up in his absence. But the reality is, I don't know the last time that a team has had their season, you know, ended, their season derailed based off of an injury at the guard spot. That's just me. We'll see what ultimately happens with the Dallas Cowboys. They're in action on Sunday Night Football, kicking off the regular season against the New York Giants. Just getting rolling here on a Monday night edition of Westwood One Sports Night. Youngest and Charles and L. Willingham getting you up to 3 a.m. Eastern Time. I got Charles Davis, lead analyst for CBS Sports when it comes to their coverage of the college football season. He was on the call for Oregon and Boise State over the weekend. He's going to join us 2 a.m. Eastern Time to wrap up week number one of the college football season. The football was great. Storylines were aplenty, including out in Ann Arbor. One of the most controversial finishes in recent memory wasn't so controversial, according to the youngest in charge. I'll tell you why next. This is Westwood One Sports.
1: 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Seahawks, Patriots, followed by Thursday night's NFL Melbourne game on Netflix. 49ers, Rams. 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

0: Here's Linnell Willingham.
1: Ride with me as we wrap up week number one of the college football season here on a Monday night edition of What's Up on Sports Night with the youngest in charge, Linnell Willingham, getting you up to 3 a.m. Eastern time. If you're just joining the program, fourth quarter, getting ready to start between SMU and Florida State. This one should have been over, but there was a power outage that caused a delay to start this one. Some of the details of this football game. No sideline to player communication, meaning coaches can't talk to the quarterbacks inside of the helmet. Coaches can't talk to the linebackers inside of the helmet. There's no replay review in this football game. There's no PA announcers in this football game. There's no iPads on the sideline. Yet, Florida State has used that as sort of a rallying cry. They were underdogs coming into this one, as a lot of folks are pretty high on SMU, ranked 19th in the country coming into this one. As we enter the fourth quarter, it has been the Usman Chroma show. 18 carries, 111 yards, and a touchdown. He's got a 54-yard run in this one as well. SMU has done their damnedest, it feels like to me, to try and give this football game away. Two fumbles lost, the interception thrown in the end zone. Despite all of that, they'll have a chance here in this fourth quarter to flush it and, you know, close this game out the right way and show that they're truly the better team here. But if you're a fan of the Seminoles, do you think Mike Norvell and company have a pulse again? We'll talk all things college football as we roll throughout the program here tonight. I got Charles Davis, the lead color analyst for CBS, going to join us at 2 a.m. Eastern time to talk all things college football. Let's get to it, though, man. The biggest controversy, one of the biggest controversies in recent memory when it comes to the landscape of college football. On Saturday, Western Michigan traveling to Ann Arbor to take on the 16th-ranked Wolverines. And going into this game, I believe Michigan was, what, 28.5-point favorites? Western Michigan got paid $1.5 million to even participate in this football game. And they put up a fight. We'll talk about the performance of Michigan quarterback Bryce Underwood a little bit later on. He was not very good once again for the Wolverines. But the story of this one is the play that Bryce Underwood actually made. The question is, should the play have been allowed to happen in the first place, man? So it's second and 10 at the Western Michigan 47-yard line. Bryce Underwood takes a deep shot that ends up going out of the back of the end zone, and that looked to be the final play of regulation. But the replay center for the Big Ten saying, no, no, no, there's 1 second left on the clock here in our replay center. That did not align with the game clock for NBC, and it did not align with the game clock, I believe, that was on the field as well, if I'm not mistaken. So this was something that was pretty tricky. The call was amazing, though. Bryce Underwood, after struggling for most of this football game with a 47-yard deep shot to J.J. Buchanan, Noah Eagle on the call for NBC.
2: 2013 Iron Bowl. Will it be a Bryce Underwood magical moment to throw away the hope to the Broncos? On third down, deep drop, going to unload it towards the end zone, into the crowd, and he's caught! J.J. Buchanan, touchdown! A miracle at Michigan Stadium!
1: There are a lot of folks on social media that were upset by the result in the finish of that game, saying, look, the result of the game should have been overturned. There was no time left on the clock. Here's the reality of it. No, the game should not have been overturned. Talking about Michigan versus Western Michigan. The reality is, and I give a whole lot of credit here to the Big Ten, if it wasn't for the Big Ten's explanation, if it wasn't for the Big Ten providing us transparency, allowing us inside of their replay center, giving us real audio. If it wasn't for that, then yeah, I would say the Big Ten's full of it. I would say that Michigan sucks and they're a bunch of cheaters. The first part may be true. Michigan's probably terrible. They did not look very good in this game against Western Michigan. But the reality is, man, I think we love controversy. We love a story. We love drama. All weekend long, I've had people moaning and groaning and complaining, saying that Western Michigan got screwed and the Big Ten is cheating for the University of Michigan. It's not the case at all. I went to bed, though. I'll be real. I went to bed on Saturday night thinking that, damn, I just bared witness to one of the biggest controversies in the world of sports. But in reality, I woke up, listened to the Big Ten's, you know, audio feed from their replay center, and then read their extensive statement and went, you know what? This wasn't a screw job. This was an attaboy, one, by the refs on the field, and then two, by the Big Ten getting that explanation out there. Look, it's very easy, and we live for it, right? You all can say that you don't. I do. Y'all are sports fans. We all live for controversy, and it's super-duper important in terms of, you know, the landscape of the storytelling and how we talk about things. But the reality is, after the Big Ten did what they did, allowing us inside of the replay center, there should not be much consternation about what happened. The reality is, Western Michigan lost. Here is the audio from the Big Ten replay center as they allowed us into their world, as they went through the conversations of, you know, should they put time on the clock or not?
3: Where's his left foot there?
4: Yeah, like a program.
5: So let's see here. We're taking a look here. Okay, he's jumping from out of bounds.
4: Hold on, we're still looking.
5: So when 18
4: looking.
5: Is touching the football, now. Jim, do you see no, that?
6: It's dead when he touches the ball.
5: When 18's touching the football, go back, we've got 1 second on the clock.
4: No, I'm sorry.
5: Do you see that?
4: I'm just keeping you on because I'm talking to him. But just hold on.
5: And we've got him. Okay.
7: Wait, is your program feed?
5: Jim, are you with me?
4: Yes.
6: Can you hear me, guys?
5: Okay, yes. So we are going to put 1 second on the game clock.
4: Yeah.
5: And we're going to have another play from the previous spot, okay?
6: Okay, so after review, there's 1 second remaining.
1: I mean, when have we ever gotten that level of transparency from a conference? And I guess they had to in this situation because it was one of, you know, the most controversial endings in recent memory. But good on them. They could have just left us with a statement, guys. They didn't have to provide us the audio and allow us inside of the replay center. I thought the Big Ten should get major kudos for that. And I thought, as a conference, man, you know what? They've had a hell of a couple of weeks, man. From their ruling on the player eligibility stuff, their ability to self-govern, to then this situation where they show the most transparency they possibly could, man. That's real audio we just heard from the Big Ten Replay Center. What more could you ask for in that situation? That's why I'm kind of frustrated by the reaction online and on social media from folks. How could you, after the fact, complain and moan and groan about the outcome when you've heard from the Big Ten, you've heard from the Replay Center, you've heard from the head coach and athletic director at Western Michigan? You all just want something to cry about, it feels like. Everyone wants a story. Everyone wants controversy. Here's the problem. There is a story. You all just aren't focusing on the correct story. The biggest story coming out of that football game, ladies and gentlemen, is not about Western Michigan getting screwed. It's about the University of Michigan being robbed by Bryce Underwood's ass. That's the bigger story to me coming out the game. And Kyle Whittingham today, Lord have mercy. You want to talk about being transparent. We talked about the transparency of the Big Ten as a conference letting us inside the replay center. You wait till you hear the transparency from Michigan head coach Kyle Whittingham when asked about Bryce Underwood's future as the starter. We'll let you hear from Coach Whittingham a little bit later on in the program. Let's get you back up to speed with SMU in Florida State. 13:42 left to go in regulation. SMU currently with the football as they just got a punt from Florida State. We'll see what the Mustangs are able to do with it, man. It's been a very fascinating game for a traditionally, you know, high-octane offense. The last three possessions for SMU, punt, interception. They had the end of the half, and then they had an interception before that. So, excuse me, they had a field goal attempt rather before that. And then they started this football game off with a fumble. So it has been a struggle for SMU. They're doing everything in their power to keep Florida State in the football game. We'll keep you up to speed in the final 13 minutes of regulation here between SMU and Florida State, wrapping up what's been a pretty damn elite week one of college football. Our guy Mr. Positive checking in from Michigan. What's going on, Greg?
8: Linnell, boom, shakalaka. Thanks for taking my call. Oh, my God, I can't believe what you just said. You think it was done by the books. You think it was right. Linnell, the youngest in charge, I can't believe you said that. You got three TVs. You got, your, like you said, the NBC, the one in the stadium, and the control room. So here I am. I'm the quarterback. Mm-hmm. There's 9 seconds on the floor thing. La da da da da. It's over. Zero hits. The teams are walking off. They're on the field. They accepted the outcome, and it's zero. So what are we going to do? We're going to play football, and we look at the score. We look at the time on the clock that we see in front of me, the quarterback, and we're going to go, we're going to throw it. Hey, hey, ref, there's 2 seconds up in the control room. You missed the control.
1: You know what the bigger problem is, though, that no one's talking about, Mr. Positive? And I know we want to feel bad for small Western Michigan and their multimillion-dollar payday. How about don't allow the catch? How about that? I got to let you run because we're up against the clock. The biggest villain in the world of college football told the entire college football landscape to kiss their ass after week one. I'll give you the details.
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1: We are getting geared up for another electric finish here in week number one of the college football season. SMU striking back quickly. Kevin Jennings to Yannick Smith for a 79-yard touchdown. That puts the Mustangs back in front by seven. Florida State's got the football. They're currently just started their drive, fresh off of the kickoff after the touchdown as they try to respond here. Shout out to SMU, though, man. It's very easy when the game is gone the way that it's gone for SMU offensively tonight. It's very easy, with all the mistakes that they've made, it's very easy to lose confidence. But this is a group. It's been together for a little while. They know one another. They trust one another. And they have battled back in this football game and not really let the adversity stop them in their tracks at all. They're up 24-17 with 11:25 left to go in regulation. If you're just now joining us, you're probably thinking, well, what the hell? How is this game still going on as I'm clocking in or clocking out of work? Because there was a power outage at the stadium to begin this thing, and it caused the game to have a major delay. They didn't end up kicking off until 9:15. Some of the things that they're playing without tonight in this SMU versus Florida State game, some of the things that they're playing without here tonight in this contest: no scoreboard, no clock, no replay review, which I thought was the most egregious thing of all. No helmet communication from the sideline to the player on offense and on defense, so the play caller can't talk to the quarterback. The D coordinator can't talk to the green dot player defensively. The sideline doesn't have their iPads working. The lighting is super limited in the stadium. I think that part just looks cool, if I'm being honest. Like, I would love to play in like a partially lit stadium. It's probably cool as hell. And then the crazy part about all of it, the communication in terms of the headsets that the coaches wear, that is working. If you're a Florida State fan, you're probably thinking, phew, you know, are these technical difficulties the reason that we're in this football game right now? I don't know if you can be upset if anyone says that to you. Here's the real reason they're in the football game. Usman Kroma, 20 carries, a buck 16, and a touchdown, including a 54-yard scamper earlier in this football game. They have moved SMU up front with their offensive line. Shout out to Coach Norvell and Florida State showing some toughness here in week number one. Speaking of toughness, I don't even know if toughness is the right adjective to describe LSU head coach Lane Kiffin. They absolutely rolled Clemson to start the Lane Kiffin era, 51-10. On Saturday night in Baton Rouge. That game also didn't get started on time. There was a lightning delay that caused, what was it, about a two-hour delay damn near. I thought that would end up being beneficial to Clemson. Obviously, as you could tell by the score, and if you watched, was not beneficial to Clemson at all. As I'm watching this game and watching LSU, it is very clear and obvious. The Tigers take after the personality of their head coach, and they did so on Saturday night. Just a savage ass-whipping on both sides of the line of scrimmage while looking like the best team in all of college football. Say what you want about Lane Kiffin and, you know, what lengths he's willing to go to win. The reality is he got his boys prepared. Remember the conversation that we have been, you know, having over the past couple of weeks? Is this going to be a distraction for them? Is this going to bother them? Will this impact their performance in the season opener against Clemson? Will this open the door for the Clemson Tigers? So much for opening that damn door. It was closed shut right from the get-go. Right from the get-go. 31-3 at the half. 31-3 at the half. And then Lane Kiffin adding insult to injury after watching his LSU Tigers team walking up and down the field in the first half. He got with Holly Rowe at halftime and had this to say, a comment that left America buzzing.
2: Everyone will make adjustments. We got to play better in the second half. We can't give away something like the first turnover, man. This ball, this should be, whatever, 38-0.
3: Thank you, Coach.
2: Yep.
3: Good map.
2: Everything to say, not say, imagine if we had pro players.
1: Lane Kiffin, as the mic is fading, as he's walking away from Holly Rowe, goes, Imagine if we had pro players. To have the gall to say something like that on national television, knowing how you've been painted as the villain all week, really all offseason, the more Lane Kiffin speaks, the more I like him. He has gone full gangster on college football over the past several weeks. He doesn't give a damn. He don't care about being liked. He don't care about making any friends. Lane Kiffin showed up to Baton Rouge with one goal in mind. That is to win. By hook or by crook, through hell or high water, he is going to leave no stone unturned to try and help that program win. And after watching them on Saturday night, how do you leave week one of the college football season not thinking that the Tigers are the clear-cut best team in the country? Honestly, how do you not leave week one looking at LSU saying, damn? Here's the most impressive part about it, right? Think about Lane Kiffin over the years and what he is known as an offensive mind. It's his ability, right? It's his ability to make quarterbacks play well, his ability to get dynamic quarterback play, specifically out of the passing game, right? Like, that's what Lane is known for. What was most impressive to me on Saturday night is it wasn't your traditional Lane Kiffin offense. They punched Clemson in the mouth. 58 carries as a team. First of all, anytime, that's how you know it's a blowout. Anytime you get 58 rushing attempts, 58 carries for 309 yards. Montgomery County Public Schools, stand up, 5.3 yards a pop. When you're able to dominate like that up front along, you know, the line of scrimmage, I say it all the time, guys. We should put it on a damn T-shirt and sell it at our Westwood One Sports Night, you know, team shop, if it only existed. Football is not about, I'm not going to say it's not about quarterback play. Quarterback play matters, right? You got to have good skill, guys. It's great. But wagertainment and fantasy football and all that has really had us change the conversation in terms of what's most important when it comes to the success of a football team. It is about trench warfare. It is about offensive line play. It is about defensive line play. I say it all the time. Playing offensive line, playing defensive line is like being in a 60-minute fight in a damn phone booth. It's tough. Who's going to outlast the other? It's a manhood issue at the end of the day. And when it comes to LSU, they showed the rest of the country, hey, you can talk about things off the field all you want. You can bitch and moan about how we're handling business. But the reality is, come check us. Come check us. See, the schoolyard bully can take everyone's damn lunch, can take everyone's damn shoes if there's no one that can beat them up. And as far as I'm concerned, I don't know if there's anyone that can beat up LSU. The offensive line performance was great, right? Dylan Jones spinning downhill was amazing. Sam Levitt and just the reckless abandon that he played with. I want to double-click on Levitt here for a second because, you know, I said it going in. I expected him to play well. I expected him to play big. It was not perfect for Sam Levitt. Pocket was muddied at times. He was inaccurate at times. Think about the scouting report on him coming into this year, right? When it's all clicking for him, when it's all aligned and the mechanics are there, he's great. Dual threat guy. He's got real juice as a runner. And you saw that in a route to his 113-yard performance. But you also saw on Saturday some of the erratic throws from Sam Levitt. And I think big picture here, if you're a Tigers fan, if you're an LSU fan, and by the way, if you're watching us on the YouTube stream, just search Westwood One Sports Night, you may notice a little bit of change in the decorum. I drew my line in the sand this weekend. I'm rooting for the Tigers all year long because I'm officially a Lane Kiffin guy. I am, man. I have been a perennial loser throughout my entire life. I lost in Little League. I lost in high school. I lost in college. So to see a coach that's willing to go to war, to see a coach that's willing to leave no stone unturned to have success, I can respect it. The other thing I love about Lane, there is a self-awareness that comes off with him when he speaks. And like I said earlier, every time he speaks, I find myself becoming more and more of a fan of his. Lane knows, right? Lane knows the narratives out there about him. Lane understands the conversation. This is what I said last week when the question was asked, well, will this be a distraction or not? Not only do I think it's not going to be a distraction, and I said this last week, not only was this not a distraction for LSU, I believe it turned into a rallying cry. It's a us against the world mentality. We don't want no calls. We don't want anyone across the country to like us. We want to be the villains of college football. LSU is the villains of college football, and Lane Kiffin is the bad boy of college football. You know what they say, man? Nice guys finish last. I guarantee you the damn LSU Tigers won't finish last. If you thought Lane was savage when it came to, you know, his commentary to Holly Rowe at halftime, he doubled down on those comments in the post game, letting America know we're the most hated and we're embracing that.
3: And that's what LSU's supposed to be. That's why we're here. I'm not making huge statements in one game, but I'm just saying that's the LSU swagger. That's the energy. That's how the stadium's supposed to be. Hard to come in and play, hard to play on offenses, especially quarterbacks. So I think it started there. I think it started seeing their energy there. And really, this may not make a lot of sense. I commend the fans a lot. People are going to talk about players because you could have left. You have this big delay. You've been up all day, you know, and all of a sudden you don't know how long the delay is going to be, and it's raining and there's lightning and you could leave. And we came out to an electric atmosphere. And so that was really cool to see, and I appreciated that a lot.
1: I mean, look, how do you hear him speak and not take a liking to him, man? There's a confidence that he has. He spoke about it, and I said it earlier. His team took after his personality. I think he's got it, though. There is a confidence. There is a swagger. There is a machismo that he carries himself with, man. He doesn't give a damn. And there is an art to not giving a damn what people think about you. I told you all last week, man. How do you think it feels being berated 4 hours at a time by some of you ridiculous-ass commenters in the YouTube chat? Just sitting there reading it, BS on top of BS on top of BS, but I park it and I use it as fuel like Lane Kiffin. Using the haters as motivators. I think LSU made a statement this past weekend. Yes, it's Clemson, and we're going to talk about what that game meant for the other school whose mascot is the Tigers a little bit later on. I mean, Clemson looked terrible, man. Dabo, and it's easy to blame Dabo Sweeney. They just look like they're behind the times. And whoever made the decision to start Christopher Vezina at the quarterback position, God bless you. God bless you. And the tough part is, too, as we saw Tate Reynolds as well, throughout the course of the game, their freshman quarterback from Queen Creek, Arizona. It didn't matter if you had Pat Mahomes back there. When you're getting dominated up front the way that Clemson was, that LSU front was humming. And remember the whole Jaden Daniels number five situation, right? There was a play where it was a run play to DJ Pickett's side, and the way that he came up and popped that running back in his quad, if he's going to be coming up like that, you can make all the hubbub and hoot and holler all you want about the damn number five. He can have whatever number he wants. I mean, good gracious. It was a really strong showing from them, man. A really, really strong showing from them. As I was getting ready for the show earlier today, I'm thinking, who's the best team in college football? Who really impressed me the most this weekend? And I'll be honest, it's the LSU Tigers, man. They thoroughly impressed me because of all of the noise that was surrounding them. It would have been easy for them to come out like SMU tonight and be absent-minded, full of mistakes, BSing their way through the football game. That would have been easy. They had all the reasons in the world to not be focused, to not be motivated. Yet they came out and handled business, man. They had a 90-minute lightning delay throughout the course of the game, and they overcame that. Didn't matter, man. They showed up Saturday night with bad intentions. And the reality is, based off of the score, and if you watched, 51-10, and then on the field, it was a total beatdown. They broke their foot off in Clemson's ass, honestly. A total beatdown that we just saw on Saturday night by way of the LSU Tigers, man. Real quick, things are continuing to get crazy in this ACC showdown to wrap up week number one of the college football season. Not a whole lot of power. There was a power outage that caused a delay. There's plenty of points, 24 apiece, and now it is SMU that has the football off of the Florida State punt. Another interception from Kevin Jennings. He's had an up-and-down performance tonight. Ashton Daniels threw a 39-yard touchdown pass to Samuel Singleton, and now we're tied up at 24 apiece. So this thing going down to the wire, it didn't end up kicking off until 9:15 p.m. Eastern time due to the power outage in the stadium. Say what you want, and now we got 4 minutes and 30 seconds left in regulation. I think we can confidently speak on it. The reality is, right, that delay, the distraction surrounding the game, the lack of communication, it's impacting SMU more than it's impacting Florida State. Because you know what Florida State's doing? They've buckled up their chin strap. They've tied their cleats up extra tight. And they're getting downhill on the offensive side of the football, running it. It's 43 carries now for Florida State for 179 yards. You want to talk about punching your opponent in the face? That is what Florida State's done here. We'll see if they can get a defensive stop and get the football back here in the final 4 minutes of regulation. 310-840-4910 is the number. The biggest story coming out of week number one of the college football season, after all the distractions and all the conversations surrounding Lane Kiffin and the LSU Tigers, they went and beat the hell out of the Clemson Tigers this weekend. And Lane Kiffin, say what you want, showed a whole lot of swagger, and his football team took after his personality on Saturday night. The more Lane Kiffin speaks, the more I like him. Did week one at all change your opinion on Lane Kiffin and LSU? 310-840-4910 is the number. Did week one change your opinion at all on Lane Kiffin in the LSU Tigers? Bert is in Baltimore wanting to check in. Bert, what's going on, man?
4: Mizzell on the Rizzo with the Lizzo.
1: What's going on, man?
4: I called earlier when you were talking about the highway robbery of the Western Michigan game. But
1: oh, I don't want to hear it.
4: Since you're talking about your boy Lane, he is an absolute – he is two things at the same time. Uh-huh. He is the scummiest of the scum as a human being, but the reason LSU is willing to put up with all of it, as would any university in the country, and pay him his salary, is that hands down, by a mile, he is the best head football coach in college football, and I think you're going to see them – in the NCAA championship game this year. I don't know if they're going to win it because they might run into a bigger bully.
1: Mm-hmm.
4: Who that is will be determined, but I got them going undefeated all the way into the championship game.
1: Did your opinion change on Lane this weekend, Bert? You still feeling the same way about
4: him? I thought he was a scumbag going into the game, and I thought he was the best football coach in the game in college going into the game, and no, nothing changed.
1: I feel you, bro. I appreciate
4: you.
1: He's unified the team.
4: He's got them playing for a common goal.
1: For sure.
4: Against the world.
1: But Bert, I said this last week, and people rolled their eyes, and they got all pissy with me. That situation, to me, always was going to be more of a rallying cry than a distraction. If you're a football coach, you're looking for something to bring your guys together, and the entire country talking about them the way that they were, I think, brought LSU together. And it got Dabo Swinney's Tigers smacked in the mouth. I appreciate the call, Bert. 310-840-4910 is the number. LSU Tigers whipping up on Clemson this weekend, 51-10, dominating on both sides of the line of scrimmage. And then Lane Kiffin at halftime and postgame showing that he's got a little bit of swagger, man. His personality on full display. Did week one at all change your opinion on Lane Kiffin in the LSU Tigers? We'll take your calls on that next. This is Westwood One Sports Night. 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
0: It's NFL opening week. 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Matthew Stafford, Christian McCaffrey, Miles Garrett, Fred Warner. 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

310-840-4910, the number for those of you trying to chime in on this. After what happened in week one, and we've let you hear from Lane Kiffin and his halftime exchange with Holly Rowe, after what happened in week one, does that at all change your opinion on Lane Kiffin in the LSU Tigers? 310-840-4910. I was stunned at, one, how the game went, the lack of fight that Clemson showed throughout the course of the game, and then I wasn't necessarily surprised at the outcome because I said it last week. Everyone kept hollering distraction, distraction, and how do they respond ultimately to what America has had to say about them? You could call it a distraction. It felt like to me, and based off of the way that the game went, it was the rallying cry for LSU this past weekend, and obviously you saw them take it out on Clemson, winning 51-10, dominating both sides of the line of scrimmage. I think they're the best team in college football coming out of week number one. It's really not a whole lot to go off of right now, and obviously as we roll throughout this first month, you'll get several more data points to see, you know, what it is and what it ain't when it comes to LSU and just how strong they actually are. But if they're going to be as good as they were on the offensive line and the defensive line throughout the course of the season, they are going to be hell, not only within the landscape of the SEC, but the college football playoff as well. It was unique to see a Lane Kiffin-led team take that sort of physical identity, especially on the offensive side of the football. For Sam Levitt, too, if that was his jump-off point, then I'm excited to see what it looks like 5, 6, 7 weeks down the road from now when he's able to be more comfortable and has more starts and, you know, quite frankly, time under his belt with this group. As a runner, though, we kept hearing the Jackson Dart but faster comparison. I don't know if he has the ability to function within the pocket on a consistent basis the way that Jackson Dart does. I think Jackson Dart's great when he leaves the pocket, great making plays off schedule, but also think he can consistently win from the pocket as well. I don't see that from Sam Levitt. I don't. I think he is someone that's going to be, you know, dependent on play action. And if they're not able to run the football, if they're not able to have balance throughout the course of the regular season, they're going to struggle to score points when they face stiffer competition that's able to hang with them up front along the offensive line and along the defensive line. But until they run into that, all you're able to go off of is what you've seen –

0: with Holly Rowe.
1: Everyone will make adjustments. We got to play better in the second half. We can't give away something like the first turnover, man. This ball, this should be, whatever, 38-0.
2: Thank you, coach.
1: Yep.
2: Good map.
1: Everything to say, not say. Imagine if we had pro players.
0: Here's the thing about what he had to say. One, ouch, right? To have the cojones, the unmitigated gall, I would say. To say something like that, I give him credit. He's a savage. But then he went in the postgame, guys, and essentially doubled down on what he said to Holly Rowe at halftime.
3: And that's what LSU's supposed to be. That's why we're here. I'm not making huge statements in one game, but I'm just saying that's the LSU swagger. That's the energy. That's how the stadium's supposed to be. Hard to come in and play. Hard to play on offenses, especially quarterbacks. So I think it started there. I think it started seeing their energy there. And really, this may not make a lot of sense. I commend the fans a lot. People are going to talk about players because you could have left. You have this big delay. You've been up all day, you know, and all of a sudden, you don't know how long the delay is going to be, and it's raining, and there's lightning, and you could leave, and we came out to an electric atmosphere. And so that was really cool to see, and I appreciated that a lot.
0: That electric atmosphere damn sure helped the Tigers pick up the win over Clemson this weekend. Speaking of electricity or lack thereof, that was the reason why SMU and Florida State did not get started until 9:15 p.m. Eastern time tonight. And this was not your traditional football game, ladies and gentlemen. If you're just now joining us, things getting a little crazy at the start of SMU in Florida State. We actually got a pretty darn good explanation from the broadcast crew. Here's Taylor McGregor pregame, getting America up to speed with what's happening via ESPN.
4: Well, Dave, everybody's trying to get information in real time. I just spoke with the referees, and what they're hearing right now is that they're going in stadium trying to reset the power. They're going to see if that does anything. But until they can get the lights back on, the power back on, they will not be playing football. So you can tell the lights behind me, none of it's on. The scoreboard is frozen. It does say on the big screen right now, game delayed due to a power outage. So the fans in stadium know, but everybody down here just trying to gather more information, and I will let you know when I hear more.
5: Okay.
6: Yeah. Well, they came back on for a second, then went back out. They're kind of flickering, so maybe a false alarm. But we should note the weather's perfect, other than it feeling like 120 degrees. There are no storms right now in the area. We had lights for a second, but alas, they've gone away. Kickoff remains delayed.
0: Here's what both teams had to play without. No scoreboard, no clock, no replay review, which I thought was kind of crazy. I didn't know that you could legally play a college football game without the, you know, replay assistance, but we learn something new every day. No PA announcer. This is the most important stuff, though. The sideline to player helmet communication cut off for both teams on offense and on defense. On the sideline, you normally see, you know, these TV broadcasts pan to the players looking at the iPad. Those things not available to the teams throughout the course of the game here tonight. Put all that in a bucket for a second and get to the football. SMU going into this one, and Taylor McGregor doing awesome reporting for ESPN ahead of this thing. SMU ranked 19th in the country. Some people think they're good enough to challenge Miami potentially in this ACC. Depending on who you talk to. Some people think they may be good enough to be one of the 12 teams to make the college football playoff. ESPN's Taylor McGregor reported SMU hadn't practiced without helmet communication in 2 years. They're a way better football team than Florida State is. So I thought, nah, no way that this delay, that this power outage ultimately impacts them. Boy, was I wrong. What a up and down night it was for SMU right out the break, fumbling on their first drive of the game. They had a missed field goal. They had another fumble throughout the game. They had two interceptions thrown in the second half, including one that was thrown late in the fourth quarter with about, 6:30 left to go. It was Kevin Jennings that was ultimately picked off. The disappointing part is, off of that, Florida State did not capitalize. They went three and out, one run, two passes. Not smart play calling there, especially when you consider, you know, the performance of one of the unsung heroes of the Seminoles coming into this one. I was not familiar with the game.

0: of Usman Khroma. 22 carries, 120 yards, and a touchdown. He's the reason, him in that running game, the reason that Florida State was in this football game. When they needed to get points, when they needed to go out and score to run some clock and maybe win this football game, they did not keep the ball on the ground. I was disappointed in that. Fast forward to SMU getting the football back. Kevin Jennings leading a 9-play, 71-yard field goal drive. SMU up 27-24, 2 seconds left in regulation. That is probably all she wrote. So many different emotions while watching this game. If you are a fan of Florida State, you're feeling really, really good about yourself because of your ability to go blow for blow with one of the better teams in your conference. Talking about SMU, people talking about Mike Norvell's job security, people talking about whether or not that team is going to fall apart at the seams. Yeah, they came out and fought their ass off here tonight. But on the flip side, you got to feel like you blew a massive opportunity. SMU did everything in their power to try and give that football game away, yet Mike Norvell and company couldn't capitalize. Heartbreaker, gut-wrenching, if you're the Florida State Seminoles. 310-840-4910 is the number here on Westwood One Sports Tonight. Did week one of the college football season change your opinion on Lane Kiffin in the LSU Tigers? We'll take your calls on that at 310-840-4910. Two quarterbacks, both in college and in the NFL, may not be starters for long. We'll give you the details on that next. This is Westwood One Sports Night.
1: 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Starting off with a bang. Patriots, Seahawks, a rematch of last year's Super Bowl. 8 Eastern, Wednesday. 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

0: season, ladies and gentlemen. Excited to be here with you on a Monday night edition of Westwood One Sports Tonight with the youngest in charge, Janelle Willingham, getting you up to 3 a.m. Eastern time. You can hit us up on the talking text line at 310-840-4910. Did week one of the college football season at all change your opinion on Lane Kiffin and the LSU Tigers? We'll take your calls and texts on that at 310-840-4910. In exactly 17 minutes, the beginning of predictions week here on Westwood One Sports Night. I will give you my AFC predictions. I'll give you the seeding 1-7. I'll give you my division winners. And I'll give you my AFC representative for the Super Bowl. That's coming up in exactly 17 minutes when we kick off predictions week here on Westwood One Sports Night. Those of you that have been rocking out with us for the entirety of the program here tonight, a lot of drama in the final matchup of week one of the college football season. SMU and Florida State going down to the wire as SMU knocks in a game-winning field goal to win this thing 27-24. Nick Reed, 20-yarder, gives them the W in this one. And look, those of us out there across the country that were high on SMU going into the season, I don't know if tonight should color how you feel about the Mustangs when you consider the technical difficulties that both them and Florida State had to withstand. The one thing I'd be concerned about if I was a Mustangs fan, we got punked up front by Florida State. That is not very good. The most controversial moment of week one of the college football season was Michigan sophomore quarterback Bryce Underwood. His Hail Mary touchdown that he threw, controversial. We've talked about it all night long. His performance, though, to me, just as big of a story as the controversial ending between Michigan and Western Michigan. Bryce Underwood has a NIL package that's 4 years and valued at a little over $12 million. It's paying him $3 million per season. And after the way that he played this weekend, the hell with Bryce Underwood. It's about to be Bryce Underwhelming. This kid sucks. Let's call it what it is, right? He's not very good. And I think last year, a lot of people were willing to give him the benefit of the doubt because he was having to deal with that crazy-ass situation surrounding Sharon Moore in the program. And people, you know, wanted to give him the benefit of the doubt. The way that he looked in the opener, the way that he looked on Saturday against Western Michigan, poor reads, staring down wide receivers, not getting through the progressions, the decision-making's just not there, the body language after some of the poor throws and mistakes, not very good. I don't know what the hell is going to happen because Michigan, first and foremost, there should be some panic setting in for the fans of the Michigan Wolverines. If you're a fan of Michigan, I don't know how you watched this past Saturday and felt good. The AP poll is going to come out tomorrow. Will Michigan be in the top 25 still? That's a real deal question that we've got to ask. They looked horrible. And the problem is, Bryce Underwood, the quarterback, supposed to be the straw that stirs the drink for this group. They put a lot of money into this kid. There are very high expectations for what he can be and for what he can lead this offense to. Michigan's got expectations this year, man. They do. They do every year. That's what happens when you're Michigan. But a lot of folks across the country expected Bryce in year number two to take a massive step forward. He looked god-awful on Saturday night, so much so that his head coach, Kyle Whittingham, non-committal on Bryce Underwood being the guy moving forward. Take a listen.
1: You know, there is not a, it's not something that's infinite. I mean, at some point, you know, you've got to turn the corner and we've got to see improvements as you do with a bunch of stuff. You've got to see improvement out of the coaches. And so it's not just on Bryce, but and it's not just Bryce's job that is not absolutely set in concrete. Nobody's. I mean, you've got to perform week in and week out and become somebody that we feel like is playing at a level we can win with. And that goes far beyond Bryce. It goes throughout the whole team. And So it's what you've done lately is pretty important.
0: As Kyle Whittingham answered that question, as he got further and further in it, you could tell he put his foot in his mouth. You could tell that he didn't mean to say that. I don't believe that he truly meant, and you can say I'm over-exaggerating, I'm gassing it. He virtually undressed Bryce Underwood there. You didn't need to comment on his job security moving forward. You didn't need to comment or make public comments about his status as the starter. All Kyle Whittingham has done is provide a distraction for a Wolverines program that doesn't need any distractions moving forward. That's how you got the job, Kyle Whittingham, because of a distraction. Read the room, Kyle. This is a time where you should be exuding confidence into Bryce Underwood. And I'm not going to sit here and make it. If you're Kyle Whittingham, you can say all that stuff that you said at the podium behind the scenes. Say it behind the scenes and things feel and sound a hell of a lot different. I was not pleased when I heard that. I kind of felt bad for Bryce. Because look, put yourself in his shoes for a second, man. You've got all the pressure in the world on you to come in and make something shake. And everyone's expecting you to make something shake. You're getting this massive NIL package. You were the best player on the field at every level of your career up to this point. And now stuff has hit the fan for you. Now you're facing a little bit of adversity. What I'm concerned about when it comes to Bryce Underwood, his response to the adversity, just watching him throughout the course of Saturday night. I'm sure if you were describing Bryce Underwood this way 3 years ago, people would knock you upside the head. Where's the confidence at with this kid, man? Where's his swagger? Where's the short memory? Where's the ability to flush it and move on? Clearly, it's something he's struggling with. If Kyle Whittingham was comfortable enough to say that about Bryce Underwood in front of the media, what the hell do you think he's saying in front of his teammates behind closed doors? And here's the reality of it, too. If you're Kyle Whittingham here, what type of loyalty do you have to Bryce Underwood? You ain't recruit this kid. You're new on the block. You're the new kid on the block. You don't have any loyalty to Bryce Underwood. You know who does, though? That Michigan Wolverine NIL collective does. That's who's got loyalty to Bryce Underwood. And if I'm being frank, it would be totally unfair to write him off at this point. It would be. Now, I know I've come out here and said that he's terrible, but he is. The way that he looked Saturday, I mean, it, you know, sometimes when you watch a quarterback struggle, there's different phases to it, right? You may start well, finish poorly. You may start really, really bad, finish strong. Bryce Underwood was god-awful for all four quarters on Saturday night. It was never good for him. It wasn't. And now if you're a Wolverines fan, one, I don't know how far they're going to drop in the preseason rankings. And then two, are they favored next weekend? They're at home against John Mateer and the Sooners via our friends at the DraftKings Sportsbook. OU's 5.5-point favorites. So there we go. Tell you how Vegas is feeling about what happened this weekend to the Wolverines. That's going to be a good one. It is. Now, here's the thing, though. As far as that spread is concerned, I know it's Western Michigan, but for all the shortcomings that Michigan had offensively, defensively, they were amazing. Defensively, it was a tremendous performance. They held Western Michigan to 221 yards of total offense. Struggled like hell. Couldn't run the football. Couldn't throw the football. Great performance defensively. The problem is next weekend, John Mateer and OU a lot more formidable than Western Michigan. I'm just saying. We'll see what happens, though, man. It's one of the best games coming up next weekend in the landscape of college football. We're going to get to my AFC NFL predictions coming up here momentarily, as it is predictions week here on Westwood One Sports Night with the youngest in charge, Linnell Willingham. Before we get to my AFC predictions, there was some news out of the NFC that I wanted to get to. Tua Tagovailoa officially named the starter for the Atlanta Falcons season opener. Here's the even more shocking part about that situation. One, I don't know if Tua being named the starter is a total shocker, but this is former first-round pick Michael Penix going to be the third quarterback coming up on Sunday. He will be inactive. It'll be Cooper Rush backing up Tua Tagovailoa in Atlanta's season opener against the Pittsburgh Steelers. I don't know if Tua holds on to the job for all of the season. As a matter of fact, I know he doesn't. I guess the bigger question is, how long does he have the leash for? I was surprised to hear, though, that Michael Penix is going to ultimately be inactive coming up for Atlanta's season opener. NFL season is here, ladies and gentlemen. Predictions week. Get started next. We'll predict the AFC next here on Westwood One Sports.
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0: 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Here's Linnell Willingham.
1: Yes, indeedy. Still rocking and rolling with you as we get you up to 3 a.m. Eastern time here on a Monday night edition of Westwood One Sports Night, wrapping up week number one of the college football season. Wraps up with a good one. SMU squeaking past Florida State in Tallahassee, 27-24. This game didn't get kicked off on time due to a power outage. Sloppy performance offensively, I would say, from SMU, shooting themselves in the foot on several different occasions. Four total turnovers in the game for SMU, yet they were able to pull it out. Kevin Jennings leading a field goal drive to set up a 20-yard game-winning field goal for SMU. For Florida State, sloppy game, a lot of boos raining down from the crowd. Pivotal year here for Mike Norvell. He's got to win or else. They didn't get started off with a bang here tonight, and oh, next weekend they travel to Alabama. So we're going to find out very early what Florida State is made of. I was saying it a moment ago, like, them losing this one's got to be a heartbreaker because you had the chance to really change the narrative surrounding your program. You come out and you beat SMU, people are talking about you a little bit differently, man, just because of how highly folks speak about SMU. Now I expect you to go to Alabama next weekend and get your doors absolutely blown off. It's just the reality of it, man. Life comes at you fast in the world of college football. So we do got some breaking news in here to Westwood One Sports Night. A contract conundrum that could have impacted the start of the regular season officially no more. 48 hours till game time, and the Patriots locking up cornerback Christian Gonzalez. 4 years, $135 million, with $102 million in guarantees, all record highs for Gonzo, the all-pro and pro bowler for the New England Patriots. That was huge for them, man. Honestly. Like, they're a team who clearly doesn't need any more distractions, right? It's been a pretty distraction-filled offseason, I would say, for Mike Vrabel and the Patriots. So they didn't need this. And Christian Gonzalez had not been on the practice field with a back injury, pretty much picking and choosing when he's going to practice. There was some rumblings coming out of Foxborough that, hey, Slim, y'all could think he's playing around if you want to, but, you know, Gonzo's not playing without a new deal. And they did not call his bluff on that situation. New England getting him pizzade. 4 years, $135 million deal, won $102 million guaranteed, all record highs for the cornerback position. I think it's only fitting that we transition into our AFC predictions. Fresh off of this big-time news out of the AFC, the Patriots eliminating a distraction as we get geared up for their season opener coming up 48 hours from now, man. Wednesday night, Patriots, Seahawks, a rematch of the Super Bowl. Let's start in that AFC East, shall we? It is predictions week. Welcome. Everything we're saying here tonight is putting wax. You can find the graphics on my social media channels at NELL_BTP. Let's make some predictions. Let's shoot our shot for the 2026 NFL season. We'll start within the landscape of the AFC East. Here's how we're going to go through these division winners. We're going to go from worst to first. Coming in at number four, fourth place team in the AFC East. Do we need to spend a whole lot of time on this? The Miami Dolphins. Jeff Hafley coming in, trying to establish a culture, trying to turn that program around. I don't know how he does it in year number one. The cupboard is pretty bare when you talk about the talent that Miami ultimately has. I'm a fan of Malik Willis. I think he's going to be a quality starter in this league. The pieces surrounding him are not good enough. The offensive line's mediocre. Devon Achane is one of the best skill guys in the NFL, but I mean, outside of that, just not a whole lot to scream about and to write home about when it comes to Miami and their skill group. Defensively, Chop Robinson, an ascending pass rusher, have some hope for him. I think the Dolphins are going to be a 2 or 3 win team this year and picking near the top of the draft coming up in 2027. I got them coming in fourth place in the AFC East, third place in New York Jets. Not a surprise with that, right? They weren't going to come in second. They damn sure weren't going to come in first. I don't think the Jets are going to be as bad as people think they're going to be coming up here in 2026. Our friends at the DraftKings Sportsbook have their win total set at 5.5. I believe the Jets are a 6-win, 7-win football team here if everything is able to fall in their favor. And that's something. If everything goes right, they'll win 6-7 games. That means they're not that good. Love Geno at quarterback. They got an adult in the room. Geno may be the best quarterback under center for the Jets. We'll do some homework on that. It's been a while since they've had a competent guy under center. I don't think it does enough for them to win games. The thing that I'm most curious about when it comes to the Jets this year, will Cade Klubnik get an opportunity at some point this year? And then will he play well enough for that opportunity that the Jets bypass a quarterback next year? Who knows? Looking ahead, because that's what Jets fans should be doing. Second place, this is where it gets interesting. This division only has one playoff team in it, and that's going to be the division winner. So that's a little bit of a spoiler for you here on Westwood One Sports Night. I've got the New England Patriots coming in second place in this AFC East. Why did you pick the Bills, Linnell? Here's why I picked Buffalo. I think Buffalo and New England are eerily similar. I think they're both really, really dynamic on the offensive side. I think they got good skill guys. I love the addition to DJ Moore for Buffalo. I know they're going to be able to run the football with James Cook. Here's the difference between Buffalo and New England. This is not saying a whole lot, but I trust Buffalo's pass rush a little bit more than I trust New England's. And when I give you some of the names that make up this pass rush of the Buffalo Bills, then you're going to say, oh, okay, I can see how that group can end up being really good. One of the key impact make or break players this year for Buffalo is going to be Bradley Chubb. If Bradley Chubb can turn the clock back a little bit and give us, you know, the play that he gave us during that 2023 season, last year he was pretty strong off of an ACL tear with 8.5 sacks. He can still get after the quarterback at 30 years of age. I think there's something left in the tank with Bradley Chubb. I believe that Bills pass rush and that defense taking a step forward will ultimately catapult them to the top of the division. It's Bradley Chubb. It's T.J. Parker, the rookie out of Clemson. It's Gregory Rousseau. It's Ed Oliver. It's Deion Walker out of Kentucky. It's T.J. Sanders out of South Carolina. They got some horses up front, man, in terms of the big boys in that front seven. Their biggest question defensively is at the cornerback spot. Maxwell Hairston, injury-riddled rookie year. What will they get from him in year number two? That's the big question. I got the Bills, though, winning the AFC East. The next division in the AFC, the AFC West, will go first, or worst to first, rather. Raiders in fourth, not much explanation needed there. Curious to see how much of Fernando Mendoza we'll see. I got the Chargers coming in third. I think that group is totally overrated. I think Justin Herbert is totally overrated. And I think this year they'll come back down to reality. Two straight playoff seasons to start for Coach Harbaugh there out in L.A., I think that playoff streak ends this year. They don't make the playoffs. Second place, I got the Denver Broncos. Denver's going to be frisky. I do think they ultimately make the postseason. Question for Denver is going to be very simple. Can Bo Nix protect the football? Can Bo Nix create explosives with this team through the pass game? They brought in Jalen Waddle. I love the addition of him. I think it'll help him out a ton. It's going to be on the quarterback, though. I got Kansas City coming to first place, guys. I do. I've been hinting at it all offseason. America's ready to jump off of Kansas City's bandwagon. I'm not. I feel like Pat Mahomes is as motivated as ever. He's got a massive chip on his shoulder. And as someone who, as someone who's dealt with an ACL tear before, that moment in time, that rehab process, probably the most physically taxing thing, mentally taxing thing I've ever had to go through. Relearning how to walk, having people doubt you, all that. I think Pat Mahomes uses that to his benefit. What's the key for Kansas City? I don't even worry about the offense. I don't. I like the skill group. I think Kenneth Walker comes in and has a massive impact. I think Pat Mahomes plays well. The big question for them is going to be on defense. Similarly to what happened in 2022, I think the youngsters on the Chiefs defense will make or break this season. Their first round pick, Mansoor Delane, on the perimeter at the cornerback spot. Peter Woods on the interior lined up next to Chris Jones. These youngsters, R. Mason Thomas off the edge out of Oklahoma, those youngsters have to play well in order for Kansas City to have success on defense, man, because they gutted themselves. They parted ways with some heavy hitters. No Brian Cook, no Trent McDuffie, no Leo Chenal. They're taking on a different identity on that side of the football. The youngsters, similarly to 2022, going to have to play well in order for them to have success. I got the Chiefs winning the division. AFC South, Titans in fourth. I got the Colts in third. I think Shane Steichen and Chris Ballard get fired at season's end. I think it's organizational malpractice for them to bank on Daniel Jones in a win or your canned year. Jacksonville comes in second place in the AFC South. I have them off of my playoff list, and I'll go 1-7 throughout my playoff picks here momentarily. That leaves the Texans to finish in first place. I'm bullish on the Texans, man. They could legitimately end up being the number one seed within the landscape of the AFC. They're that talented. Obviously, as we've talked about all season long, CJ Stroud quite literally threw them out of the postseason. If he's able to rein it in and play mistake-free football, they should be playing on Valentine's Day out at SoFi. I got the Texans as my first place team in the AFC South, then the final division. And I made a bold proclamation about this division a couple months ago. I predicted that the entire AFC North would make the playoffs. After further review, the ruling on the field is overturned. I think referees love the spotlight when they're on the microphone, by the way. I'm not going to have the entire AFC North make the playoffs. Coming in fourth, though, the Cleveland Browns. I know. I spent all this time this offseason pumping that group up, telling you how good they were going to be. Then I took a dose of reality. They're going to come in fourth place. They're going to be a frisky fourth place team, though. No one's going to want to see the Browns throughout the course of the season. They have the easiest schedule in the NFL based off of last year's win percentage. They come in fourth. The third place team may surprise some folks. I've got Joey Cartier Beans Burrow and the Bengals coming in third place. I think it's going to come down to the wire, this division. I think it's going to be a hotly contested race all season long. The key for Cincy, like we say, we trust them on offense. What will they get out of their interior duo of Jonathan Allen and Dexter Lawrence? Jonathan Allen's someone that I'm familiar with being a Commander fan. He spent the first 7-8 years of his career in D.C. He's somebody that, when he's dialed in to play, him, B.J. Hill, Dexter Lawrence, T.J. Slayton, they got some size on the interior of this defensive front. Hopefully it covers up what was the worst linebacker core in football last year between Demetrius Knight and Barrett Carter. They were god-awful a season ago. Big question for Cincy. Not giving away state secrets. Will they be able to get after the quarterback? With a Boye Mafe addition, with the drafting of Cassius Howell, will it make things worthwhile for Bengals fans? Will it make the defense more watchable? That is the hope if you're a fan of the Cincinnati Bengals. I have them coming in third. In the second place, I have the Pittsburgh Steelers. Got to see that group up close in person out in Latrobe. They didn't impress me during the practice, if I'm being honest. But on paper, looking at what this group has, if they're able to stay healthy, I think that defense is going to be one of the best in football. We're not talking about them. Really good pass rush group, veteran late in secondary that shouldn't make a whole lot of mistakes. Then they brought in Patrick Graham as the defensive coordinator. That evil genius, that mad scientist, I expect him to cook things up in that secondary. And then the first place team, the Baltimore Ravens. Really, really high on the Ravens. Justin Madubuike coming back from injury is huge. They're really good in the secondary. I think this offense is going to allow Lamar Jackson to have the best year of his NFL career. Putting him under center, letting him work off play action, marrying up the run game and the pass game. And then he's got weapons. Zay Flowers just got paid. He's a Pro Bowler, legit number one in this league. Rashad Bateman, when healthy, we know what he can do. They drafted Jacoby Lane out of USC this past year in the draft, and he has been the star of Ravens camp. Those three, in addition to what they have in Mark Andrews at tight end, I expect Lamar Jackson to have a big year. Division winners, Bills, Chiefs, Texans, Ravens. Let's get to our AFC playoff field. My one seed in the AFC, I believe it'll be the Baltimore Ravens. I think that team is as good as anybody. If Lamar Jackson's able to stay upright, to me, this is maybe the best team in football. Number two in the AFC playoff field, I've got the Kansas City Chiefs. I think they bounce back in a major way, have regular season success, and then give themselves a shot to win the whole thing by going to the postseason. The three seed, I got the Buffalo Bills. Their schedule's fascinating. I expect Buffalo to have some hiccups throughout the early portion of the season. The big key for them is not how they start, per se, America. It's how they finish. Texans, Lions, Chargers, Patriots, Rams, Ravens to start. So, you're going to find out right away, Bills Mafia, if your group is legit or not. They're the three seed. I got the Texans as the four seed. They'll have the worst record of the division winners. And I think that's a compliment to what the AFC South is going to be between them and Jacksonville. I'm not a big believer in the Colts, but they'll be frisky and make some teams pay as well. I got Denver as the first wild card. I like what they have. I just think Kansas City ends up winning the division. I'm curious to see if Bo Nix is able to put together a third consecutive season of really good football. He was the first round quarterback I was the most skeptical about back in that 2024 class. He's had a pretty good start to his pro career, man. And it wasn't his fault that they came up short a season ago. Denver is my five seed in the AFC. Pittsburgh Steelers, my sixth seed. I got the Steelers punching their ticket to the playoffs in Aaron Rodgers' final swan song. Veteran late in defense. I think the key for the Steelers is, will they be able to have balance? They brought in Rico Dowdle. They're one of the better young up-and-coming offensive lines in football. Can they run the football? If they can do that, that's where you give yourself the opportunity to create those explosive plays down the football field, something that eluded the Steelers last year. Aaron Rodgers, a career low in average depth of target. Number seven, final playoff team in the AFC. AFC North goes 3-4. Give me the Bengals getting in the playoffs, sneaking in, being a frisky group. And I think that friskiness helps them throughout the postseason. Here's how I have the AFC playoff field going. In the 2-7 matchup, I've got the Bengals going to Kansas City on wild card weekend and knocking off the Chiefs. I think that pass rush is going to be dialed up by season's end. And I don't know if Kansas City's got the horses in the secondary to deal with what Cincy has at the receiver spot. The 3-6 matchup, Pittsburgh, Buffalo. Give me the Steelers going on the road to Orchard Park to knock off the Buffalo Bills. I think that defense provides a hell of a matchup problem for Josh Allen and company. And I think on the flip side, for Pittsburgh, they've got the horses, they've got the pass rush to keep Josh Allen contained within the pocket. Then we've got our 4-5 matchup. Texans, Broncos, battle of arguably the two best defenses in football. Give me Houston. That brings us to the divisional round. Ravens host the Bengals. Steelers traveling to Houston as the lower seed. Give me the Ravens over the Bengals in the divisional round. Give me the Texans over the Steelers. Ravens, Texans, AFC title game. You know where I'm going with this one. Lamar Action Jackson, baby. Give me the Ravens to represent the AFC coming up here in the 2027 Super Bowl. That's how I see things going within the landscape of the AFC. 310-840-4910. I just gave you all of my predictions for the NFL season in the AFC. Any problem with it? Do you agree? Do you disagree? Talking text line wide open for you at 310-840-4910. We'll get your calls on my AFC predictions. Plus, I'll tell you which national title contender in college football underwhelmed me the most in week number one. That's next here on Westwood One Sports Night. 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
0: The 2026 NFL season kicks off earlier and bigger than ever before. 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Seahawks, Patriots, followed by Thursday night's NFL Melbourne game on Netflix. 49ers, Rams. The NFL is here. 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

Yes, indeed, you heard the big voice guy, youngest in charge, Linnell Willingham, getting you up to 3 a.m. Eastern time. Here on a Monday night edition of Westwood One Sports Tonight, week number one of the college football season officially wrapped up after SMU surviving a scare on the road in Tallahassee. That game didn't get started on time due to some power issues in the stadium. They eventually got things kicked off. Sloppy performance from SMU. They have a 9-play field goal drive to win things at the end of regulation. Florida State ended up getting it back with under 30 seconds left, and they were able to do nothing with it. To recap and wrap up the entire week one slate in college football, I got Charles Davis, lead color analyst for CBS, going to join us in exactly a half hour as we put a bow on week number one of the college football season. Taking your calls, 310-840-4910. That's how you hit us up on the talk and text line. If you got any thoughts on my AFC predictions, I predicted the Buffalo Bills to win the AFC East. The New England Patriots winning off the field, as former Redskins GM Bruce Allen would say, they signed their corner, Christian Gonzalez, to a 4-year, $135 million extension, $102 million guaranteed, all records for the Patriots corner. They had to get this done. They had to. I don't understand why these contract negotiations always have to get so contentious. The Patriots know that there was no scenario in which they were willing to move forward as without Christian Gonzalez, rather, right? Like, there was no set of circumstances in which they'd play this year without Christian Gonzalez. Here's how I know things got interesting. Here's what I think Gonzo did to really nudge this thing across the finish line, right? There was a report that came out that basically said, hey, if Gonzo don't got a deal, Gonzo's not suiting up on Wednesday night against Seattle. Now, you don't want to play around with his availability for the regular season. So, credit to New England getting it done. Didn't necessarily need to be this contentious, but they ultimately got it done. Doesn't change my thoughts on the Patriots, though. It doesn't. Christian Gonzalez is going to be needed, and Christian Gonzalez is going to have to work hard. Because the Patriots don't have a pass rush. Like, if we're being open, honest, and

the Sting. I just don't. I don't see it. They're depending a lot on Gabe Yakus to be the guy that gets home and gets after the quarterback for him. I think that's a dangerous game to play, relying on his ass. Hopefully they don't. And there's somebody else, if you're a Patriots fan, hopefully there's somebody else that comes to the forefront and is able to get after the quarterback. Draymond Jones is still there. I mean, it's just, I believe Brayden Swinson's still there. It's just not a good group, though. They don't have a real proven pass rusher, man. They don't. The most proven pass rusher for New England is probably on the interior with Big Milton Williams. If we're being frank, like, he's going to have a big year, step up and play well. They're going to need him. They're going to need him. They're going to need him. They're going to need him. If you're just joining us, I picked the Buffalo Bills to win the to win the AFC East. I don't have the Patriots bouncing back and making it to the playoffs. Part of it has to do with their schedule. And when we made the predictions week list, I was moving under the impression that there was going to be no Christian Gonzalez. Just look at this first month of the season, though, for New England. At Seattle, home for Pittsburgh, at Jacksonville, at Buffalo. There's a real argument to be made that the Patriots can leave that stretch of play 0-4. Honestly. Real legit argument to be made. What did New England struggle with in the Super Bowl against the Seahawks? Their pass rush. They got to deal with him again in week one. They've got TJ Watt, Alex Highsmith, and Herbig in week two. They've got Trayvon Walker and Josh Allen Hines in week three. In week four, they've got TJ Parker and Bradley Chubb. And it ain't going to get easier to protect Drake May is what I would say. And then they got Max Crosby in week five. David Bailey in week six. That's going to be the key for New England, man. Can they keep Drake May upright? I don't believe they have the ability to do so on a consistent basis. We saw that, ladies and gentlemen, within the Super Bowl. 310-840-4910 if you have any calls or reaction to my AFC predictions. We're going to get to Charles Davis, lead analyst, lead color analyst for CBS's college football coverage. He's going to join us in exactly a half hour, top of the 2 a.m. hour on the East Coast. I want to get back into the college football here for a second, though. Really fun weekend. There was really one team, though, that kind of, you know, made me go, I don't know if I'm feeling you or not. The Indiana Hoosiers, to me, more than any other national title contender in the landscape of college football, they're the ones that I'm most disappointed in. They're the ones that were the most underwhelming, if I'm being honest. It's week one. I'm not going to put a whole lot of stock in it. I'm not going to, you know, make sweeping indictments about who the Hoosiers are. But the fact is, after leaving week one, they're the national title contender that I'm most concerned about. Why am I so concerned about Camel Sigg in the Indiana Hoosiers? Well, for starters, hop in the time machine. Go back to last year for a second. What was the strength of this Indiana team? Their offensive line and their defensive line. They were the best rushing team in all of college football. This past weekend against North freaking Texas, you take out the 43-yard Grant Wilson run, and Turbo and company struggled on the ground. They did. It was something like 2.9 yards a carry. You take away the Grant Wilson run, it was 29 Indiana rushes for under 100 yards. Not very good. They did not get movement up front in the running game. On the flip side, defensively, where they also were really good last year, stopping the run, North Texas ran all over Indiana on Saturday. 38 carries, 152 yards, and a touchdown. 4 yards a pop on 38 carries. That's not the identity or DNA of a team that's going to be a national title contender. Because if you're struggling to deal with North Texas's front, how you going to deal with Ohio State? How you going to deal with Indiana? Excuse me, how you going to deal with Oregon? You know what I'm saying? If you can't handle the North Texas front, how you deal with USC? How you deal with Michigan? It just doesn't make me feel good. It shouldn't.
The quarterback is what everyone wanted to talk.

0: about and what everyone was excited about going into this one. They get Josh Uwe, the transfer from TCU. This is why I'm not a box score watcher. I watch the games. The numbers will tell you that Josh Uwe was flawless. 13-16, 231 yards, 4 touchdowns. He threw 2 touchdowns to one of the best wide receivers in the country in Charlie Becker. One on a deep shot along the right sideline where he severely underthrew Charlie Becker. Becker had about 3-4 yards of separation. He had to come back to the football because he hung it up in the air. And then the touchdown pass that he threw to Becker in the end zone puts the ball up way too high, forces Becker to climb the ladder, causing him to take a big shot. He wasn't that great in the game, is all I'm saying. The jury, to me, is still out on whether or not Josh Uwe is good enough, you know, to lead Indiana back to the promised land and have them repeat. Just based off of what I saw from him on Saturday, I don't know if he's got what it takes to do that. Indiana, though, the national title contender I'm most concerned about leaving week one of the college football season. It is football season, baby. I'm happy it's here. We got the NFL kicking off on Wednesday. We got games on Thursday. College football continues this weekend. We get Ohio State and Texas. That's going to be a big one. We're going to have a couple of show staples here as we roll throughout the football season. Every Monday, instead of overreaction Mondays, we'll give you gas me up Mondays. The biggest overreactions from the weekend in the NFL and college football. We'll bring you our first installment, CFB edition, next here on Westwood One Sports.
1: 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Westwood One Sports.
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0: on us here on Westwood One Sports Night. It'll be a Monday staple here on the program, following the weekend of NFL action, following the weekend of college football action. We'll give you the biggest, I'll give you my biggest overreactions from the weekend in Gas Me Up Mondays. I got Charles Davis, lead color analyst for CBS's coverage of college football, is going to join us coming up in about 15 minutes. We will recap week one of the college football season. Starting up with Gas Me Up Mondays, we're actually going to start where Charles Davis was on the call this weekend. Oregon, Boise State. If you didn't get the chance to watch that game this weekend, not the best showing for the Oregon Ducks. And this has kind of been something that's been common practice for them under Dan Lanning. They have gotten off to these uniquely slow starts. And this past weekend was no different. My overreaction coming out of that game, the thing that I'm gassing up, is the fact that the Oregon Ducks aren't going to make the college football playoff, ladies and gentlemen. After watching them this weekend, my Gas Me Up Monday, my big overreaction coming out of that game, Oregon's going to miss the college football playoff. Why? Here was the big issue that I had in that football game. One, for you to come out flat at home, knowing that the last time that you played football in the CFP, the way that you got bounced, for you to be flat and have no energy, unacceptable. Unacceptable. You give up an 11-play, 75-yard scoring drive to start the football game, and then for the first half, or really the first three quarters, this pass rush of Oregon, who is supposed to be the real deal, they could not get after Maddox Madsen. Couldn't pressure him at all. He was unbothered throughout the course of this game. The other thing that was disheartening off the rip for Oregon is they couldn't stop the run. And if you're struggling in the trenches against Boise State, imagine how you're going to fare in the trenches against Ohio State. Imagine how you're going to fare in the trenches against USC. Imagine how you're going to fare in the trenches against Michigan. Like, that wasn't a good look for Oregon, especially when you consider what their calling card is. We know what they are offensively. Dante Moore is great. He threw some ridiculous balls over the course of this past weekend. Real quick on Dante Moore, career high in passing, but had some inaccuracies as well throughout the course of this game. He really got into his groove, you know, in that third quarter and in that fourth quarter, you know, hooking up with Jeremiah McClellan, hooking up with DeCorian Moore. I mean, it was electric, man. They got some real horses on that side of the football at the skill group. Dante Moore's just got to play quarterback. He was pretty damn good, though, throughout the course of the game. I'm worried, though, about Oregon in the way that they looked on both sides of the line of scrimmage against a Boise State opponent who's clearly inferior there, and that's supposed to be Oregon's calling card on defense. Their pass rush spearheaded by Bear Alexander and what he's able to do on the interior. My other overreaction from the weekend of college football, Malachi Toney, ladies, and maybe this isn't an overreaction. Malachi Toney is going to win the Heisman Trophy coming up here in 2026. I believe he is going to be the Heisman Trophy winner. The way that he played and the way that he looked on, what was it, Thursday night or Friday night? I mean, he's just absolutely electric, man. Record-breaking performance from Malachi Toney, and he did it in less than three quarters. 234 receiving yards, a Miami Hurricanes single-game receiving yards record set by Eddie Brown all the way back in 1984. He was electric throughout the course of the game, man, picking up where he left off after his stellar freshman campaign where he had zero drops, 10 touchdowns on 109 receptions, man. There was a debate going on, and I, you know, made the take that, yeah, I think he's the best skilled player in the entire country. And people immediately started talking about Jeremiah Smith, and I get the affinity that everyone has for Jeremiah Smith. Malachi Toney did what he did, ladies and gentlemen, in 2.5 quarters. So a little bit more impressive than what Jeremiah Smith did. Here's the thing about Malachi Toney that I love. He's not the biggest dude, as he stands at only, what, like 5'10", 5'11", He's got some Santana Moss to his game. It's kind of honestly interesting. You know what he reminds me of? This is like prime Percy Harvin in terms of just the ability to get the ball in his hands and have him make people miss. But he's taken a step forward as far as his route running, the stems at the top of these routes, his releases at the line of scrimmage. He's able to beat press man because his feet are so damn good. I gave you the numbers on the lack of drops that he's had, just the concentration that he has at the catch point, the ability to get vertical, the ability to make contested catches, the route running. Everything about this kid is special. The pride of Liberty City, Florida, man. I think what he did in week one was great. It damn sure isn't the last we're going to hear of Malachi Toney. It's supposed to be an overreaction segment. I don't even know if it's an overreaction. I think he ultimately wins the Heisman Trophy. Another overreaction that I have, maybe isn't an overreaction, same category as Malachi Toney. Trinidad Chambliss is going to be QB1 coming up in the 2027 NFL draft. The way that he performed last night against Louisville, first of all, credit to Louisville's defense getting after him the way that they did. It wasn't perfect throughout the course of that contest, but there were three or four throws that he made last night that were the best three or four throws that we saw all weekend in the landscape of college football. And we saw, you know, Julian Sayin with some big-time throws. We saw Jaden Maiava and John Mateer and Mensah make some big throws. I thought what Chambliss did last night, I mean, there's a reason he willed Ole Miss as far as he did a season ago. That kid's special, even without Lane Kiffin. I know a lot of people wanted to give Lane Kiffin all the credit, and there were some folks out there. I heard you, the whispers about, well, will this kid perform without Lane? You bet your ass he will. Ball placement, timing, throwing with anticipation, throwing guys open, the ability to work the middle of the field, the ability to consistently have answers versus the blitz. There's nothing that Trinidad Chambliss cannot do at the quarterback position. And if he was a little bit taller, he'd be the clear-cut number one quarterback coming out in this 2027 NFL draft. I think Ole Miss is going to be a force to be reckoned with. Trinidad Chambliss last night, ladies and gentlemen, if you didn't get to watch, picking up exactly where he left off after, you know, the way that last year finished. 21 of 36, 336 yards, three touchdowns and a pick. He also added 60 yards on the ground as well. Can I give some love to Deuce Alexander, by the way, while we're at it? I mean, he was big time in this game as well for Ole Miss, coming up huge for them. With this Rebels team, it ain't sexy, it ain't perfect, it ain't pretty. I think one, Louisville is a more formidable opponent than we're giving them credit for. They may be the biggest threat to Miami in the ACC. But I think, like, Trinidad is one of them quarterbacks, man, that as long as he's upright, they're going to have a shot week in and week out. I expect them, you know, to continue to get better as the season rolls on and then ultimately punch their ticket to the college football playoff. We saw Ryan Day in Ohio State do the stupidest thing I've ever seen, giving a massive middle finger to one of the biggest traditions that exists in the landscape of college sports. Senior Day, a tradition where at season's end, the final home game, you walk out with your jersey in a frame. You walk out with your parent, if they're able to travel there, a position coach, a faculty member, if that, you know, family member isn't able to make it. And that moment is special, man. And it gives you a little extra oomph, a little extra juice going into the football game. Senior night was a special night for me. I tore my ACL on senior night, so it sucked and it was great at the same damn time. But that moment, I'll never forget it, you know, to this day. And I graduated high school damn near a decade ago. That moment is special and you'll never get that back. Ryan Day made the unique decision to have senior day at the home opener for Ohio State. They hosted Ball State this weekend, and Ryan Day decided, you know what? Why don't we do senior day this afternoon? For the life of me, I still can't understand the decision. The one thing that Senior Day provides you is a little extra juice, a little extra gas to whip the hell out of your opponent. You're now not going to have that in your season finale. Your season finale at home against Michigan, who you're going to need it against. Ryan Day doing Ryan Day things is why we do not trust Ohio State. Final hour of power coming right at you as we continue to recap a electric week number one in the landscape of college football. CBS lead color analyst Charles Davis joins us next.
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0: 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Here's Linnell Willingham.
1: All right, welcome back. 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A Overreaction Monday edition of Westwood One Sports Night continues as we do our best to recap what happened during week one of the college football season. Joining us right now to break it all down, none other than, in my opinion, the absolute best talking all things college football, our pal Charles Davis. He is the lead color analyst for CBS's college football coverage. You heard him on the call this past weekend with Brad Nessler and Jenny Dell. CD, what's going on, man? How you doing, brother?
2: I'm doing well. It's good to see you. Good to hear you. All those fun things. And cannot believe another season of football really has truly begun. I know we have that week zero in college football, and that can be exciting and all, but when everyone decides to play week one before the NFL kicks off, there's something a little extra in that one.
1: The only thing I'm going to complain about, and this will be my only complaint about the weekend.
2: The heat?
1: The heat, for one. But two, can we get some more competitive games on the slate? That was the only thing. Yes. I give a huge shout out to what happened last night with Ole Miss and Louisville. Yep. Two top 25 teams looking to duke it out right off the rip.
2: Yeah, I agree with you on that one. It's one of those, it's the age old. You know, who are you going to schedule and what have you. I do think that the playoff has actually loosened things up a little bit in terms of people being more willing to play because they understand that loss truly won't kill them.
1: Right.
2: Although Notre Dame might hold their hands up and go, hold on a second. We lost two to start last year and then won 10 straight. We still didn't get in and we're Notre Dame. So they may have a little bit of a contentious attitude about it. But if this playoff keeps expanding as people are trying to expand it, Linnell, I think a lot more people will play. We'll see a lot more of that because it won't kill you, right? It'd actually be like we talked about the NCAA basketball tournament. That was a really good loss.
1: Right, right.
2: Right? Because
1: you know, it's wiggle, but you know,
2: it's significant.
1: The ping is going to cause it to continue to expand, guys. Like,
2: exactly. But, you know, yeah. Notre Dame hooking up with Wisconsin.
1: Yeah, I love that.
2: It's not, you know, let's face it, because of where Wisconsin's been the last couple of years, where Notre Dame expect to go, it wasn't quite the same attraction. But Notre Dame and Wisconsin saying we're going to play each other is good because in a normal year, that's a really good matchup. As you mentioned, Louisville Ole Miss didn't disappoint at all last night, right? You know, I was happy to see Washington State play because I love to see the Apple Cup, although I think it's going away.
1: Really? Okay.
2: Kind of a bummer. I was there last fall reading a big article about how they can't make it work over a certain number of years. And, you know, you just hate to see those types of rivals go away.
1: For sure. For sure. The game that you were on Saturday, Oregon, Boise State, just an absolute barn burner. First and foremost, cool to hear your voice, brother. You do a hell of a job. Bash you through text because I want you on the show. No, you do a good job, man. That game that you all had was awesome. I don't even know where I want to start with that. Let's just start with your vantage point of being a former player.
2: Yeah.
1: In a game like that, at home, knowing how they bowed out of the college football playoff, how does Oregon come out flat?
2: How do they come out of that game?
1: How do they come out flat?
2: That's a great question. That's an absolute great question, and head coach Dan Lanning alluded to it during the game, talking to my colleague Jenny Dell about how in the heck can we come out not ready to go? Like, I don't understand it. You have nothing but off season. All you talk about is wanting to play a game, and here it is, and you don't. My own personal theory is that Boise State, as we well know, has the reputation of being able to play with anyone. For a stretch in there, they weren't just playing with anyone. They were beating people.
1: Right.
2: Remember that stretch when they went to the Georgia Dome and beat Georgia?
1: Right.
2: That Georgia team won the SEC East that year. They went to Landover, Maryland, Virginia Tech, beat Virginia Tech. Virginia Tech won the ACC that year. All I'm pointing out is it wasn't just Boise State being on the schedule and being a fly in the ointment. It's Boise State being, oh, shoot, what are we going to do?
1: Yeah.
2: Now, lately, they haven't beaten these teams. They played them tough. Remember Oregon 2 years ago, Oregon had to kick a field goal at the buzzer to win it. But they haven't won these games. But it's still, it's Boise State. I was there a few weeks ago, Linnell, just to watch Oregon practice. And one of their staffers said to me, the biggest thing we've been trying to do with our kids getting ready for this opener is to have remind them that every kid they're going to play on the other side of the field in Boise wanted to come to Oregon.
1: Mm. Yeah.
2: We didn't take them. It didn't work, whatever it is. So all they're talking about is, oh, that we weren't good enough for you, and trying to make sure our kids understood that. So when you ask the question, how do they come out somewhat flat or not really up to par? Maybe there is an element where they didn't quite buy into that, because that happens a lot. Coaches work like crazy to convince kids. And sometimes the kids are like, yeah, I don't think so. And to Oregon's credit, they played much better in the second half. It wasn't like they mashed the gas and blew them away, but they did enough to get through it. And now the Oregon coaches are probably thrilled. We got the win, and now we can really coach them because we'll have their attention right here.
1: Maybe it's me just naturally being like an overreactor, but I look at how long it took that pass rush to get revved up. Oof. You can't do that come Big Ten play. You got to be ready to go and pin your ears back off the rip. That was probably the biggest takeaway for me. That's supposed to be the strength of this defense and this football team, Charles, and it took them a while to get going.
2: It was two things for me. One, Boise State ran the ball effectively.
1: Yes. Yeah.
2: Okay? So your inside guys, Washington and Bear Alexander, I mean, they're supposed to be two of the greats in college football. They didn't shut down the run as well as I would have thought. And two, as you said, the pass rush took a while to really get revved up. They came into it wondering if they were going to get a lot of screen game.
1: Just because of you.
2: Yeah, three-step drop, ball out of their hands. They actually dropped back more than expected. So it did take a little while for it to get going. But once it did, now we saw why they're highly regarded and the whole deal that goes with it. But that team is loaded with talent, Linnell. I know it was a scare, but every national championship contending team has a scare or two along the way. It's almost impossible to find one that just rolled through everyone and didn't have one where they went, ooh, wow, look at Indiana last year.
1: Right.
2: I mean, on the road at Oregon was tough. The Penn State game was unbelievable that they found a way to win that one. You know, Iowa was a difficult game for them. The best teams find their way. I think Oregon has as much talent as anyone out there. So let's see how they do now going to Oklahoma State in their 91 new players on their roster.
1: Yeah.
2: Who just got beat by Tulsa.
1: By the way, I'm about to say, shout out to Tulsa, by the way. That program continuing to show.
2: First time ever they beat Oklahoma State two times in a row.
1: We're somebody now all of a sudden. You mentioned Ole Miss. We briefly touched on Ole Miss and Louisville. Mm-hmm. CD, maybe I'm biased because I'm a Trinidad guy. Yeah. I thought on tape last night he put out the best two or three throws of week one. The anticipation, Charles, him throwing dudes open. And it wasn't perfect at first. The pocket was a little muddy. It took him a little while to get going. But, man, you can't teach some of the stuff he has in terms of ball placement, the anticipation. And then at that size, his comfortability throwing over the middle, working against the blitz. He's my favorite quarterback in all of college football. What did you make of his performance last night?
2: I think you spelled it out really, really well. And the only thing I'll add to that, and really not addition, it's just more of what you're talking about. Muddy pocket, things don't go perfectly, what have you. But when it's time.
1: Right. Yeah.
2: For me, judging quarterbacks in a lot of ways comes back to that. You give me the tape of the guy who went 28 of 32, four touchdowns, no picks, what have you. I'm going to be impressed by that tape. I want to see him when he's 17 of 38 going into the fourth quarter with a couple of picks, lost a fumble, last three drives have stalled, and they got to have it now.
1: Right.
2: Do those throws come through when they need to? Those are the Hall of Fame quarterbacks. Those are the ones those are the Trinidad Chambliss that are why they're highly regarded. Games on the line, he may have struggled, had trouble, had bumps in the road, but now his team has to have it. And he has a way of, yep, let's go get this done. That's when you put a bust in Canton. That's when you put a bust in the College Football Hall of Fame in Atlanta. That's when you do all of those sorts of things. He's got that type of magic about him. And he showed that again last night because that Louisville team's a good football team.
1: They are. That's what was more impressive to me, I think, Charles, too. Louisville's defense was humming now.
2: They were humming. And here's the thing. They are going to challenge Miami in the ACC.
1: Okay.
2: Louisville is going to challenge Miami. Jeff Brohm does an outstanding job. And them having the Ohio State transfer now at quarterback, he gets his chance, and he's going to get better and better because Jeff Brohm produces quarterback. So that was a quality win for Ole Miss last night. And for the SEC as a whole, how about their first weekend? Their first full thing. they were able to sail through that bad boy. And when you are chasing down the best conference in the country, which is the Big Ten, this is how you start to chase them down. Now, the ultimate thing is, can the SEC get themselves back in the college football playoff semifinals? Can they get themselves back to a championship game? And can they win one? Because right now, look, I played in the SEC, so I can hear everybody call me a traitor and the whole deal. Best conference in college football is the Big Ten. They've won three straight, and they're a lot deeper than people give them credit for.
1: Yeah, for sure. Joined right now by CBS's lead college football analyst, Charles Davis. You heard him on the call this weekend with Brad Nessler and Jenny Dell on the call of Oregon and Boise State. Next weekend, you travel to Minnesota to check out Mississippi State and Minnesota. Another one of these young SEC quarterbacks, CD, Kamario Taylor, dude. Another one that dual threat ability and looked good in the opening week.
2: Linnell, have you seen him on the hoof yet? Have you seen him in person? I hope you get a chance to see him in person and just go, you know, he's one of those that he goes walking by and you didn't realize that your eyes couldn't leave him. You know, you're like, oh, my.
1: I see him listed 6'4", 230. That's a pretty big cat, man.
2: Like Duke said in Creed 2 when he decided he was going to fight Drago's kid, he said, I got to have that fight. And he's like, ooh. He said, he said, man, he's strong. He's fast. He's this. He's that. He goes, He said, that's a well put together breakfast or something like that. That's a full breakfast right there. Well, that's what Kamario Taylor is. And he had a really nice debut. The thing about him is the arm isn't in question. The legs are not in question. If you haven't had a chance to see him, punch in him versus Ole Miss last year and watch the run out of the pocket for a touchdown in the Egg Bowl in a game Ole Miss had to have, and he played well in that one. You'll see the arm talent. The big thing for him is, does he control it? It's not just throwing the fastball all the time. And it sure looked like he had improved and you know, to have the season opener. He is going to be fun. And on the other side is Drake Lindsey. And both of them are big young men. Both of them are about 6'4", 6'5", 230 pounds. But Lindsey is the opposite in play style because he's going to play almost strictly from the pocket. He'll move a little bit. But Kamario Taylor will take off and go. Lindsey's going to take off and try and find someone downfield. But for the most part, he wants to beat you from the pocket. So it'd be fun to watch the contrast, but both of them are really good-looking quarterbacks.
1: It's going to be some good football, man. I'm excited to watch it coming up this weekend. Obviously, Lane Kiffin and the Tigers, CD, to me, coming out of week one, the most impressive victory. I think the contrast in style from traditional Lane Kiffin offenses was what kind of jumped out to me over the weekend. Them beating you up front along the line of scrimmage, running the football. They got a lot of money invested into that offensive line. I thought the quarterback did a good job. He runs like he's a toddler almost. Yeah. CD, I love it. Reckless abandon, fearlessness, everything that you have. With LSU after this weekend, what did you learn about the Tigers? Did your opinion at all, I guess, change on them, Charles? Because we all knew they were good. But they proved they've got some punchy in the mouth ability.
2: Yeah, we often talk about teams taking on the personality of their head coach. You know, when they're, and it can be good or bad. This team, let's be honest about Linnell, going into this weekend, how many times did you hear people like us, our brethren, people who write it about it, right? People, everyone's covered. How many times did you hear any of us in that circle talk about, let's see how distracted LSU
1: right.
2: is because of the pro stuff and what's going on here and what kind of battle are you really fighting? Is it really worth it and all that? And then, of course, they went out and put the beat down on them. And you know as well as I do, when the halftime interview came for Lane, I think he's going to go. Did you just look at your watch and go, 3, 2, 1, here it comes? That train's never late. And Lane wasn't going to miss that swing, was he?
1: Of course. And I love it, though, Charles.
2: Imagine if we had the pros. I mean, I was like, that is the easiest lock. But still, he delivers it so well. He's laying
1: down on it in the post game.
2: So what I really took away from it is this team already understands their coach.
1: Yeah.
2: And that stuff isn't going to bother them. They immediately vault to, hey, they're truly national contenders. Now let's see if they get too high on themselves and someone can come in and get them. But I think that they're going to play to his personality. The talent level is without question. Levitt is actually better than I thought at quarterback. I actually had someone tell me in the offseason, dude, this kid's the real deal. And he is just lighting it up in preseason. And I was like, okay, I'm a believer now. Yeah. And don't forget, it's not just Lane running all of this. Charlie Weiss Jr. is the offensive coordinator.
1: Him going with the tempo,
2: And he is, and he's actually calling it. This isn't, you know, he's an offensive coordinator and Lane calls the game. Charlie Weiss Jr.
1: I did not know that dynamic, by the way, Charles. Yeah. So appreciate you.
2: Yeah, Charlie Weiss Jr. calls the game, and boy, whoo, he got him humming. And remember, he was at Ole Miss with Lane, too, and had that group humming as well. He's going to be a name that, you know, is going to get talked about more and more as time goes on. But he's developing quarterbacks, developing high-powered offense, and that team is, as you said, loaded. So they served notice over the weekend. And the flip side, of course, is Clemson. That's going to be tough to see them being the Clemson we're used to. It'll be interesting to see what happens now over the next 3 or 4 weeks with them.
1: They got to make a quarterback switch. I mean, the other kid, he didn't look like he – the moment looked too big for him is what I would say.
2: Yeah, and he had no help on this one. You nailed it in the beginning. They got dominated up front.
1: Yeah.
2: And once you get dominated up front, I mean – pick your Hall of Fame quarterback. He's going to struggle.
1: Two more for you on the way out, Charles. Appreciate you making some time for us this evening, man. So we just talked about the line of scrimmage. I'm probably going to get beat up for it tonight on the show when I come out with this. Of the national title favorites, I thought Indiana's performance was the most disappointing because of what you just mentioned. For North Texas to come in there and run the football at 4 yards a pop the way that they did and then stymie Indiana's rushing attack, the score – I don't think it's indicative of how close that game was. Everyone's drooling over Hoover, CD. Sure. The two touchdowns that he throws to Becker, to me, are not good balls. On the deep ball, Becker's got the DB by 3 yards. He has to come back to the football, and then the one in the end zone, it's almost a hospital ball. A little bit concerned about Indiana, but knowing how Coach Sig gets down, I'm sure there'll be plenty of teach tape from this weekend.
2: Yeah, Linnell, in the old days, they would have scrimmaged that night.
1: Yeah, right.
2: Right, Coach Sig would have had them going. I think that they're going to keep getting better. When I worried about them, quote unquote, and it wasn't much worry, getting Daly back, right, getting the other defensive player back, but you're getting them late in the process. So mentally, those kids are like, "Am I in? Am I out? Am I in?" In time, they're going to round into form and they'll be okay defensively. Offensive line, look, Carter Smith's as good as there is in the country at left tackle. The rest of it is going to have to gel, and I expect it to gel. A good, easy performance. By the way, they get Howard this week. So the one thing about them is they have time to work the kinks out before Big Ten play, and Coach Sig has definitely given us a reason to believe that they will figure that part out. I understand exactly what you're saying, but I have a feeling he understands that too.
1: And by the way, I love seeing them all weekend in the State Farm commercials. CD.
2: Oh, how great is that?
1: I'm an actor. I loved it.
2: I love the fact that he's self-aware.
1: Yes, he gets it.
2: And he's like, cool. It's not just getting paid, but I will play into what you guys see and laugh about and the memes and the GIFs and everything else is out there. Because you notice that every one of them, the way he stands with his hands, hands on hips, and he's got the hands turned outward. Mm-hmm. Okay, just that's a Sig thing. He knows himself, and he played into it perfectly. I thought it was great. It's fun to see that. It's kind of like Lane doing the Dr. Pepper commercial and rolling the window up. And when they're self-aware and understand who they are and how they're viewed and can laugh about it, not to mention get another check.
1: Right, exactly. Give me another bag. Real quick, last one for you. Ohio State, Texas weekend. This weekend, 30 seconds left. Who you got?
2: That's a good one. I'm going to go with Ohio State on the road. They're going to run the ball better than they did this past week. Saiyan has the right temperament for this.
1: Yeah.
2: But I'm tired of hearing the arch bashing.
1: Yeah, right. Me too, man.
2: Look. The kid can play.
1: Yeah.
2: And I think we're going to have a heck of a ball game. And this is Ohio State's first major test, and they got a lot of them coming. I think somehow they find a way to sneak into Austin and sneak out with one.
1: It's going to be interesting, man. On Julian saying, I called his brother Aiden Sands games. I was doing color work for Georgetown. They played.
2: Okay.
1: So I've heard about the little brother for a little bit now, man.
2: Yeah,
1: I'm not as high on him as the rest of the country, CD, if I'm being honest. I feel like he didn't have the physical tools. Maybe he doesn't. I don't know. Some of the sexy stuff he doesn't do consistently. But
2: listen, you know sexy can get you in a lot of trouble.
1: Yes, it can. Yes, it can.
2: You know steady really works well.
1: Right.
2: And he's steady. With a little healthy dose of sexy when it'll surprise you.
1: Right.
2: The kid's accurate. The kid's tough. He has no pulse. So I'm not worried about him going in there and having trouble in Austin. I think he's going to be able to do that. And Jeremiah Smith, that's 100%. That's a full-grown man.
1: Can you imagine having to guard that back in the day, CD?
2: That's what I'm talking to my corners. I'm like, yo, you got him, right?
1: Right. Charles Davis, ladies and gentlemen. CD, appreciate you making some time for us here on Wussel One Sports Night.
2: Thanks for having me on, as always, Linnell. You take care of yourself.
1: Yes, indeed. Charles Davis, the absolute best, talking all things college football. We'll take a quick timeout, and we come back more Wussel One Sports Night next.
0: NFL kickoff presented by YouTube TV is this Wednesday. 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Patriots, Seahawks, a rematch of last year's Super Bowl. 8 Eastern, Wednesday. 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
14: A better life with Dr. Sanjay Gupta.
15: You must know by now that healthy food and regular exercise can help keep your body young. But here's something that surprised me. New study out of the University College London found that engaging with arts and culture could slow biological aging by roughly the same amount. Researchers looked at more than 3,500 people and compared their chronological age, that's how many candles someone has on their cake, with their biological age, a measure of the body's condition down to the cellular level. 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What's more, how often you do it, how many different kinds you try, that seems to matter. 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

0: talking all things college football. If you missed any of that conversation, you can check it out on YouTube, as it's up as a YouTube exclusive. Just search Westwood One Sports Night. I got Denton Day. We'll have it up for you in the podcast as well. Always love catching up with Charles Davis. Him and the crew for CBS got a treat on Saturday between Oregon and Boise State. Can I just give a message to the Ducks and Coach Lanning? Stop scheduling Boise State. Can you just stop scheduling them? I think that would be the solution here, because imagine how differently this show goes this evening, tonight, if Oregon didn't survive the scare and they actually lost. My overreaction from earlier probably would have been true, probably would have came to fruition. Week one in the landscape of college football, though, was pretty damn exciting. I thought, you know, we learned a lot. I thought just having football, just being able to sit back and watch football for the entirety of the day. Like, I'm a very simple dude. That is what I probably enjoyed the most about week one. It's just the act of sitting back and watching football. Now, it's September the 8th, right? I'm all peachy. I'm geeked up. I'm excited. Woo! About football. Check in with me in about a month. Check in with me again in about a month and a half. I'm telling you all now, and I apologize for it in advance. I need to be more mature. I need to get better control of my emotions. The Washington Commanders will dictate my emotions throughout the fall and winter months. So, no, as the season goes on, whether it goes good or whether it goes bad, it will impact how I come to this show each and every night. So that means you should be rooting for our Washington Commanders as well. Food for thought here. Wrapping up week one of the college football season. We did so tonight with a bangaroo. If you ask me, Florida State versus SMU, obviously the biggest storyline going into this game is, damn, you know, what does Florida State have to accomplish this year? What does Coach Norvell have to accomplish this year to, you know, keep the job, right? It's been a rough couple of seasons for that group. And going into tonight in your home opener at home against a pretty formidable group, SMU came in ranked 19th in the country. I know there are some folks that feel like, hey, maybe they're good enough. Maybe, you know, if Miami slips up, they have an opportunity, you know, to win the ACC. So it was not an easy opponent from the get-go. And then the unthinkable happened. I'll let you hear it from the horse's mouth, because I thought she did a tremendous job explaining what happened. The great Taylor McGregor of ESPN did her best to get America up to speed as to what was happening between FSU and SMU.
1: Well, Dave, everybody's trying to get information in real time. I just spoke with the referees, and what they're hearing right now is that they're going in stadium trying to reset the power. They're going to see if that does anything, but until they can get the lights back on, the power back on, they will not be playing football. So you can tell the lights behind me, none of it's on. The scoreboard is frozen. It does say on the big screen right now, game delayed due to a power outage, so the fans in stadium know, but everybody down here just trying to gather more information, and I will let you know when I hear more.
2: Okay.
3: Yeah. Well, they came back on for a second, then went back out. They're kind of flickering, so maybe a false alarm, but we should note the weather's perfect, other than it feeling like 120 degrees. There are no storms right now in the area. We had lights for a second, but alas, they've gone away. Kickoff remains delayed.
0: Florida State and SMU had to play tonight without a scoreboard, without a clock. This was the one thing that made it super tricky and where I started thinking, damn, this could impact the X's and O's of this thing. The coach-to-helmet communication, the quarterback, whoever's wearing the green dot defensively, that was no longer a thing. The

0: yard field goal drive that SMU ultimately goes on, led by Kevin Jennings. Like, that was the game right there. That ended up putting them up ahead by three. Wasn't much time left on the clock. Florida State had no answers, really. Their inability to get off of the field, though, was tough. I give SMU credit. I give Kevin Jennings credit. Difficult to go on a game-winning field goal drive when on the, you know, drive prior, you threw a pick and gave the football away and essentially tried to give the football game away. So I was impressed at the resilience that SMU showed. But then on the flip side, I immediately think for Florida State, damn, you forced four turnovers in this game, guys. You had the power outage on your side, yet you still ultimately lost. I think it's a matter of when, not if, in terms of Mike Norvell being shown the door at Florida State. One other thing that this game did not have, which was a huge talking point, there was no replay review. When I found out that information, that's when my opinion really changed on this. On first blush, I thought, well, if there's no competitive advantages for either Florida State or SMU, I see really no reason not to play, get it out the way, get it over with. But once I found out the game could potentially be compromised, and that's what we got here with there being no replay assistance, then my opinion changed a little bit. And look, the fact that they played this game without replay assistance, and it was as close as it was, guys, bad, bad look to me for the ACC. You did not have to play this game today. You could have played it tomorrow. Have no clue why the ACC was so geeked up and rushed to get this game in. Jimbo Fisher, ironic to hear his voice on this call. Jimbo Fisher gave his thoughts on whether or not the game should have been played tonight or not.
1: I mean, you got to remember something. You got people's lives, careers, and jobs.
2: Right? Exactly. No doubt.
1: The fans are, listen, I love the fans, and what's, they'll show up tomorrow. They'll show up tomorrow. And I think what's best for the players is what we need to do. Right? I always said that when I tried to make a decision as a coach, I eliminate the rest of the world out of this thing. What is best for my player? I have that. They're my kids. I'm their father. I'm in charge of them. What's best for them, their success, our success as a team, our success as an organization. And now if Mike feels that's the best way, I believe. Now there may be some things they have in place or Red has in place. They all feel comfortable about this. But if it's me, I want to make sure everybody does. They don't, we're not players.
0: Coach Fisher drawing his line in the sand saying, nah, we probably wouldn't have played in this one. The game ended up happening.

0: They did. It was something like 2.9 yards a carry. You take away the Grant Wilson run, it was 29 Indiana rushes for under 100 yards. Not very good. They did not get movement up front in the running game. On the flip side, defensively, where they also were really good last.
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26: That Lane Kiffin has, that quite frankly oozes, it trickles down to his team. If you watched their demeanor with every stop that they got defensively, if you watched the demeanor of the offense with every first down they picked up offensively, they feel like they're the baddest dudes on the planet down Baton Rouge. I promise you. They've got one thing on their mind. Lane Kiffin is going through hell in high water to put out the best product possible. And as a perennial loser, throughout the course of my life, I lost in Little League. I lost in high school. I lost in my damn brief college career. I appreciate a coach that's willing to leave no stone unturned to get the job done. Lane Kiffin, if you didn't already love him after his comments to Holly Rowe during the halftime interview, post-game, he got up to the podium and popped it even more on behalf of LSU.
0: And that's what LSU's supposed to be. That's why we're here. I'm not making huge statements in one game, but I'm just saying that's the LSU swagger. That's the energy. That's how the stadium's supposed to be. Hard to come in and play. Hard to play on offenses, especially quarterbacks. So I think it started there. I think it started seeing their energy there. And really, this may not make a lot of sense. I commend the fans a lot. People are going to talk about players because you could have left. You have this big delay. You've been up all day, you know. And all of a sudden, you don't know how long the delay is going to be, and it's raining, and there's lightning, and you could leave, and we came out to an electric atmosphere. And so that was really cool to see, and I appreciated that a lot.
1: LSU rallying the troops. They look like the best team in college football, leaving week number one. The natty contender that I'm a little bit worried about, Indiana, got beat up a little bit by North Texas on both the offensive line and defensive line. I love the way that Trinidad Chambliss performed last night. I think he's going to be QB1 coming up in this NFL draft. There was some NFL news that we'll get to here real quick before we hand things over to our guy Denton Day. The Cowboys had an injury that may derail the early part of their season. Maybe derail is too strong of a word, but they lost Tyler Smith to thumb surgery. He's going to be out for 4 to 6 weeks. He's on injured reserve. And he's eligible to be brought back, obviously. But when you look at the first month of the season for Dallas, one, that's their best offensive lineman. Without a shadow of a doubt, it's arguably the best guard in all of football. He's a top 3-4 player on that whole roster, and he's now gone for 4 to 6 weeks. They're going to struggle. You look at who they're playing and the defensive tackle duos that they're going to have to go up against in that first month. We'll see if they can get balance and run the football. Dallas losing Tyler Smith for the first month of the season as he goes to IR. And then we had Kevin Stefanski name a starter in Atlanta. It's going to be Tua Tagovailoa getting the start this weekend against Pittsburgh. The bigger surprise, Michael Penix, not going to be the backup. That'll be Cooper Rush. Penix going to be inactive. So make sure you keep it locked here on Westwood One Sports to get the latest on the quarterback situation in Atlanta. We wrap up the show the same way each and every night our guy Denton Day puts the show to bed. What you got for us tonight?
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3: 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Seahawks, Patriots, followed by Thursday night's NFL Melbourne game on Netflix. 49ers, Rams. 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

0: This is Westwood One Sports Night. Here's Linnell Willingham.
1: Yes, indeedy. Youngest in charge, Linnell Willingham, rocking out with you. One final segment. I got Denton Day. Closes the show each and every night the same way. Denton, how do you put us to bed?
2: Have you seen this video? Do you know who Elizabeth Holmes is? Are you familiar?
1: Elizabeth Holmes? Any relation to Sherlock?
2: No. Very, very different sides of the spectrum. That's a joke in more ways than one, apparently. She's like this big fraudster. You know, she had this like company that was it was doing blood work, and she defrauded people out of like $700 million. Or she was responsible for paying $700 million of reparations, restitutions to all the companies that she, and all the investors she stole money from. I say all that to say, there's this video of this documentary that's coming out, and it's like a 1 minute clip. And it's just her and this dude, Nathan Fielder, who's a comedian, filmmaker situation. I can't stop watching the video. They're just like deeply looking into each other's eyes during the course of an interview, which is not great interviewing etiquette, I must admit.
1: No.
2: They're like way too close to one another.
1: Jeez.
2: I'm not like a massive fan of like super long held eye contact. And these two people are just staring into each other's souls.
1: This is so funny because we have hosted a lot of radio together. I think I have looked you in the eye more than I have looked most human beings, if I'm being honest. And we do this bit where we'll like be locked in for conversation, and then someone will quickly break it and just hit one of these real quick. Just breaks the neck left or right. That's fascinating. Eye contact is so unique, man. Because like, women love it. Men don't, for obvious reasons. I love this show because it pays me well, and this is the best job in America. I appreciate you all. Thank you to Denton. Thank you to our guy, Taz. Thank you to Charles Davis. Most importantly, your call is the most
0: hated man in the world. This is Westwood One Sports.

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1: We are getting geared up for another electric finish here in week number one of the college football season. SMU striking back quickly. Kevin Jennings to Yannick Smith for a 79-yard touchdown. That puts the Mustangs back in front by seven. Florida State's got the football. They're currently just started their drive, fresh off of the kickoff after the touchdown, as they try to respond here. Shout out to SMU, though, man. It's very easy when the game has gone the way that it's gone for SMU offensively tonight. It's very easy, with all the mistakes that they've made, it's very easy to lose confidence. But this is a group. It's been together for a little while. They know one another. They trust one another. And they have battled back in this football game and not really let the adversity stop them in their tracks at all. They're up 24-17 with 11:25 left to go in regulation. If you're just now joining us, you're probably thinking, well, what the hell? How is this game still going on as I'm clocking in or clocking out of work? Because there was a power outage at the stadium to begin this thing, and it caused the game to have a major delay. They didn't end up kicking off until 9:15. Some of the things that they're playing without tonight in this SMU versus Florida State game, some of the things that they're playing without here tonight in this contest: no scoreboard, no clock, no replay review, which I thought was the most egregious thing of all, no helmet communication from the sideline to the player on offense and on defense, so the play caller can't talk to the quarterback, the D coordinator can't talk to the green dot player defensively, the sideline doesn't have their iPads working. The lighting is super limited in the stadium. I think that part just looks cool, if I'm being honest. Like, I would love to play in, like, a partially lit stadium. It's probably cool as hell. And then the crazy part about all of it, the communication in terms of the headsets that the coaches wear, that is working. If you're a Florida State fan, you're probably thinking, phew, you know, are these technical difficulties the reason that we're in this football game right now? I don't know if you can be upset if anyone says that to you. Here's the real reason they're in the football game. Usman Kroma, 20 carries, a 116, and a touchdown, including a 54-yard scamper earlier in this football game. They have moved SMU up front with their offensive line. Shout out to Coach Norvell and Florida State showing some toughness here in week number one. Speaking of toughness, I don't even know if toughness is the right adjective to describe LSU head coach Lane Kiffin. They absolutely rolled Clemson to start the Lane Kiffin era, 51-10 on Saturday night in Baton Rouge. That game also didn't get started on time. There was a lightning delay that caused, what was it, about a two-hour delay damn near. I thought that would end up being beneficial to Clemson. Obviously, as you could tell by the score, and if you watched, it was not beneficial to Clemson at all. As I'm watching this game and watching LSU, it is very clear and obvious. The Tigers take after the personality of their head coach, and they did so on Saturday night. Just a savage ass-whipping on both sides of the line of scrimmage while looking like the best team in all of college football. Say what you want about Lane Kiffin and, you know, what lengths he's willing to go to win. The reality is he got his boys prepared. Remember the conversation that we have been, you know, having over the past couple of weeks. Is this going to be a distraction for them? Is this going to bother them? Will this impact their performance in the season opener against Clemson? Will this open the door for the Clemson Tigers? So much for opening that damn door. It was closed shut right from the get-go. Right from the get-go. 31-3 at the half. 31-3 at the half. And then Lane Kiffin, add an insult to injury after watching his LSU Tigers team walking up and down the field in the first half. He got with Holly Rowe at halftime and had this to say, a comment that left America buzzing.
2: Everyone will make adjustments. We got to play better in the second half. We can't give away something like the first turnover, man. This ball, this should be, whatever, 38-0.
3: Thank you, coach.
2: Yep.
3: Good math.
2: Everything to say, not say. Imagine if we had pro players.
1: Lane Kiffin, as the mic is fading as he's walking away from Holly Rowe, goes, imagine if we had pro players. To have the gall to say something like that on national television, knowing how you've been painted as the villain all week, really all offseason, the more Lane Kiffin speaks, the more I like him. He has gone full gangster on college football over the past several weeks. He doesn't give a damn. He don't care about being liked. He don't care about making any friends. Lane Kiffin showed up to Baton Rouge with one goal in mind. That is to win. By hook or by crook, through hell or high water, he is going to leave no stone unturned to try and help that program win. And after watching them on Saturday night, how do you leave week one of the college football season not thinking that the Tigers are the clear-cut best team in the country? Honestly, how do you not leave week one looking at LSU saying, damn? Here's the most impressive part about it, right? Think about Lane Kiffin over the years and what he is known as an offensive mind. It's his ability, right? It's his ability to make quarterbacks play well, his ability to get dynamic quarterback play, specifically out of the passing game, right? Like, that's what Lane is known for. What was most impressive to me on Saturday night is it wasn't your traditional Lane Kiffin offense. They punched Clemson in the mouth. 58 carries as a team. First of all, anytime, that's how you know it's a blowout. Anytime you get 58 rushing attempts, 58 carries for 309 yards. Montgomery County Public Schools, stand up, 5.3 yards a pop. When you're able to dominate like that up front along, you know, the line of scrimmage, I say it all the time, guys. We should put it on a damn T-shirt and sell it at our Westwood One Sports Night, you know, team shop, if it only existed. Football is not about, I'm not going to say it's not about quarterback play. Quarterback play matters, right? You got to have good skill, guys. It's great. But wagertainment and fantasy football and all that has really had us change the conversation in terms of what's most important when it comes to the success of a football team. It is about trench warfare. It is about offensive line play. It is about defensive line play. I say it all the time. Playing offensive line, playing defensive line is like being in a 60-minute fight in a damn phone booth. It's tough. Who's going to outlast the other? It's a manhood issue at the end of the day. And when it comes to LSU, they showed the rest of the country, hey, you can talk about things off the field all you want. You can bitch and moan about how we're handling business. But the reality is, come check us. Come check us. See, the schoolyard bully can take everyone's damn lunch, can take everyone's damn shoes if there's no one that can beat them up. And as far as I'm concerned, I don't know if there's anyone that can beat up LSU. The offensive line performance was great, right? Dylan Jones spinning downhill was amazing. Sam Levitt and just the reckless abandon that he played with. I want to double click on Levitt here for a second because, you know, I said it going in. I expected him to play well. I expected him to play big. It was not perfect for Sam Levitt. Pocket was muddied at times. He was inaccurate at times. Think about the scouting report on him coming into this year, right? When it's all clicking for him, when it's all aligned and the mechanics are there, he's great. Dual threat guy. He's got real juice as a runner. And you saw that en route to his 113-yard performance. But you also saw on Saturday some of the erratic throws from Sam Levitt. And I think big picture here, if you're a Tigers fan, if you're an LSU fan, and by the way, if you're watching us on the YouTube stream, just search Westwood One Sports Night, you may notice a little bit of change in the decorum. I drew my line in the sand this weekend. I'm rooting for the Tigers all year long because I'm officially a Lane Kiffin guy. I am, man. I have been a perennial loser throughout my entire life. I lost in Little League. I lost in high school. I lost in college. So to see a coach that's willing to go to war, to see a coach that's willing to leave no stone unturned to have success, I can respect it. The other thing I love about Lane, there is a self-awareness that comes off with him when he speaks. And like I said earlier, every time he speaks, I find myself becoming more and more of a fan of his. Lane knows, right? Lane knows the narratives out there about him. Lane understands the conversation. This is what I said last week when the question was asked, well, will this be a distraction or not? Not only do I think it's not going to be a distraction, and I said this last week, not only was this not a distraction for LSU, I believe it turned into a rallying cry. It's a us against the world mentality. We don't want no calls. We don't want anyone across the country to like us. We want to be the villains of college football. LSU is the villains of college football, and Lane Kiffin is the bad boy of college football. You know what they say, man? Nice guys finish last. I guarantee you the damn LSU Tigers won't finish last. If you thought Lane was savage when it came to, you know, his commentary to Holly Rowe at halftime, he doubled down on those comments in the post game, letting America know we're the most hated and we're embracing that.
3: And that's what LSU is supposed to be. That's why we're here. I'm not making huge statements in one game, but I'm just saying that's the LSU swagger. That's the energy. That's how the stadium is supposed to be. Hard to come in and play, hard to play on offenses, especially quarterbacks. So I think it started there. I think it started seeing their energy there. And really, this may not make a lot of sense. I commend the fans a lot. People are going to talk about players because you could have left. You have this big delay. You've been up all day, you know, and all of a sudden you don't know how long the delay is going to be. And it's raining and there's lightning and you could leave. And we came out to an electric atmosphere. And so that was really cool to see. And I appreciate that a lot.
1: I mean, look, how do you hear him speak and not take a liking to him, man? There's a confidence that he has. He spoke about it, and I said it earlier. His team took after his personality. I think he's got it, though. There is a confidence. There is a swagger. There is a machismo that he carries himself with, man. He doesn't give a damn. And there is an art to not giving a damn what people think about you. I told you all last week, man. How do you think it feels being berated 4 hours at a time by some of you ridiculous-ass commenters in the YouTube chat? Just sitting there reading it, BS on top of BS on top of BS, but I park it and I use it as fuel like Lane Kiffin. Using the haters as motivators. I think LSU made a statement this past weekend. Yes, it's Clemson, and we're going to talk about what that game meant for the other school whose mascot is the Tigers a little bit later on. I mean, Clemson looked terrible, man. Dabo, and it's easy to blame Dabo Sweeney. They just look like they're behind the times. And whoever made the decision to start Christopher Vezina at the quarterback position, God bless you. God bless you. And the tough part is, too, as we saw Tate Reynolds as well, throughout the course of the game, their freshman quarterback from Queen Creek, Arizona. It didn't matter if you had Pat Mahomes back there. When you're getting dominated up front the way that Clemson was, that LSU front was humming. And remember the whole Jaden Daniels number five situation, right? There was a play where it was a run play to DJ Pickett's side, and the way that he came up and popped that running back in his quad, if he's going to be coming up like that, you can make all the hubbub and hoot and holler all you want about the damn number five. He can have whatever number he wants. I mean, good gracious. It was a really strong showing from them, man. A really, really strong showing from them. As I was getting ready for the show earlier today, I'm thinking, who's the best team in college football? Who really impressed me the most this weekend? And I'll be honest, it's the LSU Tigers, man. They thoroughly impressed me because of all of the noise that was surrounding them. It would have been easy for them to come out like SMU tonight and be absent-minded, full of mistakes, BSing their way through the football game. That would have been easy. They had all the reasons in the world to not be focused, to not be motivated. Yet they came out and handled business, man. They had a 90-minute lightning delay throughout the course of the game, and they overcame that. Didn't matter, man. They showed up Saturday night with bad intentions. And the reality is, based off of the score, and if you watched, 51-10. And then on the field, it was a total beatdown. They broke their foot off in Clemson's ass, honestly. A total beatdown that we just saw on Saturday night by way of the LSU Tigers, man. Real quick, things are continuing to get crazy in this ACC showdown to wrap up week number one of the college football season. Not a whole lot of power. There was a power outage that caused a delay. There's plenty of points, 24 apiece, and now it is SMU that has the football off of the Florida State punt. Another interception from Kevin Jennings. He's had an up-and-down performance tonight. Ashton Daniels threw a 39-yard touchdown pass to Samuel Singleton, and now we're tied up at 24 apiece. So this thing going down to the wire. It didn't end up kicking off until 9:15 p.m. Eastern time due to the power outage in the stadium. Say what you want, and now we got 4 minutes and 30 seconds left in regulation. I think we can confidently speak on it. The reality is, right, that delay, the distraction surrounding the game, the lack of communication, it's impacting SMU more than it's impacting Florida State. Because you know what Florida State's doing? They've buckled up their chin strap. They've tied their cleats up extra tight, and they're getting downhill on the offensive side of the football, running it. It's 43 carries now for Florida State for 179 yards. You want to talk about punching your opponent in the face? That is what Florida State's done here. We'll see if they can get a defensive stop and get the football back here in the final 4 minutes of regulation. 310-840-4910 is the number. The biggest story coming out of week number one of the college football season, after all the distractions and all the conversations surrounding Lane Kiffin and the LSU Tigers, they went and beat the hell out of the Clemson Tigers this weekend. And Lane Kiffin, say what you want, showed a whole lot of swagger, and his football team took after his personality on Saturday night. The more Lane Kiffin speaks, the more I like him. Did week one at all change your opinion on Lane Kiffin and LSU? 310-840-4910 is the number. Did week one change your opinion at all on Lane Kiffin in the LSU Tigers? Bert is in Baltimore wanting to check in. Bert, what's going on, man?
4: Mizell on the Rizzo with the Lizzo.
1: What's going on, man?
4: I called earlier when you were talking about the highway robbery of the Western Michigan game. But
1: oh, I don't want to hear it.
4: Since you're talking about your boy Lane, he is an absolute – he is two things at the same time. Uh-huh. He is the scummiest of the scum as a human being. But the reason LSU is willing to put up with all of it, as would any university in the country, and pay him his salary, is that hands down, by a mile, he is the best head football coach in college football. And I think you're going to see them in the NCAA championship game this year. I don't know if they're going to win it because they might run into a bigger bully.
1: Mm-hmm.
4: Who that is will be determined, but I got them going undefeated all the way into the championship game.
1: Did your opinion change on Lane this weekend, Bert? You still feeling the same way about it?
4: No, I thought he was a scumbag going into the game, and I thought he was the best football coach in the game in college going into the game, and no, nothing changed.
1: I feel you, bro. I appreciate
4: you played, but now he's unified the team. He's got them playing for a common goal.
1: For sure.
4: Against the world.
1: But Bert, I said this last week, and people rolled their eyes, and they got all pissy with me. That situation to me always was going to be more of a rallying cry than a distraction. If you're a football coach, you're looking for something to bring your guys together, and the entire country talking about them the way that they were, I think brought LSU together, and it got Dabo Swinney's Tigers smacked in the mouth. I appreciate the call, Bert. 310-840-4910 is the number. LSU Tigers whipping up on Clemson this weekend, 51-10. Dominating on both sides of the line of scrimmage. And then Lane Kiffin at halftime and postgame showing that he's got a little bit of swagger, man. His personality on full display. Did week one at all change your opinion on Lane Kiffin in the LSU Tigers? We'll take your calls on that next. This is Westwood One Sports Night. 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
0: It's NFL opening week. 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

0: 310-840-4910, the number for those of you trying to chime in on this. After what happened in week one, and we've let you hear from Lane Kiffin and his halftime exchange with Holly Rowe, after what happened in week one, does that at all change your opinion on Lane Kiffin in the LSU Tigers? 310-840-4910. I was stunned at, one, how the game went, the lack of fight that Clemson showed throughout the course of the game, and then I wasn't necessarily surprised at the outcome because I said it last week. Everyone kept hollering distraction, distraction, and how do they respond ultimately to what America has had to say about them? You could call it a distraction. It felt like to me, and based off of the way that the game went, it was the rallying cry for LSU this past weekend, and obviously you saw them take it out on Clemson, winning 51-10, dominating both sides of the line of scrimmage. I think they're the best team in college football coming out of week number one. It's really not a whole lot to go off of right now, and obviously as we roll throughout this first month, you'll get several more data points to see, you know, what it is or what it ain't when it comes to LSU and just how strong they actually are. But if they're going to be as good as they were on the offensive line and the defensive line throughout the course of the season, they are going to be hell, not only within the landscape of the SEC, but the college football playoff as well. It was unique to see a Lane Kiffin-led team take that sort of physical identity, especially on the offensive side of the football. For Sam Levitt, too, if that was his jump-off point, then I'm excited to see what it looks like 5, 6, 7 weeks down the road from now when he's able to be more comfortable and has more starts and, you know, quite frankly, time under his belt with this group. As a runner, though, we kept hearing the Jackson Dart but faster comparison. I don't know if he has the ability to function within the pocket on a consistent basis the way that Jackson Dart does. I think Jackson Dart's great when he leaves the pocket, great making plays off schedule, but also think he can consistently win from the pocket as well. I don't see that from Sam Levitt. I don't. I think he is someone that's going to be, you know, dependent on play action. And if they're not able to run the football, if they're not able to have balance throughout the course of the regular season, they're going to struggle to score points when they face stiffer competition that's able to hang with them up front along the offensive line and along the defensive line. But until they run into that, all you're able to go off of is what you've seen, you know, out of this group in week one, man. And what they showed you in week one is that they are the bullies of the SEC, and I don't see that scenario changing here anytime soon. 310-840-4910 is the number. Did week one at all change your opinion on Lane Kiffin? I know a lot of stuff was said about Lane's personality. A lot was made about Lane's character throughout the course of the week. I thought he showed you a little bit of his personality at halftime. Real quick, if you're just now joining us, guys, his exchange with Holly Rowe at the half, to me, was the most entertaining part of what happened on the field on Saturday between Clemson and LSU. Here is Coach Kiffin at halftime with Holly Rowe.
1: Everyone will make adjustments. We got to play better in the second half. We can't give away something like the first turnover, man. This ball this should be whatever, 38-0.
2: Thank you, Coach.
1: Yep.
2: Good map.
1: Everything to say, not say. Imagine if we had pro players.
0: Here's the thing about what he had to say. One, ouch. Right, to have the cojones, the unmitigated gall, I would say, to say something like that, I give him credit. He's a savage. But then he went in the post game, guys, and essentially doubled down on what he said to Holly Rowe at halftime.
3: And that's what LSU's supposed to be. That's why we're here. I'm not making huge statements in one game, but I'm just saying that's the LSU swagger. That's the energy. That's how the stadium's supposed to be. Hard to come in and play, hard to play on offenses, especially quarterbacks. So I think it started there. I think it started seeing their energy there and really

0: eat with what's happening via ESPN.
1: Well, Dave, everybody's trying to get information in real time. I just spoke with the referees, and what they're hearing right now is that they're going in stadium trying to reset the power. They're going to see if that does anything. But until they can get the lights back on, the power back on, they will not be playing football. So you can tell the lights behind me, none of it's on. The scoreboard is frozen. It does say on the big screen right now, game delayed due to a power outage. So the fans in stadium know, but everybody down here just trying to gather more information, and I will let you know when I hear more.
2: Okay. Yeah. Well, they came back on for a second, then went back out. They're kind of flickering, so maybe a false alarm. But we should note the weather's perfect, other than it feeling like 120 degrees. There are no storms right now in the area. We had lights for a second, but alas, they've gone away. Kickoff remains delayed.
0: Here's what both teams had to play without. No scoreboard, no clock, no replay review, which I thought was kind of crazy. I didn't know that you could legally play a college football game without the, you know, replay assistance, but we learn something new every day. No PA announcer. This is the most important stuff, though. The sideline to player helmet communication cut off for both teams on offense and on defense. On the sideline, you normally see, you know, these TV broadcasts pan to the players looking at the iPad. Those things not available to the teams throughout the course of the game here tonight. Put all that in a bucket for a second and get to the football. SMU going into this one, and Taylor McGregor doing awesome reporting for ESPN ahead of this thing. SMU ranked 19th in the country. Some people think they're good enough to challenge Miami potentially in this ACC. Depending on who you talk to. Some people think they may be good enough to be one of the 12 teams to make the college football playoff. ESPN's Taylor McGregor reported SMU hadn't practiced without helmet communication in 2 years. They're a way better football team than Florida State is. So I thought, nah, no way that this delay, that this power outage ultimately impacts them. Boy, was I wrong. What a up and down night it was for SMU right out the break, fumbling on their first drive of the game. They had a missed field goal. They had another fumble throughout the game. They had two interceptions thrown in the second half, including one that was thrown late in the fourth quarter with about, 6:30 left to go. It was Kevin Jennings that was ultimately picked off. The disappointing part is off of that, Florida State did not capitalize. They went three and out, one run, two passes. Not smart play calling there, especially when you consider, you know, the performance of one of the unsung heroes of the Seminoles coming into this one. I was not familiar with the game of Usman Kroma, 22 carries, 120 yards, and a touchdown. He's the reason, him in that running game, the reason that Florida State was in this football game. When they needed to get points, when they needed to go out and score to run some clock and maybe win this football game, they did not keep the ball on the ground. I was disappointed in that. Fast forward to SMU getting the football back. Kevin Jennings leading a 9-play, 71-yard field goal drive. SMU up 27-24, 2 seconds left in regulation. That is probably all she wrote. So many different emotions while watching this game. If you are a fan of Florida State, you're feeling really, really good about yourself because of your ability to go blow for blow with one of the better teams in your conference. Talking about SMU, people talking about Mike Norvell's job security, people talking about whether or not that team is going to fall apart at the seams. Yet they came out and fought their ass off here tonight. But on the flip side, you got to feel like you blew a massive opportunity. SMU did everything in their power to try and give that football game away, yet Mike Norvell and company couldn't capitalize. Heartbreaker, gut-wrenching if you're the Florida State Seminoles. 310-840-4910 is the number here on Westwood One Sports Tonight. Did week one of the college football season change your opinion on Lane Kiffin and the LSU Tigers? We'll take your calls on that at 310-840-4910. Two quarterbacks, both in college and in the NFL, may not be starters for long. I'll give you the details on that next. This is Westwood One Sports Night.
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0: Excited to be here with you on a Monday night edition of Westwood One Sports Tonight. With the youngest in charge, Janelle Willingham, getting you up to 3 a.m. Eastern time. You can hit us up on the talking text line at 310-840-4910. Did week one of the college football season at all change your opinion on Lane Kiffin and the LSU Tigers? We'll take your calls and texts on that at 310-840-4910. In exactly 17 minutes, the beginning of predictions week here on Westwood One Sports Night. I will give you my AFC predictions. I'll give you the seeding 1-7. I'll give you my division winners. And I'll give you my AFC representative for the Super Bowl. That's coming up in exactly 17 minutes when we kick off predictions week here on Westwood One Sports Night. Those of you that have been rocking out with us for the entirety of the program here tonight, a lot of drama in the final matchup of week one of the college football season. SMU and Florida State going down to the wire as SMU knocks in a game-winning field goal to win this thing 27-24. Nick Reed, 20-yarder, gives them the W in this one. And look, those of us out there across the country that were high on SMU going into the season, I don't know if tonight should color how you feel about the Mustangs when you consider the technical difficulties that both them and Florida State had to withstand. The one thing I'd be concerned about if I was a Mustangs fan, we got punked up front by Florida State. That is not very good. The most controversial moment of week one of the college football season was Michigan sophomore quarterback Bryce Underwood. His Hail Mary touchdown that he threw, controversial. We've talked about it all night long. His performance, though, to me, just as big of a story as the controversial ending between Michigan and Western Michigan. Bryce Underwood has a NIL package that's 4 years and valued at a little over $12 million. It's paying him $3 million per season. And after the way that he played this weekend, the hell with Bryce Underwood. It's about to be Bryce Underwhelming. This kid sucks. Let's call it what it is, right? He's not very good. And I think last year, a lot of people were willing to give him the benefit of the doubt because he was having to deal with that crazy-ass situation surrounding Sharon Moore in the program. And people, you know, wanted to give him the benefit of the doubt. The way that he looked in the opener, the way that he looked on Saturday against Western Michigan, poor reads, staring down wide receivers, not getting through the progressions, the decision-making's just not there, the body language after some of the poor throws and mistakes, not very good. I don't know what the hell is going to happen because Michigan, first and foremost, there should be some panic setting in for the fans of the Michigan Wolverines. If you're a fan of Michigan, I don't know how you watched this past Saturday and felt good. The AP poll is going to come out tomorrow. Will Michigan be in the top 25 still? That's a real deal question that we've got to ask. They looked horrible. And the problem is Bryce Underwood, the quarterback, supposed to be the straw that stirs the drink for this group. They put a lot of money into this kid. There are very high expectations for what he can be and for what he can lead this offense to. Michigan's got expectations this year, man. They do. They do every year. That's what happens when you're Michigan. But a lot of folks across the country expected Bryce in year number two to take a massive step forward. He looked god-awful on Saturday night, so much so that his head coach, Kyle Whittingham, non-committal on Bryce Underwood being the guy moving forward. Take a listen.
1: You know, there is not a, it's not something that's infinite. I mean, at some point, you know, we've got to turn the corner and we've got to see improvement as we do with a bunch of stuff. We've got to see improvement out of the coaches. And so it's not just on Bryce, but and it's not just Bryce's job that is not absolutely set in concrete. Nobody's is. We've got to perform week in and week out and become somebody that we feel like is playing the level we can win with. That goes far beyond Bryce. It goes throughout the whole team. So it's what you've done lately is very important.
0: As Kyle Whittingham answered that question, as he got further and further in it, you could tell he put his foot in his mouth. You could tell that he didn't mean to say that. I don't believe that he truly meant, and you can say I'm over-exaggerating, I'm gassing it. He virtually undressed Bryce Underwood there. You didn't need to comment on his job security moving forward. You didn't need to comment or make public comments about his status as the starter. All Kyle Whittingham has done is provide a distraction for a Wolverines program that doesn't need any distractions moving forward. That's how you got the job, Kyle Whittingham, because of a distraction. Read the room, Kyle. This is a time where you should be exuding confidence into Bryce Underwood. And I'm not going to sit here and make it. If you're Kyle Whittingham, you can say all that stuff that you said at the podium behind the scenes. Say it behind the scenes and things feel and sound a hell of a lot different. I was not pleased when I heard that. I kind of felt bad for Bryce. Because look, put yourself in his shoes for a second, man. You've got all the pressure in the world on you to come in and make something shake. And everyone's expecting you to make something shake. You're getting this massive NIL package. You were the best player on the field at every level of your career up to this point. And now stuff has hit the fan for you. Now you're facing a little bit of adversity. What I'm concerned about when it comes to Bryce Underwood, his response to the adversity, just watching him throughout the course of Saturday night. I'm sure if you were describing Bryce Underwood this way 3 years ago, people would knock you upside the head. Where's the confidence at with this kid, man? Where's his swagger? Where's the short memory? Where's the ability to flush it and move on? Clearly, it's something he's struggling with. If Kyle Whittingham was comfortable enough to say that about Bryce Underwood in front of the media, what the hell do you think he's saying in front of his teammates behind closed doors? And here's the reality of it, too. If you're Kyle Whittingham here, what type of loyalty do you have to Bryce Underwood? You ain't recruit this kid. You're new on the block. You're the new kid on the block. You don't have any loyalty to Bryce Underwood. You know who does, though? That Michigan Wolverine NIL collective does. That's who's got loyalty to Bryce Underwood. And if I'm being frank, it would be totally unfair to write him off at this point. It would be. Now, I know I've come out here and said that he's terrible, but he is. The way that he looked Saturday, I mean, it, you know, sometimes when you watch a quarterback struggle, there's different phases to it, right? You may start well, finish poorly. You may start really, really bad, finish strong. Bryce Underwood was god-awful for all four quarters on Saturday night. It was never good for him. It wasn't. And now if you're a Wolverines fan, one, I don't know how far they're going to drop in the preseason rankings. And then two, are they favored next weekend? They're at home against John Mateer and the Sooners via our friends at the DraftKings Sportsbook. OU's 5.5-point favorites. So there we go. Tell you how Vegas is feeling about what happened this weekend to the Wolverines. That's going to be a good one. It is. Now, here's the thing, though. As far as that spread is concerned, I know it's Western Michigan, but for all the shortcomings that Michigan had offensively, defensively, they were amazing. Defensively, it was a tremendous performance. They held Western Michigan to 221 yards of total offense. Struggled like hell. Couldn't run the football, couldn't throw the football. Great performance defensively. The problem is next weekend, John Mateer and OU a lot more formidable than Western Michigan. I'm just saying. We'll see what happens, though, man. It's one of the best games coming up next weekend in the landscape of college football. We're going to get to my AFC NFL predictions coming up here momentarily, as it is predictions week here on Westwood One Sports Night with the youngest in charge, Linnell Willingham. Before we get to my AFC predictions, there was some news out of the NFC that I wanted to get to. Tua Tagovailoa officially named the starter for the Atlanta Falcons season opener. Here's the even more shocking part about that situation. One, I don't know if Tua being named the starter is a total shocker, but this is former first-round pick Michael Penix going to be the third quarterback coming up on Sunday. He will be inactive. It'll be Cooper Rush backing up Tua Tagovailoa in Atlanta's season opener against the Pittsburgh Steelers. I don't know if Tua holds on to the job for all of the season. As a matter of fact, I know he doesn't. I guess the bigger question is, how long does he have the leash for? I was surprised to hear, though, that Michael Penix is going to ultimately be inactive coming up for Atlanta's season opener. NFL season is here, ladies and gentlemen. Predictions week. Get started next. We'll predict the AFC next here on Westwood One Sports.
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1: Yes, indeedy. Still rocking and rolling with you as we get you up to 3 a.m. Eastern Time here on a Monday night edition of Westwood One Sports Night, wrapping up week number one of the college football season. Wraps up with a good one. SMU squeaking past Florida State in Tallahassee, 27-24. This game didn't get kicked off on time due to a power outage. Sloppy performance offensively, I would say, from SMU, shooting themselves in the foot on several different occasions. Four total turnovers in the game for SMU, yet they were able to pull it out. Kevin Jennings leading a field goal drive to set up a 20-yard game-winning field goal for SMU. For Florida State, sloppy game, a lot of boos raining down from the crowd. Pivotal year here for Mike Norvell. He's got to win or else. They didn't get started off with a bang here tonight, and oh, next weekend they travel to Alabama. So we're going to find out very early what Florida State is made of. I was saying it a moment ago, like, them losing this one's got to be a heartbreaker because you had the chance to really change the narrative surrounding your program. You come out and you beat SMU, people are talking about you a little bit differently, man, just because of how highly folks speak about SMU. Now I expect you to go to Alabama next weekend and get your doors absolutely blown off. It's just the reality of it, man. Life comes at you fast in the world of college football. So we do got some breaking news in here to Westwood One Sports Night. A contract conundrum that could have impacted the start of the regular season officially no more. 48 hours till game time and the Patriots locking up cornerback Christian Gonzalez. 4 years, $135 million with $102 million in guarantees, all record highs for Gonzo, the all-pro and pro bowler for the New England Patriots. That was huge for them, man. Honestly. Like, they're a team who clearly doesn't need any more distractions, right? It's been a pretty distraction-filled offseason, I would say, for Mike Vrabel and the Patriots. So they didn't need this. And Christian Gonzalez had not been on the practice field with a back injury, pretty much picking and choosing when he's going to practice. There was some rumblings coming out of Foxborough that, hey, Slim, y'all could think he's playing around if you want to, but, you know, Gonzo's not playing without a new deal. And they did not call his bluff on that situation. New England getting him pizzade. 4 years, $135 million deal, won $102 million guaranteed, all record highs for the cornerback position. I think it's only fitting that we transition into our AFC predictions. Fresh off of this big-time news out of the AFC, the Patriots eliminating a distraction as we get geared up for their season opener coming up 48 hours from now, man. Wednesday night, Patriots, Seahawks, a rematch of the Super Bowl. Let's start in that AFC East, shall we? It is predictions week. Welcome. Everything we're saying here tonight is putting wax. You can find the graphics on my social media channels at NELL_BTP. Let's make some predictions. Let's shoot our shot for the 2026 NFL season. We'll start within the landscape of the AFC East. Here's how we're going to go through these division winners. We're going to go from worst to first. Coming in at number four, fourth place team in the AFC East. Do we need to spend a whole lot of time on this? The Miami Dolphins. Jeff Hafley coming in, trying to establish a culture, trying to turn that program around. I don't know how he does it in year number one. The cupboard is pretty bare when you talk about the talent that Miami ultimately has. I'm a fan of Malik Willis. I think he's going to be a quality starter in this league. The pieces surrounding him are not good enough. The offensive line's mediocre. Devon Achane is one of the best skill guys in the NFL, but I mean, outside of that, just not a whole lot to scream about and to write home about when it comes to Miami and their skill group. Defensively, Chop Robinson, an ascending pass rusher, have some hope for him. I think the Dolphins are going to be a two- or three-win team this year and picking near the top of the draft coming up in 2027. I got them coming in fourth place in the AFC East, third place in New York Jets. Not a surprise with that, right? They weren't going to come in second. They damn sure weren't going to come in first. I don't think the Jets are going to be as bad as people think they're going to be coming up here in 2026. Our friends at the DraftKings Sportsbook have their win total set at 5.5. I believe the Jets are a 6-win, 7-win football team here if everything is able to fall in their favor. Isn't that something? If everything goes right, they'll win 6-7 games. That means they're not that good. Love Geno at quarterback. They got an adult in the room. Geno may be the best quarterback under center for the Jets. We'll do some homework on that. It's been a while since they've had a competent guy under center. I don't think it does enough for them to win games. The thing that I'm most curious about when it comes to the Jets this year, will Cade Klubnik get an opportunity at some point this year? And then will he play well enough for that opportunity that the Jets bypass a quarterback next year? Who knows? Looking ahead, because that's what Jets fans should be doing. Second place, this is where it gets interesting. This division only has one playoff team in it, and that's going to be the division winner. So that's a little bit of a spoiler for you here on Westwood One Sports Night. I've got the New England Patriots coming in second place in this AFC East. Why did you pick the Bills, Linnell? Here's why I picked Buffalo. I think Buffalo and New England are eerily similar. I think they're both really, really dynamic on the offensive side. I think they got good skill guys. I love the addition to DJ Moore for Buffalo. I know they're going to be able to run the football with James Cook. Here's the difference between Buffalo and New England. This is not saying a whole lot, but I trust Buffalo's pass rush a little bit more than I trust New England's. And when I give you some of the names that make up this pass rush of the Buffalo Bills, then you're going to say, oh, okay, I can see how that group can end up being really good. One of the key impact make or break players this year for Buffalo is going to be Bradley Chubb. If Bradley Chubb can turn the clock back a little bit and give us, you know, the play that he gave us during that 2023 season, last year he was pretty strong off of an ACL tear with 8.5 sacks. He can still get after the quarterback at 30 years of age. I think there's something left in the tank with Bradley Chubb. I believe that Bills pass rush and that defense taking a step forward will ultimately catapult them to the top of the division. It's Bradley Chubb. It's T.J. Parker, the rookie out of Clemson. It's Gregory Rousseau. It's Ed Oliver. It's Deion Walker out of Kentucky. It's T.J. Sanders out of South Carolina. They got some horses up front, man, in terms of the big boys in that front seven. Their biggest question defensively is at the cornerback spot. Maxwell Hairston, injury-riddled rookie year. What will they get from him in year number two? That's the big question. I got the Bills, though, winning the AFC East. The next division in the AFC West, will go first, or worst to first, rather. Raiders in fourth. Not much explanation needed there. Curious to see how much of Fernando Mendoza we'll see. I got the Chargers coming in third. I think that group is totally overrated. I think Justin Herbert is totally overrated. And I think this year they'll come back down to reality. Two straight playoff seasons to start for Coach Harbaugh there out in L.A. I think that playoff streak ends this year. They don't make the playoffs. Second place, I got the Denver Broncos. Denver's going to be frisky. I do think they ultimately make the postseason. Question for Denver is going to be very simple. Can Bo Nix protect the football? Can Bo Nix create explosives with this team through the pass game? They brought in Jalen Waddle. I love the addition of him. I think it'll help him out a ton. It's going to be on the quarterback, though. I got Kansas City coming to first place, guys. I do. I've been hinting at it all offseason. America's ready to jump off of Kansas City's bandwagon. I'm not. I feel like Pat Mahomes is as motivated as ever. He's got a massive chip on his shoulder. And as someone who, as someone who's dealt with an ACL tear before, that moment in time, that rehab process, probably the most physically taxing thing, mentally taxing thing I've ever had to go through. Relearning how to walk, having people doubt you, all that. I think Pat Mahomes uses that to his benefit. What's the key for Kansas City? I don't even worry about the offense. I don't. I like the Steel group. I think Kenneth Walker comes in and has a massive impact. I think Pat Mahomes plays well. The big question for them is going to be on defense. Similarly to what happened in 2022, I think the youngsters on the Chiefs defense will make or break this season. Their first round pick, Mansoor Delane, on the perimeter at the cornerback spot. Peter Woods on the interior lined up next to Chris Jones. These youngsters, R. Mason Thomas off the edge out of Oklahoma, those youngsters have to play well in order for Kansas City to have success on defense, man, because they gutted themselves. They parted ways with some heavy hitters. No Brian Cook, no Trent McDuffie, no Leo Chenal. They're taking on a different identity on that side of the football. The youngsters, similarly to 2022, going to have to play well in order for them to have success. I got the Chiefs winning the division. AFC South, Titans in fourth. I got the Colts in third. I think Shane Steichen and Chris Ballard get fired at season's end. I think it's organizational malpractice for them to bank on Daniel Jones in a win or your canned year. Jacksonville comes in second place in the AFC South. I have them off of my playoff list, and I'll go 1-7 throughout my playoff picks here momentarily. That leaves the Texans to finish in first place. I'm bullish on the Texans, man. They could legitimately end up being the number one seed within the landscape of the AFC. They're that talented. Obviously, as we've talked about all season long, C.J. Stroud quite literally threw them out of the postseason. If he's able to rein it in and play mistake-free football, they should be playing on Valentine's Day out at SoFi. I got the Texans as my first place team in the AFC South, then the final division. And I made a bold proclamation about this division a couple months ago. I predicted that the entire AFC North would make the playoffs. After further review, the ruling on the field is overturned. I think referees love the spotlight when they're on the microphone, by the way. I'm not going to have the entire AFC North make the playoffs. Coming in fourth, though, the Cleveland Browns. I know I spent all this time this offseason pumping that group up, telling you how good they were going to be. Then I took a dose of reality. They're going to come in fourth place. They're going to be a frisky fourth place team, though. No one's going to want to see the Browns throughout the course of the season. They have the easiest schedule in the NFL based off of last year's win percentage. They come in fourth. The third place team may surprise some folks. I've got Joey Cartier Beans Burrow and the Bengals coming in third place. I think it's going to come down to the wire, this division. I think it's going to be a hotly contested race all season long. The key for Cincy, like we say, we trust them on offense. What will they get out of their interior duo of Jonathan Allen and Dexter Lawrence? Jonathan Allen's someone that I'm familiar with being a Commander fan. He spent the first 7-8 years of his career in D.C. He's somebody that, when he's dialed in to play, him, B.J. Hill, Dexter Lawrence, T.J. Slayton, they got some size on the interior of this defensive front. Hopefully it covers up what was the worst linebacker core in football last year between Demetrius Knight and Barrett Carter. They were god-awful a season ago. Big question for Cincy. Not giving away state secrets. Will they be able to get after the quarterback? With a Boye Mafe addition, with the drafting of Cassius Howell, will it make things worthwhile for Bengals fans? Will it make the defense more watchable? That is the hope if you're a fan of the Cincinnati Bengals. I have them coming in third. In the second place, I have the Pittsburgh Steelers. Got to see that group up close in person out in Latrobe. They didn't impress me during the practice, if I'm being honest. But on paper, looking at what this group has, if they're able to stay healthy, I think that defense is going to be one of the best in football. We're not talking about them. Really good pass rush group, veteran late in secondary that shouldn't make a whole lot of mistakes. Then they brought in Patrick Graham as the defensive coordinator. That evil genius, that mad scientist, I expect him to cook things up in that secondary. And then the first place team, the Baltimore Ravens. Really, really high on the Ravens. Justin Madubuike coming back from injury is huge. They're really good in the secondary. I think this offense is going to allow Lamar Jackson to have the best year of his NFL career. putting him under center, letting him work off play action, marrying up the run game and the pass game. And then he's got weapons. Zay Flowers just got paid. He's a Pro Bowler, legit number one in this league. Rashad Bateman went healthy. We know what he can do. They drafted Jacoby Lane out of USC this past year in the draft, and he has been the star of Ravens camp. Those three, in addition to what they have in Mark Andrews at tight end, I expect Lamar Jackson to have a big year. Division winners, Bills, Chiefs, Texans, Ravens. Let's get to our AFC playoff field. My one seed in the AFC, I believe it'll be the Baltimore Ravens. I think that team is as good as anybody. If Lamar Jackson's able to stay upright, to me, this is maybe the best team in football. Number two in the AFC playoff field, I've got the Kansas City Chiefs. I think they bounce back in a major way, have regular season success, and then give themselves a shot to win the whole thing by going to the postseason. The three seed, I got the Buffalo Bills. Their schedule's fascinating. I expect Buffalo to have some hiccups throughout the early portion of the season. The big key for them is not how they start, per se, America. It's how they finish. Texans, Lions, Chargers, Patriots, Rams, Ravens to start. So, you're going to find out right away, Bills Mafia, if your group is legit or not. They're the three seed. I got the Texans as the four seed. They'll have the worst record of the division winners. And I think that's a compliment to what the AFC South is going to be between them and Jacksonville. I'm not a big believer in the Colts, but they'll be frisky and make some teams pay as well. I got Denver as the first wild card. I like what they have. I just think Kansas City ends up winning the division. I'm curious to see if Bo Nix is able to put together a third consecutive season of really good football. He was the first round quarterback I was the most skeptical about back in that 2024 class. He's had a pretty good start to his pro career, man. And it wasn't his fault that they came up short a season ago. Denver is my five seed in the AFC. Pittsburgh Steelers, my sixth seed. I got the Steelers punching their ticket to the playoffs in Aaron Rodgers' final swan song. Veteran late in defense. I think the key for the Steelers is, will they be able to have balance? They brought in Rico Dowdle. They're one of the better young up-and-coming offensive lines in football. Can they run the football? If they can do that, that's where you give yourself the opportunity to create those explosive plays down the football field, something that eluded the Steelers last year. Aaron Rodgers, a career low in average depth of target. Number seven, final playoff team in the AFC. AFC North goes 3-for-4. Give me the Bengals getting in the playoffs, sneaking in, being a frisky group. And I think that friskiness helps them throughout the postseason. Here's how I have the AFC playoff field going. In the 2-versus-7 matchup, I've got the Bengals going to Kansas City on Wild Card Weekend and knocking off the Chiefs. I think that pass rush is going to be dialed up by season's end. And I don't know if Kansas City's got the horses in the secondary to deal with what Cincy has at the receiver spot. The 3-6 matchup, Pittsburgh, Buffalo. Give me the Steelers going on the road to Orchard Park to knock off the Buffalo Bills. I think that defense provides a hell of a matchup problem for Josh Allen and company. And I think on the flip side, for Pittsburgh, they've got the horses, they've got the pass rush to keep Josh Allen contained within the pocket. Then we've got our 4-5 matchup. Texans, Broncos, battle of arguably the two best defenses in football. Give me Houston. That brings us to the divisional round. Ravens host the Bengals. Steelers traveling to Houston as the lower seed. Give me the Ravens over the Bengals in the divisional round. Give me the Texans over the Steelers. Ravens-Texans AFC title game. You know where I'm going with this one. Lamar Action Jackson, baby. Give me the Ravens to represent the AFC coming up here in the 2027 Super Bowl. That's how I see things going within the landscape of the AFC. 310-840-4910. I just gave you all of my predictions for the NFL season in the AFC. Any problem with it? Do you agree? Do you disagree? Talking text line wide open for you at 310-840-4910. We'll get your calls on my AFC predictions, Plus, I'll tell you which national title contender in college football underwhelmed me the most in week number one. That's next here on Westwood One Sports Night. The wait is over. 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

Yes, indeed, you heard the big voice guy, youngest in charge, Linnell Willingham, getting you up to 3 a.m. Eastern time. Here on a Monday night edition of Westwood One Sports Tonight, week number one of the college football season officially wrapped up after SMU surviving a scare on the road in Tallahassee. That game didn't get started on time due to some power issues in the stadium. They eventually got things kicked off. Sloppy performance from SMU. They have a 9-play field goal drive to win things at the end of regulation. Florida State ended up getting it back with under 30 seconds left, and they were able to do nothing with it. To recap and wrap up the entire week one slate in college football, I got Charles Davis, lead color analyst for CBS, going to join us in exactly a half hour as we put a bow on week number one of the college football season. Taking your calls, 310-840-4910. That's how you hit us up on the talk and text line. If you got any thoughts on my AFC predictions, I predicted the Buffalo Bills to win the AFC East. The New England Patriots winning off the field, as former Redskins GM Bruce Allen would say, they signed their corner, Christian Gonzalez, to a 4-year $135 million extension, $102 million guaranteed, all records for the Patriots corner. They had to get this done. They had to. I don't understand why these contract negotiations always have to get so contentious. The Patriots know that there was no scenario in which they were willing to move forward as without Christian Gonzalez, rather, right? Like, there was no set of circumstances in which they'd play this year without Christian Gonzalez. Here's how I know things got interesting. Here's what I think Gonzo did to really nudge this thing across the finish line, right? There was a report that came out that basically said, hey, if Gonzo done got a deal, Gonzo's not suiting up on Wednesday night against Seattle. Now, you don't want to play around with his availability for the regular season. So, credit to New England getting it done. Didn't necessarily need to be this contentious, but they ultimately got it done. Doesn't change my thoughts on the Patriots, though. It doesn't. Christian Gonzalez is going to be needed, and Christian Gonzalez is going to have to work hard because the Patriots don't have a pass rush. Like, if we're being open, honest, and transparent here, like, that's probably the Achilles heel of New England's defense, if we're being honest, is their inability to get after the opposing team's quarterback. That's just the reality of it. Last year, the Patriots finished with 35 sacks. That was the fourth fewest in the entire National Football League. They have to get better at impacting the quarterback. So you need Gonzo in-house to give the pass rushers a little bit more time to work. But even with Gonzo back in the fold, I'm just not buying the Patriots defense, man. I'm not. They lost arguably their best pass rusher, and Kalavon Chaisson lost him to Washington this past year. So that's going to sting. I don't see it. They're depending a lot on Gabe Yakus to be the guy that gets home and gets after the quarterback for him. I think that's a dangerous game to play, relying on his ass. Hopefully they don't. And there's somebody else, if you're a Patriots fan, hopefully there's somebody else that comes to the forefront and is able to get after the quarterback. Draymond Jones is still there. I mean, it's just, I believe Braden Swinson's still there. It's just not a good group, though. They don't have a real proven pass rusher, man. They don't. The most proven pass rusher for New England is probably on the interior with Big Milton Williams. If we're being frank, like, he's going to have a big year, step up and play well. They're going to need him. They're going to need him. They're going to need him. They're going to need him. If you're just joining us, I picked the Buffalo Bills to win the to win the AFC East. I don't have the Patriots bouncing back and making it to the playoffs. Part of it has to do with their schedule. And when we made the predictions week list, I was moving under the impression that there was going to be no Christian Gonzalez. Just look at this first month of the season.

0: week 5. David Bailey in week 6. That's going to be the key for New England, man. Can they keep Drake May upright? I don't believe they have the ability to do so on a consistent basis. We saw that, ladies and gentlemen, within the Super Bowl. 310-840-4910 if you have any calls or reaction to my AFC predictions. We're going to get to Charles Davis, lead analyst, lead color analyst for CBS's college football coverage. He's going to join us in exactly a half hour, top of the 2 a.m. hour on the East Coast. I want to get back into the college football here for a second, though. Really fun weekend. There was really one team, though, that kind of, you know, made me go, ah, I don't know if I'm feeling you or not. The Indiana Hoosiers, to me, more than any other national title contender in the landscape of college football, they're the ones that I'm most disappointed in. They're the ones that were the most underwhelming, if I'm being honest. It's week one. I'm not going to put a whole lot of stock in it. I'm not going to, you know, make sweeping indictments about who the Hoosiers are. But the fact is, after leaving week one, they're the national title contender that I'm most concerned about. Why am I so concerned about Camel Sigg in the Indiana Hoosiers? Well, for starters, hop in the time machine. Go back to last year for a second. What was the strength of this Indiana team? Their offensive line and their defensive line. They were the best rushing team in all of college football. This past weekend, against North freaking Texas, you take out the 43-yard Grant Wilson run, and Turbo and company struggled on the ground. They did. It was something like 2.9 yards a carry. You take away the Grant Wilson run, it was 29 Indiana rushes for under 100 yards. Not very good. They did not get movement up front in the running game. On the flip side, defensively, where they also were really good last year, stopping the run, North Texas ran all over Indiana on Saturday. 38 carries, 152 yards, and a touchdown. 4 yards a pop on 38 carries. That's not the identity or DNA of a team that's going to be a national title contender. Because if you're struggling to deal with North Texas's front, how are you going to deal with Ohio State? How are you going to deal with Indiana? Excuse me, how are you going to deal with Oregon? You know what I'm saying? If you can't handle the North Texas front, how do you deal with USC? How do you deal with Michigan? It doesn't make me feel good. It shouldn't. The quarterback is what everyone wanted to talk about and what everyone was excited about going into this one. They get Josh Uwe, the transfer from TCU. This is why I'm not a box score watcher. I watch the games. The numbers will tell you that Josh Uwe was flawless. 13-16, 231 yards, 4 touchdowns. He threw 2 touchdowns to one of the best wide receivers in the country in Charlie Becker. One on a deep shot along the right sideline where he severely underthrew Charlie Becker. Becker had about 3-4 yards of separation. He had to come back to the football because he hung it up in the air. And then the touchdown pass that he threw to Becker in the end zone puts the ball up way too high, forces Becker to climb the ladder, causing him to take a big shot. He wasn't that great in the game, is all I'm saying. The jury, to me, is still out on whether or not Josh Uwe is good enough, you know, to lead Indiana back to the promised land and have them repeat. Just based off of what I saw from him on Saturday, I don't know if he's got what it takes to do that. Indiana, though, the national title contender I'm most concerned about leaving week one of the college football season. It is football season, baby. I'm happy it's here. We got the NFL kicking off on Wednesday. We got games on Thursday. College football continues this weekend. We get Ohio State and Texas. That's going to be a big one. We're going to have a couple of show staples here as we roll throughout the football season. Every Monday, instead of overreaction Mondays, we'll give you gas me up Mondays. The biggest overreactions from the weekend in the NFL and college football. We'll bring you our first installment, CFB edition, next here on Westwood One Sports.
1: It's NFL opening week. The stars are coming out to play. Y'all just wanna be big. Matthew Stafford, Christian McCaffrey.

0: McCaffrey, Miles Garrett, Fred Warner. Your home for the NFL all season long. 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
1: Jazz me up, gas me up. Overreaction season is upon us here on Westwood One Sports Night. It'll be a Monday staple here on the program, following the weekend of NFL action, following the weekend of college football action. We'll give you the biggest, I'll give you my biggest overreactions from the weekend in Gas Me Up Mondays. I got Charles Davis, lead color analyst for CBS's coverage of college football, is going to join us coming up in about 15 minutes. We will recap week one of the college football season. Starting up with Gas Me Up Mondays, we're actually going to start where Charles Davis was on the call this weekend. Oregon, Boise State. If you didn't get the chance to watch that game this weekend, not the best showing for the Oregon Ducks. And this has kind of been something that's been common practice for them under Dan Lanning. They have gotten off to these uniquely slow starts, and this past weekend was no different. My overreaction coming out of that game, the thing that I'm gassing up, is the fact that the Oregon Ducks aren't going to make the college football playoff, ladies and gentlemen. After watching them this weekend, my gas me up Monday, my big overreaction coming out of that game, Oregon's going to miss the college football playoff. Why? Here was the big issue that I had in that football game. One, for you to come out flat at home, knowing that the last time that you played football in the CFP, the way that you got bounced, for you to be flat and have no energy, unacceptable. Unacceptable. You give up an 11-play, 75-yard scoring drive to start the football game, and then for the first half, or really the first three quarters, this pass rush of Oregon, who is supposed to be the real deal, they could not get after Maddox Madsen. Couldn't pressure him at all. He was unbothered throughout the course of this game. The other thing that was disheartening off the rip for Oregon is they couldn't stop the run. And if you're struggling in the trenches against Boise State, imagine how you're going to fare in the trenches against Ohio State. Imagine how you're going to fare in the trenches against USC. Imagine how you're going to fare in the trenches against Michigan. Like, that wasn't a good look for Oregon, especially when you consider what their calling card is. We know what they are offensively. Dante Moore is great. He threw some ridiculous balls over the course of this past weekend. Real quick on Dante Moore. Career high in passing, but had some inaccuracies as well throughout the course of this game. He really got into his groove, you know, in that third quarter and in that fourth quarter, you know, hooking up with Jeremiah McClellan, hooking up with DeCorian Moore. I mean, it was electric, man. They got some real horses on that side of the football at the skill group. Dante Moore's just got to play quarterback. He was pretty damn good, though, throughout the course of the game. I'm worried, though, about Oregon in the way that they looked on both sides of the line of scrimmage against a Boise State opponent who's clearly inferior there, and that's supposed to be Oregon's calling card on defense. Their pass rush spearheaded by Bear Alexander and what he's able to do on the interior. My other overreaction from the weekend of college football, Malachi Toney, ladies, and maybe this isn't an overreaction. Malachi Toney is going to win the Heisman Trophy coming up here in 2026. I believe he is going to be the Heisman Trophy winner. The way that he played and the way that he looked on, what was it, Thursday night or Friday night? I mean, he's just absolutely electric, man. Record-breaking performance from Malachi Toney, and he did it in less than three quarters. 234 receiving yards, a Miami Hurricanes single-game receiving yards record set by Eddie Brown all the way back in 1984. He was electric throughout the course of the game, man, picking up where he left off after his stellar freshman campaign where he had zero drops, 10 touchdowns on 109 receptions, man. There was a debate going on, and I, you know, made the take that, yeah, I think he's the best skilled player in the entire country, and people immediately started talking about Jeremiah Smith, and I get the affinity that everyone has for Jeremiah Smith. Malachi Toney did what he did, ladies and gentlemen, in two and a half quarters. So little bit more impressive than what Jeremiah Smith did. Here's the thing about Malachi Toney that I love. He's not the biggest dude, as he stands at only, what, like 5'10", 5'11". He's got some Santana Moss to his game. It's kind of honestly interesting. You know what he reminds me of? This is like prime Percy Harvin in terms of just the ability to get the ball in his hands and have him make people miss. But he's taken a step forward as far as his route running, the stems at the top of these routes, his releases at the line of scrimmage. He's able to beat press man because his feet are so damn good. I gave you the numbers on the lack of drops that he's had, just the concentration that he has at the catch point, the ability to get vertical, the ability to make contested catches, the route running. Everything about this kid is special. The pride of Liberty City, Florida, man. I think what he did in week one was great. It damn sure isn't the last we're going to hear of Malachi Toney. It's supposed to be an overreaction segment. I don't even know if it's an overreaction. I think he ultimately wins the Heisman Trophy. Another overreaction that I have, maybe isn't an overreaction, same category as Malachi Toney. Trinidad Chambliss is going to be QB1 coming up in the 2027 NFL draft. The way that he performed last night against Louisville, first of all, credit to Louisville's defense getting after him the way that they did. It wasn't perfect throughout the course of that contest, but there were three or four throws that he made last night that were the best three or four throws that we saw all weekend in the landscape of college football. And we saw, you know, Julian Sayin with some big-time throws. We saw Jade Maiava and John Mateer and Mensah make some big throws. I thought what Chambliss did last night, I mean, there's a reason he willed Ole Miss as far as he did a season ago. That kid's special, even without Lane Kiffin. I know a lot of people wanted to give Lane Kiffin all the credit, and there were some folks out there, I heard you, the whispers about, well, will this kid perform without Lane? You bet your ass he will. Ball placement, timing, throwing with anticipation, throwing guys open, the ability to work the middle of the field, the ability to consistently have answers versus the blitz. There's nothing that Trinidad Chambliss cannot do at the quarterback position. And if he was a little bit taller, he'd be the clear-cut number one quarterback coming out in this 2027 NFL draft. I think Ole Miss is going to be a force to be reckoned with. Trinidad Chambliss last night, ladies and gentlemen, if you didn't get to watch, picking up exactly where he left off after, you know, the way that last year finished. 21 of 36, 336 yards, three touchdowns and a pick. He also added 60 yards on the ground as well. Can I give some love to Deuce Alexander, by the way, while we're at it? I mean, he was big time in this game as well for Ole Miss, coming up huge for them. With this Rebels team, it ain't sexy, it ain't perfect, it ain't pretty. I think one, Louisville is a more formidable opponent than we're giving them credit for. They may be the biggest threat to Miami in the ACC. But I think, like, Trinidad is one of them quarterbacks, man, that as long as he's upright, they're going to have a shot week in and week out. I expect them, you know, to continue to get better as the season rolls on and then ultimately punch their ticket to the college football playoff. We saw Ryan Day in Ohio State do the stupidest thing I've ever seen, giving a massive middle finger to one of the biggest traditions that exists in the landscape of college sports. Senior Day, a tradition where at season's end, the final home game, you walk out with your jersey in a frame. You walk out with your parent if they're able to travel there, a position coach, a faculty member if that, you know, family member isn't able to make it. And that moment is special, man. And it gives you a little extra oomph, a little extra juice going into the football game. Senior night was a special night for me. I tore my ACL on senior night, so it sucked and it was great at the same damn time. But that moment, I'll never forget it, you know, to this day. And I graduated high school damn near a decade ago. That moment is special and you'll never get that back. Ryan Day made the unique decision to have senior day at the home opener for Ohio State. They hosted Ball State this weekend, and Ryan Day decided, you know what? Why don't we do senior day Why don't we do senior day this afternoon? For the life of me, I still can't understand the decision. The one thing that senior day provides you is a little extra juice, a little extra gas to whip the hell out of your opponent. You're now not going to have that in your season finale. Your season finale at home against Michigan, who you're going to need it against. Ryan Day doing Ryan Day things is why we do not trust Ohio State. Final hour of power coming right at you as we continue to recap a electric week number one in the landscape of college football. CBS lead color analyst Charles Davis joins us next.
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0: 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Here's Lynnell Willingham.
1: All right, welcome back. Westwood One Sports Night. Whitney Youngest in charge. Lynnell Willingham getting you up to 3 a.m. Eastern Time. A Overreaction Monday edition of Westwood One Sports Night continues as we do our best to recap what happened during week one of the college football season. Joining us right now to break it all down, none other than, in my opinion, the absolute best talking all things college football, our pal Charles Davis. He is the lead color analyst for CBS's college football coverage. You heard him on the call this past weekend with Brad Nessler and Jenny Dell. CD, what's going on, man? How you doing, brother?
2: I'm doing well. It's good to see you. Good to hear you. All those fun things. And cannot believe another season of football really has truly begun. I know we have that week zero in college football, and that can be exciting and all, but when everyone decides to play week one before the NFL kicks off, there's something a little extra in that one.
1: The only thing I'm going to complain about, and this will be my only complaint about the weekend.
2: The heat?
1: The heat, for one. But two, can we get some more competitive games on the slate? That was the only thing. Yes. I give a huge shout-out to what happened last night with Ole Miss and Louisville. Yep. Two top 25 teams looking to duke it out right off the rip.
2: Yeah, I agree with you on that one. It's one of those – it's the age-old, you know, who are you going to schedule and what have you. I do think that the playoff has actually loosened things up a little bit in terms of people being more willing to play because they understand that loss truly won't kill them.
1: Right.
2: Although Notre Dame might hold their hands up and go, hold on a second. We lost two to start last year and then won 10 straight. We still didn't get in and we're Notre Dame. So they may have a little bit of a contentious attitude about it. But if this playoff keeps expanding as people are trying to expand it, Lynnell, I think a lot more people will play. We'll see a lot more of that because it won't kill you, right? It'd actually be like we talked about the NCAA basketball tournament. That was a really good loss.
1: Right, right.
2: Right? Because
1: you know, it's so but you know,
2: significant.
1: The ping is going to cause it to continue to expand here, I feel like.
2: Exactly. But, you know, yeah. Notre Dame hooking up with Wisconsin.
1: Yeah, I love that.
2: It's not, you know, let's face it, because of where Wisconsin's been the last couple of years, where Notre Dame expected to go, it wasn't quite the same attraction. But Notre Dame and Wisconsin saying we're going to play each other is good because in a normal year, that's a really good matchup. As you mentioned, Louisville Ole Miss didn't disappoint at all last night, right? You know, I was happy to see Washington State play because I love to see the Apple Cup, although I think it's going away.
1: Really? Okay.
2: Kind of a bummer. I was there last fall reading a big article about how they can't make it work over a certain number of years. And, you know, you just hate to see those types of rivals go away.
1: For sure. For sure. The game that you were on Saturday, Oregon, Boise State, just an absolute barn burner. First and foremost, cool to hear your voice, brother. You do a hell of a job. Bash you through text because I want you on the show. No, you do a good job, man. That game that you all had was awesome. I don't even know where I want to start with that. Let's just start with your vantage point of being a former player.
2: Yeah.
1: In a game like that, at home, knowing how they bowed out of the college football playoff, how does Oregon come out flat?
2: How do they come out of that game?
1: How do they come out flat?
2: That's a great question. That's an absolute great question, and head coach Dan Lanning alluded to it during the game, talking to my colleague Jenny Dell about how in the heck can we come out not ready to go? Like, I don't understand it. You have nothing but off season. All you talk about is wanting to play a game, and here it is, and you don't. My own personal theory is that Boise State, as we well know, has the reputation of being able to play with anyone. For a stretch in there, they weren't just playing with anyone. They were beating people.
1: Right.
2: Remember that stretch when they went to the Georgia Dome and beat Georgia?
1: Right.
2: That Georgia team won the SEC East that year. They went to Landover, Maryland, Virginia Tech, beat Virginia Tech. Virginia Tech won the ACC that year. All I'm pointing out is it wasn't just Boise State being on the schedule and being a fly in the ointment. It's Boise State being, oh, shoot, what are we going to do?
1: Yeah.
2: Now, lately, they haven't beaten these teams. They played them tough. Remember Oregon 2 years ago, Oregon had to kick a field goal at the buzzer to win it. But they haven't won these games. But it's still, it's Boise State. I was there a few weeks ago, Lynnell, just to watch Oregon practice. And one of their staffers said to me, the biggest thing we've been trying to do with our kids getting ready for this opener is to have remind them that every kid they're going to play on the other side of the field in Boise wanted to come to Oregon.
1: Mm. Yeah.
2: We didn't take them. It didn't work, whatever it is. So all they're talking about is, oh, that we weren't good enough for you, and trying to make sure our kids understood that. So when you ask the question, how do they come out somewhat flat or not really up to par? Maybe there is an element where they didn't quite buy into that, because that happens a lot. Coaches work like crazy to convince kids. And sometimes the kids are like, yeah, I don't think so. And to Oregon's credit, they played much better in the second half. It wasn't like they mashed the gas and blew them away, but they did enough to get through it. And now the Oregon coaches are probably thrilled. We got the win, and now we can really coach them because we'll have their attention right here.
1: Maybe it's me just naturally being like an overreactor, but I look at how long it took that pass rush to get revved up. You can't do that come Big Ten play. You got to be ready to go and pin your ears back off the rip. That was probably the biggest takeaway for me. That's supposed to be the strength of this defense and this football team, Charles, and it took them a while to get going.
2: It was two things for me. One, Boise State ran the ball effectively.
1: Yes. Yeah.
2: Okay. So your inside guys, Washington and Bear Alexander, I mean, they're supposed to be two of the greats in college football. They didn't shut down the run as well as I would have thought. And two, as you said, the pass rush took a while to really get revved up. They came into it wondering if they were going to get a lot of screen game.
1: Just because of the year.
2: Yeah, three-step drop, ball out of their hands. They actually dropped back more than expected. So it did take a little while for it to get going. But once it did, now we saw why they're highly regarded and the whole deal that goes with it. But that team is loaded with talent, Linnell. I know it was a scare, but every national championship contending team has a scare or two along the way.
1: Right.
2: It's almost impossible to find one that just rolled through everyone and didn't have one where they went, ooh, wow, look at Indiana last year.
1: Right.
2: I mean, on the road at Oregon was tough. The Penn State game was unbelievable that they found a way to win that one. You know, Iowa was a difficult game for them. The best teams find their way. I think Oregon has as much talent as anyone out there. So let's see how they do now going to Oklahoma State and their 91 new players on their roster.
1: Yeah.
2: Who just got beat by Tulsa.
1: By the way, I'm about to say, shout out to Tulsa, by the way. That program continuing to show.
2: First time ever they beat Oklahoma State two times in a row.
1: We're somebody now all of a sudden. You mentioned Ole Miss. We briefly touched on Ole Miss and Louisville. Mm-hmm. CD, maybe I'm biased because I'm a Trinidad guy. Yeah. I thought on tape last night he put out the best two or three throws of week one. The anticipation, Charles, him throwing dudes open. And it wasn't perfect at first. The pocket was a little muddy. It took him a little while to get going. But, man, you can't teach some of the stuff he has in terms of ball placement, the anticipation. And then at that size, his comfortability throwing over the middle, working against the blitz. He's my favorite quarterback in all of college football. What did you make of his performance last night?
2: I think you spelled it out really, really well. And the only thing I'll add to that, and really not addition, it's just more of what you're talking about. Muddy pocket, things don't go perfectly, what have you. But when it's time.
1: Right. Yeah.
2: That's how for me, judging quarterbacks in a lot of ways comes back to that. You give me the tape of the guy who went 28 of 32, four touchdowns, no picks, what have you. I'm going to be impressed by that tape. I want to see him when he's 17 of 38 going into the fourth quarter with a couple of picks, lost a fumble, last three drives have stalled, and they got to have it now.
1: Right.
2: Do those throws come through when they need to? Those are the Hall of Fame quarterbacks. Those are the ones those are the Trinidad Chambliss that are why they're highly regarded. Games on the line, he may have struggled, had trouble, had bumps in the road, but now his team has to have it. And he has a way of, let's go get this done. That's when you put a bust in Canton. That's when you put a bust in the College Football Hall of Fame in Atlanta. That's when you do all of those sorts of things. He's got that type of magic about him. And he showed that again last night because that Louisville team's a good football team.
1: They are. That's what was more impressive to me, I think, Charles, too. Louisville's defense was humming now.
2: They were humming. And here's the thing. They are going to challenge Miami in the ACC.
1: Okay.
2: Louisville is going to challenge Miami. Jeff Brohm does an outstanding job. And them having the Ohio State transfer now at quarterback, he gets his chance, and he's going to get better and better because Jeff Brohm produces quarterback. So that was a quality win for Ole Miss last night. And for the SEC as a whole, how about their first weekend?
1: Their first
2: full thing. they were able to sail through that bad boy. And when you are chasing down the best conference in the country, which is the Big Ten, this is how you start to chase them down. Now, the ultimate thing is, can the SEC get themselves back in the college football playoff semifinals? Can they get themselves back to a championship game? And can they win one? Because right now, look, I played in the SEC, so I can hear everybody calling me a traitor and the whole deal. Best conference in college football is the Big Ten. They've won three straight, and they're a lot deeper than people give them credit for.
1: Yeah, for sure. Joined right now by CBS's lead college football analyst, Charles Davis. You heard him on the call this weekend with Brad Nessler and Jenny Dell on the call of Oregon and Boise State. Next weekend, you travel to Minnesota to check out Mississippi State and Minnesota. Another one of these young SEC quarterbacks, CD, Mario Taylor, dude. Another one that dual threat ability and looked good in the opening week.
2: Linnell, have you seen him on the hoof yet? Have you seen him in person? I hope you get a chance to see him in person and just go, ooh. You know, he's one of those that he goes walking by and you didn't realize that your eyes couldn't leave him. You know, you're like, oh, my.
1: I see him listed 6'4", 230. That's a pretty big cat, man.
2: Like Duke said in Creed 2 when he decided he was going to fight Drago's kid, he said, I got to have that fight. And he's like, ooh. He said, man, he's strong. He's fast. He's this. He's that. He goes, He said, that's a well put together breakfast or something like that. That's a full breakfast right there. Well, that's what Kamario Taylor is. And he had a really nice debut. The thing about him is the arm isn't in question. The legs are not in question. If you haven't had a chance to see him, punch in him versus Ole Miss last year and watch the run out of the pocket for a touchdown in the Egg Bowl in a game Ole Miss had to have, and he played well in that one. You'll see the arm talent. The big thing for him is, does he control it? It's not just throwing the fastball all the time. And it sure looked like he had improved to have the season opener. He is going to be fun. And on the other side is Drake Lindsey. Mm-hmm. And both of them are big young men. Both of them are about 6'4", 6'5", 230 pounds. But Lindsey is the opposite in play style because he's going to play almost strictly from the pocket. He'll move a little bit. But Kamario Taylor will take off and go. Lindsey's going to take off and try and find someone downfield. But for the most part, he wants to beat you from the pocket. So it'd be fun to watch the contrast, but both of them are really good looking quarterbacks.
1: It's going to be some good football, man. I'm excited to watch it coming up this weekend. Obviously Lane Kiffin and the Tigers, CD, to me coming out of week one, the most impressive victory. I think the contrast in style from traditional Lane Kiffin offenses was what kind of jumped out to me over the weekend. Then beating you up front along the line of scrimmage, running the football. They got a lot of money invested into that offensive line. I thought the quarterback did a good job. He runs like he's a toddler almost. Yeah. I love it. Reckless abandon, fearlessness, everything that you have. With LSU after this weekend, what did you learn about the Tigers? Did your opinion at all, I guess, change on them, Charles? Because we all knew they were good. But they proved they've got some punch in the mouth ability.
2: Yeah, we often talk about teams taking on the personality of their head coach. Mm-hmm. And it can be good or bad. This team, let's be honest about Linnell, going into this weekend, how many times did you hear people like us, our brethren, people who write it about it, right? Everyone's covered. How many times did you hear any of us in that circle talk about, let's see how distracted LSU
1: right.
2: is because of the pro stuff and what's going on here and what kind of battle are you really fighting? Is it really worth it and all that? And then, of course, they went out and put the beat down on them. And you know as well as I do, when the halftime interview came for Lane, I think he's going to go, did you just look at your watch and go, 3, 2, 1, here it comes? Mm-hmm. That train's never late. And Lane wasn't going to miss that swing, was he?
1: Of course. And I love it, though, Charles.
2: Imagine if we had the pros. I mean, I was like, that is the easiest lock. But still, he delivers it so well. He's laying
1: down on it in the post game.
2: So what I really took away from it is this team already understands their coach.
1: Yeah.
2: And that stuff isn't going to bother them. They immediately vault to, hey, they're truly national contenders. Now let's see if they get too high on themselves and someone can come in and get them. But I think that they're going to play to his personality. The talent level is without question. Levitt is actually better than I thought at quarterback. I actually had someone tell me in the offseason, dude, this kid's the real deal, and he is just lighting it up in preseason. I was like, okay, I'm a believer now. Yeah. And don't forget, it's not just Lane running all of this. Charlie Weiss Jr. is the offensive coordinator.
1: Him going with the tempo,
2: And he is, and he's actually calling it. This isn't, you know, he's an offensive coordinator and Lane calls the game. Charlie Weiss Jr.
1: I did not know that dynamic, by the way, Charles. Yeah. So appreciate you.
2: Charlie Weiss Jr. calls the game, and boy, whoo, he got him humming. And remember, he was at Ole Miss with Lane, too, and had that group humming as well. He's going to be a name that, you know, is going to get talked about more and more as time goes on. But he's developing quarterbacks, developing high-powered offense, and that team is, as you said, loaded. So they served notice over the weekend. And the flip side, of course, is Clemson. That's going to be tough to see them being the Clemson we're used to. It'll be interesting to see what happens now over the next 3 or 4 weeks with them.
1: They got to make a quarterback switch. I mean, the other kid, he didn't look like he – the moment looked too big for him is what I would say.
2: Yeah, and he had no help on this one. They, you nailed it in the beginning. They got dominated up front.
1: Yeah.
2: And once you get dominated up front, I mean, pick your Hall of Fame quarterback. He's going to struggle.
1: Two more for you on the way out, Charles. Appreciate you making some time for us this evening, man. So we just talked about the line of scrimmage. I'm probably going to get beat up for it tonight on the show when I come out with this. Of the national title favorites, I thought Indiana's performance was the most disappointing because of what you just mentioned. For North Texas to come in there and run the football at 4 yards a pop the way that they did, and then stymie Indiana's rushing attack, the score I don't think is indicative of how close that game was. Everyone's drooling over Hoover's CD. Sure. The two touchdowns that he throws to Becker, to me, are not good balls. On the deep ball, Becker's got the DB by 3 yards. He has to come back to the football, and then the one in the end zone, it's almost a hospital ball. A little bit concerned about Indiana, but knowing how Coach Sig gets down, I'm sure there'll be plenty of teach tape from this weekend.
2: Yeah, Linnell, in the old days, they would have scrimmaged that night.
1: Yeah, right.
2: They Coach Sig would have had them going. I think that they're going to keep getting better. What I worried about them, quote unquote, and it wasn't much worry, getting Daly back, right? Getting the other defensive player back, but you're getting them late in the process. So mentally, those kids are like, am I in? Am I out? Am I in? In time, they're going to round into form and they'll be okay defensively. Offensive line, look, Carter Smith's as good as there is in the country at left tackle. The rest of it is going to have to gel, and I expect it to gel. A good, easy performance. By the way, they get Howard this week. So the one thing about them is they have time to work the kinks out before Big Ten play. And Coach Sig has definitely given us a reason to believe that they will figure that part out. I understand exactly what you're saying, but I have a feeling he understands that too.
1: Oh, and by the way, I love seeing them all weekend in the State Farm commercials. CD.
2: Oh, how great is that?
1: I'm an actor. I loved it.
2: I love the fact that he's self-aware.
1: Yes, he gets it.
2: And he's like, cool. It's not just getting paid, but I will play into what you guys see and laugh about and the memes and the GIFs and everything else is out there. Because you notice that every one of them, the way he stands with his hands, hands on hips, and he's got the hands turned outward. Mm-hmm. Okay. Just that's a Sig thing. He knows himself and he played into it perfectly. I thought it was great. It's fun to see that. It's kind of like Lane doing the Dr. Pepper commercial and rolling the window up and when they're self-aware and understand who they are and how they're viewed and can laugh about it, not to mention get another check.
1: Right, exactly. Give me another bag. Real quick, last one for you. Ohio State, Texas weekend. This weekend, 30 seconds less. Who you got?
2: Boy, that's a good one. I'm going to go with Ohio State on the road. They're going to run the ball better than they did this past week. Saiyan has the right temperament for this.
1: Yeah.
2: But I'm tired of hearing the arch bashing.
1: Yeah, right. Me too, man.
2: Look. The kid can play.
1: Yeah.
2: And I think we're going to have a heck of a ball game. And this is Ohio State's first major test, and they got a lot of them coming. I think somehow they find a way to sneak into Austin and sneak out with one.
1: It's going to be interesting, man. On Julian saying, I called his brother Aiden Sands games. I was doing color work for Georgetown. They played.
2: Okay.
1: So I've heard about the little brother for a little bit now, man.
2: Yeah,
1: I'm not as high on him as the rest of the country, CD, if I'm being honest. I feel like he doesn't have the physical tools. Maybe he doesn't. I don't know. Some of the sexy stuff he doesn't do consistently. But
2: listen, you know sexy can get you in a lot of trouble.
1: Yes, it can. Yes, it can.
2: You know steady really works well.
1: Right.
2: And he's steady with a little healthy dose of sexy when it'll surprise you.
1: Right.
2: Kid's accurate. The kid's tough. He has no pulse. So I'm not worried about him going in there and having trouble in Austin. I think he's going to be able to do that. Jeremiah Smith, that's 100%. That's a full-grown man.
1: Can you imagine having to guard that back in the day, CD? Good
2: no.
1: job.
2: No. That's what I'm talking to my corners. I'm like, yo, you got him, right?
1: Right. Charles Davis, ladies and gentlemen. CD, appreciate you making some time for us here on What's Up One Sports Night.
2: Thanks for having me on, as always, Linnell. You take care of yourself.
1: Yes, indeed. Charles Davis, the absolute best, talking all things college football. We'll take a quick time out, and we come back more at Westwood One Sports Night next.
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0: Best talking all things college football. If you missed any of that conversation, you can check it out on YouTube as it's up as a YouTube exclusive. Just search Westwood One Sports Night. I got Denton Day. We'll have it up for you in the podcast as well. Always love catching up with Charles Davis. Him and the crew for CBS got a treat on Saturday between Oregon and Boise State. Can I just give a message to the Ducks and Coach Lanning? Stop scheduling Boise State. Can you just stop scheduling them? I think that would be the solution here, because imagine how differently this show goes this evening, tonight, if Oregon didn't survive the scare and they actually lost. My overreaction from earlier probably would have been true, probably would have came to fruition. Week one in the landscape of college football, though, was pretty damn exciting. I thought, you know, we learned a lot. I thought just having football, just being able to sit back and watch football for the entirety of the day. Like, I'm a very simple dude. That is what I probably enjoyed the most about week one. It's just the act of sitting back and watching football. Now, it's September the 8th, right? I'm all peachy. I'm geeked up. I'm excited. Woo! About football. Check in with me in about a month. Check in with me again in about a month and a half. I'm telling you all now, and I apologize for it in advance. I need to be more mature. I need to get better control of my emotions. The Washington Commanders will dictate my emotions throughout the fall and winter months. So no, as the season goes on, whether it goes good or whether it goes bad, it will impact how I come to this show each and every night. So that means you should be rooting for our Washington Commanders as well. Food for thought here. Wrapping up week one of the college football season. We did so tonight with a bangaroo, if you ask me. Florida State versus SMU. Obviously, the biggest storyline going into this game is, damn, you know, what does Florida State have to accomplish this year? What does Coach Norvell have to accomplish this year to, you know, keep the job, right? It's been a rough couple of seasons for that group. And going into tonight in your home opener at home against a pretty formidable group, SMU came in ranked 19th in the country. I know there are some folks that feel like, hey, maybe they're good enough. Maybe, you know, if Miami slips up, they have an opportunity, you know, to win the ACC. So it was not an easy opponent from the get-go. And then the unthinkable happened. I'll let you hear it from the horse's mouth, because I thought she did a tremendous job explaining what happened. The great Taylor McGregor of ESPN did her best to get America up to speed as to what was happening between FSU and SMU.
1: Well, Dave, everybody's trying to get information in real time. I just spoke with the referees, and what they're hearing right now is that they're going in stadium trying to reset the power. They're going to see if that does anything, but until they can get the lights back on, the power back on, they will not be playing football. So you can tell the lights behind me, none of it's on. The scoreboard is frozen. It does say on the big screen right now, game delayed due to a power outage, so the fans in stadium know, but everybody down here just trying to gather more information, and I will let you know when I hear more.
2: Okay. Yeah, well, they came back on for a second, then went back out. They're kind of flickering, so maybe a false alarm, but we should note the weather's perfect, other than it feeling like 120 degrees. There are no storms right now in the area. We had lights for a second, but alas, they've gone away. Kickoff remains delayed.
0: Florida State and SMU had to play tonight without a scoreboard, without a clock. This was the one thing that made it super tricky and where I started thinking, damn, this could impact the X's and O's of this thing. The coach-to-helmet communication, the quarterback, whoever's wearing the green dot defensively, that was no longer a thing. Each sideline couldn't communicate with their, you know, respective quarterback, with their respective linebacker, or whoever's making the calls defensively. Taylor McGregor got us up to speed and let us know, hey, this is probably going to impact SMU more than it's going to impact Florida State. According to Taylor McGregor, SMU had not practiced without helmet communication in 2 years, guys. They always use it. They're heavily, you know, relying upon it, and it impacted them. It felt like early in this football game, there was something that was off with SMU I felt like they routinely shot themselves in the foot throughout the course of the evening. Four turnovers tonight for SMU, yet they still came away victorious. The waning moments of this football game were super-duper exciting. And I think the nine-play, 71-yard field goal drive that SMU ultimately goes on, led by Kevin Jennings, like that was the game right there. That ended up putting them up ahead by three. Wasn't much time left on the clock. Florida State had no answers, really. Their inability to get off of the field, though, was tough. I give SMU credit. I give Kevin Jennings credit. Difficult to go on a game-winning field goal drive when on the drive prior, you threw a pick and gave the football away and essentially tried to give the football game away. So I was impressed at the resilience that SMU showed. But then on the flip side, I immediately think for Florida State, damn, you forced four turnovers in this game, guys. You had the power outage on your side, yet you still ultimately lost. I think it's a matter of when, not if, in terms of

0: Ironic to hear his voice on this call. Jimbo Fisher gave his thoughts on whether or not the game should have been played tonight or not.
1: I mean, you got to remember something. You got people's lives, careers, and jobs.
2: Right? Exactly. No
1: I mean,
2: doubt.
1: The fans are, listen, I love the fans, and what's, they'll show up tomorrow. They'll show up tomorrow. And I think what's best for the players is what we need to do. Right? I always said that when I tried to make a decision as a coach, I eliminate the rest of the world out of this thing. What is best for my play? I have that. They're my kids. I'm their father. I'm in charge of them. What's best for them, their success, our success as a team, our success as an organization. And now if Mike feels that's the best way, I believe. Now there may be some things they have in place or Red has in place. They all feel comfortable about this. But if it's me, I want to make sure everybody does. They don't. We're not players.
0: Coach Fisher drawing his line in the sand saying, nah, we probably wouldn't have played in this one. The game ended up happening.

0: After wanting one for years, Kevin is finally enjoying his new hot tub.
1: This is the life.
0: He worked with Empower to help him get good at money, so now he can be a little bad.
1: No, not my phone.
0: Oh, Kevin. Kevin's phone may be in hot water, but his finances aren't. Invest well, live a little. 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
9: If you thought that was a little extra and over the top, and I loved that, by the way. That's the swagger, the confidence, the machismo that Lane Kiffin has that, quite frankly, oozes, it trickles down to his team. If you watched their demeanor with every stop that they got defensively, if you watched the demeanor of the offense with every first down they picked up offensively, they feel like they're the baddest dudes on the planet down Baton Rouge. I promise you, they've got one thing on their mind. Lane Kiffin is going through hell in high water to put out the best product possible. And as a perennial loser, throughout the course of my life, I lost in Little League. I lost in high school. I lost in my damn brief college career. I appreciate a coach that's willing to leave no stone unturned to get the job done. Lane Kiffin, if you didn't already love him after his comments to Holly Rowe during the halftime interview, post-game, he got up to the podium and popped it even more on behalf of LSU.
10: And that's what LSU's supposed to be. That's why we're here. I'm not making huge statements in one game, but I'm just saying that's the LSU swagger. That's the energy. That's how the stadium's supposed to be. Hard to come in and play, hard to play on offenses, especially quarterbacks. So I think it started there. I think it started seeing their energy there. And really, this may not make a lot of sense. I commend the fans a lot. People are going to talk about players because you could have left. You have this big delay. You've been up all day, you know, and all of a sudden you don't know how long the delay is going to be. And it's raining and there's lightning and you could leave. And we came out to an electric atmosphere. And so that was really cool to see. And I appreciated that a lot.
9: LSU rallying the troops. They look like the best team in college football, leaving week number one. The natty contender that I'm a little bit worried about, Indiana, got beat up a little bit by North Texas on both the offensive line and defensive line. I love the way that Trinidad Chambliss performed last night. I think he's going to be QB1 coming up in this NFL draft. There was some NFL news that we'll get to here real quick before we hand things over to our guy, Denton Day. The Cowboys had an injury that may derail the early part of their season. Maybe derail is too strong of a word, but they lost Tyler Smith to thumb surgery. He's going to be out for 4 to 6 weeks. He's on injured reserve, and he's eligible to be brought back, obviously. But when you look at the first month of the season for Dallas, one, that's their best offensive lineman. Without a shadow of a doubt, it's arguably the best guard in all of football. He's a top 3-4 player on that whole roster, and he's now gone for 4 to 6 weeks. They're going to struggle. You look at who they're playing and the defensive tackle duos that they're going to have to go up against in that first month. We'll see if they can get balance and run the football. Dallas losing Tyler Smith for the first month of the season as he goes to IR. And then we had Kevin Stefanski name a starter in Atlanta. It's going to be Tua Tagovailoa getting the start this weekend against Pittsburgh. The bigger surprise, Michael Penix, not going to be the backup. That'll be Cooper Rush. Penix going to be inactive. So make sure you keep it locked here on Westwood One Sports to get the latest on the quarterback situation in Atlanta. We wrap up the show the same way each and every night. Our guy Denton Day puts the show to bed. What you got for us tonight?
6: We're going to discuss this video that's going viral on social media that is literally transfixing me. And I'll share it with you to close the show.
9: That's next.
7: 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NFL Kickoff, presented by YouTube TV, is Wednesday on NBC. Seahawks, Patriots, followed by Thursday night's NFL Melbourne game on Netflix. 49ers, Rams. The NFL is here. Westwood One Sports.

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0: This is Westwood One Sports Night. Here's Linnell Willingham.
1: Yes, indeedy. Youngest in charge, Linnell Willingham, rocking out with you. One final segment. I got Denton Day closes the show each and every night the same way. Denton, how do you put us to bed?
2: Have you seen this video? Do you know who Elizabeth Holmes is? Are you familiar?
1: Elizabeth Holmes? Any relation to Sherlock?
2: No. Very, very different sides of the spectrum. That's a joke in more ways than one, apparently. She's like this big fraudster. You know, she had this like company that was it was doing blood work, and she defrauded people out of like $700 million. Or she was responsible for paying $700 million of reparations, restitutions to all the companies that she and all the investors she stole money from. I say all that to say there's this video of this documentary that's coming out, and it's like a 1 minute clip, and it's just her and this dude, Nathan Fielder, who's a comedian, filmmaker situation. I can't stop watching the video. They're just like deeply looking into each other's eyes during the course of an interview, which is not great interviewing etiquette, I must admit.
1: No.
2: They're like way too close to one another.
1: Jeez.
2: I'm not like a massive fan of like super long held eye contact. And these two people are just staring into each other's souls.
1: This is so funny because we have hosted a lot of radio together. I think I have looked you in the eye more than I have looked most human beings, if I'm being honest. And we do this bit where we'll like be locked in for conversation, and then someone will quickly break it and just hit one of these real quick. Just breaks the neck left or right. That's fascinating. Eye contact is so unique, man. Because like, women love it. Men don't, for obvious reasons. I love this show because it pays me well, and this is the best job in America. I appreciate you all. Thank you to Denton. Thank you to our guy, Taz. Thank you to Charles Davis. Most importantly, your call is the most
0: hated
1: man in the world.
0: This is Westwood One Sports.
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0: Good morning. It is the Drake Toll Show on Westwood One Sports and the Westwood One Sports app. Drake Toll with you from the Savannah Bananas organization, Locked On Big 12, and right here on Westwood One Sports. Addie Bates produces, Laura Jimenez runs the board, and the New England Patriots just made sure that you knew they have the number one cornerback in the National Football League. Christian Gonzalez signs a four-year, $135 million extension and $102 million guaranteed. The New England Patriots play tomorrow against the Seattle Seahawks, and this carries immense significance both for the franchise's trajectory and for the National Football League, who just had paydays reset for the secondary. 310-840-4910. The phone line is officially open. The text line as well, 310-840-4910. This is at the 11th hour. And negotiations, as NFL insiders had released information the last couple of weeks, had gone through ebbs and flows and their own bumps in the offseason. And there were serious questions. We had not gotten an update on this in a few days. And I think there were questions about whether or not Gonzalez would sit down and hold firm as his leverage peaked, or just stay quiet altogether. And it really seemed like the whole stay quiet altogether and these two not reach a deal was where we were headed going into tomorrow's game against the Seattle Seahawks. And there were even questions about whether or not Gonzalez would play. He was asked about this over the course of press conferences the last few weeks and would say things like, "I'm where my feet are." He was cryptic the entire time. Now, the $135 million man is back. And don't take my word for the whole cryptic thing. Here's a slew of questions back to back to back to back that reporters threw at him this week going into the Patriots game against the Seattle Seahawks, where Christian Gonzalez was just stonewalling everybody.
1: Like I said, I don't know.
2: Do you anticipate playing on Wednesday if you don't have a deal?
1: Like I answered his question earlier, I'm focused on today.
2: Would you continue to negotiate a deal after week one?
1: You know, I feel like I've put this out there. I don't want to get into that with the media. Keep everything in turn.
0: I mean, there were dudes asking in that press conference just now, would you play on Wednesday? I'm where my feet are. I'm where I am today. And now, the average of $33.75 million a year makes Gonzalez the highest paid cornerback in NFL history. $102 million guaranteed. He is the impact player on the Patriots defense and has been since he was a rookie under Bill Belichick in Belichick's final all-pro class and a vital piece of a defending AFC championship roster. Gonzalez is the most important defensive piece of the New England Patriots. And that's what's strange about deals like this, is it's a corner, the member of the secondary, a quarterback, not a running back. This isn't a flashy, sexy move, but a move like this going into tomorrow's game against the Seattle Seahawks is a move that a team, a franchise, a roster can rally around. We've seen that when star guy signs contract, everybody gets real happy for a few weeks. Strategic move for the front office in New England, who just signed Christian Gonzalez as the first Patriots first round pick to sign an extension with the team since Dante Hightower, who is their 2012 first-round draft pick. I'm going to repeat that. Adam Schefter tweeted this morning, Christian Gonzalez is the first Patriots first-round pick to sign an extension with the team since Dante Hightower, their 2012 first-round draft pick 14 years ago. Drake May comes next. New England is willing to spend, and New England is willing to spend on guys currently on the roster. Christian Gonzalez has inked four more years with the Pats. 310-840-4910. 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Sirius XM Channel 280, 260. Wow, don't go to Channel 280. at the Drake Toll Show on YouTube. You know, one storyline that I want to hit early this morning is one I did not expect to hit at all. And it's the SMU Mustangs and Florida State Seminoles last night. Welcome to the saddest college football game of all time. I'd like to give you a blurb on this because we were slated to start at 7:30. That's when kickoff was going to commence between the number 19 Mustangs and a Florida State team who is fighting for Mike Norvell's job, their head coach, who was once 13-0. Winning the ACC championship in 2023, which wasn't that long ago, and then missing the college football playoff back in the 14 format because Florida State's quarterback was hurt for the postseason. Since then, Norvell has gone 2-10 and then 5-7. It's been a disaster in Tallahassee. And now Mike Norvell will be fired after the events of last night. What did not help was the lights going out. The Big Ten, we talked about, they have their own secret clock somewhere in the sky that has one extra second on it. If it benefits Michigan against Western Michigan, it was all yesterday. 310-840-4910. You're blowing up the phone line, the text line, over this extra second. Whereas in the ACC, they don't even have a clock. They're just making it up as they go. There's an hourglass somewhere in the void. As the stadium countdown clock hit 7:30, both teams were running out of the tunnels. They were doing the tomahawk chop, bring the horse out, the spear in the ground. An electrical short in the main transformer blew out, and it plunged the stadium into darkness. The press box, the stadium lights, the West Side Tower. Your 7:30 kickoff was delayed until 9:30. As one singular customer, you look at the power outage map, one singular customer had an outage, and that one customer was Florida State's home football stadium. Fans in the stands kept themselves entertained by chanting, waving shirts, passing around beach balls in the dark. There were no lights for the fans, no public address system. They just kind of sat there in silence. Power was only partially restored when they actually kicked the game off. I can't begin to understand how we played college football last night. The National Football League would never allow this. Listen to what these two teams had to deal with over the course of their 60 minutes in their football game. The number 19 team in the country playing on the road against Florida State. No replay reviews. The video review systems and monitors were dead, so officials had zero replay capabilities. Every on-field ruling was final. You stripped away the safety net of modern officiating for an ACC conference game and a top 25 team. No coach-to-player communication, the helmet communication system for both teams where the coaches today in college football can talk to the players, to the quarterback usually, or the Mike linebacker until the 15-second mark of the play clock. Those were dead. Old-school sideline signals, Connor Stallion style. The scoreboards, the public address speakers, non-functional. The game was kept manually on the field by the referees, and the referee microphones didn't even work to announce penalties. Not to mention, the stadium lights were only halfway operable, leaving parts of the field noticeably substandard visibility-wise. And they still played football. That's a joke, man. The National Football League would never force you in a game with no replay, where the coaches and players couldn't communicate, where the PA system and the scoreboard are out, and the clock. Again, the Big Ten clock is some magic thing in a vault. The ACC's clock is literally in the referee's pocket because the scoreboard doesn't work. The power is out. And what that led to was chaos. SMU turned the ball over four more times than Florida State last night. Last season, teams that were on a minus four turnover differential in college football had one total win. All in every college football game at the FBS level in 2025. Last night, teams at a negative four, minus four turnover differential had one win as the Mustangs snuck past Florida State as 3-point favorites, 27-24, inside of 30 seconds to go. Lined up for a field goal that might as well have been a PAT. SMU takes the lead.
3: And Reed puts it through. SMU takes a 27-24 lead with 21 seconds to play.
0: And the sideline was stunned for Florida State. How in the world did we go sign Ashton Daniels, this quarterback who's had a decent career from Stanford to Auburn? He started at Auburn last season. How do we go sign Ashton Daniels, rebuild, and try to save Mike Norvell's job and allow SMU to turn the ball over four times, two Kevin Jennings interceptions and a couple of fumbles, and we're at home and the power's out and the video board doesn't work? I don't think it gets any sadder. There can't be a worse way for your coach squarely on the hot seat to probably have ended his tenure as your head coach than being gifted a win at home in your season opener. And you lose after forcing four turnovers just for the power to go out. Kevin Jennings across the way, the quarterback for SMU, 430 passing yards last night. Two interceptions. One of them wasn't his fault. It was one of those tipped up. Somebody else catches it. But we're talking about the saddest college football game of all time. The team that turned the ball over four more times than the other guys, they still won the contest. And at the end of the game, what I want you to picture here, Bobby Bowden, one of the greatest to ever do it in college football, still top five wins all time. The standard of Florida State, like what you know of Florida State football based on 33 years ago, 27 years ago, based on what you know of 12 years ago, Jimbo Fisher won a national championship in 2013. I want you to think about that. When you listen to this final play, how dead the stadium is, how dead the sound is, how sad the final play is, the pitchy-pitchy woo-woo at the end of the game as Florida State tries to shock SMU and fails.
3: 2 seconds left. Fourth down. Florida State down three. And Daniels just going to run and now try to pitch it backwards. Finds Robinson. Robinson throws it back, and it is intercepted by SMU's LaMondrick Spencer, and the game is over. SMU, despite four turnovers, goes to Tallahassee and beats the Noles 27-24.
0: You could hear the boos rain down at Doak, the home football stadium of Florida State. At a once-storied tradition, a once proud program has fallen into disarray with the lights off to boot. And now Mike Norvell, that's it. This is beyond reproach. There is no saving your job if you're Mike Norvell. Well, he lost to a top 25 team. You know, that's you got to give him some credit there for that. No, no. The resources that a Florida State has, the acumen that a Florida State has, the 13-0 ACC championship campaign from 2023, they just did it, that Florida State has. And that team since has now gone 7-18 under Norvell and looked as out of sorts last night as a college football powerhouse, as a big brand could look. They spent the last couple of years aggressively fighting the ACC, by the way. They've been in court because they've wanted out of the conference. Florida State would love a bid to the Big Ten, to the SEC. They make a lot more money in those leagues. They've argued their brand deserves a premier national platform, elite financial distribution. Again, Bobby Bowden. I want you to think about Bobby Bowden and go to Jimbo Fisher if you want. The standard that was set for a program. The brutal irony now is you cannot demand a mega conference payout, an SEC, a Big Ten payout, while playing like a bottom tier program. And that's all Florida State has done now the last 2 years and some change. If you continue to slip out of the national tier, if you continue to slip out of the national top tier and lose games, even to a ranked SMU at home, you lose leverage. You lose your national brand appeal. And Florida State has already taken a hit. Now, Mike Norvell will be owed $51 million for all of his troubles. creating a pretty terrifying financial hurdle for any athletic department, even Florida State. But the booster fatigue is real. When a fan base grows apathetic, when they're booing in primetime games at Doak Campbell, so, well, it was supposed to be a primetime game, it was delayed till 9:30 because the lights wouldn't turn on. When they're booing in primetime games at Doak Campbell Stadium, you've turned this into a logistical circus that the donors are sad enough to help you figure out. We'll pay this. If he doesn't immediately string together something at Florida State, this tenure is over, and the Noles in the offseason, if not in season, the Noles in season are moving on, and in the offseason will hire their next head coach. The Mike Norvell era ended in darkness, literal darkness, last night when Florida State lost to SMU 27-24, and the lights wouldn't turn on. You're listening to Westwood One Sports and the Westwood One Sports app. Our phone lines and text lines still open. 310-840-4910. Addie Bates produces. Laura Jimenez runs the board. I don't know. I mean, I did not plan on talking Florida State and SMU this morning as quickly as we got to it in the show, just because I watched the game. But, man, I thought the power outage and just how sad the whole shebang was altogether was the true story. Like, I kind of want to tell that story. But we're not talking about two contenders in college football. Kevin Jennings is good, but I don't foresee SMU as a college football playoff team. Now, I'd like to talk about the contenders. Let's take you to Austin, Texas. Well, kind of. Roy Philpott was on the call last Saturday as the University of Texas Longhorns met Texas State. And Roy can give us his experience from his own two eyes on whether or not Arch Manning and the Longhorns will march into this Saturday, knock off Ohio State, en route to a Heisman Trophy campaign for the Manning kid. Is Texas really that good? We'll answer it with Roy Philpott next. This is Westwood One Sports and the Westwood One Sports app. This is the Drake Toll Show.
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0: The Texas Longhorns and their quarterback Arch Manning on Saturday were just as good as advertised offensively against Texas State. Now, before you dilute Texas State, this is still G.J. Kenny's Texas State, who got a win a couple of seasons ago over the Baylor Bears and has built a program into a formidable enough team that Kenny has been in conversations for jobs across the country as new head coach openings have made their way through the college game. On Saturday, Texas made a statement. But how big was that statement? He's the man who was on the call, the ESPN, Roy Philpott, joining the Drake Toll Show. Roy, appreciate your time and perspective on the Texas Longhorns. And look, I'm not sure how much, and you can give us the context of deducing a win over Texas State and what that means for Texas as an opponent who is still inferior to that brand, that logo of UT. But did you see a national championship caliber program, a Heisman Trophy caliber quarterback this weekend?
1: Well, they were good. I mean, there's no doubt they were impressive to see Arch Manning in person and to understand how he's developed since last year. I think he's gotten better in the short to intermediate passing game. That was a goal of his, 15 yards and in. He had to be more accurate. He showed that on Saturday. He was also very good with a deep ball, ample touch. In fact, I think it was a perfect 3 for 3 on passes. 30 yards or further somewhere in that time, or rather in that yardage range. So he was crisp. He did throw one interception near the goal line at the end of the first half. But otherwise, threw for over 300 yards, tied a career high with 4 touchdown strikes, the 1 pick. Do think they want to see him maybe be more productive on the ground against Ohio State this coming Saturday. But no, I mean, he passed the eye test. There's no doubt. I think he's in the conversation for the Heisman Trophy. And just in terms of team talent, you would be hard-pressed to find another team, pound for pound, player for player, that has amassed more talent than the University of Texas right now. And it's Cam Coleman at wide receiver, and Ryan Wingo, and Hollywood Smothers at running back, and Colin Simmons on defense, and Raheem Biles at outside linebacker. I mean, they passed the eye test. I do think they need to show a little bit more up front offensively, a little bit more up front opening holes for their running backs with Smothers and Raleigh Brown. But you know what? They were more than adequate Saturday. And Texas State is a team, to your point. Steve Sarkisian said it earlier in the week. Don't be shocked if we get to the end of November and Texas State is one of those G6 possibilities to go to the college football playoff. Bring back their quarterback. They had a pair of 1,000-yard receivers last year. So a good team. And look, Texas dispatched of them with relative ease on Saturday. So I think if you're a fan of the Horns, you like what you saw, and you know that you need more Saturday with number one coming to town in Ohio State.
0: Yeah, you said it. There might not be a more talented team in America than Texas. And if there is one, I would say it might be Ohio State. This is a battle of two NFL. This is an NFL futures game between Texas and Ohio State when they meet in week two on Saturday. And Roy, I'm going to get kind of existential in college football here. I miss the days where this would have a BCS implication. I miss the days where, you know, we're playing a national championship play-in game on Saturday, and if you lose, you might not make the BCS title game if two teams are sitting undefeated in front of you. But now I think we're watching a game that we could get again in the college football playoff later down the line. Now that you've seen Texas with your own two eyes, what could give the Longhorns a leg up in such a heavyweight bout on Saturday?
1: Well, remember, these two teams played last year in week one. Texas lost that game 14-7. And in a weird way, that costs Texas a chance to go to the college football playoffs. So I know it's not the BCS, but there were massive implications a year ago that, you know, was a very big deal come December. I think with Texas this year, I look at Arch Manning, and I think one of the differences is all of his experience, the trials and tribulations in that game a year ago. They went for it on fourth down twice early. Did not convert, got stymied in the red zone. Where could Texas be better this go around? I think it's with Arch on the ground. I think they have to use his legs more this year. And I think he's got to be comfortable in doing that. And I think Sark's got to be comfortable, Steve Sarkisian, the head coach, and maybe calling a couple of design runs to kind of get him going. If those boxes are checked, then it's advantage Texas. The fact that this game is in Austin compared to a year ago at the Horseshoe, advantage Texas. The ground game, I expect to be better. I still have some questions with the offensive line. Outside of a 45-yard burst by Hollywood Smothers on the first play from scrimmage Saturday against Texas State, the run game really wasn't where it needed to be. So they got to show a little bit more there. They spent money on the offensive line. Trevor Goosby's healthy at left tackle. That's a big deal. So there are pieces there. But if you're asking me, like, where does Texas need to show something, do a little bit more? Where does it have the talent to show and do more? I think it's with the ground game, and I think it's also with Arch Manning on the ground. He can do that with his legs. He's not Peyton. He's not Eli. I think he understands that now. Part of that is being comfortable with who you are in your own skin. Run the ball, Texas. Run the ball, Arch. I think that would be a nice start for UT against the Buckeyes Saturday to play that card a little bit and then allow the passing game to kind of take hold.
0: Joining us from SiriusXM, ESPN play-by-play, Roy Philpott here on the Drake Toll Show, Westwood One Sports and the Westwood One Sports app. Roy, let's go 30,000 feet high to talk college football in the overview. Temporary injunction and litigation, and there have been words, cold gumbo. I said so many phrases that I'd never prepared for in my journalism classes at Baylor University before I got into radio that we have now been accustomed to the last 6 months, maybe even the last year around college football. But we got to see LSU between the lines on Saturday. And man, it draws such a comparison to me for some of those early Miami teams, or even some of the late Miami teams, the early 2000s, 01, where not only will you hate us, you'll hate us even more when we beat you silly. And that's what happened on that. I mean, Lane Kiffin's hitting jump shots because LSU is winning by so much on the sideline with like an actual physical basketball and a temporary goal being carried around the sideline. Lane Kiffin is shooting the ball while the game is being played. Are we looking at a bad boy version of college football's next juggernaut?
1: Not yet. Now, certainly they looked the part on Saturday. I still have questions at quarterback with Sam Leavitt. Don't get me wrong.
0: Okay.
1: The final stat line, 16 of 28 passing, look good. The rush yardage looks good. Like, if you didn't know any better, this guy can run it as well as any quarterback in the country. I talked to a former NFL quarterback Sunday morning that compared his running skills, not necessarily in terms of long distance speed, but his running skills and slipperiness is like Lamar Jackson. I saw that Saturday. Clemson had no answer for Sam Leavitt running the football, especially on third down. But in terms of being a thrower, I still have questions. He was under 50% right around halftime. There were some throws that were missed. And I want to see him, A, stay healthy, and B, complete more passes. There's some questions there for me. They dismantled Clemson. Was that Clemson not being very good? Was that LSU being great? Was it a combination of both? I think it's the latter. I think it's the final piece there that it was a combination of both. Talk to me after the Ole Miss game, because LSU is going to walk into a furnace at Vaught Hemingway in Oxford, Mississippi in 2 weeks. And let's see if we have the same temperature check then for the Tigers that we do now. Now they look the part. Now they look like a national championship contender. They made Clemson look pedestrian in every sense of the word. So no pushback after week one. I need to see a little bit more quarterback, and then let's take the conversation further. Blake Baker, defensive play caller, phenomenal. Their defense, I thought, was exceptional. They smashed Clemson in the mouth. There was no response. I want to see a little bit more, strangely enough, from Sam Leavitt. He can do it. We saw him do it at Arizona State 2 years ago. He's got to stay healthy. And I want to see a little bit more accuracy in the passing game. But right now, yeah, LSU looks the part. I've got some doubts later in the season starting in week three. Time will tell in short order whether or not that's going to be proven to be accurate.
0: Oh, Roy, I'm going to do it. And I told myself that I wouldn't. Addy said that I shouldn't, but I'm going to do it. Gary Patterson, Mike Gundy. Like, I started to think some of these coaches that are Hall of Fame level coaches who are not head coaches in the game anymore. And there's a knock at the door. Dabo Sweeney's at the house. And I think we're about to have to let him in. It feels like this is, we know it's the trajectory, but where is the end of the road?
1: That I don't know. I mean, when you have a coach that's been there for 2+ decades, first as a wide receivers coach, then as the head coach, and you go to 6 straight playoffs and you win 2 national championships. It's hard to just dismiss all of that and say, you know what? He had a bad year last year. It could be a bad season this campaign, and we're going to part ways. So I'm unsure of how the brass at Clemson view the totality of his career when you combine what's happened recently with what's you know, happened long term. But clearly Clemson's been in a downward trend, and most recently in a downward spiral. So 11 games left. They get Georgia Southern this weekend. What does that look like? Like, you better come out of the gates and look and play in a competent way, because Saturday night in Baton Rouge, it was anything but. At one point, it was a 600-yard total offensive performance For LSU, around that number, and for Clemson, it was about 100. You can't be dominated any more than you were. Your blocking was non-existent. Your tackling was terrible, especially on third down. So let's get some more data points before we

0: Dabo, I think, knows. He's a smart man. He's a smart coach. He's been there and done that. This continues. You got to change, or maybe there's going to be a change at the top in Tigertown.
1: I don't know who owns the Chad Morris voodoo doll. I don't know who's got it in their possession right now, but they are doing some terroristic things to that voodoo doll and have been for the last decade since his stint as the head coach at SMU. Morris, now the offensive coordinator once again under Dabo Swinney at Clemson after his stint as the Arkansas head coach. Heck, even struggled at Allen, Texas as the high school head coach there. I feel bad for Chad Morris. He's Roy Philpott joining the Drake Toll Show, Westwood One Sports and the Westwood One Sports app. Roy coming to us from SiriusXM College Football ESPN play-by-play. Roy, we just opened up KSL in Salt Lake City as a new affiliate for Westwood One Sports. And man, we've gotten a lot of feedback about it. You look at a BYU or even a Utah this year who seem to be formidable in the Big 12. So I want to throw you a Big 12 question here. For a BYU Cougars team that went 11-1 in the regular season, missed the playoff as a Power Four team who won 11 games and really didn't get a lot of, they weren't much of a talking point nationally even in missing the postseason. What did they have to do in 2026 to prove that they are a playoff team and an actual contender?
0: I mean, I think the easy answer is beat Notre Dame in mid-October. Yeah. And that's a game that I've circled with the Fighting Irish going to Provo. It's just going to be complete and total chaos. Lavelle Edwards State. I mean, I can't wait to watch that game. I love Bear Bachmeyer. I love their roster. Kalani Sitake had opportunities at Penn State to leave and be the head coach in Happy Valley offseason. He decided to stay. He believes that he's going to be better resourced as a result. You bring back L.J. Martin, who's one of the top running backs in the country. They're off and running. A good start, obviously, Saturday night in Provo. But I think beat Notre Dame, and the rest will take care of itself. They're probably an 8 or 9 point underdog by the time that game gets here. So it's easier said than done. But you either do that or you get to the Big 12 championship game. Let's say you lose close to Notre Dame, and either you beat Texas Tech there or you lose close again. You know, arguably, you've got a path there to get in. Couldn't do it last year, but to me, it's one of those two scenarios. Either beat Notre Dame or win the Big 12 championship. The roster and the talent, I think Drake is there to be able to do it, but they've got to kind of get over that hump and have a signature win somewhere. We haven't seen it yet, but that's how you do it to me, and I think the schedule sets up. You know, their schedule's more difficult than Texas Tech. Texas Tech at 11-1. Without winning the Big 12, I think there's going to be some questions comparing their resume to a resume out of the Big 10 or the SEC at 9-3 potentially. That's another story for another day. BYU with Notre Dame and everything else that you have, I think it could be a little bit different. So, yeah, I mean, to me, that's you got two paths, Big 12 championship or beat Notre Dame. You're sitting there at 11-1. You don't win the Big 12. I still think that'll be good enough.
1: He is Roy Philpott, ESPN play-by-play and SiriusXM. You can hear him every morning. Roy, last thing I got for you, and I'm really going to leave this broad because, look, nobody's going to make Michelangelo paint within the confines of their own rules. No, they let him paint how he wants to paint. For you, your biggest takeaway from week one in college football?
0: Well, LSU certainly is at the top of that list with the beatdown of Clemson. It's hard to argue that. Kind of buried a little bit is Miami Friday night, and Darian Mensah was almost perfect, 27 of 30 passing. Malachi Toney was incredible. He nearly had 200 yards receiving and a handful of touchdowns in the first half at Stanford. They just looked really crisp, and they look like a team that's ready to compete for a national championship again. So LSU, Miami kind of passed that early eye test. For me, Notre Dame struggled a little bit out of the gate. Doesn't matter. They won. A couple of other teams maybe stumbled a little bit. Doesn't matter. They won. The Michigan, Western Michigan drama, like, what does that mean later in the year, too? Will the committee look at that win and say, well, Michigan, you got a good record, but, man, I don't know that you should have won this game. Does that hurt them in the court of public opinion? For Western Michigan, too, what about the Broncos? Like, could they be a G6 representative and get hosed in week one by the silly timing thing we've been talking about with the Big Ten this entire week? And the way that game ended, we need some clarity. We need some transparency there because it felt like the game was over. You go back to replay. You add a second clock.
1: Are you the one who keeps the clock? Who's the one that keeps the clock?
0: Dude, I don't know. I don't know who keeps the clock because the Big Ten released a video and you can hear what the replay officials are seeing, but they don't match up that audio with the actual video of what clock they were looking at. So I don't know that anything nefarious really went down, but I need some more clarity with how that game ended. So that's another takeaway. You asked me for takeaways. That one's right up there with LSU and Miami looking the part in week one, the controversial ending at the Big House. Western Michigan should have won that game. What we're not talking about is that Michigan looked pretty pedestrian.

0: What does that mean moving forward? And then for Western Michigan, if they run the table, shouldn't they have a chance to be at the college football playoff table, you know, potentially at 11-1 MAC champions repeating, even though we view that game differently, maybe what the committee will, because they have to view it as a loss. We look at it as a win. So think about that. If it's a Western Michigan Boise State conversation to be that G6 representative, man, maybe the Broncos should be, and they played really well in Ann Arbor Saturday.
1: He is Roy Philpott, ESPN play-by-play on Sirius XM every morning at Roy Philpott. You can follow him on Twitter again, at Roy Philpott. Roy, appreciate your perspective, your time. Enjoy the rest of the college football season from the booth.
0: Drake, we appreciate it. Thank you.
1: And as for all of our listeners, one NFL team decided to go 0-17 before the season has even started as they've named their new starting quarterback, Tua Tagovailoa. This is the Drake Toll Show.
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31: I was taking shots from the front and the back.
32: I doubled the size of it, you dumb person.
33: Has been named the starting cornerback of the Atlanta Falcons. When asked about this, Tua said, When the franchise was asked about this, they said, well, we had no one else. What did you want us to do? Tua Tagovailoa is the starting quarterback again in the National Football League. And this is solely by virtue of the fact that Michael Penix Jr. just is not ready. He's not ready. He tore his ACL last year. He can't come in. But if he was ready, is he really your option at QB1 if you're the Atlanta Falcons? No! No! I am selling the Falcons all year. I 0-17 was, it was bleak. I pitched that to you before we hit the break with Roy Philpott. Again, thanks to Roy. I don't think 0-17 is legitimate, but man, the Falcons are about to have a disastrous 2026, and maybe by design. The Falcons have the skill position players. Drake London's one of the highest paid wide receivers in the NFL. Bijan Robinson at running back. Top three highest paid running back in the National Football League. You got the options. Kyle Pitts was good for the first time last year. I drafted him on my fantasy team. You're welcome. So it makes me think the Falcons could compete in 2027. They just don't have a quarterback, and tanking to get a quarterback might be the only option at this point. Here's Kevin Stefanski on making the decision to start Tua Tagovailoa in Atlanta.
34: Yeah, I've gotten to see Tua work from, again, the spring till now. New system for all these guys. And like I told them, you know, there's a lot of newness with our players, with coaches, and, you know, everybody getting up to speed. And he's done a really nice job of working at it. So confidence for us as coaches and players comes from just doing it on the field and watching guys continue to work. And I think he's really put himself in position to go be the best version of himself.
33: Come on, coach speak. Come on, coach speak. You know, confidence for the players and the coaches is the best thing, and we'll put it together on the field. Come on. What do you mean confidence? Tua Tagovailoa has told us before in his career he didn't have any confidence until Mike McDaniel stepped in as the head coach of the Dolphins, and he's the first person to ever believe in Tua. After Tua's weird college tenure at Alabama, kind of like benched, unbenched, back when he was backing up Jalen Hurts and helped the Crimson Tide win a national championship, and then goes to Miami, and then four concussions later, he lands in Atlanta, where Miami is still paying his salary. But man, that's not a player, not a quarterback that can help you contend in the National Football League. I think the Falcons know that. And it's a great segue for our biggest losers of the day. Biggest loser, number one, the Atlanta Falcons. Addie Bates produces. 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Good morning, Addie.
2: Good morning, Drake Toll.
33: Tua Tagovailoa.
2: Oh, yeah. Did you say Tua turned the ball over?
33: Oh, got him again. He got him. He hates you, by the way. He tweeted about you yesterday.
2: Join the club. Stand in line. We do not care. We do not care. This is great. This is great. If you're a fan of any other team in the NFC South, if you're a Falcons fan, I'm sorry. You can cry. If you want to cry, if you're upset, please call in and we will help you.
33: If you're a fan of any team in the NFC South, I'm so, so sorry about your general existence.
2: No. We're gonna talk about some worst to first, and I have a feeling that, yes, general existence, that I have a feeling that one of those teams in the NFC South has a good chance of being first. But this is funny. This is so funny. First, you have Tua turn the ball over, who doesn't know where he is. He has no clue where he is. He's actually on a plane right now to Australia. He's ready to play in the game in a land down under.
3: What?
2: And then you have the guy who doesn't have a leg at the moment. Like, you have Lieutenant Dan out there. So this is a great, great quarterback matchup if you're a fan of, if you're a New Orleans Saints fan like myself. This is hilarious. Sorry, Falcons fans.
33: And the problem is, your running back is Prime Hulk. Your wide receiver is Captain America. And your tight end is that one guy who from the Fantastic Four, the rock guy. I don't remember the rock guy's name. It's just leading the way is Lieutenant Dan. Specifically from the New Year's Eve scene in Forrest Gump. Not a very good version of Lieutenant Dan. Not a very good version of LED light displays. Our biggest losers of the day, Florida State included. We actually, this has just been released this morning since we took the show live, so you're hearing it for the first time. Here is Mike Norvell, the head coach of Florida State, when he walked into the stadium at 7:30 and all of the lights were on at the football stadium for the big game last night.
4: No, get those lights off. Off. Turn them off. They're too bright. Turn them off.
33: And the stadium staff said, you know what? He's got a good point. Let's just can these things. Florida State and SMU went into a two-hour light delay after a transformer blew at the game last night, and they still decided to play the game. They did not have replay, so the officials just, there were no challenges. Officials couldn't review anything. They had no replay last night. Not to mention, no player-to-coach communication either, so they had to use good old-fashioned Connor Stallion's hand signals, and they had dim lighting, and the scoreboard was kept by the officials on the field. What a disaster.
5: Nothing bad can happen. It can only good happen.
2: It's beautiful. It's beautiful. It was hilarious. I'm sitting there waiting for the game to start, and they have the reporters coming out going, hey, yep, they're not going to have anything. It's going to be old-fashioned football. I'm like, we don't have like a backup generator or something like that.
33: Yeah.
2: There's nobody could donate one in that time. Maybe I'm a little sorry.
33: No, I'm with you. I hated too how I can't blame the reporters. They had to talk for 2 extra hours.
2: No, I feel so bad for them, but they're trying to give you like the updates on what's going to happen. Here's the situation. And the situation, I would rather them everybody have left and go play it at like a local, you know, a JUCO school, JUCO field. High school football field. Go somewhere else.
33: Pasco Hernando. Yeah, let's go to Stark, Florida and play at Stark High School. Yeah, started at 9:15, and I did not like the way we were like, look at this. Football as it was meant to be played. The rustic American game. No. No, it's a top 25 team playing on the road at Florida State in a standalone game on Labor Day. Don't do this to me. It's not cool. Your lack of lights is not cool. You can't make it look cool, and it wasn't last night. Florida State losing 27-24 at the hands of number 19 SMU. Your final biggest loser of the day, the Jets. Hard to replace a legend. Falcons still trying to replace Matt Ryan. Saints trying to replace Drew Brees. Steelers and Big Ben. Colts and Peyton Manning. Even the Giants and Eli. And the Jets are still trying to replace Joe Namath. And that is your biggest losers of the day. Addie Bates produces. Laura Jimenez runs the board. It is Westwood One Sports and the Westwood One Sports app. Oh, man. Alive today Aaron Judge and the New York Yankees as the favorite to win the World Series from the AL. That's right. More on it on the Drake Toll Show.
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0: The captain is back. Aaron Judge. The New York Yankees. Match made in heaven. After 3 months gone, Judge will return. The three-time AL MVP activated. The 34-year-old, the guy with the broken rib, is back. And the Yankees have gone 45-39 in his absence, holding down the fort enough, ensuring that when Aaron Judge returns, that the Yankees would still be in postseason contention. And they currently lead the way for a wild card spot in the American League as they still trail the Tampa Bay Rays in the AL East. But with around 20 games to go, they are 4 games back right now, the Rays, and have room to chase down Tampa. And you know what? In honor of Aaron Judge, it is time for today's obituaries. Obituaries happen every day, the 7 o'clock Eastern hour, right here on Westwood One Sports and the Westwood One Sports app on the Drake Toll Show, where we eulogize who died today. And dead today, the death of Aaron Judge. We revived him. Addy Bates, Judge is back with the New York Yankees, and for a team that is still in contention to win the division, for a team that is in the driver's seat, they will make the postseason, in the driver's seat, in the wild card. This is the kind of kick in the pants late in the season that can drive the Yankees to a World Series.
1: Yeah, this is a team who's been plagued with injuries. Giancarlo Stanton, even during his rehab, he hurt the other calf, so he's out. Ow. Cody Bellinger missed a good amount of time. Obviously, he's back. Trent Grisham injured himself last weekend. So this team needs their captain back. Even if they didn't have those injuries, they would still need their captain back because he just adds offensive power to this Yankees lineup. A Yankees lineup, a Yankees team who's competing with the Rays right now in the AL East, which, you know, if you were to told me a year ago that Rays would be number one in the AL East, I probably would have been a little shocked just because the Blue Jays carry the one. We're in the World Series last year. So this Yankees team desperately needs Aaron Judge, and
0: question. Yes. Why did you have to carry the one there?
1: I just had to make sure that I got my math right on when they were in the World Series.
0: That's some Valparaiso stuff right there. That's how they do Valpo.
1: Yeah, I just, you know, I got to show my work, telling you right there. But the thing is what's really crazy about this is Aaron Judge isn't taking any, he's not going any minor league rehab stints. He's not doing that because they said that'd be a waste of time. We just got to get him back in the lineup. It is September 8th. They desperately need him, so he's going straight through it. Went from batting practice straight to the lineup, no rehab assignment, which is very unique to see.
0: That's our obituaries on the Drake Toll Show, Westwood One Sports and the Westwood One Sports app. Dead today. Oh, no. Shohei Ohtani. Good news for one franchise, bad news for the other.
2: What?
0: Yeah. You go to downtown Amsterdam, what do you see? A Yankees hat and a Dodgers hat. One of those guys is happy, one of those guys is not today. Shohei Ohtani has been shut down. He will not pitch, most likely at least, will not pitch the rest of this season. While he'll still be in the lineup moving forward, and the Dodgers can utilize him in postseason play. From a hitting standpoint, it looks like Shohei's time on the mound is done in 2026. And number one, short-lived, wasn't much of it. Number two, he has, we're spot-sitting Shohei. Like, I don't even know if he's fully healthy at the plate at this point. I've got more questions than answers about Shohei Ohtani right now.
1: He has acknowledged that he's not 100%. He's been doing things to make sure he's in a good place, but he's not 100%. And there have been various injuries that he's dealing with. And so this is smart in order to protect a solid hitter. It is smart in that regard. But he has so many injuries right now that part of me is like, what is hurting what when he is sitting out? Because he sat a lot. It's like, is this the bicep? Is this the knee? What is this? Because he's had so many injuries. And it's, I get it. He's Shohei Ohtani. You say that name, everybody knows who he is. But if you want to make a postseason run, you need to make sure that he is healthy. That is what you need to make sure first. And that's why he's not going to pitch. But he still needs to sit out. He's been sitting out a couple different games. His batting last month compared to the rest of the season was not good. He's obviously in some pain. So, Shohei Ohtani.
0: As dour as, As dour as this seemed for a second, I then remember, it just the thought occurred to me of, oh no, whoever will the Dodgers pitch now? It's just a list of the seven
1: Snell,
0: greatest.
1: Yeah, I look last now.
0: Of the greatest seven pitchers
1: Yamamoto,
0: in the
1: Roki Sasaki. In
0: Major League Baseball. I mean, his stats on the mound this year when healthy, 14 games started, 8-2, his record, a 1.79 ERA. Pretty good. Just going to go throw that out there. Pretty good.
1: Did you know that he was talking about his bicep and his knee, and he was asked about, like, has that contributed to a recent slump where he's had 7 hits and 20 strikeouts and 51 at-bats?
0: Well, he only recently stopped speaking English after the gambling thing. That's when he was like, I'm good. I'm good. It's always very funny when a camera catches him speaking pretty clear English in the dugout or on the field with his teammates, and then he gets to the podium and he's like, I'm good. Nothing.
1: My favorite meme is when he was shaking off the pitches, but it's like, he's shaking his head. And all the memes that were like, when my friends tried to get me to drink water on a night out, it's like, no.
0: Mm-mm. Nope, you can't beat it. Nope, not doing it. We're giving you our biggest losers of the day. College football was a big loser in many ways this weekend. Nope, we're giving you our obituaries. We already gave you our biggest losers. Dead today, college football. Between the Big Ten adding a second and the lights going out last night at Florida State, this was kind of a crapshoot of college. Even LSU, the NFL players team, blowing somebody out. This has been kind of a crapshoot of a college football weekend. Let's take you to the phone line, 310-840-4910. Scott in Atlanta, the home of the College Football Hall of Fame. Scott, good morning. You're on the Drake Toll Show.
2: Good morning, Drake. How are you doing?
0: I am fantastic, Scott. How are you?
2: I'm doing fantastic, and I love that college football is here again, and we are back in the thick of it.
0: Amen.
2: So it was a mixed bag, like you said, but, hey, it's opening week now that the BCS is over. We just don't have the same big opening weekends like we used to, right? The BCS incentivized the big games. But the reason I'm calling you, actually, is because I wrote a book. It's called The Hidden Physics. I mean, the gridiron grind is not equal, and it covers the hidden physics of college football. And it basically explains why teams don't win in the playoffs. And basically what it says and what I found, this is not what I started with, Drake, by the way. I started this book a year ago because I was trying to understand why the SEC had more players drafted to the NFL, right?
0: Right.
2: But yet we're not winning championships anymore, right? Hmm. It's like, well, that was weird. So it started as a curiosity, turned out to the book. And what I ultimately found is that teams that have the highest cumulative physics load in the playoffs, when they play a team that's about equal talent, they are 0-4 in the semis, and they're 3-7 throughout the entire playoff. And so, really, what I find out is that college football is quite unfair because what you have are a bunch of heavyweights playing a bunch of lightweights. The NFL, this physics burden, the biological fatigue is fairly even, but it's not evenly distributed in college football. So it becomes very predictive in the postseason, is what I discovered. Well, and for the Big 12...
0: Yeah, keep going. No, Scott, I'm going to tell you this. My email is dtoll@westwoodone.com. If you could just go ahead and send that. I had a bad betting weekend. If you could just go ahead and send me whatever that book is, we're going to go ahead and log that in there and make sure that we have a better postseason at least this year. Final thoughts here, Scott. Appreciate the phone call.
2: Final thoughts is what I discovered is the Big 12 could literally take advantage of this physics loophole. Specifically, we're looking at Texas Tech and the University of Utah, who had their athletic program bought out by a PE, right? So the game that they could play is you buy an NFL-quality roster like an Ohio State, Alabama, whoever, but you play in the schedule the Big 12 is, that means you'll accumulate a lower physics load and you will run roughshod through the playoffs.
0: Scott, appreciate the phone call, appreciate the perspective. Again, that is dtoll@westwoodone.com. Is that my email? That's my email, right? Yeah, thanks again, Scott. But it kind of makes sense here, by the way. Kind of makes sense that you play Addy, the local SEC fan. Does it make sense that the SEC, if they play a tougher schedule or a tougher physical load, that they would struggle more in the college football playoff?
1: Absolutely. 1,000%. Okay. You still have all those talented players in the SEC. That's why they all get drafted. But they're just playing more difficult teams. If we go right now and go look at Miami's schedule, like Texas isn't playing, you know, a Duke, a UNC. Like, come on. Come on.
0: Hey, yeah. Hey, watch it. UNC's good again. They got that Belichick guy. Again, appreciate the phone call. My question for Scott would be, and again, I gave him my email. I gave the world my email. My question for Scott would be, how does it work in the NFL? Because it's a pretty big physics workload to get to the Super Bowl. You got to beat up some pretty bad teams, some pretty good teams. Like, do the teams with the easiest schedule also win in the NFL? Now I have more questions for Scott.
1: Maybe he'll be a guest on our show.
0: I like the Scott guy. Those are your obituaries today. It is time for the quickie top five headlines in all of sports. Addy Bates reads them. Drake Toll has a minute to respond to each. It is Westwood One Sports and the Westwood One Sports app. Addy, headline number one.
1: Here's your first headline. Bosa to face Rams. Kittle is trending that way as well.
0: Oh, yeah. You thought Bosa was going to miss this game? No. No. You think it's going to matter? No. I said it yesterday. I don't remember what I was on. I guess I jumped. KSL out in Utah, Sports Zone with Jake and Ben in the afternoon. And they asked, you know, what's the big game this week you're looking for? I think the Rams are going to make a mockery of the 49ers. I think the Rams are going to absolutely, again, you have constructed what I have called one of the greatest rosters on paper going into an NFL season ever. Trent McDuffie to Aaron Donald to Myles Garrett, Matthew Stafford, Puka Nacua on down. I mean, just nuts. It's stupid, silly what the Rams have done. I don't care if the 49ers go sign prime Randy Moss. Fine, I'll give them prime Randy Moss. And they can have Bosa. It's not gonna work. It's not gonna do anything.
1: What if I told you that for your second headline, Aaron Donald says he's feeling good as the Rams opener approaches?
0: Dude, this is like Christmas. Do you think he's not going to play? Don't get my hopes up. He's not going to play. However, if he does play, the idea of him playing, I have a small pit in my stomach that's just excited. Like, I got some goosebumps here thinking about Myles Garrett, Aaron Donald, and seeing both those guys do it in week one. I did not like the timeline of how Donald handled this. I didn't hate it. I should say I wasn't that passionate about it, but I didn't love it. In that, skipping camp and then saying, oh, I'm back with the team, but I might not play week one. What are you doing? No, you've known for weeks you were coming back to the team. Get back in time to feel like you're acclimated to the game so you can play in week one. Oh, but it's in Australia. Don't do that. If you're going to come back in full. If Donald really does this, if he holds up his end of the bargain of returning to the National Football League by playing in week one in Australia, I'll be a very happy camper because I want to see this Rams roster as promised. And I want to see this Rams. I think the Rams roster will deliver. I'm very excited to watch the LA Rams. That's a minute.
1: Here's your third headline. Gonzalez lands a record deal with the Patriots.
0: Yeah, I mean, this resets it for corners in the NFL, and it was weird how this whole thing played out. Christian Gonzalez is the best player on the back end of the Patriots. He's the best player maybe on the Patriots defense or in New England right now. And there were conversations of a holdout and whether or not Gonzalez would play even in week one against the Seahawks tomorrow. The NFL's back tomorrow. Now he signs $4 million, 4 year. Oh, boy, that'd be low. 4 year, $135 million extension, 102 guaranteed. And that resets the market for cornerbacks. He's now the highest paid corner in NFL history. You do the deal at the 11th hour and you take away this contentious storyline and you give a vote of confidence to Gonzalez. $33.75 million a year. The craziest stat, the craziest fact, the craziest figure from all of this. As you walk in the office today, the one thing you heard on the radio that you learned that you can pass on to your friends that will make you sound like a sports genius, the thing that will make you the smartest man in the room. Adam Schefter tweeted this earlier today. Christian Gonzalez is the first Patriots first round pick to sign an extension with the team since Dante Hightower, who was drafted in 2012. Again, Christian Gonzalez is the first Pats first rounder to sign an extension with the team since Dante Hightower, who was their 2012 first round draft pick. That's absurd. The Pats don't do this. They don't bring guys back until now. That's a minute.
1: That's about 2 minutes. Two minutes.
0: Yep, sorry.
1: You're good. Headline number four, Jennings sheds interceptions, but throws for 430 yards in SMU's win.
0: Oh, we go to the end of the road. I've been on that one recently. Boys to Men, I've been on that song. Mike Norvell,
3: what?
0: You just got fired. Head coach of the Florida State Seminoles, your tenure is done after Norvell's team was plus four in the turnover category. Teams that were plus four in the turnover category lost just one game in the entirety of the 2025 college football season. Teams that were plus four in the turnover category last night lost one game last night. Florida State, what an embarrassment. That's the night that the lights went out in Tallahassee. And Jennings was awesome. Legs, arms, couple of his throws were pedestrian, no doubt. Look, I'm excited. I was just really happy with his performance last night. For SMU, 27-24, the victory for the Mustangs. And Jennings threw for 430 yards and three touchdowns. Jennings is top 15, top 20 Heisman. So, I mean, if you're in that, you know, 12 to 15 range or 15 to 18 range, which is probably where I'd put Jennings if I sat down right now and wrote it all out. He's a dark horse candidate. Reminds me of what a, can I say, I'm going to do it. He reminds me of what an RG3 was when RG3 won it for Baylor, where your team's not going to win a national championship, but you might go 9-3 and your stats are good enough, your season's good enough to get you to New York. That could be Kevin Jennings. That's a minute.
1: Here's your final headline. Arch Manning eyes a second shot.
0: Wait a second. Your last name is Bates.
1: That's
3: interesting.
1: Weird.
3: Proceed.
1: Arch Manning eyes second shot at Ohio State University after a rough debut.
0: He eyes what?
1: Second shot. From the front and the back.
0: This is the game of the week in college football. Ohio State and Texas. And we heard from Roy Philpott earlier, ESPN play-by-play. He watched Texas with his own two eyes on Saturday and said, man, Arch Manning is the most mobile of the Mannings. He's not like Peyton. He's not like Eli. Arch is a different breed with his legs. And that's the kind of thing that can propel the Texas offense to a win over Ohio State this weekend. I called it an NFL showcase. This is an NFL futures game. This might be the two best rosters in all of college football. I think the winner goes to the college football playoff. I think the loser goes to the college football playoff. Texas, Ohio State, Saturday, college game day.
1: Those are your headlines.
0: Yes, a Texas fire upon you.
1: Texas.
0: Don't look.
1: Texas.
0: Don't look up where that song came from. Don't look it up. Don't do it. Don't do it. Do not. Don't do it. Please. 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Laura Jimenez runs the board. That was the quickie, the top five headlines in all of sports. And wait a second. Hold on. Let's go worst to first. This team that missed the playoffs last season and finished below 500 will go to the Super Bowl. At least that's what Addie Bates thinks. We'll reveal who next. 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

0: new boot cut, denim style, with a belt.
1: What Drake's is this? You've never heard of the Stone Roses?
0: What is this song?
1: I just told you, the Stone Roses, Love Spreads. You've never heard that song?
0: Drive a truck.
1: They're also from England, so that would be...
2: Really?
1: The Stone Roses? You've never heard of them?
3: Historically inaccurate. You can't have jeans or trucks in England. We've made this very clear.
1: I just don't think that they would talk like this.
3: But it sounded...
1: I've been to England. I know an English person. I know one. I've been
0: so
1: there.
0: So commercial coded, though. I was very... There's something so nostalgic and American about that. Speaking of nostalgic and American, the National Football League. Am I right, guys? Come on, everybody. Yep, everybody in the room standing up right now. Live studio audience in Savannah, Georgia. And Addie brought it to my attention that she believes there is a team out of the NFC South. The NFC South that could go from worst to first in 2026. You are listening to Westwood One Sports, the Westwood One Sports app. It is the Drake Toll Show, and it's time for our 2026 Drake Toll Show worst to first NFL draft.
1: I can't emphasize this enough. I never said that they would go to the Super Bowl, although that
0: she
1: would
0: told
1: make...
0: me after trivia last week when she had had one margarita, two margarita, three margaritas, huh? That the Saints would win the Super Bowl.
4: I don't know.
1: I just don't. I think that's historically inaccurate. So I want to say to the crowd, I never said that. I never said that, and I also only had one glass of wine last week at trivia. So. Here's my team, NFC South, worst to first. You can get them at plus 280 at some sports book. So it's not.
0: This is your draft pick? This is your draft pick?
1: Yeah. Yeah. Can I get my pick? Is that okay?
0: Okay. Do it.
1: All right. My pick is in.
0: Laura?
1: Yeah, give me the New Orleans Saints in a division that's going to be pretty damn bad this year. I love this team. I think Tyler Shuck, when he replaced Spencer Rattler last season, he shocked everyone. He shocked everyone in the best way possible. Pretty efficient out there. They got Etienne out there, which I'm super excited about. Chris Olave, who I feel like is one of the most underrated wide receivers, and I get it, he's had a couple concussions. He's had a couple, but he is so good. And so I love the targets that they have put around Tyler Shuck. And guess what? If he doesn't work out, we can go to Zach Wilson. We can go to Zach Wilson, who everybody forgets is now a New Orleans Saint. Go to Spencer Rattler. That doesn't sound pretty. Those don't sound pretty, but this team in a division that's going to be pretty damn bad. I'm not as high on the Bucks as you are. I think the drama surrounding that team this offseason is going to it's going to piss off some of those players, okay? And that's okay. They're going to play angry. Maybe that helps them play better, but I like the Saints. I really do. I think Kellen Moore, this is his year to try to actually put an offense together and show what that mastermind can do because he's a pretty damn good head coach.
0: That's a crazy number one overall pick. I would let you have them like pick three, by the way.
1: For worst to first, so you have to pick a team who was last in their division and is going to win it.
0: I don't want to play by those rules, though.
1: That's what worst to first means.
0: I want to do a team that was bad, but it's going to be good this year.
1: No, your first pick has to be a worst to first. Go with the obvious one. Go with the Lions.
0: Just my first pick? Oh, yes. The Lions were last in the division last year. That's a much better pick probably than going with the New Orleans Saints. You know what? I'm not going to do it. I'm not going to do the Lions. That's too cheap. My worst to first in the New York Jets. The Cleveland Browns. My worst to first. Really, there really is only one other option. All right, it's the Detroit Lions. Laura, draft pick noise. With the number two overall pick in the worst to first NFL draft, teams that could go from the worst team in their division to Super Bowl candidates, or at least contenders, the Detroit Lions. Brutal, brutal injury plagued season last year, and they still finished a pretty serviceable 9-8, above 500 last year in the NFC North. They set one of the league's softest projected schedules, a top five easiest schedule. Jared Goff, Amon-Ra St. Brown, Moneybags, Jahmyr Gibbs, highest paid running back in the National Football League, elite, elite, elite. I don't think you understand how good. Did you forget, Addy? You told me earlier that you forgot how good of a quarterback that Jared Goff is.
3: The world has... He threw for 4,500 yards and 34 touchdowns last year.
1: I believe I drafted him in my quarterback draft.
3: You did. Those were both second in the NFL last year. I believe in the Detroit Lions and their bounce back year.
1: But I somehow forgot that he was good. That's on me. Hand up. That's on me, guys. All right, Laura, I'm ready. It doesn't have to be a last place team because those teams are still going to be last place this season.
3: But yeah, what do you want to pick now? What do you want now? The Cardinals?
1: Anyway, I guess we could throw it a break. I guess that was it. That was our draft.
3: Oh, the clock's expired. You got to pick. You got
1: to
3: pick.
1: All right, let's go to the AFC North and give me the Baltimore Ravens. They were pretty bad last year, 8-9, but they're in a division that's going to be actually pretty winnable. I don't have a lot of faith in the Steelers offense. I like that Steelers defense, but guess what? Aaron Rodgers is going to have to look a little bit like prime Aaron Rodgers in order to get past some of these other defenses in the league that are not that bad either. Bengals defense, pretty solid. Joe Burrow really hasn't proved in the NFL like why he belongs there. I like Joe Burrow a lot, but I just feel like he's just struggled in big moments. And you can call in and be like, they made another Super Bowl. Like, okay, cool. Like, they're 6-11 last year. The Ravens, they were 8-9. Not great. But guess what? Guess what? Got a new head coach. Got a whole bunch of new stuff going on there. Lamar Jackson, this is a prove-it year for Lamar. Come on, Lamar Jackson. Come on, Baltimore. You're all the way up here near me, so that has to be good juju right there.
3: Baltimore did miss the postseason last year. Mm-hmm. And I would say that pick number three, since we had to pick last place division teams with our first couple picks, the pick number three seemed to... It was between two teams. Mm-hmm. I'm sure you can deduce where I'm going with this. Laura, the pick is in. With my second pick, the number four overall pick of worst to first, teams that missed the playoffs last season that could win the Super Bowl or contend in 2026, I pick the Kansas City Chiefs. Did we as a society forget they lose Trent McDuffie and, Patrick Mahomes hurts his knee, and all of a sudden we don't believe in the Kansas City Chiefs anymore? Sure, late season ACL tear to Mahomes, and you already left the roster. You went from thin to thinner, and you missed the postseason. But Andy Reid, Patrick Mahomes, Eric Bieniemy is back, and his wife is alive. Awesome. That whole situation worked itself out better than it could have. Very good. And Bieniemy's back in practice. You're settling back in. There seems to be more peace in Kansas City today than there was a month ago, 6 months ago, a year ago. Kenneth Walker III, the Super Bowl MVP, is your running back. Mansoor Delane out of the draft, the top 10 pick. You added a top 10 pick to the Kansas City Chiefs roster. Give me the Chiefs as a team to bounce back and be Super Bowl caliber. When did we count out Patrick Mahomes and the Chiefs? Don't do that. Not wise. Not smart. I'm going Chiefs for the fourth overall pick.
1: I think he started counting them out. I thought it was when Justin Herbert started, dating Madison Beer, and he just looks a lot happier out there. And then the Broncos and opponent. Yeah, I don't know.
3: I think that Herbert's spending too much time with Madison Beer, and he's going to regress this year.
1: Are you just jealous?
3: That's a minute.
1: All right, Laura, I'm ready for my next pick. Okay, this team... And it pains me to say this. It really pains me to say this. Give me the Dallas Cowboys. 7-9 last season. Oh, I know.
3: I wanted them.
1: Oh, darn it.
3: The Cowboys.
1: Damn it to hell. No, it's just like it's this team in this division where the Commanders, they won. So the Commanders last year won 5, lost 12. I'm shocked they won 5 because Jaden Daniels, I thought he would be mad about that. The Giants, I don't think are going to be that great. Eagles, I mean, they're solid every single year. Like, I can never count the Eagles out. But, man, the Cowboys... They got the receivers. Dak Prescott's a top 5 quarterback.
3: Oh, he's a what? Hold on.
1: He's top 5 quarterback in your draft. You drafted him.
3: I mean, look, do I want him to win the Super Bowl? Do I want him on my team to win the Super Bowl? Probably not. Do I want him on my fantasy football team? Oh, you bet. Twice on Sundays.
1: Can you just lean towards your microphone so the people on YouTube can see right by your ear, right by your shoulder? Oh, there it is. There's that Cowboys helmet. He does want Dak Prescott on his team to win a Super Bowl. He wants that. But, yeah, give me the Cowboys. I feel like they could make a solid run.
2: Everybody knows the Cowboys is a prima donna team.

0: Give me the Tampa Bay Buccaneers. This is my team. I've been riding them all offseason. 8-9 last year. Late season slide that allowed Carolina to slip past them in the division. Baker, contract year. That should be all you need to know. But the offensive infrastructure has improved. They're younger defensive pieces, and they gel early. The Bucs have got better defensively. Vita Vea has been signed to an extension. Baker Mayfield's working for an extension. Baker throws for over 4,000 yards. The Bucs win the division. I'll take another team out of the division that you picked your team from with the Bucs. We each have time for one more quickly.
1: All right, Laura, here's my final pick.
0: Do it. You've got to do it. It's the one team left that hasn't been drafted. That's cannot drop.
1: No. So if there's one team, I think I could see the Ravens winning the AFC North. But if there's a solid wild card team out of there, give me the Bengals.
0: Great
1: honestly.
0: Draft.
1: Give me the Bengals. Joe Burrow. Like I told you, it's a prove it year for him as well. Yep. And I think that some of their offseason moves with their defense improved their defense, which has struggled in the past. So yeah, give me the Bengals. I think Bengals are going to be a solid, solid wild card team.
0: Yep. No, that's a really good pick. That's a good draft from you. Good draft out of you. My final pick, Laura. Oh, mystery relevant in the 2026 worst to first. Teams that missed the postseason that could win it all this year. New man on the Minnesota Vikings. Give me the Minnesota Vikings. They were 9-8 last year. They were above 500 last season. Kevin O'Connell, defense. Kevin O'Connell, quarterback whisperer. Last year wasn't exactly evidenced by that, but with an ass bum quarterback, that's right, I used two different words for butt, with an ass bum quarterback last year, the Vikings still went above 500 and nearly made the postseason. I think the Minnesota Vikings, given the defense, if they can get a serviceable year out of Kyler Murray, could be, we're really down the list here, by the way. I don't think the Vikings are going to win the Super Bowl, but if you're talking about teams that could have a resurgence this year, the Vikings are there. And typically we see between 6 and 8 on average teams that miss the postseason make the playoffs the next year. So we drafted 8 teams in this draft. Addy, take me back through your selections.
1: Winner, a winner, a winner, and a winner, and a winner.
0: That was 5, by the way.
1: No, I had the Saints. I had the Saints in mine, and then I also had the Cowboys. Mm-mm. And then on top of that, I had the Ravens. And I had the Bengals. And yeah.
0: I had the Kansas City Chiefs. I also took the Detroit Lions, the Minnesota Vikings, and the Tampa Bay Buccaneers. I think you won this draft. I think you won this draft. You got CeeDee Lamb and George Pickens. Dang it. She is Addie Bates. She produces. Laura Jimenez runs the board. It's Westwood One Sports and the Westwood One Sports app. That's exactly what you are listening to. 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This isn't good. One prominent conference in the NCAA can still not answer the question of why they screwed Western Michigan out of a victory over one of the nation's best programs. Let's investigate next. This is the Drake Toll Show.
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0: So, who's supposed to keep the clock at the Big Ten? There's still a lack of transparency. There are not answers on why Western Michigan lost to Michigan. Clock hits zero, and there's a secret clock that the Big Ten keeps. It's somewhere in the back of their pocket. They are the only ones who know what the clock says. No one else can see the clock. You can't see the clock. It's part of the rules. And when Michigan needs an extra second on the clock after a failed Hail Mary attempt, they get a second Hail Mary attempt. This one is good. 13-12, Michigan over Western Michigan on Saturday. And this has made a mockery of college football and become quite the meme across college football, to the point that even ESPN last night was referencing it during the SMU and Florida State game. This has taken over the question of how do we keep the clock in college football? Well, the Big Ten, you just ordered yourself a one-way ticket to our Idiots of the Day.
1: Idiot of the Day.
0: It is the Drake Toll Show on Westwood One Sports, the Westwood One Sports app, and on Sirius XM, a brand new home on Sirius XM Channel 260 and the Drake Toll Show YouTube channel. Last night on ESPN, during the broadcast of SMU and Florida State, a win for the Mustangs, here's what our talent had to say about the Big Ten and the clock.
2: So you see the clock at 11:10. That's unofficial. We will sync with the clock that's kept by the officials during every break. So it's as accurate as possible.
0: Of course, just a little nod to the Big Ten not being able to keep a clock this week. But here's the even weirder part. You just bought yourself a one-way ticket right beside them, the ACC. Last night, power went out at Doak Campbell Stadium, the home of Florida State. So they decided, well, there's no scoreboard clock, so how do we do this? The referees kept the clock themselves down on the field for a large portion of the contest. So the Big Ten uses a mysterious clock in the sky that you can't see. The ACC uses an hourglass somewhere with the officials in a tent on the sidelines. What is happening to college football?
3: Did they ever just think about paying the power bill? Can they afford that?
4: Somebody get these beggars out of here!
0: Why didn't we just move the game? Jimbo Fisher, who is now an analyst with ESPN and the ACC Network, was like, hey, we don't have player-coach communication. This game is going to be played vastly different than it would have been. It's not true to competition. Let's just do this later. I don't know why we had to squeeze the game in yesterday.
3: Labor Day, you know, just people had expectations, even though there was no power. Yeah, it was pretty bad. It was pretty bad. I'm shocked that they haven't used that as their excuse on why they didn't win FSU. I'm shocked they haven't used that yet.
5: It's a little bit suspect.
0: At this point, I think that FSU has given up on any and all things hope or football at all. Ben Stevens tweeted last night, I'll tell you one thing. There's not a chance I'm trusting the game clock in this.
3: Yeah.
0: It's really good. It was a two-hour delay due to a power outage. The fans kept themselves occupied with beach balls and chanting and the band. And finally, they resumed action without a public address announcer, and there was no replay. So, just, hey, I want to, like, challenge that call. Nope. You simply can't.
3: I don't think
0: the National Football League would never do this. They would never allow you to play under these circumstances, especially a conference game, division game in that case.
3: I do love how we can sync the clocks up pretty much every at the half, the quarter, anytime we want to, we can just sync them up. Apparently the Big Ten can't do that. Like, every other conference can do that, but the Big Ten? They have some mysterious clock in, like, a drawer?
0: Yeah, apparently the ACC can do it even when the power's out. The Big Ten can't do it when the power's on. No one's counting. The points don't matter. None of it makes sense. It's our Idiots of the Day of the Drake Toll Show. Westwood One Sports and the Westwood One Sports app. How about this? Raheem's birthday. Yeah, you're a big idiot if you decide as the National Football League to play a game overseas. Adam Schefter tweets, 49ers defensive coordinator Raheem Morris turned 50 years old on Thursday, September 3rd. That also happened to be the day the 49ers flew to Australia. They left Wednesday night, September 2nd. They arrived Friday morning, September 4th, local time. The 49ers lost a day. Morris lost his 50th birthday.
6: What?
0: What happens? What do we do? Does he stay 49? Imagine, well, how, he just didn't get a birthday. This is devastating.
3: They better win. That's all I'm going to say. They better win.
0: They're not going to win. They're not
3: going to
0: win.
3: It cost him his birthday. His 50th. Over the hill. That's a big number.
0: Did you just kill Raheem Morris? Dead
3: no,
0: today, Raheem
3: no.
0: Morris?
3: No, do you know over the hill when you turn 50?
0: No, that's not good. Idiot of the day, Texas Tech. People thought we would forget about the Brendan Sorsby situation, right? When Sorsby was doing gambling a little bit here or there when he was in college. Goes to Texas Tech. Texas Tech fights all these lawsuits against God and everybody to try to get Sorsby to play, despite him gambling on his own college football team when he played at Indiana. And now the Big 12 is withdrawing their federal lawsuit against Texas Tech. This is in the wake of, but unrelated to, the SEC suing LSU and Lane Kiffin over NFL players returning to college football. The Big 12 has withdrawn the federal lawsuit. The suit was intended to allow the league to enforce its own rules. Hold on, let me read that sentence again from ESPN. The suit was intended to allow the league to enforce its own rules. That's the problem we have in college football today is conferences like the SEC or the Big 12 are having to sue their own members to learn whether or not they can disallow a player in competition. That is, I don't know, in a word, bad.
3: How is this going to impact him
0: LeBron's
3: declaring for,
0: legacy,
3: the, for the NFL draft, you know? Like, just, how is that going to impact that?
0: Yeah. He tried to do the supplemental draft thing that didn't really work out. The NFL barred Sorsby from doing so. And this is after he placed 9,000 wagers, totaling at least $90,000 on pro and college sports. He is preparing for the 2027 NFL draft. I'm not sure if anybody wants to touch Brendan Sorsby in this case. I don't know why you would. Sorsby, his career could be close to, if not over, in football. And finally, your last idiot of the day, NFL head coaches or the National Football League altogether, or time? Time? Here's Kyle Shanahan on time zones.
5: We did our totally normal routine. I'm not sure because we're, like I said, we're a little confused with, when I look at my clock and it says the time, and then I try to see my family's time and it says the time, but it says yesterday. I don't even get how that's possible. So I feel like I'm in the future. And then also when we play on our Friday, which I think is a Thursday in the U.S., we're such creatures of habit. So I call today Tuesday. I call today Wednesday, which is the first day we put in a game plan. But I think it's Monday. However, though, it's Sunday in the present. So, like, I'm going to mess that up all week if you guys ask me, but today is just our first day of the game plan, which is a Wednesday. We'll put in some on a Thursday. Friday's the final part of the game plan. Saturday we walk through when we play on Sunday, which is a Friday in Australia and a Thursday in the U.S., so don't ever make me do that again.
0: Kyle Whittingham is the head coach of Michigan. Kyle Shanahan is the head coach of the 49ers. Bad at driving cars. Good at naming days of the week. I think we hit pretty much every day on the calendar, maybe twice, from Shanahan, the 49ers head coach, who did crash his car that one time into a 21-year-old girl because he was looking at his phone. Oops.
3: It kind of sounds like the 49ers are struggling a little bit over there. They're not used to that jet lag. And
6: twice in legal minute?
3: I almost wonder, what is it going to be like after the game when they have to come back to the States? What's going to happen then? Getting used to that. Like, I feel like both of those teams are kind of... They drew the short straw, okay? I'm just going to say that.
0: Yeah, and they're two contenders. I mean, shoot, dog. Send the Cardinals and the Browns to play a game in Australia.
3: Do you hate Australia?
0: And the loser... Well, it's we usually, like, we go to London. We're like, I don't know. Give them the Jets. And the loser of the game gets to play in the SEC... while LSU takes their spot in the National Football League for 2020. It's a joke. It's a joke. The college football team wouldn't win in the NFL. It's a joke. Those are our idiots of the day. 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It was the worst college football game in the history of the sport. But why? It happened last night, and I'll answer that next on the Drake Toll Show.
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0: This is not why college football was invented. It would never happen in the National Football League. It's not supposed to happen on the gridiron, yet it did. This is some high school football stuff. This is some like overseas high school football stuff where they're still trying to figure out the game and they're playing it on the, you know, in the middle of Ireland. Like, I don't know, it was first down. That's the level of incompetence that we saw last night from the two teams competing from the Atlantic Coast Conference, from the facility. It was not what college football is supposed to be. College football is the great preparation metric. It's the litmus test for whether or not X player is going to be NFL caliber, right? Because we all love the NFL. The LA Rams. You're a big fan of the Tampa Bay Buccaneers, the New York Jets, the New York Giants, the Carolina Panthers, the Dallas Cowboys. We can sit here and name teams all day long. And you love watching college football, nominally, so you can see the players that will one day be drafted by your favorite team. And then you turn on last night's game, the standalone game. It's the last college football game on its own before the NFL comes back tomorrow. The New England Patriots, the Seattle Seahawks, Lumen Field, a rematch, the Super Bowl. And maybe it was the first college football game you were able to turn on. You thought, you know what, I'll pop it on for a second. It's on ESPN. It's a big network, and I'll watch it. And 7:30 comes around Eastern time. That's pretty late. 7:30 Eastern time, game hasn't kicked off yet. Why? A power outage in Tallahassee. And there was one, you know, you can go on, everybody's got the shared experience. We all have this, where the power goes out of your house. Makes that noise. The oven's down, the fridge, don't open the fridge. You're looking at the clock, like if the clock's not on, that means the power's out. So what do? You go on your phone, you look up outage near me. 2,200 customers have an outage in your neighborhood. Last night in Tallahassee, one singular customer had an outage. The website and all, it had one customer is experiencing an outage. That customer was Doak Campbell Stadium, the home of the Florida State Seminoles, hosting the number 19 team in the country, the SMU Mustangs. So what do? Power's out. Do we play the game without a scoreboard? Do we move the game? Where's the backup? There's not a backup generator? Okay, well, let's do this. Florida State and SMU will kick off 2 hours later due to a power outage delay. But we're going to revamp the rules a bit. And I loved that Jimbo Fisher, who's now an analyst with ESPN, former head coach of Florida State, won a national championship. He said definitively, do not play this game. Stop. Don't make a mockery of the sport. Everybody will just figure out a way to reschedule this at some other time. But the officials, the ACC, both teams said, screw it, spot the ball. There were no replay reviews due to the fact that power didn't fully come back on. No replay reviews. Player stepped out of bounds. Was it a catch? Did he cross the goal line? We don't know. There's no way to know. No replay. No coach-to-player communications. There is a helmet communication system where the mic linebacker, the quarterback, can communicate with a coach on the sideline up until there's 15 seconds left of the play clock. Hey, man, how many seconds are even left of the play clock? We don't even have that. No coach-to-player communication, no replay reviews. We got Connor Stallion style. We're giving hand signals from the sideline. The scoreboard, the public address, a total blackout. With that being said, the game time would be kept manually on the field by the referees. So we already had a problem with the Big Ten not knowing how much time's left in their game, Michigan versus Western Michigan. Now do you want better? The referees have an hourglass somewhere on the sidelines and they're keeping the time manually. And not even all the stadium lights came back on operational. Parts of the field were noticeably substandard from a visibility standpoint. What an embarrassment to college football. Never in the National Football League would you play a game where the lights were half off. We tried to in that one Super Bowl. The Ravens and 49ers, the Harbaugh Bowl, two brothers squaring off in New Orleans, half the stadium goes out. We didn't keep playing. No, you're going to stop for a little bit and figure this whole thing out. Not in the ACC, we're not. This was an embarrassment to college football. The standalone game starts 2 hours later. But it was also kind of awesome. I mean, come on. It's just funny that Florida State, Mike Norvell, the head coach, who's squarely on the hot seat, that Florida State in a home game, this is a savior job spot against the top 25 team, a major matchup in the Atlantic Coast Conference. It's kind of funny that it would happen to Florida State, that we'd play this old school rustic game of football with no public address announcer between FSU and SMU. And it became the grossest football game, arguably, in history. Before I tell you why, before I tell you how, you're listening to Westwood One Sports and the Westwood One Sports app. It is the Drake Toll Show, 310-840-4910. Addie Bates produces. Laura Jimenez runs the board. SMU, game-winning drive. Under 30 seconds to go. Might as well have been an extra point. The Stangs line up for a field goal to take a three-point lead.
1: And Reed puts it through. SMU takes a 27-24 lead with 21 seconds to play.
0: A touchback on the ensuing kickoff, and that would mean that 21 seconds is all Florida State would have to save Mike Norvell's job. You understand Norvell went 13-0 in 2023, still missed the college football playoff because his quarterback Jordan Travis got hurt. And then the season following, went 2-10. Last year, 5-7. This is Florida State we're talking about. They do the chant, the chop thing, the horse runs out, plant the spear. Bobby Bowden. Think back to those monstrous Bobby Bowden teams. To the visor, the ball cap, the sunglasses, the swagger that Florida State had. They were the standard in college football for decades, right there with teams like a Penn State or a Nebraska. Then go Jimbo Fisher, who wins a national title in 2013. By God, Florida State had some respect, some gall. And what once was this established, proud program felt dead last night. What I want you to listen for, this is the final play of the game. Florida State is forced into the pitch it back, pitch it forward, try to do something creative. What I want you to listen for, the boos when the clock hits zero, which we think the clock hits zero, how the crowd boos the team, and just the overall, you know, how lackluster this sounds from a program that was once so prestigious in college sports. The final play last night between Florida State and SMU.
1: 2 seconds left. Fourth down. Florida State down three. And Daniels just going to run and now try to pitch it backwards. Finds Robinson. Robinson throws it back, and it is intercepted by SMU's LaMondrick Spencer, and the game is over. SMU, despite four turnovers, goes to Tallahassee and beats the Noles 27-24.
0: Did you hear that? That's part of the story I was going to tell. SMU turned the ball over four times. You know, teams that had a plus four turnover margin only lost one time in the entirety of 2025 in college football. Teams that had a plus four turnover margin lost one time last night. SMU did everything they could, from muffed punts to interceptions, to give Florida State a home win and save Mike Norvell's job. But the Noles refused to win this game. In the dark, no replay review, an imaginary clock, and a head coach whose job is on the line. That job is no longer on the line. Mike Norvell, your time has run out. Mike Norvell is the head coach of the Florida State Seminoles. He'll be canned before the season is up, and Florida State will begin the search for a brand new head man. The problem? Well, I got 51 million problems. That's how much the buyout is. You're going to ask your donors, who are already fatigued from years of losing, to, I know you've been supporting us, and we haven't really done much with that money, but could you give us an extra couple $51 million so we can fire the guy? The booster fatigue is real. When a fan base grows apathetic, ticket sales stall, primetime games in Doak Campbell Stadium, this legendary historic venue, they become null and void. And wealthy donors start finding the money to fix a broken product because they want to see their team win. Norvell is going to have to win and win fast for Florida State. Otherwise, this thing is done. And I'm just, there's not an if. There's not a he's going to need to. There's not, it's over. Florida State goes to Alabama on September 19th. They open ACC play with three damn good teams, Virginia, then road games at Louisville and at Miami. It's over for Mike Norvell. He'll be fired before his team plays Clemson around the halfway point. Addie Bates produces. Addie, I've never seen a top 25 game, a team in the top 25 playing a college football game in a half-lit stadium, and they still, for some reason, thought it'd be a good idea to try to squeeze this one in.
2: No, I mean, it's just, you have to look at it, okay? When can we reschedule this? When can we do all that? When can we get these two schools together? Honestly, like I said earlier in the show, they should have probably just played it at a high school field. That's what they should have done. I think that would have been more efficient for both teams. At least you got, you know, you somewhat got a PA announcer out there. Maybe your scoreboard's not as high-tech. There's not going to be a replay. You're not going to see that out there, but what's the difference? At least they would have power. Yeah, the game started at 9:15. These guys were out there just waiting and waiting. They'd practice every couple of minutes. So you already knew, like, the guys were probably going to be tired. You can use that as an excuse because both teams were in that same boat. But obviously, FSU is, it's not the same school it was at least 5 years ago, 10 years ago. It's, they're pretty bad. And it's, yeah, this SMU team, who we said last week, I'm pretty high on. I like this SMU team. I wish it wasn't as close. But, I mean, they're a real opponent. It's not like they're playing a Missouri State, or it's not like they're playing a UTEP or anything like that.
0: My dad went to Missouri State. Watch it.
2: I went to Valpo, and I've dogged on Valpo. It's okay. It's okay. They can't hurt you. Addie Bates can't hurt you. But, yeah, it was a show. It was certainly a game of all time. One of the games.
0: Yeah, Kevin Jennings threw for 430 yards and three touchdowns for SMU. Five carries, 33 yards to boot. Jennings is an outside dark horse for the Heisman Trophy this year. It's Westwood One Sports, the Westwood One Sports app, 310-840-4910. Let's take you to the NFL, from college football to the other gridiron, where Christian Gonzalez has signed an extension with the New England Patriots. He is one of the best defenders in the National Football League and now the highest paid defensive back in the NFL. Four-year, $135 million extension, $102 million guaranteed. This is massive. There is an immense significance for the franchise's trajectory and the timing of this. This is the 11th hour. And you avoided a week one disaster. There was a world in which Gonzalez could have said, hey, I'm not playing. I'm holding out until we finish this deal. Negotiations had hit bumps throughout the offseason. There were genuine questions about whether or not he would sit out or hold firm and build leverage, because he's the best defender on the New England Patriots. And I've been told, we've seen out of camp for New England, his ability to guard A.J. Brown, his ability in camp to take over the New England Patriots passing attack, has proven again, like, this dude is, he is elite of the elite at his position. And what he was asking for is to be paid like that, to be the highest paid corner in the NFL. And this week, he stonewalled reporters who kept asking, all right, are you going to play? Are you, where are the contracts? Where are you? Here is the now very rich man a few days ago, Christian Gonzalez, before he got his bag.
3: Victory is momentum for a deal to get done before them.
4: Like I said, I don't know.
3: Do you anticipate playing on Wednesday if you don't have a deal?
4: Like I answered his question earlier, I'm focused on today.
3: Would you continue to negotiate a deal after week one?
4: You know, I feel like I've put this out there. I don't want to get into that with the media. You know, keep everything in turn.
0: Do you anticipate a deal was the first question. I don't know. Will you play? I don't know. Are you going to sign a deal? I don't know. I'm not answering. I'm not telling the media. He would not confirm that he was going to play tomorrow night when the New England Patriots kick off against the Seattle Seahawks. You just got your guy back. $33.75 million per year. This guarantees $102 million. And that reflects his elite trajectory, by the way. He was an impact rookie under Bill Belichick. Yeah, you know that name. Impact rookie under Bill Belichick. And is the first New England Patriots first-round draft pick. that they've signed to an extension since 2012. Listen to this. Tweeted earlier this morning by Adam Schefter. This is the craziest. When you walk into the office today, go to the water cooler. This is the craziest fact you can give your buddies that'll blow their mind. Schefter says, Christian Gonzalez is the first Patriots first-round pick to sign an extension with the team since Dante Hightower, who was their 2012 first-round pick. Gonzalez, the first Patriots first-round pick to sign an extension with the team since Dante Hightower, and that's Hightower who was drafted in 2012. What does that mean? It means that New England has not had great success, despite the whole dynasty thing they did in the 2010s. They have not had great success drafting early on, especially early on in the draft. And they're recycling players, but not anymore. It starts by giving the bag, the payday, to a Christian Gonzalez. And it will continue when you give the bag, the payday, to your other first-round draft pick, Drake May. That'll be due this offseason. And we're due to talk to Anish Shroff, the voice of the Carolina Panthers, ESPN play-by-play, who was all over college football this last weekend. I need to know, who's going to win the NFC South? 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

0: and take you to the NFC South. Earlier this show, can't hide it, Addie Bates said that the New Orleans Saints were her worst to first pick in the National Football League, a team that finished last in its division last year in a crowded NFC South that could win their division in 2026. I like the Tampa Bay Buccaneers, and in the middle of this shuffle, you've got to give credit to a team that was in the postseason a year ago. It's the Carolina Panthers. We'll talk college football. We'll talk the National Football League. We'll talk the gridiron. Anish Sharaf, the voice of the Carolina Panthers, play-by-play, joins the Drake Toll Show at ESPN play-by-play to boot with the Houston Cougars this past weekend and following Penn State this coming weekend. Anish, appreciate your time up early with us this morning. The Carolina Panthers, let's start there. I'm going to keep it broad to begin to. In a wide-open NFC South, give me the pulse of the franchise going into game week.
1: The pulse is there's probably more buzz for this season opener than there's been in quite a few years. The way last season ended, the cardiac ride, taking the Rams down to the wire in the playoff game, you've got a young core returning. You know, Bryce Young goes into year four, third year in this system. There's excitement around this team, and it feels like they're building towards something. It felt last year when they lost in that wild card game. I remember driving home, and it didn't feel like an ending. It felt like the start of something, and now it's sort of, okay, go time. Can you build off the momentum you created a year ago?
0: You know, Anish, I think I mentioned last time we had you on, and again, I appreciate your time again, that I've got a good buddy of mine from Union, South Carolina, loves his Carolina Panthers, and I think he asks me once a day, every day, who the Carolina Panthers running back is, because they've got so many options. I mean, it's not a bad problem to have. But from injury issues to guys trying to rise to that RB1 status, who is going to be the bell cow for the Carolina Panthers in 2026?
1: I don't think there's going to be one. I think you're going to see a mix where, you know, Chuba Hubbard has kind of earned the RB1 spot. He had a hamstring throughout camp. Now, he's good to go this week. I expect he'll probably get the bulk of the carries. But you're going to see Jonathan Brooks on third down quite a bit this season. And that's kind of what they did with Rico Dowdle and Chuba last year, where, you know, one guy would get first and second down, the other guy would come in for third down, and then Rico had a stretch where he became the guy. If somebody plays really well, yes, I could see a scenario where, you know, maybe one guy becomes the bell cow, if you will. But, you know, Jonathan Brooks, he's dealing with knee soreness. He's coming off two ACLs. So I don't expect him to be that guy right away. And then you got A.J. Dillon, and I've told Panther fans this, you know, in the past. Rico Dowdle was not expected to run for 1,000 yards last year. He did. A few years ago, they traded McCaffrey. Chuba got banged up, and all of a sudden, Deontay Foreman almost ran for 1,000 yards and put that team on his back, and they almost made the playoffs. That was 2022. So I would not sleep totally on A.J. Dillon if, you know, Chuba and Jonathan Brooks aren't 100%. You need a guy who certainly is physically built to be the bell cow.
0: Carolina Panthers and ESPN play-by-play. He's Anish Sharaf joining the Drake Toll Show, Westwood One Sports. And there was a tweet this week I saw from Keegan Stifles, the name, says, Anish Sharaf and Andre Ware are on my television. We are so back. And it opened up our Saturday on week one of college football, Houston and Oregon State. And this Houston team was one of my dark horses, not just to win the Big 12, but to make the college football playoff, even as an at-large, because of its defense and a slow start and kind of this slow cruise for Houston and Willie Fritz this weekend. After you got to see them with your own two eyes, Anish, what is the ceiling for this Cougars team?
1: You're always a little cautious to jump to conclusions after week one.
0: Good.
1: And that was a weird game where you had oppressive heat, really, and then you had a weather delay right after halftime for a 30-minute kind of in-game break, if you will. So I'll say this. You look at their offense. They reconfigured their offensive line. They brought in three impact transfers. Now, one of them got hurt in the game on Saturday, but they might need a few weeks to gel. That unit, Willie Fritz told us, was the best offensive line he's had. They are loaded in the backfield. Mekhi Hughes, you might remember him from Tulane, where he averaged close to 1,400 yards over the course of two seasons. Transfer portal cautionary tale, goes to Oregon, buried on their depth chart four games in, decides, hey, I'm going to redshirt, save the year of eligibility. Now he's back with the coach who recruited him at Tulane. So he kind of leads a deep backfield. Connor Wigman is an experienced quarterback. Like, they have the one thing which is so hard in this day and age in college football, which is continuity. They're one of 11 teams that bring back their quarterback, head coach, and all three coordinators. They've got six starters back on both sides of the ball. And again, over the course of a long season, I think continuity is going to help them. Week three is going to be, you know, the telling game. They get Texas Tech, right? That's the team everybody's gunning for in the Big 12. They didn't look great against Oregon State. I'm not going to sit here and say, hey, you know, they look like world beaters. But, you know, this could be one of these things, like 6 weeks in, oh, all of a sudden Oregon State maybe is better than we thought they were. And then it sort of recalibrates your programming and how you look at that game. And we see that happen all the time during the course of the season. So I still think this is, you know, at minimum a top three team in the Big 12.
0: Yeah, but before we jump around the big storylines from college football over the weekend, Willie Fritz, for me personally, I think it was 2 or 3 years ago at Big 12 Media Days, either his first or second year at Big 12 Media Days. And, you know, every coach has their scrum, and Dion's over there, and Mike Gundy was over there. And Willie walks up to me, just unsuspecting. I'm at a table, and he goes, hey, I'm Willie. That's like, all right. He's just that kind of down-to-earth, shake your hand, that just kind of this old guy in the room who's got a wealth of knowledge. What is your experience around Willie Fritz surrounding this game? And is he like he's this just silent, deadly killer of college football.
1: He is Kurt Cignetti without the fanfare.
0: Wow.
1: He doesn't call attention to himself. He's not going to give you the quote that turns into a headline or you put up in boldface. But if you look at his resume, if you, to use Kurt Cignetti's word, if you Google him, all he does is win. The guy won at junior college. He won in Division II. He won in the FCS. And then he won at Tulane. And now he's winning at Houston. You know, 10 wins in season two. Again, he doesn't get the attention. There's guys in the sport. Everyone's looking for the next Kurt Cignetti. And I think sometimes those guys don't get a shot, maybe as early as they should have, where it's because, you know, they haven't been a coordinator or an assistant at the big flashy programs. So they're kind of hidden. Now he coached in the FCS. Yeah, this guy used to drive the bus for his team in junior college and had to get a bus operator's license to do so. The guy used to help with the grounds crew and paint the field. Like, he knows every aspect of this. He's been in the weeds. He understands everything operationally. I think he is one of the best coaches in college football.
0: He's Adeesh Sharaf, play-by-play ESPN, joining the Drake Toll Show. And we'll keep it in the Big 12 here. This is like trying to figure out rocket science to me. Oklahoma State takes a slew of North Texas players, including Drew Mestemaker, who is the nation's leader, 4,000 passing yards last season. And Adeesh, here's the deal. If Tulsa and North Texas had played a year ago, UNT would have been a 17.5-point favorite, and they probably win that game by 21 points. Then North Texas North, with another year under the belt of Eric Morris, they run out there and in Tulsa lose by 14 points, only put up 10. How flat? I mean, how do you describe, how do you begin to conceptualize how flat Oklahoma State fell this weekend?
1: What's wild is I did the Oklahoma State-Tulsa game on Friday night last year, and that ended up being Mike Gundy's last game. Tulsa goes in, they beat Oklahoma State and Stillwater. They've got a good young coach in Trey Lamb, so I'll give Tulsa some credit. But I think we expected more. And I think, again, you know, it's kind of like when you watch Penn State, they brought in all those Iowa State kids with them. And, you know, even though they're different uniforms, you could feel the continuity. They go shut out Marshall. That was a handle business kind of game. Oklahoma State, I just thought, would be better. And again, I didn't think they would be so flat on offense, because Eric Morris is a really good offensive football coach. I mean, this was the guy who found Cam Ward at Incarnate Word. You know, he's found some quarterbacks in the past. Mestemaker, you know, guy who had no scholarships, walk-on guy, kind of, you know, ID'd him. So I was surprised. Is it, again, just a week one thing where they get better in week two? I think that's, you know, that's college football early in the season. And, you know, we're in an age now where you have to blend all the newness right away. Nobody's got patience for it. Nobody's got patience to let an O-line gel or to get people comfortable in their new surroundings. So, again, going back to what you said about Houston, right? Yes, you bring in all these guys if you're Oklahoma State, but there's not as much continuity there. Everything is still new. That might create a learning curve, and that might create some growing pains.
0: Addie Bates is a big SEC fan. I'm being told immediately we must ask a question out of the Southeastern Conference here in Niche, so I'm going to have to go there. And
1: Lane Kiffin incoming. I feel it. Let's go.
0: It starts with three letters. Here's the thing. Is a week ago, I would have told you, oh, I loathe this, and it's so frustrating, and I don't want to learn about litigation. I just want to play football. And then when LSU spotted the ball on Saturday, and he, pardon me, there was something kind of badass about it. Like, there was a swagger that was almost infectious, like, oh, no, I see why, you know, LSU fans and these players want to be a part of this. That's as scary as I think a college football team may have looked on Saturday. How did you grade Lane Kiffin's debut?
1: It basically felt like he was giving a middle finger to college football, didn't it?
0: Yeah, it did.
1: If you watch the leaked locker room video, if that's real.
0: Yeah.
1: Very overt. But here's the great thing about this. You know, follow me here. We're in this age, right, where over the last 20, 25 years, whatever it's been, you know, we get one superhero movie after another. And what makes the really good superhero movies? The villain. Yep. And I'm telling you, Lane Kiffin has embraced it. I think LSU is going to embrace it. College football needs a really cool villain, doesn't it? And, you know, it's been a while. Like Nick Saban, you know, he did it the right way for the most part, and Alabama won, and sure. But it's been a minute since we've had a villain like this in college football. I mean, you've got the conference going after him. It is LSU versus the world right now. And I think, again, this is going to sound weird, like the one coach who's probably best equipped to live, survive, and thrive in that world is Lane Kiffin.
0: Yeah, he is. He's not shying away from the controversy, and it's the number one news value for a reason. Conflict, controversy. It's what Lane Kiffin embraces, and it worked on Saturday. Anish Sharaf, ESPN play-by-play, joining us.

0: ago, and Andre called it immediately. And this was before he was even a starter. He goes, that's a guy. He goes, that's a guy. He goes, I'm telling you, I don't care what the score is. We're in the car back. He would not stop talking about Kevin Jennings. And Andre knows a thing or two about quarterbacks. Well, fast forward a year later, they're playing BYU, and they're playing Kevin Jennings. They're playing Preston Stone, the other quarterback. And, you know, Andre's really good with this stuff. And he says, the locker room always tells you who the starting quarterback is, and guys play harder for the guy they believe in. And in the second half, it was all Jennings, and you just saw a different type of QB, a different type of team. And then the week after, I think they made the change permanently, and it became Jennings. SMU took off. And then, you know, they had a run where they end up in the college football playoff. They're close last year. His dual threat ability, he's gotten better as a passer. But, yeah, like Florida State, Tallahassee, pay your bills, right? I mean, come on. Like, yeah, like that's a tough look. That's a bad look on a standalone Monday night nationally televised game. And I've been there as a broadcaster where everything goes wrong and you lose your monitor and you lose your comms and you can't hear your analyst. It stinks, man. It stinks. Like you feel like you're flying naked. And in this day and age where you have so many new guys and so many guys probably are relying on the coaching staff and the signals and the comms to get the play call in and have somebody. I mean, I wondered watching that game, how many times where, you know, they got a play in and they're trying to send a play in, and how many guys on offense, how many guys on defense had no idea what was about to happen.
1: Yeah. Anish, I've kept you over time and grateful for the time that you've given us on this show, not just this time, but every time having you on. But I'm going to sneak one more in there because I know you got Penn State this weekend. A lot of folks calling them this dark horse isn't the right word because it's still Penn State. But Matt Campbell has come in, and I got to watch him up close and personal at Iowa State for a decade. This is one of the most underrated coaches in college football to rise to the ranks at one of the major power jobs in the sport. And I think he's the guy to get it done. In your early study for this weekend, what do you expect out of the Nittany Lions, not just this weekend, but in 2026?
0: Well, here's the first thing. Their schedule lines up. They don't play Indiana. They don't play Oregon. They don't play Ohio State. Yeah. They've got to go to Michigan, which after this past weekend does not look as daunting as maybe it did 2 weeks ago. So they have the schedule, 24 Iowa State transfers. You've got the most experienced quarterback in college football. Nobody's played more games and started more games than Rocco Becht. He's got his top four receiving targets. He's got his running back from last year. They added pieces on defense. They got the safety from Iowa State, Neal, who is tremendous, a TFL machine. Again, you're punching up in weight class in that league. Like, if you run into Ohio State, Oregon, I'm not sure the talent level of Penn State is there. But they've got the schedule. I mean, they should get through their regular season. It's not crazy to think they can be a one-loss team. You're a one-loss team at the end of the regular season out of the Big Ten. I mean, you're in the playoff conversation. I mean, you're probably ranked somewhere in the top 10 or near it. To me, that's a it's a playoff conversation right there. So I think they're going to be in it. And you're right about Matt Campbell. I mean, this guy, Mount Union, you think about his path. Yeah. I just think he fits what Penn State loves in a head coach. You know, in James Franklin's defense, when he was at Vandy, he had to be out in front and sell that program all the time like he was an auctioneer. You don't quite have to do that at Penn State. I think they get it. Matt Campbell puts his head down. He works. He's talking to a few folks, you know, on the inside there, and they just said it's a different vibe. He kind of understands, you know, the blue collar nature. He's more of a fit. And I will say this, you know, James Franklin, what do you have, 5 top 10 finishes in his 12 years? Like, I know the big games, they fell flat and it happened too often. He did win a lot. And, you know, Matt Campbell's going to get a pass on year one. You're going to go into year two now. Listen, the expectation is you're going to have to win and win big. I mean, James Franklin 2 years ago was within an eyelash of having Penn State play for a national championship.
1: Yeah.
0: And then was fired 6 games into the following season. So it's not like they were that far away. They were preseason number 2 in 2025, I mean, a year ago. So, like, I think he's going to have a little grace this year.

0: But in the climate that we're in, it's like, okay, cool, great. Like, you got your first year out of the way. Now go finish the job.
1: Yeah, next thing you know, they'll be firing play-by-play guys for misidentifying a wide receiver on an out route. I mean, that's college football today. Is you're an eyelash away from being fired at any point in time, it seems. Anish Shroff, play-by-play, ESPN of the Carolina Panthers. Again, appreciate your time up early at Shroff PXP. Anish, enjoy the call this weekend. Enjoy football season. It's back, and it was so good to hear your voice, the Houston Cougars, on ESPN, welcoming us into last Saturday.
0: I appreciate it. Always good to come on. See
1: you. And the Carolina Panthers on Sundays, ESPN on Saturdays. Football is back, and it's back tomorrow in the National Football League with the New England Patriots, Seattle Seahawks, a Super Bowl rematch. Let's talk about it next. This is the Drake Toll Show.
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1: The New England Patriots have locked down their secondary long term. Christian Gonzalez, 4-year, $135 million extension, $102 million guaranteed after a standout. I mean, expected, but a standout camp guarding A.J. Brown and impressing further a franchise that waited until the 11th hour to give the guy his money. The deal came together just before the start of game week. Well, This actually is game week. Tomorrow, the New England Patriots take on the Seattle Seahawks as the NFL season debuts in 2026, and negotiations had hit bumps throughout the offseason. In the last 2 or 3 weeks, as Adam Schefter has reported on this with ESPN and others, they have all been very clear. We don't know. The Pats don't know. Gonzalez doesn't know. Christian had told reporters this week when they asked, hey, are you going to play on Wednesday? I don't know. I'm focused on today. Are you going to get a contract extension? I don't know. I'm focused on today. But what about the money? Stop asking. Please stop asking. That's how his media has gone over the last 7 days. And now the Pats finally ponied up. $33.75 million a year. Gonzalez is the highest paid cornerback in NFL history. He resets the market. $102 million, again, is guaranteed. That reflects elite trajectory. Immediate impact. He's the same guy who was a rookie under Bill Belichick. Remember Bill Belichick, coached the Patriots. It was his final draft class as the head coach in New England. And now he's an all-pro vital piece and has become the pillar of one of the AFC's best secondaries and a defense that led the New England Patriots to the AFC championship and ultimately the Super Bowl a year ago. 54 tackles for Gonzalez a season ago. And the Pats finally paid that guy. I've said it a couple times this show, but I need you to know. I need you to hear it. I need you to take it away. I need you to bring it with you to work. That this is the first time since 2012 the Pats have given an extension to a first-round draft pick. Christian Gonzalez is the first Patriots first-round pick to sign an extension with the team since Dante Hightower, their 2012 first-round pick, per Adam Schefter. What you take away from that is the Pats have either had a brutal go at it with these first-round draft picks, but also there hasn't been an extreme focus on ensuring that those guys stay in New England. Rinse, repeat, go find somebody else. Heck, it worked through the 2010s as the Pats built a dynasty. And now it seems like the front office and Mike Vrabel, they're moving in the direction of, you know what? Let's keep our guys. We just went to the Super Bowl. Let's build off of guys like Christian Gonzalez, who last season, career high, 69 total tackles, 54 of them solo. A couple of picks the year prior, 3 total interceptions in his NFL career, and it's just a lockdown corner for the New England Patriots. and the best stability is availability. 14 games in 2025. And was a part of a Super Bowl run. Christian Gonzalez gets paid. 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It is the Drake Toll Show. And given the fact that it's Tuesday, it is time for Dead or Alive. I will give you the name of a famous person. Are they dead or are they alive today? Let's see how well you know your famous people. It's Addie Bates versus Laura Jimenez. Good morning, you two. First up, dead or alive, Laura, Sam Nunn, senator from Georgia.
0: Dead.
1: Addie.
0: I was going to kill him.
1: He is listening right now. He's my neighbor. He's 88 years old today.
0: Oh.
1: Sam Nunn.
0: Good morning.
1: Happy birthday. Everybody say we're sorry to Sam Nunn, who's alive.
0: Happy birthday.
1: All right, Addie. Benjamin Orr, pop musician, co-founder, member of The Cars.
2: I know Rick Ocasek's dead. Dead. Okay. I'll kill him.
1: Oh, Laura.
3: Alive?
2: But he died in the early 2000s. He had cancer.
1: Benjamin Orr died in the year 2000 of pancreatic cancer in Lakewood, Ohio.
3: All right.
2: I got you.
1: You duped Laura right there. You knew the whole time, didn't you? Yep.
2: Of course I did. I love Benjamin Orr.
1: Oh, man. All right. Laura, come on. We got it. You're down 1-0. Lyndon LaRoche. Fringe U.S. presidential candidate, ran as the Labor Party candidate, and also ran as a Democrat.
3: Yeah, because I know a lot of French people. Dead.
1: What? He's from Rochester, New Hampshire.
3: Oh! Why'd you say he was
2: dead? Dead.
1: He is dead. 96 years old when he died in the year 2019. He would have been 104 today.
3: Hey, all right. Possibly.
1: Addie, Sid Caesar, actor, comedian, who was in Grease.
2: Dead.
1: Laura.
3: Alive.
1: Sid Caesar is dead. Died in 2014. Would have also been 104 today.
2: Golly.
1: Big day for those 1922 birthdays. Dead or alive, Heather Thomas. I think my fifth grade history teacher was named Heather Thomas. Actress from The Fall Guy and Zapped, Heather Thomas.
3: Dead?
2: I'll say alive just for
1: alive!
2: Games.
1: 69 years old. Very nice. All right, last one. Frank Cady, dead or alive?
2: Who is that?
1: He's an actor. He's in Green Acres. Frank Cady.
2: Sure, alive.
3: Dead.
1: Yeah, would have been 111 today, so he's not with us anymore.
2: Dang it. Well, I still won. Winners
1: That's
2: win.
1: Right.
3: Wow.
1: Addie wins. That was a good dupe. It's a really good dupe. Laura Jimenez runs the board. Addie Bates produces. It is Westwood One Sports and the Westwood One Sports app. Coming up, it is You Better You Bet, the fastest show in all of sports. Nick Costos is back today to Armin Williams, Bruce Gilbert, Ryan McGuire, and Colin Jones. Thank you for giving me a job. The NFL returns tomorrow, and your home for the National Football League is Westwood One Sports, 310-840-4910. That phone line stays open all week long. This has been, and it always will be. Love you. See you from 6 to 9 tomorrow. The Drake Toll
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34: But it ain't about how hard you hit. 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
32: That man is Nick Kostos, and this is You Better You Bet.
0: If loving sports is wrong, I don't want to be right.
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32: This isn't talk. 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
0: It's not what you look at that matters. 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
0: What's up, everybody? 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And on this Tuesday morning, with the National Football League season on nigh, we stand on the precipice of the 2026 NFL season, the world of sports on fire. And we are going to get to all the big stories, including why LSU and Lane Kiffin, the single most must-watch team in all of sports. And can we get to next Saturday already? LSU and Ole Miss at the Grove? Oh, baby, I'm loving me some LSU. I'm riding the Lane train, demolishing Clemson on Saturday night. How about me laying LSU alts? How about me also saying maybe Clemson wins the game outright? You know what? Was on the right side with my guest, 51-10, slinging Sammy Leavitt. LSU dominating, putting Dabo and Clemson, stuffing them in a locker. Oh, I'm loving LSU. We will talk LSU and Lane Kiffin as we move along. I will also tell everybody, this Saturday night, college football game of the week, Texas and Ohio State. I have a strong opinion as to who is going to win this game with Texas and Ohio State. And I'm not waiting for tomorrow. I'm not waiting for Thursday. No chance I'm waiting for Friday. No, you will get my pick, my bet for Texas and Ohio State on this, the Tuesday edition of You Better You Bet. So much college football talk coming up on the show today. And of course, I want everybody right now, unless you're driving, in which case, please don't do this. Listen up, everybody. Out of your seats. All rise. The judge is back. Aaron Judge, apparently, I'm not going to believe it until I see it, but Aaron Judge back in the lineup tonight for the New York Yankees. Why, there is no excuse for my Yankees to not get to the World Series, to not win the American League pennant. Our bets for tonight will close the show, and I don't mean to alarm anybody. It's actually probably a bad thing, candidly. We're red hot right now. We are dominating right now with the best. How about Chelsea Arsenal over 2.5? Couldn't wait to give that to you guys on Wednesday. Yeah, final score, Arsenal 2-1. Do the math. 2 + 1 = 3. Hit the over. LSU alt, 51-10. Louisville +7. Lose by 3. Oh, yeah. We're rolling right now. And we're rolling just in time for the good stuff. For the Patriots and the Seahawks tomorrow night. For the Niners and the Rams on Thursday night. Oh, yeah. Couple baseball bets coming your way at the end of the show. We will attempt to keep the good times rolling. The phone number, 310-840-4910. If you want to chime in on the NFL and college football, here's your chance. 310-840-4910. And we are on YouTube, youtube.com/@thecostos, T-H-E-K-O-S-T-O-S. 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We will read the best comments. We will have questions of the day, like today, the question: what's your matchup for Super Bowl 61? Who will play in Super Bowl 61 at SoFi and why? And who's going to win this year's Super Bowl? 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But we officially start terrific Football Tuesday edition of You Better You Bet with gratitude. Because this, somehow, unbelievably, Time marches on, as Metallica famously said. Dun, dun, dun, dun, dun, dun, dun, dun, time marches on. Somehow, someway, eighth football season for You Better You Bet on the Odyssey airwaves. Season number eight. And it's absolutely awesome. I love doing the show. I love football season. My favorite time of year in sports. Summer is probably my favorite time of year in my personal life. Just get to spend a lot of time with my family. But as far as sports goes, this is it. This is the bee's knees. This is what it's all about. And yes, I am aware. I take all my vacation during the summer. I get messages from people. Where the hell are you? Answer, on the beach. Thank you for asking. Boy. But now that football season's here, you ain't getting rid of me. We're going to be here 6 days a week. You better, you bet. A lot of cool content announcements coming up outside of the purview of this three-hour window. Weekdays 9 to noon Eastern on Westwood One Sports. All sorts of good stuff coming your way. This football season, as we cover the National Football League, as only we can. College football, as only we can, here on You Better You Bet. We can't wait. Most wonderful time of the year. And it all starts tomorrow night in the Pacific Northwest with the Seahawks and the Patriots. And without further ado, predictions for this upcoming NFL season. Division champions, playoff teams, and I have my entire playoff tree mapped out. I'm going to tell you how we will get to Super Bowl 61 in Los Angeles and who will lift the Lombardi Trophy and win the Super Bowl. And I will offer this before we officially begin with the predictions, and we'll start in the AFC East. You know, our friend Adam Chernoff joined us last week on the show, professional sports bettor. And Adam's a friend of mine, right? And I was talking off air with Adam. And I'm curious if you, the listener, you, the viewer, if you have this happen to you, right? Where the offseason is so long in the NFL that you will have opinions, you know, 3 months ago, let's say. And over the course of the summer, you hear what other people have to say. You read what other people have to say. Maybe in my case, I love the Houston Texans, and then everybody loves the Houston Texans, and it scares me off maybe of the Houston Texans. I love the Dallas Cowboys, but everybody loves the Dallas Cowboys, and that could scare me off the Dallas Cowboys. I decided last night, as one does on Labor Day night, finalizing NFL predictions, I decided that if I'm going down, I'm going down swinging. And I'm going down with what I believe will transpire this season. If I'm going to be wrong, I'm going to be wrong loving the teams that I love and loving the matchups that I have foreseen and forecasted for months now on this show. You watch the show, you listen to the show, you know that is the truth. So let's begin in the AFC East. Two playoff teams for me coming out of the AFC East. The New York Jets and the Miami Dolphins. I'm kidding. I'll tell you what, that'd be a hell of a lead. Jets and Dolphins to the postseason in the AFC East. No, of course, the Buffalo Bills and the New England Patriots. No Super Bowl hangover coming up for New England. As a matter of fact, New England overnight, in case you missed it, inking corner Christian Gonzalez. The deal gets done with Christian Gonzalez. There's a lot of, like, consternation on this. You know, local reporters in New England, will it get done? Will it not get done? Like, I don't know. I kind of always felt like it would. So here we go. Deadline spur action. Gonzalez, 4 years, up to $135 million. He is now the highest paid corner in the NFL. And not a moment too soon. Because I look at this game tomorrow night with the Patriots on the road in Seattle against the Seahawks. And we should get some injury news today on Seattle. Obviously, the game is tomorrow, so we'll have finalized injury reports, etc. We are not expecting Nick Emenwori to play in the game tomorrow night for Seattle. They're a big nickel who kind of like unlocks everything Mike McDonald wants to do on defense. Christian Gonzalez obviously can be good to go and play in this game for the Patriots, got his contract signed. And I think now, with Drake May, with these weapons, with A.J. Brown and Romeo Doubs, even if Travion Henderson can't go tomorrow night, even if it's Ramondre Stevenson toting the rock for the majority of the game, I think New England covers the spread. And I wouldn't be surprised if New England won the game outright. Yes, the Patriots had an easy schedule last year. There's no question about it. And even if you're a Patriots fan, you're a Patriots homer, you have to acknowledge it. You can't lie about it. Easy schedule, especially in the postseason. Roll the red carpet out. And you know what? It wasn't red in the AFC Championship game. It was blue and orange, and the guy shepherding you to the Super Bowl was Jarrett Stidham. So, yes, much harder schedule coming up for the Patriots. Also, a better team. They are better now than they were last season when they went to the Super Bowl and Drake May almost won MVP. Now, with all of that said, I do have the Buffalo Bills winning the AFC East and the Patriots as a wild card team. And just quickly on Buffalo, and we'll do this with the Ravens as well. I called for years on this show for Buffalo to move on from Sean McDermott, Baltimore to move on from John Harbaugh. And now that they have done that, and Joe Brady and Jesse Minter are in charge, respectively. Now that they have done that, I can acknowledge that the floor is a little lower for both of those teams, right? Because look, you get a certain baseline with Sean McDermott and John Harbaugh. My issue was the ceiling was not high enough. That they couldn't break through. Forget about win the Super Bowl. They couldn't even get to the Super Bowl. What a waste that is of Josh Allen and Lamar Jackson, that neither of them have even been to a Super Bowl over the balance of their careers. So if I believe that the ceiling has now been raised as a result of Joe Brady and Jesse Minter, new voices taking over with badass rosters, you best believe I'm taking both these teams to win their division and obviously make the postseason. So Buffalo wins the AFC East. The New England Patriots wild card team this year in the AFC. And we can go to the AFC North. And this will be controversial because from what I can understand, from what I have seen from pundits, from sports bettors, your favorite media personalities, favorite media personalities, this looks to be a division where people have multiple teams making the playoffs. I don't. One AFC North team. Only one. The North remembers. And so do I. And you know what the North remembers? That Lamar Jackson's pretty good at playing quarterback in the National Football League. And the North remembers what Jesse Minter's done as a defensive coordinator in the NFL. And the North remembers Declan Doyle coming over from Ben Johnson and Sean Payton, the 30-year-old whiz kid, the wonder kid, getting sent to coordinate this offense in Baltimore. The North remembers. Baltimore wins the AFC North, going away in what I think could be a historic regular season for the Baltimore Ravens. The Ravens win the AFC North, and the North sends no other teams to the postseason. And I know a lot of you out there, listening, 310-844-4910, youtube.com/@thecostos. Do you agree or disagree with me? Let us know. I know a lot of you love the Cincinnati Bengals this year. God bless you. God bless you for thinking that Al Golden, who oversaw last year's nightmare on defense, just going to get this turned around because, you know, Dexter Lawrence is there now. Yeah, because the Giants' run defense was great last year with Dexter Lawrence. Things went swimmingly last year with Dexter Lawrence in the middle of the defensive line for the New York Football Giants. We've seen this play out with Cincinnati. We know how the movie ends. This is like watching like Marvel Infinity War and hoping at the end of the movie that Thanos' snap doesn't happen. Sorry, we know how it ends. We know how it happens. And unfortunately, at the end of the year, Joe Burrow disappears like Spider-Man. And the Cincinnati Bengals vanish from our lives. That's what's going to happen. Because it's the same coach and the same defensive coordinator in place. The ceiling, not where it needs to be for the Cincinnati Bengals. I have the Bengals in third this year in the AFC North. Not even in second. In second, give me Aaron Rodgers, Mike McCarthy, and the Pittsburgh Steelers. I didn't like the Mike McCarthy hire. I didn't like Aaron Rodgers coming back. Although I do think next year, Mike McCarthy, if he's mentoring a young quarterback, maybe things could go a little differently. But I do acknowledge that Pittsburgh's roster, especially, honestly, on offense also, where the skill position players are way better than they were last year for Aaron Rodgers in this style of offense. If you told me, and I understand you could say this about lots of teams, right? If Joe Burrow were the quarterback of the Steelers, I might pick them to win the Super Bowl. The Steelers' roster is good. It's just that the quarterback is 43 and doesn't want to get hit and either dumps it off or throws it deep. And I think that will ultimately cost the Steelers this season. So Ravens 1, Steelers 2, Bengals 3, Browns 4. Just to go back to the AFC East, the Jets in third, as you know, if you paid any attention to the show, and the Miami Dolphins bringing up the rear and probably in pole position to draft Arch Manning next first overall in next April's NFL draft. Now, one of the reasons why I have the AFC North only sending one team to the playoffs, and this is going to be controversial, I think, to a lot of football fans. I don't think it's controversial at all. I actually think it would be controversial to say otherwise, because my guess is that you, the person watching and you, the person listening, you believe that the AFC North is a better division than the AFC South. It's not. The AFC South is a better division because the AFC South has two legitimate Super Bowl contenders in it. Legitimate choices to win the AFC, where if you wanted to pick Houston, I'm not batting an eyelash. Hell, if you wanted to pick Trevor Lawrence, Liam Cohen, and the Jacksonville Jaguars, I wouldn't bat an eyelash. I wouldn't be surprised if either team were the last team standing in the AFC. That's how good these two teams can be. And then we look at the Indianapolis Colts. And I've said this all offseason about Indy. The variance with this team is crazy. It's ridiculous. And by the way, bad news for the Ravens in that they're going to be starting someone at center named Jovan Gwynn in week one because Ethan Posich is not yet ready to play, coming off an injury. That's not good news going into Indy against DeForest Buckner in the middle of that Indianapolis Colts defensive line. But we can talk about that over the course of the week. It shouldn't surprise anyone, given how good a coach Shane Steichen is. And I mean that. Shane Steichen got fired today. I don't want to say today, but at the end of the season, he gets another job almost immediately. He's a really good coach. The Colts have really interesting young players on defense, where if a couple of them hit, this is going to look entirely different than you're expecting it to. And look, the offense is not going to be what it was at points last year when it's a historic unit, right? And they're one of the best offenses of this century. That's what they were trending towards. It's not going to be that for the Colts, but also it shouldn't be that surprising if they are a top seven, top eight offense in the NFL this year. Indy could go 12-5. They could also go 5-12. This is a team that has as much, if not more, variance this year than any team in the NFL. Like, you can make the case for the Titans to go 12-5. You can make the case. I would never make that case, though. Like, I don't think they have that range of outcomes. There are, I don't know how many teams you can point to outside of injury where you can say this team could go 12-5 or they could go 5-12. Not many teams fall under that umbrella. The Indianapolis Colts do. Now, I have the Colts on the outside looking into the playoffs. I don't have Indy as a playoff team. But no one should be, and this is not me couching, this is not me playing both sides, I have them out. So if and when they make it, I don't get to say, well, I told you they might. I'm not picking them to make it. But I am saying I wouldn't be surprised if they did. Like, I would be shocked, for instance, if the Titans made it, or the Raiders made it, or the Dolphins made it. Indy could win this division if the Colts rattle off a regular season that I think that they could, with the offense coming to play like it did last year, and the young players on defense stepping up. But ultimately, in this division, we're talking about the two heavyweights at the top, with Houston and Jacksonville. You know that I have loved the Texans all offseason. And I think it's fair to say, and my intimation, I am not suggesting that people are copying me. I'm not suggesting that at all. At all. People come to their own conclusions. Really smart people can come to their own conclusions. But you know that it's true. If you listen to or watch the show, that I have been saying for a long ass time that the Texans could win the AFC. And that this defense could be historic this year for the Houston Texans. With monsters at all three levels, including my pick for defensive player of the year, the great Will Anderson. Anderson, Hunter. Like, I think that the Cade McDonald in the middle of this defensive line, I expect to be better than it was last year. Al Shaier at linebacker, Stingley and Lassiter and Petrie and Reed Blankenship. The defense is filthy. Filthy. And if C.J. Stroud can just be average, Houston's going to win 12 games. Give me the Texans to win the AFC South and the Jaguars nipping at their heels. Now, I look at Jacksonville, and I think there are more questions, and this might sound nuts, because Trevor Lawrence is definitely better than C.J. Stroud. But I believe the Jaguars have more issues than the Texans do entering the year. I think both teams are going to be really good, and both teams will make the playoffs. But I trust Houston a little bit more than I trust Jacksonville. Give me the Texans to win the AFC South and the Jaguars as a wild card team. And we'll close this opening segment in the AFC West. And to this point, I have the Bills and the Patriots, the Baltimore Ravens, the Houston Texans, and the Jacksonville Jaguars all in the playoffs. For those of you that are poor at arithmetic, I feel sorry for you. That's five. And the AFC sends seven teams to the playoffs, which means we've got two teams coming from the AFC West. And you can obviously make the case for three. With apologies to the Las Vegas Raiders, I think the future's bright. I've said it all offseason. I think Clint Kubiak is going to be the guy at head coach for the Raiders. I think this is a franchise that's absolutely moving in the right direction. And I love Fernando Mendoza. And I think Mendoza's going to be a star. But it's not going to happen this year for the Raiders. Not in this division. So if you're a Raiders fan, you might get pissed at me saying that. But hear me. I think things are looking up for the silver and black. Pride and poise. Commitment to excellence. Just win, baby. Just not in 2026. So my two playoff teams out of the AFC West. The Kansas City Chiefs. And the Los Angeles Chargers. Denver Broncos fans, you will hate me. And I understand. And I will wear that scarlet letter H. And I will wear it. I'm not going to wear it with glee. Because I really respect Sean Payton. And George Payton. And Bo Nix. And what the Broncos have built with an excellent offensive line. And a defense that, quite frankly, has over-exceeded expectations in a really positive way. And gone to the playoffs each of the first 2 years with Bo Nix as the quarterback. And would have won the AFC if Bo Nix hadn't hurt his ankle at the end of the divisional round win against the Buffalo Bills. For me, what this comes down to, I like the other two teams in the division a little bit better. A little bit better than I do the Denver Broncos. It's hard for me to envision a world where Jim Harbaugh and Justin Herbert and Mike McDaniel don't at least get to the playoffs this year. The first year of Mike McDaniel calling the offense with the Bolts. Jim Harbaugh is obviously a winner. And when it comes down to it, I don't believe in Bo Nix the way I believe, obviously, in Patrick Mahomes. Or the way I believe in Justin Herbert. Or even Trevor Lawrence. Certainly Lamar Jackson, certainly Josh Allen, certainly Drake May. And I like Houston's defense better than I like Denver's defense. And by a decent amount. And look, I'll say this about the Denver Broncos and their offensive line, which is one of the best offensive lines in football. Incredible health luck, injury luck for Denver across the offensive line over this run they've been on. It feels like the Broncos, a little bit of a Jenga tower, where you pull something out, maybe the whole thing comes crumbling down. Your counter to this, and it's a good one. Denver went 14-3 last year, won the AFC West, one seed, home field advantage, almost went to the Super Bowl. And basically what they did was add Jalen Waddle to that team, who is a significant upgrade, obviously, over the receivers that they have. I just like the Chargers more. And when I look at the Chiefs, with Patrick Mahomes back in the saddle, even with an offense that you can question, even with left tackle Josh Simmons, no one knows what year is this, last year or this one, no one knows what's going on with Josh Simmons and his health ahead of 6 days from now, where my prediction could look really dumb if Simmons doesn't play and Nick Benito and company terrorize Patrick Mahomes and the Broncos go into Arrowhead and win week one, 6 days from now on Monday Night Football. Even with the questions on Kansas City's offense, I love the infusion of talent on defense. Love me some Mansoor Delane. Love me some Peter Woods. R. Mason Thomas, and Kenneth Walker. Yes, Kansas City and Patrick Mahomes. The Empire Strikes Back. Kansas City wins the AFC West, and the L.A. Chargers, wild card team. So just to reiterate as we close this segment, here's where we stand in the playoff seeding in the AFC. The Ravens, your one seed with home field advantage in the AFC playoffs. Buffalo, the two. Houston, the three. Kansas City, the four. Jacksonville, the five. New England, the six. And the LA Chargers, the seven seed in the AFC. Oh, we're just getting started. Terrific Football Tuesday edition of You Better You Bet here on Westwood One Sports. On the other side, how I expect the NFC to play out this season. 310-840-4910, youtube.com/@thecostos. 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
10: Does Hurts use his legs? He'll look to throw to the sideline. It's Smith. He's got it. Touchdown, Philly. All the way back to take the lead.
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0: Fox Sports, courtesy of the call, the Philadelphia Eagles. People are down on the Eagles this year. People think Jalen Hurts sucks. Sean Mannion's never called plays. That's true. That one I can't argue with. That is not something you can... That is a fact. Sean Mannion's never called plays before. And people will think the Eagles might have a down season this year. 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Now time for the National Football Conference, better known, of course, to you and yours as the NFC. And in the NFC East, you know, I've said it all offseason. And look, same thing about Houston. I'm being serious right now. I'm not the only one that loved Dallas this whole offseason. Find somebody that does this for a living that liked the Cowboys before I did. You could have liked them at the same time I did. I'm not suggesting nobody did. But like now that we're close to the season and everybody's on the Dallas Cowboys, just remember, your old pal Nikki K has been on this for a long, long ass time. And I've been on record saying for quite some time, Dallas ain't done fixing this defense. My expectation is by the time we hit the trade deadline, Max Crosby is going to be a Dallas Cowboy. It makes all the sense in the world. Jerry's got draft picks to play with. And if Dallas can be what I think Dallas can be, with a great coaching staff, and that's not a joke, with Shoddy and Clayton Adams and Christian Parker, this could be a potentially super season this year in Dallas. But that is not going to be enough for the Cowboys to win the NFC East. Because the NFC East will once again be ruled by the Philadelphia Eagles. I do have my Giants in third, and I have the Giants with a winning record this year. My Giants going 9-8, and the Washington Commanders bringing up the rear. When I look at the Eagles, the reason why I'll take Philly this year over Dallas, I do believe that both teams have units that could finish the year ranked number one. The Eagles' defense could absolutely be the best defense in football this year. The Cowboys' offense could absolutely be the best offense in football this year. So when it comes down to it, I have to answer this question. And maybe you do as well. Assuming that you agree with what I just said, how can you disagree? Eagles' defense could be number one. Dallas' offense could be number one. If you disagree with that, like, sorry, you're wrong before the games are played. Do you trust the Eagles' offense more or the Cowboys' defense more? Now, the answer can be you trust both. It can also be that you trust neither. I am going to trust both the Eagles' offense and the Cowboys' defense. But I trust the Eagles' offense a little bit more. Because we collectively, as a society, as a country, it's embarrassing. And we could take this in many different directions. But I'm going to choose to take this the direction of how we talk about Jalen Hurts, who is, in case you've forgotten, in case all of your memories are rotted by vertical videos on social media. You can't get your phone out of your face out of TikTok or Instagram or Facebook, whatever the hell it is that you're looking at, and your brain's been rotted and you can't remember anything. It hasn't been that long. No. Since Jalen Hurts, Super Bowl most valuable player. And a couple years before that, would have won Super Bowl MVP and went toe-to-toe with Patrick Mahomes. The defense led by Jonathan Gannon, we'll get to him, and the Green Bay Packers couldn't make a stop in that Super Bowl. And you've all forgotten because of what happened last year. And yes, it's a bad year, but that offense coordinated in Philly by disgrace to Italians, Kevin Petullo, with A.J. Brown pouting like a child constantly. It's time now with Devontae Smith as the one. Mekhi, I pulled up in a lemon. Wait a minute. Oh, yeah.

so good. And the Philadelphia Eagles will not only be, listen to me right now, will not only win the NFC East, but will be the one seed in the NFC ahead of the Los Angeles Rams. Philly, home field advantage in the NFC playoffs. And I do have the Dallas Cowboys in the postseason. You really thought I was going to make it all the way here and not have Dallas in? The Cowboys make the playoffs and very dangerous entering the month of January. You better you bet on this Tuesday. Nick Costos and you, Westwood One Sports, 310-840-4910, youtube.com/@TheCostos. To the NFC North. This makes me sad. Just like the AFC North. Look, it's a numbers game. I have, and I agonized over this. I really did. I have one team from the NFC North making the playoffs. Just one. That team. Skull. Skull. Skull. Get your horns out. Kyler Murray. Kevin O'Connell. Justin Jefferson. Brian Flores. Harrison Smith back in the saddle. And the Minnesota Vikings winning the NFC North and making the postseason. By the way, I would be remiss if I didn't mention that Dallas Cowboys all-pro guard Tyler Smith is going to miss at least the first four games of the year. So look, I might pick the Giants to win on Sunday night against Dallas if Malik Nabers is going to play, and I think Nabers is going to play. I don't think the Giants cut Darius Slayton like they did over the weekend if they don't feel like Malik Nabers is going to play. Even if I pick the Giants to beat the Cowboys, I still think Dallas goes to the playoffs out of the NFC East. Just wanted to say that. Minnesota over the weekend brings back Harrison Smith to basically be a second coach in that secondary for the young players in Minnesota. I have too much respect for Kevin O'Connell and Brian Flores and this coaching staff in Minnesota. And I look at last year, 9-8, with J.J. McCarthy and Carson Wentz and Max Brosmer, a poo-poo platter. Emphasis on poo-poo, and that poo-poo be stinky. I'm talking like my daughter's diaper after eating spinach bites and grilled chicken. That bleep is nasty. That's the poo-poo we're talking about here. Went 9-8. And now, enter Kyler Murray. Minnesota wins the NFC North. And the only team from the North to make the playoffs. The Chicago Bears in second. The Green Bay Packers in third. And someone's got to come in last. For me, the Detroit Lions. To the NFC South. Fire the cannons, bitches. The Tampa Bay Buccaneers win this division by default. And I embarrass myself over the course of this summer here on You Better You Bet. Because I believe that at points I didn't really make it for the Saints. But I made the case for Atlanta, an impassioned case for the Falcons, and I made an impassioned case for the Carolina Panthers to both win this division. And my thought process was, Tampa's the favorite, but Tampa's a vulnerable favorite. Baker's got his contract situation, right? Todd Bowles feels like maybe dead coach walking this year. I want to take a shot on another team in this division. But as the summer has waned on, Carolina injuries factored in with my lack of belief in Bryce Young as a big-time quarterback. And the Atlanta Falcons, as bad as Tua Tagovailoa has looked, and he was named Atlanta starter, no surprise there, and I've said it, Atlanta is going to start at least three quarterbacks this year, at least three. Tua will start, Michael Penix is going to start games, and either Jack Strand or Cooper Rush will start, and maybe both. No Jalen Walker out for the year. James Pierce suspended first half of the year. The Falcons are going to have zero pass rush. None. I think the Steelers are going to destroy them on Sunday. And we'll talk more about week one, obviously, as the week rolls along. I didn't want to have Atlanta in last. If you told me normal summer for Tua, plus the pass rushers are all in, I could have picked Atlanta to win this division. But that's not what happened. Falcons in last. Saints, second to last. Jordan Tyson on IR to start the year, but I do think things are looking up for the Saints. Give me the Panthers in second. I like the infrastructure with Dave Canales, even if I'm not a huge Bryce Young fan. And by default, the Tampa Bay Buccaneers. Baker, chip on his shoulder. And this needs to be said because it's the truth. The Tampa Bay Bucs in the trenches in this division, offensive line, defensive line, definitely the best. Tampa wins the NFC South, back to the postseason. And we will close with the NFC West. Philly, Dallas, Minnesota, Tampa, all in the postseason.
That's four.

0: That means we've got three playoff teams coming your way from the NFC West. Should I even do the joke? And Arizona's one of them. No, the Cardinals are not one of them. So I've got the Rams, the Niners, and the Seahawks in the postseason. Let's talk about the order that they will finish in. I do have the Los Angeles Rams winning. You know what? You know what? I'm audibling. Because I'm going to tell you what's going to happen on Thursday night, a.k.a. Friday morning. Whenever the hell this game is being played, on the moon, Melbourne, Australia, L.A., San Francisco, whatever, between the Niners and the Rams. San Francisco is going to win the game. The Niners are going to beat the Rams. So, yeah, I'm going to take the points, and I'll have money line. San Francisco beats the Rams in the season opener. You know, and I'm just, you know what? We're going full McGilla here. The San Francisco 49ers win the NFC West. And it may take a little bit for the Niners to become the team that I think they can be. They may have to ease into it with Nick Bosa returning from injury. George Kittle returning from injury. Fred Warner returning from injury. Mykel Williams will be back after the first four games of the season. Last year's first round pick on the defensive line. It might take a little bit, but I have faith in the San Francisco 49ers, and I've got faith in Kyle Shanahan. San Francisco wins the NFC West. The Rams come in second and a wild card team. And the Seattle Seahawks also make the postseason, but this time as a wild card team. The one seed, Philadelphia Eagles. Two seed, San Francisco 49ers. The three, the Minnesota Vikings. Four, Tampa Bay Bucks. Five, LA Rams. Six, Dallas Cowboys. And the seventh and final NFC playoff team, the reigning defending Super Bowl champion, Seattle Seahawks. Coming up next year on this Tuesday, the playoff tree. And who will win Super Bowl 61? Who do you like to win the Super Bowl? Let us know. YouTube.com/@TheCostos. Let us know in the chats. You can tweet us as well. @TheCostos. @YouBetterYouBet. 310-840-4910. The show rolls on right after this.
1: It's NFL opening week. The stars are coming out to play. Matthew Stafford, Christian McCaffrey, Miles Garrett, Fred Warner. 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Hey, hey, I wanna be a rock star. 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
4: You've never seen the gridiron like this. 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
0: 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So we've got it. The 7 playoff teams in each conference and how it's going to go in terms of seeding. So now we enter the postseason. In the AFC, how I have it playing out on Wild Card Weekend, the 2-seed Buffalo Bills continue and extend. And you know what? I'll just do the AFC here. We'll save the NFC for next hour on the show. The Buffalo Bills will host the LA Chargers on Wild Card Weekend. And it will be which quarterback can get over the hump in this postseason. Can Josh Allen get to the Super Bowl? And can Justin Herbert even win a playoff game? Forget about that. Forget about win one. Can Justin Herbert not urinate down his leg in a big spot? Like the second half against Trevor Lawrence and the Jaguars when Brandon Staley was the coach. Like he did in Houston. Like he did against the Patriots. I have more faith in number 17. Josh Allen and the Bills to beat the Chargers and send Justin Herbert and Jim Harbaugh packing on wildcard weekend for the third straight year. The 4-5 matchup, and this will be a good one. An absolute doozy in Arrowhead. Patrick Mahomes and the Chiefs hosting Trevor Lawrence and the Jacksonville Jaguars. And I think this will be a higher scoring game. And in the end, unlike what we saw on Monday Night Football last year in Duval, Patrick Mahomes and the Chiefs have the goods and win at the gun on a Harrison Butker field goal. Chiefs beat the Jacksonville Jaguars. And in the 3-6 matchup, rematch of the divisional round nightmare last year for C.J. Stroud when he was horrendous against the Patriots that had people like me calling for giraffe neck Davis Mills to enter the game at halftime. This time, though, the game in H-Town. Paul Wall and Bun B doing the halftime show. Is that true? Probably not. Should be, though. And the Houston Texans, revenge. Houston sends Drake May and Mike Vrabel home. The Texans beat the Patriots and move on to the divisional round. And in the divisional round, we will have the Baltimore Ravens, your one seed, taking on the Kansas City Chiefs, and the Buffalo Bills, the two seed, taking on the three seed, Houston Texans. And I believe that Jesse Minter going to be the difference this year for Baltimore in spots like this. Lamar Jackson and the Ravens slay the dragon and beat the Chiefs to advance the championship Sunday. And in the other game, oh, we've got it coming up this weekend with the Bills and the Texans in Houston. This one will be in Buffalo. I love me some Josh Allen, but you know what travels? A couple funny jokes to tell here. But you know what? We'll just get to it. Defense. The Texans in a low-scoring game send the Bills home, and we get a Houston-Baltimore AFC Championship game in Maryland. And the Houston Texans defense travels yet again and shuts down the high-powered Ravens offense. C.J. Stroud does just enough to get the Texans over the line. I'm not backing off it. I said it all offseason that the Houston Texans can absolutely win the AFC. Let's put our money where our mouths are. Houston goes into Baltimore, beats the Ravens on Championship Sunday, beats the regular season MVP this year. I think he wins a third in Lamar Jackson. And the Texans are your AFC representative in Super Bowl 61. Next hour on the show, we'll find out who the Texans will be playing to raise the Lombardi Trophy. Hour one done. Hour two for you coming up on the other side. It's football season. And coming up next, the whale capper Drew Dinsick of NBC Sports Betting Analyst gives us his best bets for week one in the pros here on Westwood One Sports.
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0: The terrific Football Tuesday edition of You Better You Bet rolls on. Nick Kostos, the crew, and you here on Westwood One Sports, one day away from the start of the 2026 NFL season. And the 2026 NFL season is how we opened today's show. How I see it all playing out. Division champions, playoff teams in both conferences, and we ended the hour with my pick and my bet for AFC winner this year. Will Anderson Jr., Danielle Hunter, Azeez Al-Shaair, Derek Stingley, Kamari Lassiter, CJ Stroud, and the Houston Texans to win the AFC this year over the Ravens in Baltimore on Championship Sunday to make the Super Bowl. How do I have the NFC playing out? I'll tell you at the end of the hour. Very much look forward to that. And coming up 20 minutes from now, how about this? Miami Dolphins defensive lineman Zach Sealer going to join the show ahead of Miami's Week 1 game on the road in Vegas against the Raiders. And you know, I like the Dolphins to cover the spread, perhaps even win in Vegas coming up on Sunday. Might be their only win of the year, but I can see it happening. Before we get to Zach Sealer, before we get to the NFC, Greg McElroy of ESPN will join us next hour talking college football. We'll get to LSU, Michigan, Western Michigan, like where apparently the Big Ten has now become Communist China or the USSR. We'll get to all of that over the course of the next 2 hours on the show. But joining us right now to kick off hour number two here, football season on You Better You Bet, one of our absolute favorites, one of the sharpest minds out there with the NFL, betting or otherwise. You know him from NBC Sports. You love him from the Deep Dive podcast, and his hair is fantastic. The Whale Capper, Drew Densick, on Twitter at @whale_capper. My friend, welcome back to the show. Happy football season.
1: Yeah, happy football season. We're a day away. This is very, very exciting, and we got a loaded slate for week one. This is going to be, this is going to be a spectacular week of football.
0: So let's get to it, buddy. Tomorrow night, so I want to hit you with the two games that'll be in primetime, Seattle, New England, and the Niners and the Rams, and then we'll do like a couple things you might like on Sunday, and we'll go from there, maybe get a Super Bowl pick as well. But let's start tomorrow night. Super Bowl rematch, Seahawks and the Patriots. And the Patriots, Drew, it looks like, have been drawing some money over the last couple days over the weekend. I'm looking at BetMGM right now, and we are in between 3 and 3.5 for Seattle. The number is 3, juice towards the Seahawks. The total of the game is 44.5. If you had to bet, and I think you will, bet Seattle and New England tomorrow night, what do you like and why?
1: Yeah, I think the Patriots have the upside to threaten to win this game. So taking them, if you can get them still at 3.5, I think is a fair positive EV play. But even more than that, my biggest edge for the game is the over. Sitting right now in the 45.5 range is still 4 points too low, in my opinion. I've loaded up at 44.5 here. And really, the angles, I think, are pretty straightforward. The Patriots offense added two unbelievable weapons, and really, when you kind of, I think, you almost have to reflect on the Super Bowl when you handicap this game. Everybody is probably, kind of results-based biased, because of that performance. But I would point out that the Patriots offensive line was in deep, deep, deep trouble in that matchup, just in terms of health and personnel. And Drake May was throwing with a bad shoulder up against a genius defensive, misdirection aficionado, Mike McDonald. And that was the first time that young Drake May had ever seen that. And so I think the results of the Super Bowl were explainable just based on health and matchup. And now with a full offseason to prepare for this matchup again, and with weapons like AJ Brown and Romeo Dubs and a healthier offensive line and a healthier Drake May, this isn't going to be a repeat of the Super Bowl where the Patriots are consistently, slamming their head against the wall early and often in this contest. I think they're going to put serious scoreboard pressure on Seattle. And the big question for me really about the side comes down to, is the Patriots defense any good? Everything they have done throughout this entire preseason has been telegraphing they don't think they're very good, which is usually a sign that I like to listen to if a team is telling you that. And I say that based on the personnel that they've been scraping off of other, castoffs, the trades they've been making to try to, put together a pass rush here. All of it, I think, is kind of correctly identifying that the Patriots, should have been more aggressive in the offseason at, stabilizing and fortifying their defense. Seattle's going to score in this one. So this to me sets up for a bit of a shootout. And I think I'm going to play the over I already have played the over, and I'm going to find some alt overs as we get closer to kickoff, as I think it's going to take 27 points to win this game.
0: And Seattle's secondary, like, not in great shape entering this game. We don't think Nicky Minwori is going to play. He's their big nickel, yep, kind of key to everything Mike McDonald wants to do. Ty Okada may not play in this game, so this is not a healthy secondary entering this game, going up against Drake May, A.J. Brown, Romeo Doubs, and the new-look Patriots passing offense. Yep. We are simpatico, Drew, on both New England and the over coming up in this game tomorrow night. I hope, what I really need, I would really like for you to agree with me on this next one, because I have, the Niners are the team that I'm tying my wagon to this season, hitching my wagon to. Kyle Shanahan and the Niners. Now, obviously, not the easiest game coming up in Melbourne Thursday night, Friday morning. I don't know, time travel going on here. We don't know if Aaron Donald's going to play. We believe Puka Nacua will escape suspension, and Puka's going to be able to play at this point for the L.A. Rams. L.A., as it stands right now, a 3.5-point favorite neutral site in Melbourne against the Niners. Total sitting at 48.5. Drew, anything for you with the Rams and the Niners?
1: Yeah, so in a neutral setting, I do have the Rams as 3.6 points better than your San Francisco 49ers. So I think the side is completely fair if this is a neutral contest. Where I'm not exactly there is a little bit of a push-pull here. So I think the Rams are certifiably insane for their strategy of the late arrival into Melbourne. I don't know what science and tech and body health experts you could possibly have to get a team ready after a trip like that on such a quick turnaround. And I'm expecting there to be, you know, pretty significant ramifications for the Rams from a performance standpoint, particularly in the early going here. We have 15 years worth of data now of teams traveling to Europe to play in these international contests, which is a slightly less arduous trip. And almost without fail, the team that is there and more well-established and more well-adjusted to the time is performing more favorably than the team that arrives late for those contests. And so I'm not sure why the Rams are spitting in the face of all of this data. I do think the Rams will benefit on the way home and have less of like an impact in week 2, 3 and beyond, whereas the Niners may pay the price a bit in week 2. But I think the situation sets up much more favorably for the Niners to have an as expected or better than expected performance in this contest, where the Rams may underperform a hair. The only thing that is keeping me off the Niners here is concerns about some of the health and availability of their key players, particularly on the defensive side of the ball. I know that they're saying all of the right things about Nick Bosa and Fred Warner and, you know, the kind of the future Hall of Famers that missed huge amounts of the end of last season with significant injuries at a relatively late stage in their careers. Those red flags are enough for me to come into this season with the Niners rated pretty low defensively. I think there are a lot of ways you can attack this team defensively. I think they have not gotten good news on the availability of some of their young players like Mykal Williams. And so I think the Rams ultimately are going to be able to find their legs and get ahead and probably win this game. I don't have strong conviction on the side either way, but I do think that the Rams are absolutely nuts for doing this. So I'm probably going to wait and bet this one in play. I'm going to try to find a second half angle that makes sense. Hopefully the Rams just look completely lost and can't score, and then their offense comes out and wakes up in the second half, and we can get some Rams second half bets in the book.
0: Or the Niners just win going away, which I would really enjoy.
1: You know what, man?
0: All right,
1: one of the reasons I think I'm hesitant to take a stand on this game is because I think I'm hoping that happens. Right, I'm very, very hopeful that the Rams take some L's in the first half of this season. My futures book right now is one way Seahawks. So you're a Niners guy. I'm a Seahawks guy, at least for the first half of the season. And my entire strategy is ultimately I intend to flip out of this position and get Rams at some point. But most of the high leverage games that are going to decide the one seed happen in December. So there's really no rush now. And I think the Seahawks could potentially be in kind of the driver's seat, through half of the season. So anytime the Rams take an L in the months of September, October, even into November, I'm going to be pretty satisfied.
0: I will, someone who is not anti-Ram, like the Rams will make the playoffs. I would also like that for for that to be the case. Okay, let's turn our attention to Sunday, buddy. This could be a side. This could be a total. Yeah. What is something that Drew Dinsick loves for the Week 1 NFL Sunday slate, and why?
1: Well, if you dig into the You Better You Bet annals, and you find a little clip from a couple weeks ago where we talked about Bengals Bucks under, you'll see that's the number that has moved with me the most aggressively. I'm on 51.5 under there. That's down to 50. I think it's still too high. This is an interesting matchup in a lot of ways because the Buccaneers, I think, are coming in with a much stronger defense than people realize. And the Bengals, I think, are coming in with some questions on the offensive line that are going to be exposed here. Bengals, similarly, I think, have a better defense than people realize. Everybody is kind of weighting their season performance last year like it was one number as opposed to a first half that was just a completely lost and broken and one of the worst defenses we ever saw, and then a second half that was actually much improved, and now you add Dexter Lawrence. This is actually, I think, a league average at worst unit, and I think that this game in general is going to be a bit of a standoff, not a score fest. The injuries to the Tampa Bay Buccaneers skill position players fuel this to a degree, and in general, I think you know, both pass rushes could be pretty successful in this contest. So expecting a closer than market matchup here, and a total that lands in the 40s, favorite total of the week. The other total that really came with me after betting it was the Commanders Eagles under. That is now sitting at about 44.5, and similarly,
0: might still be too high.
1: Might still be too high. 34.5 might be too high for this game. You have two disastrous offensive preseasons here between the Commanders and the Eagles, and again, two teams that are familiar planning for each other. So this is kind of the catnip that I can't stay away from in a Week One type of matchup with divisional foes. If you haven't been following closely since the loss of Laremy Tunsil and some of the shuffling with the Commanders offensive line, it has been failure to launch entirely for that group. And the Commanders now, this is a disastrously difficult test going up against Vic Fangio and a healthy Eagles defense. So Commanders are going to struggle mightily, I think, to create offense in this contest. And then on the flip side, the moving on from Kevin Petula was clearly the right decision, but it doesn't seem like the Eagles necessarily have figured out what they want to be in the next era here. And the loss of AJ Brown, in my opinion, is going to be pretty meaningful. This is a group overall that is going to be relying pretty heavily on Dontayvion Wicks taking a huge step forward to being a focal point of an offense. And I think they're going to also have to do this on the fly. And again, kind of two teams that I have circled as expecting the offenses to be extremely suspect over the first quarter of the season. And they're playing each other. Eagles all-world defense, and actually like a lot of the additions that Commanders made personnel-wise to the defense in this offseason. So consider them among the sneaky defensive improving candidates, and consider the Eagles among the offenses that I need to see prove it before I'm betting any type of longer term features on that unit overall. So under 45 still available apparently at BetMGM. I don't imagine that it closes on the other side of 44. So while you can get it, I think playing that under makes sense.
0: You Better You Bet on this Tuesday, Westwood One Sports. Nick Kostos and you, ahead of week one of the NFL season, joining us on the show, the Whale Capper, Drew Dinsick, NBC Sports, the Deep Dive Podcast, on Twitter at @whale_capper. Do you have a favorite side, Drew, for week one of the NFL?
1: It's not even close. It's the Pittsburgh Steelers.
0: Dude,
1: I am completely bought in.
0: And I'm taking the Steelers in Survivor also.
1: Of course.
0: Atlanta cannot win. I guess they can, but I would be shocked if the Falcons won. Please continue.
1: I would be shocked if the Falcons won. That is 100% my mindset here. This is floor. Like, I tell you what, Nick, you're in the content business. You know how it goes. Set aside a block on Monday to be, what a special moment for Mike McCarthy to return to Pittsburgh and get such a convincing win in his first game back in Pittsburgh. I mean, that's going
0: to
1: be
0: Rodgers and McCarthy back to the Super Bowl after they win 40-7 on Sunday against the Falcons. Yes, oh, it's coming.
1: Exactly. Yeah, it's coming. Like, this is crazy to me. What is happening with the Falcons? Crazy. And most of the people who are paying attention are onto this, and yet it's still 3.5, which is stunning to me.
0: Dude, at MGM, it's 3. No, it's been bouncing back and forth. We're at 3.5 now. We're in between the two numbers. The 3.5 is juiced towards Atlanta. But I'm with you here on Pittsburgh. I'm with you.
1: Tua lost a quarterback competition to air. And the Falcons are starting him anyway because they don't have a choice. Like, that's crazy to me. Like, the idea that he is not capable of performing quarterback at this point of his career. It's just not capable. They took a chance. They thought maybe he was going to be able to be a stopgap until Penix was healthy. That was a gamble that is already lost. Like, they lost. They busted. It is a failed bet. They have a fine set of skill position players. Okay. I imagine they're going to come in with an extremely conservative game plan, but they're up against the Pittsburgh Steelers defense that is a bit of an unknown in terms of exactly how they're going to scheme. I think that actually the fresh blood in that locker room, as far as ideas go defensively, is going to bear fruit early in the season for the Steelers defense. And then on the Steelers offensive side of the ball, the rubric of what to expect from Aaron Rodgers is as simple as any question in football handicapping. Is he up against a unit that can rush the passer and create quick pressures? If yes, bet against the Steelers. If no, bet on the Steelers. The Falcons are missing their two best pass rushers for this game.
0: They don't have a third.
1: They're missing their two best. And number three is a guy you've never heard of because he's not very good. And so, like, the idea that the Falcons are going to create pressure in this contest is laughable to me. And so Steelers are going to be able to pick their number in this one. I love them for Survivor, like you mentioned. Only time on the entire calendar, by the way, you can use the Steelers in Survivor. And this is the one that I feel like is just the rocking chair winner because, like I said, Tua is not a football player right now. And they are being forced to start him because they have no choice.
0: And I said in the first hour, I think Atlanta this year starts a minimum of 3 quarterbacks, if not 4. Tua, Penix, Cooper Rush, and undrafted rookie Jack Strand. Great line of bookstores in New York City with Strand. final one for you, Drew. This could be an and, or it can be an or answer. Mm. Giants Cowboys on Sunday Night Football. Tyler Smith, yeah. Dallas All-Pro guard, injured reserve. It looks like Malik Nabers is going to be good to go. I'm on Giants +3. I have to be now with the injuries being what they are. We don't know if Josh Simmons, Kansas City's left tackle, is going to play on Monday night. Mm. KC Holding is a 2.5 home favorite against the Broncos. I'm going to end up betting the Chiefs, like laying a money line on Kansas City. Anything for you Sunday night, Monday Night Football to wrap?
1: Well, I played the under in the Giants Cowboys game before we knew about how serious Tyler Smith's injury was. Now, once I got that, saw that news bubble, I was like, oh, one of the best pass rushes in football is going up against the Cowboys offensive line that is moving pieces around actively and then just lost their best player for the first 6 weeks of the season. That is hugely impactful news, and the market barely budged. If you made me take a side, I would absolutely take Giants on that piece of news alone. That's how important Tyler Smith is to this unit. And just in general, you don't want an offensive line that has zero continuity throughout the preseason going up against a very good pass rush week 1. So on the road. So, yes, the Cowboys are in deep trouble. And everyone who's been kind of staking their flag on this team, like they're realistically going to, contend in the NFC, I think should be concerned about how they're going to start. And I don't think you should give up on that opinion, but just like, save some bullets for in season when they get healthy, because I do think that the Cowboys defense is going to be, significantly improved over what we saw last year, just on the basis of how they've rostered this defense. Sounds like Christian Parker's got this unit playing well throughout the preseason, and the Giants offense, I know you have Giants, kind of personal ties. I know that it would be cool to have Jackson Dart emerge as, kind of the next Drake May as season 2 leap. But
0: I think it can happen, which doesn't mean they're going to. I don't even think they're making the playoffs, but I am optimistic that Dart can have a good year this year.
1: I think it can happen, but there's two problems. One is he's an injury waiting to happen, and the second is that the offensive staff that they've put in this Giants depth, the coaching tree, is a disaster. This is a disaster of a staff offensively. And so I'm perfectly fine betting on the Cowboys defense to keep the Giants in within reach here. I think this is going to be kind of an ugly game. And 48 points is way, way, way too high on Sunday Night Football. On the Monday night game, my numbers say Broncos. I haven't bet it yet. I think this should be closer to a pick. I'm way, way, way off market with the Chiefs. And I have to rectify that at some point or just put my money where my mouth is.
0: You think they're going to miss the playoffs?
1: I do. I do. I think the AFC is way, way too deep for the Chiefs
0: could
1: just
0: be right.
1: To be right in for the playoffs. There's so many teams that are very, very... There's nine teams fighting for seven spots in the AFC right now. And we're not even counting on any of the terrible teams to potentially surprise to the good. So, I think it's going to be an absolute, it's going to take, 10 wins will get you there, I think, with the seventh seed. But it's going to be a war. And I'm not convinced that out of the gate, Pat Mahomes is going to be Pat Mahomes. I'm not convinced that some of the regression we saw from him last year is a longer term signal of, how to price him going forward. I'm not convinced that they have rostered a set of wide receivers that can make much of a difference in terms of elevating the offense. And I don't really love the idea of, hey, here's the whole idea of the Chiefs off. Now tell me if I went back in time and told you this a year ago, what you would say. Here's how we're going to fix the Chiefs offense. We're going to get a running back and we're going to pay him. And then we're going to take the ball out of Pat Mahomes' hands. And that's going to fix things. Get out of here. That's crazy talk. Okay, if you're going to be more balanced and you're going to somehow change the way defenses prepare for you. No, defenses aren't going to all of a sudden wake up in week two of this season and be like, you know what? I mean, it's Mahomes, but we really got a game plan for this Kenneth Walker fella. Did you see what he did against the Broncos? No, no way in the world is it really going to change the balance of this Chiefs offense. And so I think Mahomes' health is the only question that matters for the Chiefs. And I think it's going to take him several weeks to get his legs under him. And I honestly need to see him be the guy that we saw in 2022, 2023 in order to kind of believe that with this roster that is so limited in so many positions is going to be able to, kind of compete with some of the elite rosters that exist in the AFC right now. So, I think the AFC is going to be a fascinating, fascinating season to watch it unfold because every team that has the ceiling to win this conference has questions that are non-trivial. And, the elite quarterbacks have, kind of lopsided or holy rosters. And then the elite defenses have quarterbacks that, you just have not, convinced yourselves are capable of winning high leverage playoff games. So, for me, this is the AFC is going to be a ton of fun to bet over the balance of the season, and it is as wide open as it's ever been.
0: You're the best, buddy. Season 8 of Drew joining us here on You Better You Bet. How crazy time flies, man! For 2019. We're in 2028th NFL season for You Better You Bet on Twitter at @whale_capper, NBC Sports, the Deep Dive Podcast. Thank you, buddy.
1: Hey, best luck. And as always, it's a pleasure joining you. I hope you have a very successful Be It Betting Week 1. And we'll be back all season.
0: We're looking forward to it, my friend. Absolutely looking forward to it. All right, that is Drew Dinsick, the Whale Capper here on You Better You Bet. We'll take a break. And on the other side, Miami Dolphins star defensive lineman Zach Sealer joins us. Can the Dolphins judge their season based on wins and losses? I read Zach a quote from his head coach, Jeff Hafley. You're going to want to hear his response. That's coming up next on a Tuesday.
2: 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Starting off with a bang. Patriots, Seahawks, a rematch of last year's Super Bowl. 8 Eastern, tomorrow. Westwood One Sports.
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0: T Tuesday, you better you bet Westwood One Sports, Nick Costos and you, one day away from the start of the 2026 NFL season. Joining us right now to talk about it, star defensive lineman of the Miami Dolphins, Zach Sealer. His team will be in Vegas this Sunday playing Kirk Cousins and the Las Vegas Raiders. Nice to have Zach here on the show. Zach, it's Nick Costos on Westwood One Sports. Happy football season, my man. How are you?
1: Appreciate it, Nick. Thank you guys for having me. Good to talk for a little bit.
0: Great to have you on the show. Let's start with this. Just your excitement level this year for what I believe is going to be a little bit of a different season in Miami for you guys.
1: Yeah, I mean, I'm super excited to see this team and how we've been growing and building this offseason, the guys we brought in, just how we're kind of, building that bond and that camaraderie that's been great. So it's been really exciting. Can't wait to see how we grow and just this season in general. Really excited for it.
0: I want to start with this because I'm sure you're aware of some of like the public perception and the talk around the team. And I'm not just saying this because you're on the show. I've been saying it all summer. Like, I can't wait to watch you guys early in the season. And I'm on record saying I think you guys are going to beat the Raiders in week one. Now, a lot of people think this is going to be a down year for you guys. Doesn't have to be, but I think that's a lot of the perception. I think if you look at the depth chart for you guys on both sides of the ball, you guys have good players on both sides of the ball. Like, I like the offensive line. I think Devon Achane's a stud. Malik can be really good. When you look at the overall talent of this team, my opinion, better than a lot of people say it is, how would you assess the overall talent of the team on the 53-man roster?
1: Man, I think we got a great group of guys. Camp was awesome. They pushed and just tone set we're trying to go early is just incredible. And these guys are out there working every day. Just been really excited to just set the culture, set the tempo, and with this new staff from top to bottom. It's been really exciting. Like you said, the O-line, man, they got some great guys up front. Paul, and the rookie Proctor, Jonah, and AJ out there just working, man. They've just been working together every day after practice, kind of building that camaraderie and playing as one. So it's just been really fun to see that stat growth. And then the D-line, same story, man. It's been great playing with these young guys. Seeing them move on to year two has been really exciting.
0: The left side of the offensive line, I think not a lot of people are talking about it. Aaron Brewer is one of the best centers in football. Caden Proctor, I think, could be an absolute stud. Patrick Paul, I think, is an underrated left tackle. Malik can obviously run. Devon's a tremendous running back. I kind of think you guys are going to carve the Raiders defense up, running the football to the left side. Like, am I overrating this at all? Like, what this could be, specifically that part of the offense heading into week one?
1: Man, they've been playing great together. Those guys, the unity they're building, because in O-line, they got to be in sync. And those guys have been playing really well. Even OTAs, they've been forcing the issue, trying to make sure steps and feet are right. So it's been really fun playing with them and playing across from them and really kind of seeing that growth and working with those guys day in and day out.
0: I'm fired up to see how the young receivers develop this year, specifically the two rookies, Caleb Douglas and Chris Bell. I can't believe that Chris Bell is probably going to play coming up on Sunday. Like, I thought he wasn't going to play until midseason. Just crazy in general how you guys recover from injuries in 2026. It's pretty great. Do you have thoughts on those two and what this could look like early and as the season moves along? Because I think if you're a Dolphins fan, you're hoping that those two guys hit, Chris Bell and Caleb Douglas, the two rookies.
1: Yeah, those two have been great. I mean, obviously, you said with Chris and just seeing him come back. The sports science guys we got here, the strength staff here, have been incredible. Worked with them for a little bit now, obviously, now since spring. The guys they brought in have been great. Just been awesome on the board. To see him come back and that energy coming back and then CD's been awesome. Super cool. Seeing him grow and as a player and just kind of try to accelerate that growth, with rookies, it's how fast can you not be a rookie is really the name of the game. And seeing those guys take in like a sponge is what we've always said and just learn from the older guys and just try to grow on the field have been exciting. So it's really going to be fun seeing them against the Raiders with live bullets going out there.
0: Outside of you yourself and your personal play, what excites you the most about your defense heading into the season?
1: Man, it's the tone set, just the energy, guys flying around, the physicality. It's just seeing hopefully what we preach going out there every single day. And I know we're out there and do the same thing. So I'm really excited to see that and just see us play as one. It's really been one of the fun things this offseason is just how half and Sean just to build the defense and how we've kind of taken control and playing as one out there has been really fun.
0: I want to give you another opinion that I have, and hopefully I'm going to be proven right on this one as it concerns your team. So Jordan Brooks is obviously a stud at the linebacker position, right? I was really excited for you guys. I love college football, right? when you drafted Jacob Rodriguez out of Texas Tech. I kind of think there, and maybe like I'm not like a film, I never played, I'm not a film guy, but seem to be similar players in the sense that they're both swarming to the football, right? And Jacob, I think, is going to start with you guys releasing Tyrell recently, right? I look at this linebacking duo, and I'm like, these guys are going to be monsters here. What about Jordan Brooks and Jacob Rodriguez in tandem at the linebacker position?
1: Man, obviously, I played with Jordan for a couple of years now. Just the energy he brings day in and day out, and just the man he is on the field and off the field is incredible. And I think his stats show it. His stats show his energy, his attention to detail, and just how he plays in the field, just flying around. It's been super exciting to play with him over the years, super fortunate. And then for Rodriguez to come in and just hit the ground running. I mean, just from day one, trying to talk, get the calls, get the runs, and just try to make sure we all see the ball and see the offense through the same lens has been really exciting. And put in the extra work and going around and flying out there has been really fun.

0: we're not going to be success this year is not judged on wins and losses. Obviously, like, I'll say it so you don't have to. There's a ton of dead cap money with Tua and Tyreek, and I know that's old news, but just saying, right? That's kind of some of the pretext for this season. And there's a lot of young players on this team, and it's the start of a new regime, with the thought being that you guys could potentially, I'm not saying you guys can't be great this year, but the goal is to build this into something really good. When you hear your coach say that, and again, like, I agree with that from the outside, that that's probably true. How do you feel about your coach saying that success this year, and I'm paraphrasing, right, might not be in how many games you guys win on the field?
1: Man, honestly, hearing that, and that's just the tones that we want to have, is that physical defense, physical team, physical offense, and go out there and just reshape the culture of the Miami Dolphins with Coach Half and Sully up top running the things. And it's been really exciting to kind of see that get taken forth into everyday life here in the building, OTAs and camp and all that stuff, and just to work week by week and just to keep growing as a team, and these young guys keep progressing, and just the old, and honestly for me, it's pushing me. Playing with these young guys, running around with them, you know, it's been awesome to kind of see them grow as players, and all of us kind of grow as one. So I'm really excited, and I can't wait to see that.
0: Has physicality been the thing that you guys, and look, I'll say this, and I don't know if you agree or disagree with it, it just seemed like from watching, right, that when Coach McDaniel was there, that maybe physicality was not necessarily the hallmark of this team, and maybe on offense at least. Has physicality been something, and that may be unfair to say, but I think that's kind of a lot of people share that view. Has physicality been something you guys have been stressing a lot this offseason?
1: Now, yeah, what we care about right now is we go out there and be the team that sets the tone from step one. We can't start slow. We can't get behind this ball. Like, we got to go out there and go. And like with the guys we've got and with the mindset that we have, it's just been incredible to see that shift. And just these guys go out there and play ball and just play fast. And honestly, it's the call and have the calls allow you to do that. Dictate the speed of the game and how we play has been really fun. So really cool to see that and just see this mentality with these guys and half and all of them kind of bring it down.
0: Final question, and then let you get out of here to get something to eat. Yeah. Coach Halfley, kind of an unknown to a lot of people as far as being a head coach goes. We know he was the defensive coordinator in Green Bay, head coach at Boston College at the collegiate level. What type of coach is he going to be at the NFL level?
1: Man, it's been really cool to work with him this offseason and this season, just the camp, to see him as he's progressing, but as he's setting that mindset here in the team, and just, it's the brutal honesty that's been really good. Look, if you're not doing good, we're going to say it. He's going to say it. There's no hiding, pulling punches. Like, and you need that. Like, if you can't handle that in this day and age, and, oh, someone said this about me, someone said this about me, like, this isn't the sport for you. So to have a coach that's just preaching from top down, like, hey, look, hey, Zach, you didn't do right on this play. We need better out of this. Good. Yes. Next play, get it right. And to have that, and that's how you get better. And so just as a team, to have that and going day in, day out, and the players do that. We hold each other responsible, the coaching staff top down. I think it's just going to be exciting to see everyone just kind of just make leaps and strides this year.
0: I'm looking forward, Zach, to you guys proving a lot of people wrong this year, potentially starting on Sunday against the Raiders, where I think you guys, I've been saying it all summer that I think you guys are going to win that game. Appreciate the time. Good luck this season. Good luck on Sunday. Stay healthy.
1: Thank you. See you guys.
0: Miami Dolphins star defensive tackle Zach Sealer joining us here on You Better You Bet. The show rolls on right after this.
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0: 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How about some tuna on rye?
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28: Here's an interception for good measure. It's picked off by Bullock. And Rodgers is in his way, trying to make the tackle. Can't, and it's a touchdown, Texans.
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0: That wild card game did not go well for the Pittsburgh Steelers on that Monday night in January. The Texans taking care of business. ESPN courtesy of the call. Greg McElroy of ESPN will join us next hour in about 15 minutes to talk the weekend that was in college football. We'll get into the Alabama Crimson Tide, where Greg played collegiately. Obviously, Greg will be on the call with Sean McDonough, Bama at Kentucky this weekend. We will get into LSU. We'll talk Michigan and Bryce Underwood. Huge game for Michigan against Oklahoma this weekend. Early betting action has been on Michigan. I don't think I agree with that. A lot of college football coming up next hour on the show. We will close the program with all our bets for tonight about an hour from now. 310-840-4910, youtube.com/@thecostosen. Tweet us, type it in the YouTube chat, your Super Bowl 61 prediction. Who's going to play in the big game? Who wins and why? Let us know, youtube.com/@thecostosen. But for now, let's play this out. At the end of last hour, I told you, the Houston Texans will win the AFC. The Texans will beat the Ravens on Championship Sunday in the American Football Conference. Defense will travel for the Texans on the road in Buffalo, divisional weekend, and then on the road in Baltimore on Championship Sunday, and power D'Amico Ryan, C.J. Stroud, and Houston to the Super Bowl. And football season officially here. 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Okay, we will move to the NFC. And just to jog everybody's memory, Eagles, the 1 seed, Niners, the 2, Vikings, the 3, Bucks, the 4, Rams, the 5, Cowboys, the 6, and the Seattle Seahawks, the 7 seed. So we will start Wild Card Weekend with our 2-7 matchup, the San Francisco 49ers hosting the Seattle Seahawks. And in a measure of revenge for what happened at the end of the year last year, where twice in 3 weeks, the Seattle Seahawks picked the San Francisco 49ers up, upside down, lowered their head into the toilet, and flushed that son of a bitch. We call that a good old-fashioned swirly. The Seahawks embarrassed Brock Purdy, embarrassed Kyle Shanahan and the Niners twice in the final couple weeks of the season. Revenge on the minds of the San Francisco 49ers. Because this year, San Francisco 49ers have Mike Evans. And this year, San Francisco 49ers have Dejon Stribling. And the Niners are going to be able to move the football on the outside. Seattle's not going to be able to condense the field and make life hell for Brock Purdy and Kyle Shanahan. No! The Niners are going to be able to stretch the field. And San Francisco sends the reigning defending Super Bowl champions packing on Wild Card Weekend. So San Francisco moves on to the divisional round. In the 3-6 matchup, you want to see potential offensive fireworks? How about it? As Dak Prescott and the Dallas Cowboys travel to Minnesota, take on Kyler Murray and the Minnesota Vikings. And it will be in this game that the Dallas Cowboys really show that promise that so many of us think that they have heading into the year, with Clayton Adams and Christian Parker and Brian Schottenheimer, with potentially the best offense in football and a remade defense, where some of the guys that logged the most snaps for the Cowboys last year on defense aren't even in the league right now. This defense going to be better. And this offense is going to score a ton of points. Javonte Williams, George Pickens, the great C.D. Lamb, a little Ryan Flournoy for good measure, some Jake Ferguson. Dallas goes into Minnesota and upsets the Vikings, sends Minnesota home, and Dallas moves on to divisional weekend. And in the NFC South Invitational, where the winner of the NFC South will lose to the second-place team in the NFC West, however you see it shaking out, this could be Tampa, Carolina, New Orleans, or Atlanta losing at home to either the Rams, Niners, or Seahawks. However you want to structure it, I have the LA Rams going into Tampa and beating the Buccaneers like they did when they went on to win the Super Bowl and beat Tom Brady and the Bucks on that Matthew Stafford brilliant pass to Cooper Kupp at the end of the game. I don't think it'll come down to that this year. I think the Rams take care of Tampa and L.A. So two road teams in the NFC went on wild card weekends, the Los Angeles Rams and the Dallas Cowboys. We move now to divisional weekend, and we get two divisional matchups. Dallas at Philly and LA at San Francisco. Just like we will see on Thursday night / Friday morning in Melbourne, Australia, the Niners beat the LA Rams, and the super team is felt. Kyle Shanahan and the Niners evolving as the season goes along. Defense gets healthier as the season moves along. Raheem Morris, new defensive coordinator, knows a thing or two about the LA Rams, having served as their defensive coordinator for their Super Bowl 56 triumph. Kyle Shanahan outfoxes and outduels Sean McVay, and the Niners beat the Rams divisional weekend to move on to the NFC Championship game. And in the other divisional round game, in the city of brotherly love, the Dallas Cowboys upset the one seed Philadelphia Eagles. Dallas, in what will be the greatest win for the Cowboys since they beat the Steelers in the Super Bowl, in Super Bowl 1995. I'm working my way into midseason form early in the year. The biggest win for the Cowboys since they beat the Steelers in Super Bowl 30. Dallas goes into Philly and beats rival Philadelphia to advance to the NFC Championship game, giving us turn back the clocks. Oh, yeah, we're going back to the early 90s. How about a throwback? Niners, Cowboys in San Francisco for NFC supremacy. And just like we saw, not in 92, not in 93, no, but in 1994, the San Francisco 49ers beat the Dallas Cowboys, and the Niners and Kyle Shanahan back to the big game. And in that big game, in Sean McVay's house, Niners-Texans, Kyle Shanahan coaching against one of his former teams in Houston, we get Kyle Shanahan and his offensive acumen against perhaps the best defense in the league. It's time for Kyle Shanahan. He's come agonizingly close too many times. Keep knocking on the door. It's time to kick that son of a bitch down. The San Francisco 49ers ascend back to football immortality. Summit the NFL mountain. Beat the Houston Texans. Niners over Texans. Super Bowl 61. Power Hour, final hour coming up next. A lot of college football coming your way, and we will start it off with the great Greg McElroy of ESPN.
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0: 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What a weekend it was in college football. We had some awesome games. Maybe not LSU destroying Clemson, but I won my bet on that game, so I very much appreciated it. We had yet another Ole Miss classic called by Sean McDonough and Greg McElroy following last year's college football playoff. Ole Miss surviving against Louisville, whatever the hell that was last night, with no power in Florida State and SMU. Mike Norvell chance. College football is back. And joining us right now to break it all down, the aforementioned, the great Greg McElroy. Always College Football is his podcast. You will catch Greg and Sean McDonough coming up this weekend for Alabama and Kentucky SEC play this weekend. Greg, welcome back to the show. Your boy Nicky, G-Mac, and Nicky here on a Tuesday. What's going on?
1: What's up, buddy? How are we?
0: I'm doing awesome. And I want to start, I feel like you and Sean probably have to love Trinidad Chambliss, Pete Golding, and Ole Miss. Like, is this just going to be a thing now? Every game you call with Ole Miss is going to be an instant classic and an unbelievable sporting event and football game, Greg?
1: It's so funny you say that. And I was saying that actually after the game. Is Ole Miss, love them, dislike them, however you feel about them, no matter what. For the last few years, and it was really Lane Kiffin, and we thought maybe it was attributed to him, but they're just a highly entertaining football team to watch. Like, they are perfectly imperfect. They have a super dynamic quarterback that makes plays. They have incredible position players at the skill spots. They're fast. They're athletic. But they also bust a lot of coverages. And, you know, they just make some mistakes that keep other teams in it. And they also have ways of elevating that can erase a talent gap that they might have against them. It's just, they're a highly entertaining team. I don't know why that is, but they're probably one of my favorites just to be on the call for, because every game we have with them is electric. I don't really know why that is. It's unbelievable.
0: Did you, Greg, walk away from that game? And Ole Miss did win, right? And Chambliss was absolutely electric in the second half of the game. Did you walk away from that game feeling better or worse about Ole Miss than you did going in? And I asked that question for this reason. I mean, with what LSU did on Saturday, I like LSU against Ole Miss in a couple weeks. Like, I feel better about Ole Miss and better about LSU, not as good about Ole Miss. How do you feel about Ole Miss any differently coming out of that game?
1: No, I think some of the mistakes they made are correctable. I think that is one thing that's reasonable. Busted coverages. Everybody does it in week one. It's not that uncommon. I mean, you saw Louisville bust a couple. You saw teams all throughout the weekend busting coverages right and left. And I think part of it, and Ole Miss in particular, and Pete Golding, he comes from the Nick Saban system, that system that is very advanced. It's an NFL-level system. And when you have transfer portal players that you're reliant on, teaching them that system, the nuance of that system, the communication challenges that you might experience in game one come to the forefront. So maybe by week 8, 9, 10, 11, they're playing much better. But it used to be where you'd be in that system as a freshman, you'd learn it, you'd redshirt. Then you'd play a little bit on special teams and mop-up duty as a redshirt freshman. And then it's year three when you become the starter. You know it like the back of your hand. You've gone through the install 6 times at that point before you actually have to go run it against a quality opponent. Well, now a lot of these guys played their first game for Ole Miss on Sunday night, and they've never done this in a real live setting against real live competition. So it's understandable that style of defense is notoriously complex and takes a long time to learn. So they're probably going to have more mistakes than other defenses, especially when they play against good teams early. So I think it'll get cleaned up quickly. It has to, or they have to simplify things defensively. Either way, you can go in either direction, but you can't give up freebies against quality competition because that's almost got them. I mean, you give up a touchdown behind your defense when you're up two scores with 5 minutes left and the other team has no timeouts and a running quarterback. Like, that can't happen. You know what I mean? Like, it just can't happen.
0: Pete Golding looked like he wanted to tear his hair out at points during that game. Very entertaining game.
1: Like,
0: you guys
1: did he not look like he was going to pass out on the sideline? I mean, he looked like, I mean, if he could have snapped that iPad over his knee, he would have. Like, he was beside himself on the side. What we put on TV didn't even do it justice. He was losing his mind so bad. Poor guy. Stressful.
0: It was awesome.
1: Stressful.
0: Well,
1: life.
0: I mean, they did win. They did win, to be fair. Yeah. Now the preparation starts, obviously, for LSU. And Greg, that's where I want to go next, because I think you can make the case, and you meaning the Royal, you anybody, right, that maybe Saturday night's win for LSU or for Clemson was more about Clemson being bad and like Dabo being behind the times. Or maybe LSU's just awesome, or maybe a combination of both. Where do you stand and your biggest takeaway coming out of LSU 51, Clemson 10 on Saturday night?
1: Well, there are a lot of takeaways in this game. One, Clemson's offensive plan was really, really not good. That was number one. Number two, everyone's going to look at the 51 number and attribute it to LSU's offense. And while LSU's offense did a lot of really great things, to me, the more impressive part of Saturday's performance was actually LSU's defense. The level of team speed on defense, the aggressiveness of that defense, the linebacker core in particular. Like, that defense played outrageous in that game. I mean, they looked fantastic throughout it. They really did. So that, to me, was takeaway number one, is the defense is ahead of schedule and probably athletically way beyond what I was anticipating at this point of the season. That's takeaway one. Takeaway two, LSU's offense was very good. It wasn't the cleanest performance, and I mean that in a good way. Like, people are going to read it as a negative. It's not. Like, they were very heavily reliant on quarterback scramble. And while Sam Levitt, the transfer from Arizona State, he looked great running the ball. I mean, really twitchy. And he was coming off a broken foot, so his mobility was a little bit of a question mark. Didn't go through spring, limited a little in the summers, been full go in fall camp, but that foot did not look like it was bothering him at all. I mean, he looked twitchy. He looked athletic. He had good wiggle, good burst, good acceleration, all the stuff that you want from a mobile quarterback. I thought it was really good. But if you're hanging your hat on quarterback scramble, that's not a long-term recipe. Like, they need to be, I think, a little bit more efficient in just down in, down out execution. And that's the running backs looked really good. That was a real pleasant surprise. That was a position of concern for me, a position of question mark for me. I thought the receivers were fine. Tre'Davious Green, the tight ends, tremendous. I would like to see the passing game, the quick passing game, maybe look a little cleaner. They did hit a couple downfield shots once Clemson started to get a little desperate, and they took advantage of their desperation. So that was big. But it was a very, very good performance. And though it's amazing, I think there's actually a lot more to clean up offensively than you might realize, because they were just players making plays in that game. Just players making plays. Go be a baller. Like, that was kind of it. Once they learn how to execute the offense in a little more predictable way, it's going to probably even be tougher to defend. So that's, I think, the next step, and it's going to be a lot of fun to watch to see them evolve over the season, because they're only, I think, going to get better from here.
0: You said, Greg, fun to watch. I did not have fun, except for the first drive and the final drive, watching Bryce Underwood in Michigan on Saturday night against Western Michigan. Now, I don't think we need to, unless you disagree, Greg, relitigate what happened at the end of the game. I'm going to talk about it next segment, where I thought it was pretty obvious that time had run out and Michigan should not have gotten a final play, but they do, and Bryce Underwood makes an unbelievable throw that no one's talking about. I don't know how many quarterbacks, but can I start with this? That throw, 60 yards off his back foot, about to get drilled. Am I wrong on this? Like, you actually played at the highest level. I'm just, you know, talking on a chair right now. How many quarterbacks in the world can make that throw? 60 yards off back foot, about to get drilled for a Hail Mary into the end zone. Am I off base on that, the Bryce Underwood throw?
1: It was caught at 60. It would have landed at 65, 66. Yeah, I mean, it's a ridiculous throw. However, go back one throw earlier, and he threw a Hail Mary out of the back of the end zone, which is literally one of the worst throws you can make as a starting quarterback. Like, a Hail Mary out of the back of the end zone is like the most inexcusable. You can't do it. Like, I have never been yelled at harder in my career than I got yelled at as a redshirt freshman by Nick Saban because I threw a Hail Mary attempt out of the back of the end zone in a practice scrimmage. Like, that's the one thing. Just give your guys a chance. Just give them a chance. Got to be 2 yards into the end zone. He missed that throw by 12 yards. I mean, that was a bad throw. So if we remove the first one, I want to go back to the time thing because everyone thinks this is like some conspiracy. In television, it's no different than if we're on a Zoom call. And you and I are on a Zoom call from time to time, and that's technology, right? There's technology between your camera, your camera, the internet modem that you connect to, my camera, me sitting in my chair. There's a gap there, right? And this technology from your computer to my computer, there's a gap. And in that gap, there is a little bit of a delay, always, right? All of us have been on a Zoom call. All of us know there's just the tiniest delay. It's not seamless. It's not radio frequency where it's immediate. No, there's a little, even on radio frequency, there's a tiny delay. It might be a microsecond, but there is a delay nonetheless. So in the television broadcast, the broadcast clock that everyone's reacting so strongly to is going to be just the tiniest bit delayed because their camera's on the clock and it's feeding through fiber and it's feeding through the internet and all this stuff and it's getting projected on your TV screen. So it might be a 1/125th of a second delay. It might be a 1/10th of a second delay, depending on what your fiber's like in your truck and how it gets up to the satellite and out to the world. Like, there's a little bit of a delay there. So what you see on television is not what's actually being run in the stadium. It's just the tiniest bit off. And I think that's what people don't realize. It's just technology that
0: so you
1: is
0: had
1: not
0: no problem
1: immediate.
0: With it? You were cool with the decision to put 1 second on the clock?
1: Yeah, it was the correct call. Yeah, I mean, the actual legitimate time is not being kept by the television network. The television network's not keeping it.
0: That's a terrible job. I'll say this, Greg, so you don't have to. I'll say it so you don't have to. You don't work for them. I don't work for them. It's a terrible job by NBC. And I'm sure that's true. And look, like, we've done work for NBC in the past. The show has. I have. That's a bet. Because, like, look, I've been watching football my whole life. When they initiate the review, I'm just speaking from my perspective, right? I'm thinking in my head, this review is going to be 3 seconds and they're going to end the game. Like, there was no question in my mind the game was over based on what I had watched. That doesn't mean that the time was kept correctly, though, Greg, to your point.
1: Well, I don't think it's even NBC's fault. It's technology. It's a technology problem. So, like, what you see is not what's actually going on in the stadium. And we now need to do a better job. And I think it's a good learning experience for all of us that are in television to explain, all right, hey, you know, like, hey, there is a slight delay. Like, our clock is not exactly line by line the clock that is being kept as it relates to the play on the field. And it, like I said, I mean, we're talking about a microsecond here. I mean, 1/10 of a second, which is all you need to have one play at the very end. So, it's a really unfortunate situation. I don't really know what else to say. And I think it's hilarious how people think this is some conspiracy as if, like, oh, the gambling sites are involved. It's like, well, hang on a second. Like, they lost a lot more money on Michigan winning than, you know, than if Western
0: Absolutely.
1: Michigan would have won. So, like, I don't really know, like, where all these conspiracies are coming from. I guess everything's a conspiracy now. But it's beside the point. Long story short, like, lost in the fold of the 1 second Hail Mary drama was the fact that Michigan just got punched in the face by a G6 program. And look, Western Michigan and Lance Taylor and their staff, they do a great job. They won the MAC last year. They're a really, really good organization. They're really, really well-coached and physical and tough and scrappy and all the wonderful things that you want them to be. But when I think Michigan football, and more specifically, if I think Kyle Whittingham, former head coach of Utah, like, what do you think? What do you picture? You picture a crazy physical outfit, like a group
0: smash
1: that'll
0: mouth.
1: Mow you off the ball. Yeah, super smash mouth, like the highest possible degree of smash mouth. And we didn't see that. They were not the more physical football team. And then taking it one step further, the regression from Bryce Underwood from the first drive throughout the rest of the game was like, what happened? First drive, he's getting the ball, catching it, throwing it deliberately, weight on balance, good throw, throwing it with urgency. Did have the one play, but, I mean, dropped a snap, but he made something out of it. Like, it was a really good play. And then after that, it was like, what happened? And he's predetermining routes. He's throwing in double coverage. He's got a guy wide open to the flat. He throws in a triple coverage on the left sideline. He's putting the ball in the deck.
0: He was terrible. We can call a spade a spade. He was terrible in the game. Doesn't mean he can't turn it around. He was bad.
1: It was brutal. That's what I'm trying to get at. It's like, I mean, he's got to play better. And I don't care what it is. He was their leading rusher. So, like, they need to go back to the drawing board. It's like, all right, we got this guy. He's not a pocket passer at this point of his development. But for us to win games, we got to run him. We got to use him in the run game. We got to use his mobility. We got to use his athleticism. And, look, as a new staff, learning their personnel, first game, like, they're going to get better from here. But I think they really need to look at Bryce Underwood and say, he's not a pocket guy. Like, let's not try to make him into one. Like, maybe next year we can try that, but we got to run and we got to use his athleticism because that's our only chance right now. So I would anticipate a very different game plan this weekend against Oklahoma because what they put on tape last week, they will not have a chance if they play like that offensively.
0: Couple more minutes here with our friend Greg McElroy of ESPN. You better, you bet. Nick Costos and you, Westwood One Sports on this Tuesday, presented by BetMGM. Greg, if you'd be so kind, let's go lightning round to close. Maybe a couple more questions, like 15 to 30 seconds per answer. I am flummoxed, and I guess I understand to a degree, from a betting angle, why Michigan has received some early action in the market as they host Oklahoma this weekend. Just like bounce back. Everyone thinks Bryce Underwood stinks now. Number opened pretty big. We're now settled. Oklahoma minus 5.5. I don't see it with Bryce Underwood and this Michigan team. I like Oklahoma a little bit. Not asking you for a best bet or anything like that, but maybe 15 to 30 seconds, a quick thought on that game this weekend, OU at Michigan.
1: I mean, you tell me when you ever feel comfortable laying road chalk, bud. It's tough. And overreaction. Like, Oklahoma's as public as it gets. So I think it's just sharp overreaction is why there's probably a little money coming in on Michigan. Plus saying, oh, it's, you know, home field, can't win up there. Texas just did it a couple years ago, so it can be done. But that's why. I mean, I think sometimes really sharp bettors probably overanalyze things. I think this could be one of those situations because based on the tape, it should be Oklahoma for sure in this game. But there is also a turnover risk with John Mateer. The offense was not elite last week. I know they scored a lot of points, but didn't look super clean. So, Michigan's defense can keep them in it for sure. And Michigan's defense has a chance to become elite. So that's why I think there could be some sharp action on the Wolverines.
0: 15 to 30 seconds. Concern after Oregon struggled to put away Boise State, only beats the Broncos by a touchdown this past Saturday. Any concern on Oregon moving forward?
1: No, Boise is a super proud program. I think Oregon, that game is always tight for whatever reason. Those two teams, when they tee it up, only one game has ever been decided by double digits. And Boise is actually 3-1 all time against the Ducks. So I'm not surprised that it was a grind. So, not concerned. They just looked lackadaisical. And I think it could be cleaned up pretty quickly.
0: 15 to 30 seconds on this one. Texas-Ohio State, game of the week this week in college football. Which quarterback do you trust more and why? Arch Manning or Julian Sain?
1: I trust Arch Manning more because of his legs. Until I see Julian Sain really utilize his legs, I think I'll always lean to the guy that can beat you in more ways than one. But Julian is very accurate, makes great decisions. So I can understand. I think you can go both ways. I don't think there's a wrong answer there. I lean Arch Manning just a little bit. And it's mostly just because when all things break down, he can beat you up. And the two toughest defenses that Julian played last year in Miami and against Indiana, he took 10 sacks because that mobility wasn't a factor. So I lean Arch Manning slightly, but it's close. Both are excellent.
0: Final question. You and Sean will be on the call. Your old team, Alabama and Kentucky, coming up this weekend. I can't wait to watch Russell and SEC play. Expectations for Bama and Kentucky in 30 seconds to wrap.
1: I think Kentucky's a really good outfit. They put all their money in the offensive line. That group looked great. It's against Youngstown State, but I think Kentucky's significantly improved. And I thought Bama, they just weren't clean last weekend. A lot of pre-snap issues, delay games, operational problems. So things that Bama really needs to clean up because it'll be a lot tougher on the road this week. They looked really talented, though, and athletic. I think Bama's a really good team, but I do think this will be a challenge this week for sure.
0: Greg, you are awesome. Great job with Sean on the call of Louisville and Ole Miss this past weekend. Can't wait to watch you guys this weekend, Bama and Kentucky. Can't wait to catch up with you next week on the show. Stay well, safe travels, and we'll talk to you next week.
2: All right. Thank you, buddy. We'll see you soon.
0: Our friend G-Mac, Greg McElroy, joining us here on You Better, You Bet. How awesome is college football? Like, are you not entertained by this fantastic sport? All the storylines coming out of this weekend, honestly, there are a million of them, and they're juicy. They will pale in comparison to what we will get after this weekend with Texas and Ohio State, Oklahoma and Michigan. And I agree with Greg. Now, Michigan can win. They can keep the game close, of course. We see this all the time in sports, especially in football, right? Where a team looks like the worst team in the world one week and then could look like a national champion or a Super Bowl champion the next. I get it. I would be pretty surprised if Michigan kept it close against Oklahoma. Call me a square. That's fine. It's hip to be square, as Huey Lewis once said. I'm going to lay Oklahoma coming up this weekend against Michigan. And on the other side, I will give you my pick, my bet for Texas and Ohio State. We'll talk about the Michigan-Western Michigan fiasco and why I believe LSU is the most must-watch team, college or professional sports. Talking college football next on You Better, You Bet.
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24: LSU showing pressure. Brings it. The Zinoff is back. Throws an interception. It's picked off. Pulling all the way into the end zone. Jordan Ross off the edge, pick six.
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0: Is it time for Dabo Swinney to start paying players? I know Dabo wants to keep doing it the old way, but you know what? At some point, it's like the old saying goes, evolve or die. Now, it's a little dramatic, right? We're not talking real life stakes here, but it feels like Clemson got to get with the times. LSU destroys Clemson on Saturday night. Shout out to me. LSU alts in the game. Now, I did say either LSU wins by 50 or Clemson wins outright. Didn't feel that great about it, but luckily, me, I was on the right side. And what a defensive effort. Jordan Ross there with the interception. What a defensive effort by LSU to go along with Lane Kiffin and Sam Levitt. And this offense, a 51-10 victory. And Jordan Ross and LSU wins our Defensive Player of the Week this week on You Better You Bet, which is sponsored by Navy Federal Credit Union, proudly serving all branches of the armed services, veterans, and their families. Learn more at NavyFederal.org. Our members are the mission. We have some breaking news in the world of college football. This is going to sound, I want to actually, before I read the news, I want to say this because it sounds crazy. I don't think this is going to happen. I feel very good that what I'm about to read is not going to happen. And when I read it, we can talk about what it means and why I find it to be very funny. So the news is this, and it comes courtesy, all the big college football reporters have it. I believe we're going to read from Pete Thamel from ESPN as I look to get this up here. All right. My Twitter never works when I need it to. I'm going to Pete Thamel's Twitter account. Here we go. Okay. The SEC has filed an amendment to bring its federal lawsuit against LSU, Lane Kiffin, and school officials today. This seeks the authority for the SEC to expel LSU from the SEC. Now, in case you don't know, this is over Lane Kiffin and LSU. taking it right up to the 11th hour before rosters were submitted on Friday for the first game of the season, for LSU to have a couple of Lane's old players who were in NFL training camps but did not end up making their NFL rosters, including tight end Daquan Wright, to have players who were in NFL training camps play this year for LSU. The SEC came out in no uncertain terms, Commissioner Greg Sankey, a bunch of schools, including Georgia, with major, major dissent against this. Steve Sarkisian basically saying, like, this is morally wrong what LSU's doing. And Lane Kiffin, you know, doing what Lane Kiffin does and saying what Lane Kiffin says it's not, he doesn't have this job to appease people that write columns and to make people happy. He's trying to win games for LSU. Now, Thamel does add, and again, I do not think LSU is going to get kicked out of the SEC. And Pete says, the SEC is not expected to take such action, but the filing indicates the seriousness of the SEC as it attempts to affirm the legal right to enforce its own rules. So the SEC does not want LSU or any team in the conference to have NFL players on NFL rosters now playing college football. The SEC won't let Lane be. Here's the statement from the SEC. Quote, today, the Southeastern Conference, headquartered in Birmingham, Alabama, filed a request for a temporary restraining order. I hate that this is what college football has come to, but it is what it is. Filed a request for a temporary restraining order in the United States District Court for the Northern District of Alabama to protect the right of the conference and its member institutions to govern themselves. The SEC and its member universities have the right to establish, through agreed-on governance procedures, the rules under which they voluntarily compete and to expect those rules to be followed. A commitment to those rules and to the core principles of the Southeastern Conference is an essential element of SEC membership. Today's filing is necessary to defend that right and preserve the conference's ability to govern competition amongst its members. The TLDR version of that, too long didn't read, is the SEC telling Lane to back off. Enough of this now, or we are really going to bring the hammer down. And my guess is that Lane Kiffin and LSU are smart enough at this point to give it up. I don't think LSU will continue on with this. I would be pretty surprised if that were the case, because if that happens and Lane's going to take this up and he's going to say, we're going to put these guys on the roster, or he's going to keep tempting fate, then maybe the SEC does try to do something here. Maybe the SEC does look to make an example of LSU. My sense, again, is there's way too much money to be made for this to get screwed up, and LSU will ultimately back off. But this, and I didn't even know this was going to happen, obviously, when the show started. So when I'm teasing topics for the show here on this Tuesday, You Better You Bet, Nick Costos and you, Westwood One Sports, and I say LSU is the most must-watch team in professional or collegiate sports, I didn't even know we were going to have this as part of the case. Whether you love or hate, and let's be honest, you probably hate Lane Kiffin. And maybe hate is too strong a word and is reserved for real life things. But my sense is that you probably, at the very least, dislike him and root against him. And we can all understand why that's the case. You know, reports coming out over the years of Lane maybe not being, and I don't even, he's in the public eye to this extent. I don't really feel comfortable saying things like this, but look, like, is he the best family man? I don't know. I'm not saying he is or isn't. There's a lot of reporting out there that you can check out for yourself. The way he's left a number of different programs, right? Especially Ole Miss last year, and the way he went to LSU. And you're thumbing his nose at the SEC and at college football and at coaches like Steve Sarkisian and Kirby Smart has really rubs people the wrong way. And you can understand why. But something else that's very easy to understand is that LSU is great for content and great for what people like me do for a living. We will collectively be able to feed families based on the hype Saturday, September 19th, that's a week from this Saturday, when LSU goes to the Grove to take on Ole Miss. Lane Kiffin returns to the Grove to take on Pete Golding, his old defensive coordinator, and Ole Miss. Going to be must-see television. And LSU has already established itself one game into the season. Forget about all the off-field stuff with Lane and, you know, coming out with, you know, Livy Dunn and Theo Vaughn and these influencers. Lane understands how to play the game. telling Pat McAfee that him and Pat McAfee are the two most hated people right now. Lane understands how to play the game. It's not just everything and the hype going on off the field. They beat the crap out of Clemson on Saturday night. Like, they were thoroughly dominant and impressive. And Sam Leavitt looked really good at the quarterback position. So I think we're going to be able to marry these two things, right? Where, let's use Colorado as an example with Deion. And Colorado did win its opening game of the season, right? But Colorado, for all the headlines that Colorado got, like the one year that they were really good and beat TCU and then beat Nebraska, right? Colorado was never that good from a national perspective, right? They won a couple games, but they were never going to seriously contend. So you had all the off-field hype that came with Colorado, but they were unable to marry it to a truly successful season on the field. I think LSU is going to be able to do that. Like, you watch the game, right? And it's not that Clemson is, you know, vintage Deshaun Watson Clemson or Trevor Lawrence Clemson. Hell, this may not even be Cade Klubnik Clemson. Maybe you think it's just that Clemson's terrible. Okay, maybe. LSU also beat them by 40. And Lane, for all his faults, and they have been documented by many people many times over the years, the guy can coach his ass off. I think LSU is a playoff team this year. And I'll tell you what, right now, make me pick that game at the Grove in a couple weeks. I think LSU goes on the road and beats Ole Miss, beats Trinidad Chambliss, beats Pete Golding. The master goes back to beat the pupil, and everyone's going to be very, very, very mad in Mississippi that night, Saturday, September.

0: my head, there's no way there's another second getting puck. I mean, I'm like, yeah, this review is going to be 3 seconds long, game over. And then they put the second back on the clock. Now, Michigan needs to get the Hail Mary still, which was a low percentage outcome, but it did happen. And Michigan moves to 1-0. Obviously, Western Michigan got robbed. And look, do I think that there's a gambling conspiracy? No. But do I think there's some Big Ten home cooking there? I do. Like, this is like Soviet Russia. It's a communist China. Like, you can't tell me there's a second left on the clock. And I have no horse in the fight. I don't care. I didn't bet the game. It doesn't matter to me. I thought it was pretty obvious that Western Michigan won that game and did get jobbed as a result of the Hail Mary. Now that that's said, I'm not like in my feelings about it. It ultimately doesn't matter to me that much. So I'm going to move on and we can talk about Michigan, Oklahoma this weekend. Bryce Underwood, he kind of reminds you a little bit of Joe Milton. Now, Joe Milton has played in the NFL, and I don't know if Bryce Underwood will, but it reminds you of Joe Milton in the sense that his arm, Bryce Underwood's arm, is stupid. It's ridiculous. How many quarterbacks, and you heard Greg McElroy say it, don't believe me, believe him, won a national title at Alabama. How many quarterbacks can make that throw that Bryce Underwood made on the second Hail Mary? 60 yards on a rope, off his back foot, about to get drilled. It's an A-plus throw by Bryce Underwood. Also, he stinks. He's not very good. He's insanely inaccurate. Kyle Whittingham looked like he would rather be anywhere else than on the field in Ann Arbor last Saturday night. And coming to town this week, John Mateer, Brent Venables, and Oklahoma. And look, Greg said it. Oklahoma is going to be a public side. The public, square bettors are going to love Oklahoma, and maybe this is pros versus Joes, and pros will back Michigan, and you can understand why. If for nothing else, just it looked as bad as it could possibly look, now let's bet on them to play better. I've made bets before using that philosophy. I understand why some people would want to make that wager. I can't do it. Because I watched the game, and Brent Venables and the way he coaches defense, how's Michigan scoring? How are they scoring? Now, maybe Michigan's defense, you know, picks John Mateer, and maybe that's how they score. Mateer turns the ball over a number of times. I'll pay to see it. Boomer Sooner. I like Oklahoma on Saturday. And as far as the big game of the week goes in college football, Texas and Ohio State on Saturday night in Austin. Rematch, obviously, of the early season game last year at the Horseshoe that Ohio State won 14-7 and kind of like had to thwart a late Arch Manning comeback after Arch was terrible for the vast majority of that game. So Texas looking for a measure of revenge. Texas, a 1.5-point home favorite against Ohio State. When I think about this game, to me, it comes down to the quarterbacks. And I ask Greg McElroy the question, who do you trust more, Julian Sain or Arch Manning? The highlight that keeps getting shown from this weekend from Ohio State's big win against the Little Sisters of the Poor is a Julian Sain long touchdown pass to Jeremiah Smith that is like underthrown by 5 yards. And Jeremiah Smith is not from this planet, so of course he brings it down. I think Arch is way more of a big-time quarterback than Julian Sain. And Sain, if you recall, did not exactly set the world on fire last year against Texas. Nor did he set the world on fire against Indiana. Nor did he set the world on fire against Miami. I have more faith in Arch Manning and more faith in Texas. Hook 'em horns, give me Arch Manning in Texas to beat Ohio State coming up on Saturday night. Our executive producer, Bill Zimmerman, is with us now with both the trivia question of the day and some social responses, Bill, as to who the real ones think will play in Super Bowl 61. What do we got?
1: All right, Nick, you want to jump into the trivia and have some time to think, or you want some social questions, social responses first?
0: Let's do the trivia, and maybe if I don't have the answer, maybe when you're reading some of the social responses, I will get the answer will come to me.
1: All right, sounds good. I think you're going to get this trivia. I don't think it's too tough, but

0: heading into this this past offseason, we lost two very long tenured coaches in John Harbaugh and Mike Tomlin. So very simply, Nick, I'm asking you to name the five most longest tenured head coaches in the NFL.
1: Currently.
0: Current tenured head coaches, the five longest.
1: All right, so Shanahan.
0: Shanahan is tied for second.
1: McVay
0: is the man tied with Shanahan.
1: Andy Reid
0: is first, 14 seasons.
1: All right. I think Zach Taylor is one of the answers also, right?
0: Zach Taylor is one of the answers. I thought that might be the one that trips you up, but Zach Taylor is one of the answers. 8 seasons.
1: And Matt LaFleur has to be the other.
0: Matt LaFleur is the other. You clean sweep for Nicky Kostos.
1: Yeah, that was not your toughest question, but that's okay. You got to get football season started off with the win. All right, what do the real ones have for us, Bill? YouTube and on Twitter, Super Bowl 61, who wins and why and what's the matchup?
0: All right, Nick, quick sample here. Let's start with a couple from Twitter. Johnny5 says the Texans and 49ers with the Texans winning. That one sounds familiar. He says Texans defense feels like the 2000 Ravens and the Niners team feels underrated headed into the season. James Russell is saying Ravens over Seahawks. He loves the Ravens with their new coach, new look Lamar Jackson. He thinks they take home the Lombardi. And we'll get one from the YouTube chat. How about Void Null says Super Bowl prediction, Bills and Rams with the Rams winning it all. Bills finally make it back to the Super Bowl, but they get crushed by the LA Rams juggernaut. So a little sample there from the real ones.
1: It made me feel bad to not, because I could see a world where Buffalo wins the AFC, maybe even wins the Super Bowl. And I contemplated a Bills-Niners, the Chris Berman special, Bills-Niners Super Bowl. But I'm being serious. Like, when it comes down to it, though, like, I can't say what I've said all offseason and then back off it, right, with the Houston Texans. And then I can't say all offseason Niners-Cowboys NFC Championship game and then not have that. So, again, my Super Bowl 61 prediction, San Francisco 49ers over Houston Texans. Kyle Shanahan lifts that elusive Lombardi trophy. Thanks to the real ones. We will hear more from the real ones on tomorrow, Wednesday's edition of You Better You Bet, which will be hosted by me, as will every You Better You Bet, from now until Valentine's Day. Final break of the show, and on the other side, all rise. The judge is back, but should you bet the Yankees tonight against the Colorado Rockies? We'll end the show with baseball thoughts next.
2: 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Patriots, Seahawks, a rematch of last year's Super Bowl. 8 Eastern, tomorrow. 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
1: 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Thanks to our friend Greg McElroy from ESPN in his weekly spot here on Tuesdays, and Miami Dolphins defensive lineman Zach Sealer. Now, I thought Zach was pretty candid with us. You could see in his face, if you were watching, that there were a couple things that he probably wanted to say that he just didn't. But he definitely, and we talked a little bit off air also, he's confident in his team and confident in this coaching staff. I would not be surprised one bit if the Miami Dolphins went on the road and beat the Raiders this week in Las Vegas. All right, let's get to the bets for tonight. Laura, please drop the dope-ass beat. All rise, everybody. Aaron Judge should be back in the lineup tonight for the New York Yankees. I don't know if the Yankees will be able to catch the Tampa Bay Rays. Very annoying weekend. And honestly, I hate the San Diego Padres right now as a Yankee fan. Because the Padres take 2 or 3 from the Yankees this weekend, a weekend after blowing multiple leads against the Tampa Bay Rays. So as such, Tampa, with a 4-game lead right now over my Yankees. And the Red Sox, just 2 back of the Yankees for the first wild card spot in the AL. So it's imperative that the Yankees start winning some games, and I believe it starts tonight at home against Colorado with Aaron Judge back in the lineup. But I don't want to lay a huge price. Yankees massive favorites with Cam Schlittler pitching. Just some other news from Major League Baseball over the weekend. Shohei Ohtani probably not pitching again this season for the Dodgers. I don't think that's a big deal as far as the Dodgers winning the World Series is concerned, but obviously you'd rather have him than not have him. And how about the Philadelphia Phillies winning yesterday against the Atlanta Braves? The Fightin' Phils, 4 games out of first place in the NL East. Only one baseball bet for me tonight as I save my bankroll for tomorrow, where I like the Patriots and the over. Let's take a shot on the Chicago Cubbies today on the road in Milwaukee against Jacob Mizorowski and the Brewers. Mizorowski, not been great as of late. A little worrisome, perhaps. Milwaukee, a big favorite tonight at home over the Cubbies, minus 220. I'll take a shot. Give me a small bet on the Cubs, plus 180 on the road in Milwaukee tonight against the Brewers. And that does it for the Terrific Sports Tuesday edition, Terrific Football Tuesday edition of You Better You Bet. Tomorrow is a wonderful football Wednesday. And tomorrow, we have football. Prop King and bets. The Patriots and the Seahawks in the Super Bowl 61 rematch coming up 24 hours from now. So until we meet again tomorrow on a Wednesday, dear listener and dear viewer, I'm Nick Costos wishing you minimal sweats, winning bets, and the absolute very best of all.
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17: Live from Chicago, it's Black and Abdallah, and we have breaking news to start the show in the SEC. College football, what we saw in week one was great on the field, especially LSU crushing Clemson on Saturday night. It was a laugher. It was a non-contest. Dabo in Clemson, the Tigers get to go home, sad sacked, and guess what? Lane Kiffin is laughing all the way they put up points, they killed the competition on Saturday night. Well, we have new information as just a little bit ago. The SEC has filed an amended complaint to their federal lawsuit against LSU and Lane Kiffin, and they say that the conference CEOs will meet on Thursday, the 10th, to, quote, decide whether to terminate LSU as an SEC member of the institution. And there's a lot that goes into this. The other schools in the SEC are not happy at the way that Lane Kiffin and LSU have approached this entire conversation about players who signed contracts in the NFL and now are trying to go back to college football, including, which is in the lawsuit, that it quotes Lane Kiffin at halftime to ABC, quote, imagine if we had pro players, end quote. That is in the new filing from the SEC in the lawsuit, saying that that comment from Lane Kiffin, that the post-game comments and the silence from the president of the university, quote, confirmed a lack of institutional control over the athletics program at LSU, and therefore they want to move forward in trying to remove LSU from the SEC.
18: There's some crazy stuff in this lawsuit, or the amendment to this lawsuit, to this filing, right? There's some verbiage in here that says that the SEC has expressed great concern that LSU president and athletic director have no meaningful control over Coach Kiffin or the football program at LSU. Program at LSU, because it's the South. That's how it's established. And so now what's happening is they're going to come together and vote on this Thursday. Like, this isn't something that's going to drag out, and Lane Kiffin is going to have time to decide whether or not he wants to add these former players to the roster, because the deadline came and went on midnight before the game. He didn't add them to the roster. Doesn't mean he can't add them later on to the roster. And he said it at halftime going into the to the locker room. Imagine if we would have had pro players out there. That's what he after the interview was over. He turned around and felt it necessary to troll everybody and say, imagine if we would have had pro players out there.
1: Well, I mean, that's what trolls do. Well, right? Like, and isn't Lane Kiffin the biggest troll in professional sports right now?
18: He is, yeah.
1: He that is the mantle that he has. It's the biggest villain. He's the biggest troll. And this is something that he can't just keep his mouth shut. Right? Like, he couldn't just say, you know, the players didn't make the roster for this weekend. Go out and you play Clemson, you win, you shoot your baskets on the sidelines while football plays are taking place. The whole thing, right? It's a laugher, right? But he has to throw in there the little comments, because that's who Lane Kiffin is. Mm-hmm. It's who he always is. And so, like, for all the great vibes on the field for LSU from this weekend, boy, now they're staring down a situation where this is a larger problem for the LSU Tigers.
18: Yeah, and look, this is, I don't actually believe that this is going to happen. I don't actually believe that they're going to get together and vote LSU out of the conference. And if they do, okay, then you know what's going to happen? LSU's going to sue back. And they're going to file their own restraining order. And they're going to go to court to say that you can't just kick us out over the actions of a coach. And they're going to fight back. And then the SEC is going to file a countersuit. And this is all going to drag out into court over the entire football season. And this is going to be a cloud that hangs over the LSU season and the rest of the college football season. Because what we should be talking about to start the show today is the ridiculousness of a football game being played yesterday without a scoreboard, without coaching communication, without replay, some old school pull up your truck and turn on the lights football for FSU and SMU yesterday that we saw last night. That was some old school ball being played in a game yesterday. But instead, once again, we're talking about lawsuits being filed in the SEC because Lane Kiffin is being an ass. That's what he's doing. He's being an ass. These players aren't worth all of these lawsuits and all of this. He's trying to set a precedent so he can once again be the guy. He's trying to be the villain of college football, and he's succeeding once again. This is what he's doing. And I don't blame the players for trying to get their fifth year. They just want to be involved. They want to try to get paid. They want to get their fifth year. And Lane Kiffin is trying to take advantage of it for LSU. And that's what he's trying to do. And I'm surprised that an athletic director or the president of the school hasn't come to him and said, hey, you're not allowed to do this. And if you do this, we're going to fire you for cause or whatever. Because then they don't have to pay out his contract. You can fire him for cause and not have to pay out the rest of his contract.
1: Well, and I think that's exactly why the rest of the conference, the SEC, is looking at this situation and saying, where's the leadership at LSU? That's where to me, that's what it seems like, is they're looking at the situation. They're asking if the president of the university, which made a statement last week at the end of the week saying, you know, we see what the law has ruled, that judges have ruled, but that doesn't necessarily mean that these players will be rostered. Mm-hmm. And you and I were hosting on Friday, and we were saying, okay, it is possible that with all of this going on, the university, when it push comes to shove at midnight, you have to submit the roster, the players aren't going to be on the roster. That's what happened. And you could say, you know, a smarter thought process kind of prevailed in this situation for LSU. But you have a renegade coach who can't stop himself, right? You have Lane Kiffin, who had to say what he said at halftime on ABC.
18: Mm-hmm.
1: And that's why, you know, you get the response from the rest of the conference, because they don't trust and they don't believe that LSU will control the situation. And that's why we have Thursday a meeting of the schools to then see if they are going to remove LSU from the SEC.
18: You'd have to get a two-thirds vote, is what I'm reading, of the rest of the CEOs and presidents, CEOs or presidents of the schools, to vote LSU out of the conference. I don't know if they'll get that. Like, I'm trying to run through what it would look like. Like, I'm just running through, like, okay.
1: Well, we already know, first of all, on the record, that Tennessee, Georgia, and Oklahoma have been very vocal against this idea.
18: Oh, yeah, I understand that. But LSU generates a lot of revenue.
1: Sure they do. Yeah.
18: They bring in a lot of revenue. Are you willing to part with that? Or are you just looking at it from a, we don't want this mess, I don't want to have to face LSU every year, let's just get them off the schedule and let's vote them out? Like, is that how you're looking at
1: it? No, I don't think that that's the case. I don't think you're looking at it because you're afraid of the competition. I think you're looking at it. You're looking at it in the idea of Lane Kiffin will not follow the rules that the conference has come up with. But I know legally they have found in the court system judges to agree with what they're doing, but the conference wants to do otherwise. You know, if you look at the conference, some big heavy hitters in the conference, Texas, Tennessee, A&M, right? We mentioned Alabama, Georgia, Auburn, Florida. Yeah, LSU is up there. I don't know if they're I don't think you could argue that they're the most important school and university in the conference, but they're probably in the top five, right? Like, Texas is the biggest.
18: Mm-hmm.
1: So I think if you had a rank of importance, it's probably Texas, Alabama, Florida, Georgia, if I had to guess. And I understand that Texas traditionally has not been an SEC school, but they are a huge university.
18: Yeah.
1: So, you know, I could see if you get the big schools behind this idea that this is a problem, then I could see everyone else, because when you were talking about the little guys, you're talking about the smaller schools within the conference, the Vanderbilt, the Ole Miss, you know.
18: Sorry.
1: Yes, Mississippi State,
18: yes.
1: Right?
18: Like, yeah.
1: It's Arkansas.
18: Yeah.
1: It's a little different, but, you know, I think that's the question, right? You can call or text the show at 310-840-4910. How do you feel about this? Should the SEC try and kick out LSU? Or is this not that big of an issue? To me, it's not a big issue if the president of the university comes out and says, we're not playing pro players. LSU steps in and they prevent Lane Kiffin from doing this, then it's all okay. Like, Lane can have his thoughts, that's fine, but there are people above him in the university. So to me, if the university stepped in and said, we're not doing this, then the rest of the conference will back off. The reason the SEC is filing this today is because they are pointing to lack of institutional control, because they don't trust that LSU will do anything about this situation.
18: Which is crazy to me, because when this all started, the SEC voted unanimously against this, meaning LSU's president, CEO, whatever, voted against this. There was a unanimous vote. All the schools voted no, we don't want to have pro players coming back and playing in the SEC. So how is this possible? How has a president, how has an athletic director not gone to Lane and said, stop what you're doing? Like, look at what this is causing. You're going to cause them to kick us out. Like, you are not you're not Nick Saban. Like, there's a bunch of head coaches that could be worth this. Lane Kiffin is not one of them.
1: Well, I would say this. Lane Kiffin leads the nation in aura points, but he does not have championships. Right? Like, no one brings more aura with his situation and his flair and cockiness and the way he operates as a head coach.
18: Yeah.
1: He's never won anywhere. He's always failed up. No matter how bad Lane Kiffin has been as a head coach, what's gone on? He's always got a better gig. He always has. I mean, he went from Tennessee to USC to the Raiders to all. I mean, that's why this entire offseason I have said on this show, Lane at Ole Miss made sense.
18: Mm-hmm.
1: Smaller pond, not that big. You know, he could be a surprise team in the playoff every once in a while. You know, getting good recruits. He was doing his thing. Now he's in a much bigger situation with the LSU Tigers. More money, more spotlight, the whole thing. And he's also, you know, he's not shying away from the way that they're handling this situation. Like, he's laughing at everyone.
18: Yeah, he's making fun of it. But look, if you want Theo Vaughn to show up and walk in during the student walk-in, as the players are walking into the stadium,
1: he's your guy.
18: He's your guy.
1: He's absolutely your guy.
18: If you want someone to take jump shots while your team's kicking the extra point,
1: he's your guy.
18: After you score a touchdown,
1: that's our guy.
18: While you're literally dunking on Clemson, he's your guy. But other than that, if you want to win, you know, 9, 10 games a year, but and fizzle out in the playoffs, he's your guy.
1: It's Bleck and Abdallah here on Westwood One Sports and the Westwood One Sports app. You can call or text the show at 310-840-4910. The Cajun, he's down there in Louisiana, Baton Rouge. He texts the show. He says, LSU will fire Kiffin for cause and put Ed Ogeron in as head coach again. He's already there. Yeah, Coach O is there. And the funniest thing about Coach O is Coach O just got done getting paid out his previous head coaching contract with LSU when Lane Kiffin rehired him to be a part of the coaching staff.
18: Yeah, you might as well. You're already paying him again, so why not?
1: Everyone loves Coach O.
18: Yeah, I don't see why not. I can't believe that it has gotten this far for the level. Like, this isn't trying to get Trinidad Chambliss, you know, who, if you would have brought him over from Ole Miss to LSU after he had played on an NFL roster and played in like a preseason game, right?
1: Like, name the two quarterbacks who had court rulings this offseason. Brendan Sorsby and Trinidad Chambliss.
18: Yeah.
1: It is neither of those.
18: No.
1: This is not a high-level starting quarterback who could go to the NFL.
18: Chambliss never went and played for an NFL team. He never signed an NFL contract.
1: No, my point is there were two legal situations in college football in this offseason.
18: Mm-hmm.
1: In both schools, you can make a case it was worth fighting for.
18: Yeah.
1: This, with LSU, this is not worth that.
18: Absolutely not.
1: I understand. The players deserve their fifth year. I get it. This isn't necessarily against them. Although I think it's a little strange. Did you see last night, waiting for the start of the FSU-SMU game?
18: Mm-hmm.
1: They were showing the kicker on the field for Florida State.
18: He's 28 years old.
1: 28-year-old kicker.
18: 28 years old.
1: Bro, move on with your 28
18: life. 28 years old, but he's never been in college before. They brought him over from Australia.
1: I know.
18: It was part of the trade. It's part of the trade.
1: Dude, why are you hanging out with college kids?
18: No, but it's part of the trade. We're
1: sending an NFL game
18: there. We're sending an NFL
1: game. And we got one kicker back.
18: We got a kicker.
1: That's it? That's all we got?
18: Yeah. We got it. Did you see the punt? Did you see the tornado punt?
1: No, yes.
18: That's worth it alone.
1: Did you know that the coaches told the broadcast crew in practice that they were going to
18: tornado punt
1: that?
18: I mean, look, man, he's never been in school before.
1: So, he's 28.
18: All right. He's putting shrimps on the Barbie. It's weird.
1: Of course it's weird.
18: It's weird. 28.
1: It's Bleck and Abdallah here on Westwood One Sports. So the news in the last hour, the SEC has filed an amended complaint to their federal lawsuit against LSU and Lane Kiffin. Says the conference CEOs will meet Thursday, September the 10th to decide whether to terminate LSU as an SEC member institution. In the complaint filed today, the SEC's filing, it quotes Lane Kiffin at halftime speaking to ABC television, quote, "Imagine if we had pro players," end quote. A throwaway, cocky comment from Lane Kiffin that the SEC is now using against him. And they say with that comment, his post-game comments, and the silence from the president of the university confirms a lack of institutional control over the athletic programs and the football program at LSU. This is wild. This is amazing. And the fact that he was like so arrogant and cocky on TV and his team's running it up. And I don't know if you saw the leaked audio of him in the locker room at halftime.
18: Mm-hmm.
1: I mean, that's a hell of a coach, right? He's getting those guys fired up to play. With that said, the SEC is using the digital media that's out there. And they're going to use it against him, saying that there's a lack of institutional control.
18: Whatever you want to do to get your way, if this is how you end it, if this is the drastic measures you need to take to get the LSU president to say, Lane, stop this. We're not gonna pursue this any further because you haven't put the players on the roster yet. You can come out and say we're not going to put these players on the roster for the rest of the season. We're done pursuing this, and this is done. It's Tuesday. You've got today, tomorrow, and before the hearing on Thursday to do this, and before the meeting on Thursday to do this. I would hope that that's what LSU does if I'm an LSU fan. This is why before the game, you and I were talking about this on Friday and said, if I'm an LSU fan, I'm hoping that Lane doesn't put these players on the roster and this just goes away, because I don't want to get kicked out of the SEC if I'm an LSU fan.
1: No.
18: You like being in the SEC. You like saying that you play an SEC schedule. If you're an LSU fan,
1: you like being here.
18: You like being an SEC elitist. You wear that badge with pride.
1: Of course you do.
18: Toughest conference in all of the conferences in the land. Come on.
1: Except for the Big Ten. Last couple of years.
18: Listen, just because you win the game doesn't mean anything. Come play the SEC schedule. See how far you get.
1: Join the conversation. You can always give us your opinion at 310-840-4910. 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Before tomorrow's opener, the Patriots removed a major distraction here in the offseason. 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

0: Tomorrow, we have NFL football. Patriots, Seahawks, you can listen to the game right here on Westwood One Sports. Throughout the offseason, the Patriots have dealt with quite a bit of distraction around the draft. And throughout the summer, you know, that's when we had the interlocking finger gate. You had the...
1: Mike Vrabel and Diana Russini.
0: And that was hot and heavy for a minute. You know, you had the all of the coverage, you know, all over the place. You know, breaking out photos here, photos there, signing for boat rentals here. All that stuff was ridiculous when it was taking place.
2: Yeah.
0: With that said, it does seem like the Patriots have navigated this offseason in a normal fashion, right? Like, it doesn't really seem like it's bothered anything. There is one other piece of distraction that you could point to with the Patriots here in the offseason, and that was their cornerback, Christian Gonzalez, wanting a new contract. And when we talked about this recently, you and I were kind of discussing this, like, this is kind of how it works in the NFL, right? You say you're disgruntled, you hold in, you hold out, you're around, you're not really practicing, you want your new deal. Maybe there could be a hint of a trade request at some point. And guess what happens? Before the season, dude gets paid.
2: Yeah.
0: That's how it works in the NFL. Christian Gonzalez yesterday, 4-year deal, $135 million, 102 of that guaranteed. He is now the highest paid corner in the NFL.
2: Ho-hum. I mean, exactly like we said it was going to go. You practice, you do what you're supposed to be doing. You're in the building. You know, you're not like... You're not holding out. You're not saying, I'm not going to practice. I'm going to eat. And he was doing all the right things. Like, are you going to play? He was asked, are you going to play if you don't have a deal? He's like, oh, well, we'll see. That's not up to me. You know, we'll talk about that with my agents. We'll talk about that with my people. You be very vague, right? You don't cause a problem. You leave everything up to my agents. That's between me and my agents and the Patriots. You do everything you say is what you're supposed to say during the negotiations. And a day before the Patriots play the Seahawks in the season opener, guess what happens? Or 2 days before, last night, he gets a deal and is now the highest paid corner in the history of the NFL, and deservedly so. He's great. He's a great corner. And of course, the distraction goes away. He didn't miss any time. He was holding in, so he was practicing. He was playing well. And now this goes away, and there was never any drama whatsoever. There was not like a Christian Gonzalez watch. What's going to happen? What's going on? And so I don't think Patriots fans were like worried about this. Seemed like this was always a team that does business well and takes care of their guys when they deserve to be taken care of. And this is just another example of the Patriots being able to handle football business well. They handle their business inside the building well. They handle their football business well. Stuff like this, stuff like the Diana Russini business with Vrabel is not a distraction. We are making it a distraction. The outside of the building is being talked about.
0: I don't think we're making it a distraction. I think it's not a distraction.
2: Like, but I'm saying, like,
0: I think we're talking about it, but I don't think it's much of a distraction.
2: Vrabel
0: was asked about it last week, he said he moved on.
2: Yeah.
0: The reporters followed up and he said, guys, I said that I moved on.
2: That's what I'm saying.
0: They're done with it.
2: We are waiting for another thing to drop, for something else to come out, for her next move and all this kind of stuff. And it's like, guys, they're gonna play football tomorrow. Like, come on, like, let's all move on. Who cares?
0: Well, I think you can do both, because she is very good at what she does.
2: Yeah, she's
0: Diana
2: great.
0: Russini is fantastic. She's also great. Fantastic on TV. So to say you're waiting for her next move, yeah, because she should be able to work again.
2: Yeah,
0: but like, I don't think she should not be able to, like, he's able to work. There's no issue.
2: I understand
0: she should be
2: that.
0: Able to work. I get that the Athletic had to do what they had to do, but like, I don't think that there is another shoe to drop. I think if we're talking about that topic, I have a suspicion that all parties involved were aware of the situation and they're consenting adults. I don't think there's another angle to this. I think it's less of a scandalous situation than what maybe the public thinks it is.
2: I think she should be allowed to do whatever she wants to do. If she wants to work again, cool. If she doesn't, also cool. Let her do whatever she wants to do. I don't care. It's not up to me. Let her do whatever she wants to do. If I never hear Diana Russini again, then fine. If she's on the sideline tomorrow for a game, awesome. That's great. we've taken up way too much time talking about two people getting together that I don't care what they do behind closed doors.
0: To be fair, it was a little weird seeing the hands interlock
2: it
0: like
2: was,
0: that. I've never also, seen that before. The hands on top of the roof. That was weird.
2: It was, but I don't care. I'm so glad that tomorrow I get to see grown men beat the crap out of each other on the field, finally. Like, I don't care about this stuff off the field anymore. Thank God football is back tomorrow, because the rest of this stuff off the field has been ridiculous. We got lawsuits in college football. I got fingers locking, interlocking on in the NFL. Can we just play ball, for God's sake?
0: Dude, we had ball all weekend. It was great.
2: I know we did. But
0: and
2: then,
0: quite
2: but then
0: honestly,
2: every, with, but then every other turn, I got lawsuits in college.
0: Yeah, that's true. And the NFL starting up tomorrow is fantastic. Christian Gonzalez is really good.
2: Yes.
0: And it does feel, because like I've looked at the Patriots this entire offseason as a regression team. It does feel in the last month of training camp and heading towards the season that I don't want to say I'm changing my opinion on that, but I think the reason they will regress is not because they're necessarily a worse team. They just have a tougher schedule.
2: Yeah.
0: You know what I'm saying? Like, I don't think last year was fluky.
2: Mm-hmm.
0: And I think that Vrabel coaches with a chip on his shoulder. I think this team's going to be pretty good. Now, will they be good enough to beat out the other wild card teams? Because I don't see the Patriots beating out the Bills. So I don't think they win the division. But can they be better than Kansas City or Jacksonville or the Chargers? Right? Like, I think that's what the interesting conversation about the Patriots heading into this season will be about.
2: Anything less than 14 games and winning the Super Bowl is a regression.
0: Yeah, you know, you don't have to go that drastic
2: but,
0: with it.
2: But that's
0: though.
2: What I'm
0: they,
2: saying.
0: If they make
2: though,
0: the playoffs, I don't think that's that much of a regression.
2: But if you, but they won 14 games last year.
0: Yeah, well, if they win 8, then that's a regression.
2: But if they only win 10 games and that's a wild card, that's technically a regression. You know, if they don't win the division, that's a regression. I don't think the offense is going to be worse.
0: Well, no, you add A.J. Brown, they're going to be better.
2: I think they're going to be better. I think that the team can be better, but the record can be worse because you're playing stiffer competition. You've got Josh Allen in the division. I think that the Jets' defense is going to be better. They're not going to go the entire season without an interception. Like, that's just not going to happen again. That kind of thing can't happen twice in a row. So I'm not saying that they're going to intercept the Patriots, but you can't go an entire two seasons in a row without an interception. The Jets' defense is going to be better. So the Patriots are going to face tougher opponents. I don't have them winning the division. I think the Bills are going to win the division. I still have the Patriots making the playoffs. When we did our predictions 54 days ago, you didn't have them.
0: You're a jerk.
2: You didn't have
0: no one. No one knows what you're referencing.
2: I just
0: you,
2: had
0: you and Raj all summer. You've been making fun of me because I wanted to give you guys some predictions early on, and you guys had a problem with it.
2: 54 days ago, when we made our predictions,
0: you guys are
3: that
0: jerks.
3: It was so good.
2: We did. I had the Patriots still in the playoffs. You did not.
0: Yeah, I had them on the outside looking in.
2: I still have them as a wild card team.
3: Yep.
2: But I don't have the winning, because 14, it's hard to
0: it's
2: win
0: a
2: 14.
0: Lot.
2: It's a lot of games.
0: In Buffalo, I think Buffalo improves.
2: So do I. And so, but again, improving from winning 12 games. Like, they could still win 12 games and that could win the division again.
0: Right.
2: It's just the Patriots aren't going to win 14.
3: We know we could
2: they
3: do could this
2: win
3: again
2: 10.
3: Tomorrow.
2: Buffalo can win 12.
3: Since it's game day going in, but it would be more fitting maybe to do it today. Hey, it's the day before the start of
0: tomorrow,
3: the season.
0: Tomorrow, Raj. Tomorrow, we will list off our official predictions
3: no, but
0: for
3: that
0: the
3: makes
0: NFL
3: way
0: season.
3: Too much
0: tomorrow.
3: Sense.
2: Actually,
3: I mean,
2: it'd be
3: 55.
0: Tomorrow.
2: It'd be fitting to do it like on Monday.
3: Yeah. Yeah. We should have done it yesterday. We are 2 days
2: well,
3: away
2: no, no,
3: from
2: the
3: start.
2: No, the day after. No, I'm saying the day after the first week of the season starts.
0: Is it our Monday or their Monday? Or which Monday are we using? Are we using the Australian Monday or the Monday that we
2: well, then we'd
0: we
2: have to come
0: here?
2: In on Sunday to do it if we're using the Australian Monday.
0: Is that what we're doing?
2: Yeah.
4: We'll put in some on a Thursday. Friday's the final part of the game plan. Saturday we walk through when we play on Sunday, which is a Friday in Australia and a Thursday in the U.S. So don't ever make me do that again.
2: You guys, if we're following
0: Kyle Shanahan,
2: along,
0: yes.
2: if we're following
0: yes.
2: along,
0: playoff predictions.
2: It's Wednesday over there, which means today is it's Tuesday here. So they're putting in their game plan. They're installing. He's got to release an injury report. Or does he? Because he's going by American Day. So technically, he doesn't have to release an injury report until tomorrow, which is Thursday over there, which is Wednesday over here. So technically, he doesn't have to release an injury report until tomorrow there, today here. To tomorrow here, today, 2 days over there.
0: It's Black and Abdallah here on Westwood One Sports and the Westwood One Sports app. You can also listen to the show on SiriusXM channel 260. 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
25: We're just talking about it. Christian Gonzalez gets a 4-year deal, $102 million guaranteed. Top paid corner in football. And Abdallah, like the way that we're talking about the Patriots is like, will there be a regression from last year to this year? And I think they're a better team on paper, but it's a tougher schedule and a tough division.
26: Yeah, absolutely. And I think their offense can be better. I think their defense can actually be decent too. They can be a better team, but the record can actually be worse. They could still make the playoffs as a wild card team. The record can be worse, but the team can actually have better numbers, if that makes sense.
25: Yeah, it kind of does. And obviously, Drake May, in an additional year after the year he had last year, he should.

0: certainly develop as well. Let's bring in Jeff Schwartz, one of our good friends, 8-year NFL offensive lineman. You've heard him fill in for Abdallah before here on the Black and Abdallah Show. He now joins the show to preview the NFL season. Jeff, when you look at the Patriots, do you expect them to regress from last year?
1: Probably, and here's the reason why. I'm pulling up my notes now from this discussion a couple weeks ago. It's really their schedule. It's not even the teams they're playing. It's the quarterbacks they're playing, right? Last season, they played Josh Allen twice, okay? And then they played, I think it was Baker Mayfield once, and that's really about, I think they played Lamar late in the year. That's about it for quarterbacks that they played. This season, they play the defending champs week one again, right? Then Aaron Rodgers, Trevor Lawrence, Josh Allen. Then they get Caleb Williams, Jordan Love, Jared Goff, Justin Herbert, Josh Allen again. And they get Kyler Murray, Patrick Mahomes, and they end with Jets, Bo Nix, and then Miami. Like, they're just playing a much better schedule of quarterbacks. And that could make the difference between going, you know, 12 wins and 9 wins, right? You just, a couple of those close games, you just can't pull through. So they might be a better roster, but there's just not a way they're going to finish this season, I think, with a better record and feeling better about the, you know, themselves as a team. Especially if they lose tomorrow. It's tomorrow, right? Tomorrow night now. To Seattle, which I think they will. And then all of a sudden you're in the hole already and you have this tough schedule coming up. So I would lean toward worse this season. They might not be a worse team. I know that you guys were talking about that a second ago. It doesn't make sense really to talk about that way, but I do think it's going to end up feeling that way for New England.
2: Jeff, you played the position, so I want to ask you about Tyler Smith, the Dallas Cowboys guard who's going to miss 4 to 6 weeks here. They play the Giants to start the season. How much of a loss is that for the Cowboys to start the season, especially facing the Giants, a division game that early on, that great defensive front? How much are they going to miss him early on in the season, and how much is that going to affect Dak Prescott?
1: Yeah, you know, it's going to be difficult, right? You lose an all-pro player like that. There's no replacing him. Now, they have a good enough backup. I think Bass is going to play in that spot. He's played a lot of football before, so you should be okay for a couple of weeks. It's better to know now, right, and go into the season knowing, okay, this is where we are. And the rest of the offensive line is set. The rest of the offensive line is good. And so just missing one guy like this should be okay. It's tough. You play a very good defensive line in week one, but you know, that defensive line is without Dexter Lawrence, right? It's a different defensive line inside. Can they exploit the Giants, Smith not being there? So again, Bass played a good amount of football, but you know, replacing all pros difficult. Luckily for them, the other four guys are good and they're all healthy. And so I think they'll be fine without him for about a month.
0: Jeff Schwartz joining Black and Abdallah here on Westwood One Sports and the Westwood One Sports app. We've talked a lot this offseason about the Rams. And essentially, Jeff, every list we've seen puts the Rams right into the Super Bowl, winning the NFC. No one questions it, right, from the outside. As a former player, when you look at a team that's viewed like that,
1: Yeah. How
0: do you, as a former player, view what the Rams have put together? And then also, like, what do you think the Rams will be able to do this season? Do you agree? Are they just a shoo-in for the Super Bowl?
1: Look, when you preview a season, you look at the rosters, right? And we do the same thing we all do, right? We look at the rosters. We look at where the strength and where the weaknesses are. If you say, okay, well, head coach, check, right? Quarterback, check. Skill player, Puka Nacua, difference maker, check. Even the other skill guys are very good. The tight ends and the running back duo. Offensive line, we'll see, right? Some question marks there. And then you go, oh, well, we added the best defensive player all in the entire NFL. And then we added another guy who's a future Hall of Famer. He's been playing 2.5 years. I get that. Oh, then we added an all-pro corner. And then another corner. All the ingredients are there. Now, super teams like this, and I'm not sure it's a super team, they haven't won in the past. So that's the knock against this sort of idea. But who's better than them? Like, if you're picking someone else to win the NFC, you're doing it because you think that, what, the Rams are just not as deep? Their offensive line's a problem. They get hurt. I mean, there's no real on-the-field reason. I mean, Philly's very good, too. I get that. But they have a first-time play caller. The Niners, we'll see, obviously, what their injury situation is. I'm sure missing some teams in the NFC. The Cowboys, the Bears. The Bears are a regression candidate. The Cowboys should be pretty good this season. But they're not better than the Rams. And so I think that's a big part of this, is that the Rams are just, on paper, the better team right now than anyone else in the NFC. Doesn't mean you're going to win, but I understand why people are picking them.
2: Is there a team that you're concerned about that everyone else is high on. Maybe it's the Ravens. They've got a new head coach, a first-time play caller. Maybe it's the Bengals because of the defense and the health of Joe Burrow. Is there a team that you're looking at that you're just like, everybody else is just really high on them, but I just don't see it panning out right now?
1: That's a good question. I think the Bears, their defense is not going to be good again. I ran into someone from the Bears. I was in Eugene, Oregon this weekend. I was talking to some people. I knew one of the people with the Bears that was there. There were a bunch of scouts there, of course. My favorite thing, too, is on a Saturday, there's like a tweet like, 17 teams are in attendance. Well, it's their job to go scout. I would imagine they're at the game. It's like LSU, Clemson, 27 teams are here. Well, yeah, they're it's their job. Of course they're there. Why would they not be there? And I think the defense is still a question mark, even in their eyes, right? It's there's injuries, of course. But how good are they going to be? They didn't make a ton of adjustments on defense. We talk about like a team like the Cowboys you mentioned. I mean, they had like 7 new pieces on defense, like legitimately rebuilt their entire defense from where they were last season. I think the Bears defensively are in a real, real trouble spot right now. And their offense can certainly take them a long way. Plus, they won 6 games last year where they were trailing with 2 minutes left, which is impossible to do back-to-back year. So I'd be a little concerned. That's the one team I'd be concerned about. I think the Bears could be a 9-10 win team. But maybe their defense is really bad. They win one of those 5 games, and all of a sudden they're a 9-8 team or 8-9 team.
0: Jeff Schwartz on with Black and Abdallah here on Westwood One Sports. Getting ready for the start of the NFL season tomorrow. You can listen to the Seahawks and the Patriots right here on Westwood One Sports. Jeff, what's your outlook for Kansas City? We've had a lot of mixed opinions. People that think that they might not be as good as some are thinking, and then some telling us, we've had the Fat Jack on our show saying that they're going to be the surprise team in the AFC. What's your outlook for Kansas City?
1: Is Josh Simmons playing? Do you know that yet? Do you know if he's playing the left tackle for the Chiefs? It's interesting because a lot of teams survive without their tackles, but the Chiefs, for some reason, just seem to really struggle when one of those guys is out. I don't know what surprise team means. I mean, they have Patrick Mahomes, Andy Reid, and they have a very talented roster that's young. And they got super young fast, right? Look at what they did defensively. R. Mason Thomas looks like he's really good as a pass rusher. They're young on the defensive line outside of Chris Jones. They're young in the secondary now with guys leaving, but they have a track record in the secondary specifically of really growing those guys. Think about all the guys that they've grown with Spags and Merritt there, and they've walked out. I mean, I guess that happens at times, but look at what they've done in that room. So good. The pass rush is super important for them. And Kenneth Walker's a big addition. Opens up offensively what they can do, I think, running the football, what they can do play action pass and screen game. I am concerned week one, you got to play a really good Denver team, and you might not have Josh Simmons there. But with Mahomes, you always have a chance. Think about going back to last year. I think the Chiefs were, 6-6? And everyone's like, watch out, watch out. And they were playing terrible football. They got Mahomes, watch out. And then Mahomes got hurt, and they lost the rest of their games. But that's the Mahomes factor, right? And I think that he still can play at a high level. I question the wide receivers, absolutely. But I do think this team, I don't think they're a surprise. They're the Chiefs, man. But can they be a 12-win or 13-win team? That's probably asking a lot in that division. But they can win a Super Bowl, absolutely.
2: Staying in that division, we know the Raiders are going to start Kirk Cousins for however long until they think Mendoza's ready. Do you think that's the right move? How long would you wait until playing Mendoza, or would you play him at all this year?
1: Okay, so I love this topic. So I'm pro starting Mendoza immediately. I think if he's mentally ready to go, he should play. Now, I didn't think he played great in their last preseason game, so maybe that's why the Raiders are waiting on this. But here's my question for the Raiders. So you name Cousins your starter. Who's your backup going to be in week one? Because is it going to be Aiden O'Connell, or is it going to be Mendoza? Because if you're telling me Mendoza is good enough to be ready to be your backup quarterback, he should be ready to play, right? Because the argument is that he's not ready to play yet, so we have to wait. Well, then don't have him dress. Aiden O'Connell should dress, or he should be the backup, and Mendoza will be the third-string emergency guy. Because you remember Herbert wasn't good enough to start in Los Angeles, then Tyrod Taylor got the lung puncture, and he played well immediately. So if he's not ready to play now, he should not dress for the game. So if he's ready to play now, if you feel comfortable enough to put him as a backup and you're one snap away from Cousins ending his season and needing to play, then you should be comfortable enough to start him, right? To me, that's the way I look at that discussion. So very curious if the Raiders make him a backup or sit him for this week, because I argue that if he's good enough to be your backup, he's good enough to play immediately. What's the point of playing Cousins?
0: Yeah, no, that's a great point. Love it, Jeff. Thank you for taking the time and joining us here today. Have a fantastic NFL season.
1: Starts tomorrow, guys. Thank you. Take care.
0: Jeff Schwartz, make sure you follow him on social media. 8-year NFL offensive lineman. He's hung out on the Black and Abdallah show many times, filling in for Abdallah in the past, a friend of the show. He does a great job covering the NFL. And yeah, I think he makes a great point. And that's kind of like the way I've thought with this Mendoza thing is like, if you're not like, first of all, I also think that the organization should put everything behind starting him as soon as possible, because you need the learning curve to take place. You don't want that to be at the end of the season or next year for him to finally take his bumps and figure it out along the way. You want him ready, Mendoza, to be ready week one at the start of next season to be your guy.
2: I just think he can be. There's nothing wrong with sitting him for a couple weeks. The way he was trending wasn't in the right direction. If you sit him for 3-4 weeks, the way you did with Drake May and the Patriots, there's nothing wrong with that. He can still start. There's no rush. I don't think there's a wrong answer either way. There's no rush in this. They're not winning anything. So have him sit for a couple weeks, and then he can start in October.
0: Coming up, could Aaron Donald be better than he was before? That's next.
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0: Live from Chicago, it's Black and Abdallah hanging out with you until 3 Eastern right here on Westwood One Sports and the Westwood One Sports app. Could Aaron Donald actually be better than he was before? You know, he retired, right? In 2023, he was at the top of his game. He's a Hall of Famer. Multiple-time Defensive Player of the Year, Super Bowl champion. Remember in the final Super Bowl, pointing to his ring finger, put the ring on after the Rams beat Burrow and the Bengals. Could Aaron Donald actually be better now than he was before? Take a listen to what Aaron Donald said to reporters yesterday on how practice has been feeling with the Rams.
28: Better than what I thought it would be, honestly. Things is clicking a little faster. Feeling good, knocking the rust off. I thought I'd be a lot more rusty when I was, but, you know, taking it day by day. But it feels good to be back around the guys in the building, on the grass playing football. So things is clicking, feeling good, man, and, you know, just keep going.
0: Aaron Donald yesterday, Abdallah, should the rest of the NFL be afraid?
2: I don't know, man. Like, okay.
0: They could, I don't know, man.
2: They could, okay? Like, here's the thing. I think about it from this perspective, okay? I try to dumb it down to how you and I feel, okay, at 35 years old. And I understand that Aaron Donald is a freak, and I mean that in the nicest way possible.
0: You're saying how you felt at 35 compared to the way he does?
2: Yeah, like Aaron Donald could be a freak of nature, and having 2 years
0: could
2: off...
0: Could be. I don't think it's a could be. I think he is.
2: I understand that.
0: But, He's probably one of the great athletes of our time.
2: I understand that, but 35
0: you,
2: is still 35.
0: You, sir, are not.
2: I understand that, but 35 is still 35.
0: Yeah, 35 is now the new 25.
2: Okay, but going up against... a 27 or 28-year-old.
0: Well, 27, 28 is now the new 33. So it's closer.
2: Yeah, okay. You remember how those hangovers hit at 35?
0: Well, I don't think he's drinking the way we did
2: but
0: when we were
2: but it's different.
0: At that age.
2: Being 35 and going up against 27, 28-year-olds that are in their prime, and you've had 2 years off, and I'm not saying he's 2 years on the couch and just decided to get up and is like, all right, well, now I'm coming back. Like, obviously, dude's been training, and dude's been in peak physical condition, and I understand that. But it's not like he's going to be better. It's not like he's coming back bigger, faster, stronger. He's not the bionic man, you know? Like, this isn't a situation where we rebuilt him, and now he's better. You know, there's not as much wear and tear. From a physical standpoint, he doesn't have the bumps and the bruises from a year where he played and he's only had one off season, but he's older. You know, he's going up against younger players. That's what I'm saying, is he's going up against younger offensive linemen. He's trying to push younger offensive linemen around that are at their peak, that are in their mid to late 20s, that are at their peak of physical condition, and he's on the backside of his career.
0: Well, with that said, the Rams have a deep defensive line, though.
2: Of course they do. Of course.
0: So you don't have to rely on Aaron Donald.
2: I'm not saying you do.
0: Being the guy that's like leading the charge every single snap.
2: I'm not saying you do.
0: He needs a breather, he can take a
2: breather.
0: You've
2: got Myles Garrett, who's only 30.
0: Yeah, right. Well, I mean, you know, Ford is good. Young is good on the line.
2: Yes.
0: I mean, they've got a lot of good players.
2: They got bodies after bodies after bodies. I get it. But your question is, can he be better than he was when he retired? I don't think so. I don't. If you're talking from a health standpoint of less bumps, less bruises, all that kind of stuff, sure. But 35 isn't 33. It's just not. You know how it is? Wait, like, you can't do the same things that you could do.
0: No, I feel great, man. What are you talking about?
2: I know where you were this morning.
0: What the hell? What do you mean? What does that mean?
2: I know where you were. No, you don't.
0: I wasn't anywhere I wasn't supposed to be.
2: I'm not violating HIPAA laws.
0: I was exactly where I needed to be.
2: I know where you were.
0: What the hell are you doing?
2: I'm not violating HIPAA laws, DeFruo, but I know where you were.
0: I don't think it's a HIPAA law.
2: I don't think
0: you understand what that is.
2: I don't, but you ain't.
0: That's just because an individual goes to the doctor. It's not a big deal.
2: You ain't the same.
0: Back in the day,
2: you would have just rubbed some dirt on it, but you ain't the same. Okay.
0: Well, I mean, easy on what you're rubbing over there,
2: okay,
0: my man. I mean, geez,
2: right.
0: What are you doing? At least buy a drink first.
2: We all ain't the same. Okay.
0: How are you doing?
2: My point is that
1: the large male.
0: Easy.
2: When he gets into the middle of the season. The week to week might start to hurt a little bit more than it used to.
0: First of all, for the record, here on the Black and Abdallah Show, at 41, I feel better than I did at 30.
2: That's good for you. Congratulations.
0: I'm just saying, I'm feeling great.
2: Good for you.
0: So you can take your...
2: That's because you're not drinking as much as you used to.
0: Well, that's true. I mean, I would say cutting out the binge drinking.
2: Yeah.
0: 4 to 5 days a week definitely changes.
2: We didn't call it binge drinking. We called it going out, all right? Just because scientifically they called it binge drinking, we called it Tuesday.
0: Isn't it like two or more?
2: Yeah.
0: And it's like, you can't wait. If you only have one, you can't do that with you're out with the guys. You get two, yeah, but you can't be a weirdo with just the two, right?
2: So
0: you
2: get just three. Five or more standard drinks in 2 hours.
0: Binge drinking.
2: It?
0: Oh,
2: yeah.
0: Then no. I mean, occasionally back in the day, but.
2: Yeah.
0: Yeah, I'm not doing that anymore, and I feel great. So that's the message from the Black and Abdallah Show.
2: Hold on. Consuming four or more drinks in 4 hours can still reach the threshold for binge drinking, depending on your biological body
0: makeup.
2: Type.
0: Yeah, makeup. I mean, listen, if you're a big, beefy offensive lineman, you could probably throw them down. It's not a big deal. If you're scrawny.
2: If you're a waify.
0: If you're little.
2: Dude like you.
0: Well, I'm not. First of all, that's not right. I'm taller than you. More muscle mass than you.
2: I don't think tall has anything to do with waifiness.
0: That's not right.
2: My point is this.
0: My point is I was exactly where I was supposed to be this morning.
2: Yeah, at your doctor's appointment. On time.
0: Jeez.
2: My point is that when...
0: What is your point? Do you have a point?
2: Week 8 of the season, when he's waking up on a Tuesday, and that's because it doesn't hurt on Monday. The players will tell you. It's Tuesdays when it hurts on that day off. I don't think it's going to feel the same as it did when he at 30.
0: Of course. And he's been in the NFL for a long time.
2: And that's my point is that it's 35 is different than 30. Like when he wakes up in the morning on Tuesday, it's going to feel different than when Myles Garrett wakes up. It's going to feel different than when Ford wakes up. It's going to feel different than when that 25-year-old wakes up. It's going to feel different when that 28-year-old punter wakes up at Florida State. You know, it's going to feel different than when all these guys wake up. All right?
0: I don't know why that kid is still in school.
2: It's his first year. He's a freshman.
0: I get it. Yeah. All right.
2: So. To me, it's can he? He's peak physical condition. He's a physical freak. I get it, but to ask the question, is he going to be better? I don't think so. Are they going to use him differently? Yes, they're smart. They're going to use him more sporadically. They're going to use him in different situations that are more advantageous to his age and the fact that he has been out of football for 2 years. Yeah, they're absolutely going to do that. But I don't think he's going to be a better player. Like, I don't think he's going to win Defensive Player of the Year. Like, I don't think he's going to be put up, like, you put him next to Will Anderson, it's not the same. It's not the same.
0: Yeah, I agree with you. Black and Abdallah here on Westwood One Sports and the Westwood One Sports app, hanging out with you until 3 Eastern. We were actually on the air yesterday, full show yesterday on Labor Day. So if you had the day off, hope you had a great holiday. 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And also, you can always watch the show on our stream. 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Yesterday on the show, Abdallah, you know, we talked a lot of college football, NFL, and, you know, people on Labor Day, one of the fun things to do on Labor Day is go see a baseball game.
1: Oh, yeah.
0: Did you see this story? Well, I mean, it's not really a story. It's just the facts of what took place in the game. Hmm. Did you see Phillies Braves yesterday? 1-0 matchup?
2: Hmm.
0: Did you see the takeaway from that?
2: What about it?
0: It was the shortest game this season in Major League Baseball.
1: Oh, yeah. Mm-hmm. Mm-hmm. Mm-hmm.
0: It was 1 hour and 51 minutes long.
2: Shout out.
0: The shortest game in Major League Baseball this year. 1 hour, 51 minutes.
2: Mm-hmm.
0: It's Black and Abdallah here on Westwood One Sports. 310-840-9910. Is that too short? No, because let me paint the picture, right? You're getting together. It's Labor Day. It's a holiday. You got the kids. You got friends. Everyone gets together. You get to the ballpark, right? You're expecting the ballpark experience to be a day event.
2: Yeah.
0: A whole day event.
2: Mm-hmm.
0: You sit down in your seats, you got your hot dog, a beverage, you're sitting there, you're watching, you look up from the dog, and you're in the bottom of the fourth.
2: Yeah.
0: You've taken two bites of your hot dog, and it's in the fifth inning.
2: Mm-hmm.
0: Isn't the experience of going to a baseball game, shouldn't it be a longer experience than under 2 hours?
2: But this
0: is an hour and 51 minutes too short. Like, I would feel, this is how I personally would feel if I was at the game. I would feel like I got gypped out of a ticket.
2: But this isn't,
0: you're only there for an hour and 51 minutes?
2: But this isn't a product necessarily of the pitch clockification of baseball. You and I, broadcasting out of the great city of Chicago every single day, you and I are both Chicago White Sox fans. You and I grew up in the era of a great pitcher not many people might know.
0: People know who he is.
2: By the name of Mark Burley.
0: People know Mark Burley. Left-hander, quick games, snappy, in and out.
2: His average game was like an hour and 45 minutes because he would just pitch. There was no, he was the human pitch clock. It was great. And you knew going in, I'm in for an hour 45. I'm in and out. If I don't get to my seat on time, I'm missing the first two innings of this game because Mark Burley just stands up there and throws. He does not care. Just whatever the catcher puts, whatever fingers he puts down,
0: easy.
2: That's what he's throwing. Doesn't matter.
0: Yes.
2: Doesn't matter. Doesn't care. So to me, like, yeah, you saw a pitcher's duel. You saw a one-run pitcher's duel.
0: 1-0, okay. Hour 51.
2: But isn't that the beauty of baseball, Chris? You never know what you're going to see.
0: No, I think what they say is you see something new at the ballpark every day.
2: Yeah, same thing.
0: That's what they say about baseball.
2: Yeah, whatever.
0: I saw it and I was like, wow. I agree. That's somewhat of a, like, if your entire day on Labor Day was planned around going to the game.
2: Okay.
0: An hour and 51 minutes. You know, sometimes you go out to dinner and it's longer than that.
2: Go to another baseball game then.
0: You know, you've been to dinners that are at least 2 hours long.
2: Yeah, and I've also been to a dinner that's 45 minutes. Like, I don't know what to tell you. You know?
0: I mean, if you eat fast enough, sometimes it could be 30 seconds.
2: Sometimes I go to Chipotle. I don't know what to tell. Like, it's baseball. That's the George Carlin bit, right? There's no clock. You know, sometimes it's an hour 45. Sometimes it's 4 hours. You don't know. That's the beauty of baseball. That's what you get when you buy the ticket.
0: All right, I just wanted tough tamales.
2: Tough
0: tamales?
2: Because I can't say what I wanted to say, because I'd get us kicked off the air.
0: Tough tamales?
2: Yeah.
0: All right, you're not worried about
2: no,
0: it.
2: No, I'm not worried about it.
0: I wouldn't say I'm worried. I would just feel gypped.
2: Well, sorry. Take it up with Rob Manfred.
0: 310-840-4910.
2: Ask for your money back.
0: No, he's busy.
4: Corey!
0: He's busy trying to announce the number one pick's name correctly.
4: With the first pick. Yeah. Of the 2026 MLB draft, the Chicago White Sox select Rock Chalowski. Shortstop from UCLA.
0: Chalowski. He's the number one pick. Chalowski.
2: The best commissioner we have.
4: Chalowski, a shortstop from UCLA.
2: It's the best commissioner we have.
0: No, he's not.
2: Yes, he is.
0: And we always like the throwback here on the show. Rob Manfred in 2020, handing out the World Series trophy to Corey Seager. He was medically cleared. We have to say this every time we play this piece of audio. Major League Baseball released a statement. He was medically cleared. So he was not having a medical issue when this took place in 2020.
4: Corey, you thrilled our fans throughout the postseason with a great performance. You led the Dodgers to a World Series victory, and it's my pleasure to recognize your great play with the Willie Mays Most Valuable Player Award presented by Chevrolet.
0: He was medically cleared, Abdallah. He was medically cleared. He was medically cleared.
4: I'm you thrilled sorry our fans.
1: That your game was short on your Labor Day, but guess what? The players are people too, and they wanted to enjoy their Labor Day. It's what they wanted to do.
0: It was a short game, Rob.
1: I gave them a holiday.
0: It was short.
4: Corey.
1: I gave them a holiday,
4: Corey,
1: too.
0: It was short.
1: Tough tamales.
4: Corey.
0: Tough tamales. Where did you get... When did you start saying tough tamales?
1: Because I can't say tough stuff.
4: You led the Dodgers...
0: Now, Major League Baseball came out and they said, medically cleared. He was not going through
1: that's
0: anything.
1: So what I told him.
0: Yeah, it's what you told him. It sounds like something else,
4: Corey,
0: is going on.
1: You don't know me.
4: Sox select Rock
1: Kachalowski.
4: From UCLA.
1: That's my guy. He's a spicy meatball.
0: Chalowski.
1: Oh, no. Oh, he's Polish.
0: Chalowski.
1: A nice Chicago name, that Chalowski.
0: And this is who you think is the best commissioner in all of sports?
2: Yeah, I do, because he's done more for the game than the set it and forget it.
0: NFL is king.
2: The harbor of... Never mind.
4: You thrilled our fans.
0: I don't get your anti-Goodell stance.
2: He doesn't do anything.
0: What do you mean? He's the meat shield for the owners.
2: He's taking games away from this great country.
0: No, he's not.
2: Yes, he is. Where's the game on Thursday?
0: You're still going to watch.
2: Where's the game on Thursday?
0: Let me ask you a question. You, sir.
2: Yeah?
0: If the game was played in the States, would you attend? No.
2: Yeah, but you know who can attend? You know who can attend? Rams and 49ers
4: Corey
2: fans.
0: I mean, Rams fans don't go anyway.
2: 49ers fans can't either.
0: 49ers fans travel. Mm-hmm. They usually sit in Rams' house.
2: Yeah.
0: From what
2: now,
0: I've seen
2: on
0: TV.
2: And now they can't. And now they can't because he's taking games away from our great country.
0: It's the same thing with the European schedule.
2: Yeah. He's taking games away from our great country.
4: Corey!
0: I'm just saying.
2: He wants an international game every week, Chris.
0: Well, I know that.
2: Hmm?
0: And that's not something I need in my life.
2: What happened to the National Football League of America?
0: My point is that Goodell isn't as bad as your...
2: You know
0: painting
2: where America's pastimes played? America.
0: Okay, all right.
2: In the Fields of Dreams.
0: Okay, all right. Well, no, they tried the corn thing. Did you watch that, remember?
2: It worked.
0: It was on Netflix.
2: Uh-huh.
0: We didn't even know it was taking place until the day of.
2: Well, it worked, didn't
0: remember
2: it?
0: Remember that?
2: Mm-hmm.
0: It was that was this summer. You and I showed up to work, and we're like, what are we talking about today? We're talking football. Wait, there's the Field of Dreams game
2: is today, yeah.
0: Oh, really? Where is it at?
2: Wasn't it the same day as like the Hall of Fame game or something?
0: There was something going on, and
2: was there another NFL game or something going on that day?
0: It's Black and Abdallah here on Westwood One Sports and the Westwood One Sports app. So, yes, we did want to tip our cap to Rob Manfred because
4: Corey
0: Abdallah thinks he is the best commissioner in all of sports. Yeah, so I saw that yesterday. An hour and 51-minute game. Phillies beat the Braves 1-0. I think it's a little too short. I think a baseball game should at least be 2 hours.
2: So what? So if they don't hit the 2 hour mark,
0: no,
2: you want to just keep playing?
0: No, it's not
2: ten
0: something.
2: Innings
0: no,
2: now?
0: You can't control it.
2: Ten
0: it's
2: innings
0: just,
2: now, guys. Oh, sorry, we hit 9 innings and it hasn't been 2 hours yet. We got to keep playing.
0: I didn't bring this up because I have a solution or that they need to change something. I'm just pointing out that
2: God, you're turning.
0: If I had a game.
2: Andy Rooney before our eyes.
0: If I had a game ticket, I would be a little annoyed that it was that short
2: Your
0: of a game.
2: Your eyebrows really are starting to get out of control.
0: They look like chipmunks.
2: Yeah.
0: It's Black and Abdallah here on Westwood One Sports and the Westwood One Sports app. We have power rankings with Raj coming up. Are the contenders who are the contenders who can survive a slow start to the NFL season? We will talk about that with Raj coming up. The wait is over. 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
17: Can you feel it in the air? The NFL season kicks off tomorrow night. Patriots, Seahawks right here on Westwood One Sports. Can't wait. We are one day away from the start of the NFL season. It's Black and Abdallah here on Westwood One Sports, live from Chicago each and every day. Now it's time to go on out to parts unknown in Colorado.
18: And the next question comes from the line of Raj Sharan with Westwood One. Please proceed.
17: Please proceed. On a Tuesday, it's time for Power Rankings with Raj. Hello, Raj.
19: What's up, fellas? Man, one day away from football. Just, I can't believe we're here. The only thing maybe more exciting is that we are 42 days away from the NBA season tipping
17: okay.
19: up. As
17: right,
19: we will
17: continue. You guys want my NBA playoff predictions?
19: Well, 42 days out would be very apropos for the show that did the NFL picks. 55 days out as we navigate our way through PSL season. But today in Power Rankings, we're looking at football. We're talking about the NFL. And specifically, guys, speaking of predictions for the season, I want you to keep this to the first quarter of the season. We have such a tendency to look at the whole season out. Nobody's doing their predictions for the first quarter. They're just looking at the whole season. So just try to look at this through the microscope of the first four games that'll get going tomorrow night. So here we go. Power rankings. First quarter of the season only. Abdallah, no need to panic over an L or two. Who are you putting in your power ranking category? No need to panic over a loss or two in the first quarter of the season.
2: Okay, my first team will be the Buffalo Bills because I feel like there's going to be a big overreaction to that Bills-Texans game. That Bills-Texans game, no matter who wins, there's going to be a big overreaction. Like, if C.J. Stroud has a bad game, it's going to be like, see? He sucks now again, still. And if the Bills lose that game, it's going to be like, oh, Joe Brady's bad. Shouldn't have moved on from McDermott because it's going to be a way overreaction. And the other one I'm going to throw into is because it seems like they do this a lot. It's the Chiefs. The Chiefs can start out slow against and Denver wins that game. I feel
19: and
2: like
19: speaking
2: a
19: of which,
2: lot,
19: guys, just minutes ago, no big surprise, but Mahomes officially starting on Monday night. Andy Reid made it official.
2: Big surprise.
17: Shocking
2: huge
17: development.
2: Surprise.
17: In the
2: NFL.
19: No Justin,
2: surprise.
19: No Justin Fields for Raj on Monday. It was really kind of open, you know.
2: Either of those two games, there's going to be a lot of overreaction to those two games. So I'm going to put those four teams, the Broncos, the Chiefs, the Bills, the Texans. Those four teams can just like, let's slow our roll. Everybody's going to be fighting it out. Let's just relax on those four teams.
17: All right, so I have five teams. Only one is a crossover with yours.
2: Interesting.
17: Here are the five teams that I think it's not a big deal, really, how they start this season. I'm going to go Chargers, Broncos, Eagles, Lions, Seahawks. Those are my teams where I don't think it's a big deal if they start out slow. Obviously, Denver is the one team we both select, and I think it's both because we are high on the Broncos, so even if they trip up to start, I think Denver will be one of the better teams in the AFC this upcoming season.
19: Thank you, fellas.
17: So those are my five teams. Chargers, Broncos, Eagles, Lions, and Seahawks.
2: All right.
19: All right, guys, our next category, today's power rankings, only about the first quarter of the season. I expect you to hit the ground running. Black, who you put in this category, first four games of the season, I expect you to hit the ground running.
17: Okay, like this is how I kind of view this category, and some of it is based on the chatter from the offseason. I'm going to give you Buffalo, Cincinnati, Kansas City, Chicago, Dallas. Those are, I expect you to start the season quickly and get off the ground running. Because there's been a lot of chatter with all of those teams. And I think for most of them, you do need to get off to a quick start to carry said momentum. So that's going to be my list.
2: I agree with you on Cincinnati. Cincinnati tends to start the season off very slow, and then they have to fight their way back. So Cincinnati definitely need, especially in that division, they need to start out the season really strong. I think that they also need to... The Bears need to start out strong as well, just because you can't, I don't think anybody in that division can really fall behind and try to make up a bunch of ground and try to fight for position in that division. I'm also going to throw the Chargers into that because we've seen with this team, they've already lost a couple offensive linemen. I don't know if they can afford any more injuries on that offensive line. They need to get out to a decent start here with the Broncos and the Chiefs already facing each other early in the season. The Chargers need to get out to a fast start, and they face the Cardinals. They face the Raiders early. Those should be two easy wins for them. They face the Bills and the Seahawks. They should try to win. Obviously, they'll try. They should win one of those games. If they can win one of those and split those two first two, those second two games and be 3-1, after that, that's a great start for the Chargers in that first quarter-ish of the season. So I'm going to throw the Chargers in there too.
19: All right, guys, as we continue on power rankings, we're looking at the first quarter of the season. And our next category is, you just got to win enough now to stay afloat because you're going to be better later in the year. Just win enough now. Don't kill you, you know, so you're not like completely out of the running. But we're planning. Yeah. You're going to be better later in the season. Who you got, Abdallah?
2: The number one team for me is the Green Bay Packers, because you will get Micah Parsons back at a certain point.
17: That's a good call.
2: Whether it's 6 weeks, 4 weeks, 7 weeks, 8 weeks, whatever it is, Micah Parsons is returning, and you will get him back. I'm going to throw the Lions in there because they have the easiest schedule in the NFL. So if you, you know, get out to a good start, if you survive in advance, then you'll be golden because your season is progressively easy, so you should be able to get out to a good start, or you're, if not, you'll be fine later on. So I think it's both those teams in that division that I think you'll be all right. Like you need to be okay. You need to be right there. I think also I'm gonna throw That's it. Those are the two teams.
19: Okay.
17: I don't think I've ever heard Dalla make that sound before.
2: I was trying to think of another team that had an injury, an injured player that was going to be coming back. I know what I was going to do. I remember. I'm going to throw the Cowboys in there because Max Crosby will be a Cowboy by the
19: Denver. So there you go.
2: That's what I was going to do. Cowboys.
19: Compose yourself, Christopher.
17: What was that noise, Raj?
19: I don't know what it was. I've never heard him make that sound before. Is that like a chainsaw, kind of?
17: That was not okay. All right, guys. I've got one team in this category. That team would be the New England Patriots. They start off their season. Listen to the first 4 weeks. Seattle tomorrow on the road. They host Pittsburgh, and then two road games at Jacksonville and at Buffalo. Okay? Hmm. The schedule will be fine later. You've got double Miami games at the end of the season. You got a Jets game in there. You know, so like, I'm going to pick the Patriots for this category because I think if you can somehow win enough early, you can set yourself up to be better later.
2: Okay.
17: So I'm going to go New England for my answer.
19: Neither of you guys went the way I thought you would go. I thought you may go with some combo of Houston / Seattle because defensive-minded teams tend to play better later in the year when the weather gets cold. You know, they're built
17: that's
19: for December,
17: point.
19: That kind of thing. I thought you might go that way.
17: All
19: right, here
17: point.
19: We go. Our last category, power rankings today. We're just looking at the first quarter of the season. You have to get off to a fast start. We talked earlier, hey, I kind of expect you to hit the ground running. No. You have to hit the ground running. You got to get off to a fast start in the first quarter of the season. Who are you putting in this power ranking category, Chris Black?
17: Okay, so I'm going to double up with one team in the category because it does feel like there is pressure on the situation, and that's Cincinnati. So I'm going to have the Bengals as one, and the other team that I was going to put into the category just slipped my mind. Who was I going to put there? I had the second team.
19: Did you make the noise?
17: What was the noise you were going to make? No, who was it?
19: Was it Chicago?
17: Cincinnati. No, not Chicago. This is the point I was going to make. San Francisco. San Francisco is the team. Because the 49ers, there's a lot of chatter around what's going on in that situation. Obviously, the injuries, the jokes that we've had with the electrical substation throughout the offseason. Yeah, it's been fun, but it's time. They have to win. They have to get off to a quick start. I know they face off against the Rams here in the game that's played on Thursday, even though it's taking place on Friday in Australia. The key is the Niners have to get off to a fast start. So I'm going to go Niners, Bengals for mine.
2: Okay.
17: My apologies for the mind slip. And then the noise. Whatever Abdallah was doing.
2: I have three teams. One was the 49ers for the jokes.
17: Okay. Yep. Got it in.
2: The other one was the Commanders. You've got two division games to start the season. You've got the road games too. Eagles and Cowboys on the road. Then you face the Seahawks. Three very tough games to start the season. Then you get the Colts. Then you get the Giants after that. You've got three division games in the first 5 weeks of the season. That's crazy. And then I've got, right after that, I've got the Bucks, and I will tell you why. Because if the Bucks don't get off to a fast start, I think that Baker Mayfield might, you know how in baseball you say you grip the bat a little bit too hard? I think that Baker might start to grip the football a little bit too hard. And start pushing the ball a little bit too hard.
17: Never want to grip it too hard.
2: You don't want to grip the ball too hard. You don't want to grip the ball too hard.
5: A large male.
2: Because we know he didn't get a deal this offseason, and he might be looking for a deal this offseason. So I think he wants to get off to a fast start and prove that they can win this division without having it go down to the final week of the season again.
17: You never want to grip it too hard.
6: And I don't care where you lean politically, AOC's hot.
17: Costas. I mean, what are you doing, man? Like, you're doing. What's the deal? All right. Chris Mack filling in.
19: Again, another one. I'm a little surprised. I thought you guys may go, because, you know, there's levels to this. Of like, are you a team that's just trying to make the playoffs, like Tampa, you mentioned? And then there's teams that, and I thought you guys would go this way. There's teams that have aspirations to win the whole thing. And I think if you're one of those, you kind of still have to get off to a hot start. Here's why, guys. A little research for you. Minor research. So last year, to get the number one seed, Seattle and Denver, you had to win 14 games. It took 14 wins to get to the number one seed. Seattle made it to the Super Bowl and won. Denver hosted the AFC title game, and you guys know where I come down on that. If our quarterback was healthy, I think they would have won that game. Go back the previous year, Kansas City, it took 15 games to win the AFC. They got to the Super Bowl. Detroit, it took 15 games to get the one seed. Now, they didn't wind up making, but Philly did at 14. My point is, in this new playoff format that we're now a few years into, the advantage of getting home field is darn near insurmountable to get to the Super Bowl. It's almost insurmountable. And if you're going to get to like 14, 15 plus wins, you can't afford to get off to a slow start. So those teams that have like title legit aspirations, I don't know if you can afford to get off to a slow start if you're a New England, a Denver, a Seattle, a Los Angeles Rams. You're not the recent history would show you're not going to pop in as a wild card and win three games on the road, especially against a team that got a bye week one. Just doesn't work that way now.
17: Yeah, that's a good point, Raj. And for both of those teams last year, Seattle started the first month of the season at 3-1, and the Broncos started the first month last year at 2-2.
19: Mm-hmm.
17: But then at that 2-2 spot, they went on a run. So you could look at it, I guess,

0: 9th, Thursday night's NFL Melbourne game on Netflix. 49ers Rams. The NFL is here. Westwood One Sports.
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0: Here's Chris Black and Adam Abdallah.
1: Should the San Francisco 49ers have left for Australia sooner? Right, they've been there for a week now. They have got the game coming up Friday there, Thursday here. We'll get into that in a second. The confusion over when, what day it is in Australia. We'll talk about it here on the show. But should they have left sooner? From what it looks like, it sounds like the two big injury questions going into the opener for the 49ers were with George Kittle and Nick Bosa, and it sounds as if both are planning on playing in the game. It feels like the 49ers, at the right time to start the season, are getting as healthy as they can be off of the off-season program and the possible proximity to the electrical substation, trying to take out all their players. Maybe they should have left for Australia a little sooner.
2: I don't appreciate this.
1: And it feels like that they're getting healthy down under.
2: I don't appreciate this. This is a serious matter.
1: I'm mocking it.
2: No, this
1: I am not taking this serious whatsoever.
2: George Kittle brought this to our attention last year around the Super Bowl, and you continue to mock this scientific fact.
1: Rightfully so.
2: That the 49ers continue to have their ligaments disintegrate around the substation, and that when they're away from it, all their players somehow are getting healthier and healthier.
1: Yes, they're getting healthier.
2: In a shocking turn of events.
1: Shocking turn of events.
2: They're all of a sudden, George Kittle's going to be able to play. Maybe Bosa plays.
1: Yeah, they're going to play.
2: So.
1: Sounds like everything's good.
2: The question is going to be, now here's what's crazy, is now you see a bunch of people coming out and saying, well, the Rams way was actually the way to go about this, because preparing and doing all this and leaving last Wednesday, whenever they did, the 49ers, and getting down there early and preparing and all this to play a game at 10:30 in the morning local time is ridiculous. And the way you should have done it is what the Rams are doing and adjusting your body clock and keeping it on normal time and getting there 24 hours ahead of time, playing the game on your body clock time, and then leaving.
1: You can, when you go into all this stuff, you confuse
2: me. Well, that's because you have a simple mind, and that's the way you're supposed to do it.
1: I think it's it's because I'm watching Sabalenka play in the U.S. Open right now. Looks like they're going to a tiebreaker in the third set.
2: That's fine. You keep doing that.
1: That's what I'm keeping my eyes on. I'm trying to figure out if she's going to win.
2: And now the conversation has turned to how this travel is going to affect them, not for the game.
1: After they leave?
2: But how it's going to affect their return. Yes. How long are the effects of this trip going to last once they return?
1: Well, it's like you plan a vacation, right?
2: Mm-hmm.
1: How do you book it?
2: Yeah.
1: Right? Do you book it Saturday to Saturday? Or do you try and squeeze out every drop of the vacation and you book like a Sunday night flight home at the end of your vacation, knowing you have to get to work on Monday morning?
2: Yeah.
1: I hate that.
2: I hate it too.
1: I like the Saturday to Saturday, and you have a built-in buffer.
2: I need a buffer.
1: If anything happens with travel issues, it's okay. And you get the full day where you sit at home and you can prepare yourself for work the next day.
2: Mm-hmm.
1: But like that's what we're talking about. It's the return. And obviously, they got to play football games after this.
2: They got like 10 days before their next game. But it's how long are the effects of this going? And if will the 49ers, because they've been there for a week, be affected longer than the Rams because they're just going to be going in, playing the game and leaving right away, and they're only going to be there for about 24 hours.
1: Explain to me what you see here from Dre Greenlaw.
2: Well,
1: what's going on here with
2: Dre
1: the
2: Greenlaw,
1: 49ers linebacker?
2: Dre Greenlaw.
1: Down under.
2: Dre Greenlaw was asked simply, he's in a new place, he's in a new country, as many of these players and reporters and all these people are.
1: Down under.
2: He was asked simply, does he have any questions for Australians? He's never been there to Australia. He wants to know. He was asked simply, do you have any questions for Australians? And here was his response.
3: I mean, it's just interesting being in another country. Like, I mean, how far are we from Antarctica? That's what I gotta ask. Yeah. So like, I mean, we're like right on top of it, huh? Like, does it? It snow? It snow pretty probably pretty bad here.
1: It's hot.
3: Not that bad. So is Antarctica? Is it a lie?
1: What?
3: It's colder in Antarctica. Yeah, I've been there before. Never been there. So how you know if it's cold or not?
1: Yeah. At least he's laughing and he's not like dead serious.
2: I don't.
1: At least he's laughing about
2: it. He is, but you know.
1: Went to the University of Arkansas.
2: Well.
1: I mean, I don't know how to like. Wait.
2: Is he being.
1: Okay.
2: If a tree falls in a forest,
1: yeah.
2: If you've never seen the snow in Antarctica, how do you know that it snows?
1: Because it exists. Because people have been there. It's been documented.
2: But if a tree falls in a forest,
1: not every person has to experience everything to know that it exists.
2: I understand that. You understand
1: no,
2: that.
1: No, I know.
2: Greenlaw doesn't understand
1: but there's
2: that.
1: A lot. There's a lot of people who are online who think that because they have not experienced something.
2: And that the earth is flat.
1: And because they've only seen the inside of their parents' basement.
2: Yep.
1: That things do not exist because they've never seen it.
2: Mm-hmm.
1: Someone at some point has seen it.
2: Yeah.
1: It's like.
2: And if Antarctica's under. How,
1: what are
2: if
1: we
2: Antarctica's
1: doing
2: underneath, how does it snow up?
1: Well, yeah, I mean, that's the. I mean, he technically is like, I guess from the way he's viewing it, Australia is on top of Antarctica, but
2: you understand what I'm saying here?
1: There's quite an ocean there.
2: You understand what I'm saying here?
1: Yeah,
2: how's the snow? How's the snow up?
1: Because everything's oppo down there.
2: Yeah, I understand this.
1: No, I know. Like, I also think just looking at any map that's ever existed would show that there's snow on that continent.
2: Just because it's colored white on the map?
1: Yes! Right? Like, come on! You know, you're in grade school, they show, like, you can see the deserts in different parts
2: tan,
1: of the world. Yes, yes. You can see rainforest in Brazil.
2: Are green?
1: It's green, yes. You can see in the United States, when you go west, the Rocky Mountains.
2: They're white.
1: You can see the mountains with the little snow tops.
2: Little
1: come
2: snow
1: on.
2: Tops, yeah, uh-huh. Topography, yeah.
1: I mean, it's a whole thing.
2: Yep, okay.
1: I mean, what are we doing here?
2: Uh-huh.
1: I mean, and then you got Kyle Shanahan's all messed up on what day it is.
4: We did our totally normal routine. I'm not sure because like I said, we're a little confused with when I look at my clock and it says the time, and then I try to see my family's time and it says the time, but it says yesterday. I don't even get how that's possible. So I feel like I'm in the future. And then also when we play on our Friday, which I think is a Thursday in the U.S., we're such creatures of habit. So I call today Tuesday. I call today Wednesday, which is the first day we put in a game plan. But I think it's Monday. However, though, it's Sunday in the present. So like, I'm going to mess that up all week if you guys ask me. But today is just our first day of the game plan, which is a Wednesday. We'll put in some on a Thursday. Friday's the final part of the game plan. Saturday we walk through when we play on Sunday, which is a Friday in Australia and a Thursday in the U.S. So don't ever make me do that again.
2: You see,
1: traveling this, there has fried all of their brains.
2: This,
1: don't talk about the substation. It's going on this trip.
2: This is what your commissioner has done. Taking games out of America, away from the good, hard-working Americans, and this is what your commissioner has done. Taken away good, hard-working American games from good, hard-working American people and taken them to Australia.
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2: Dre Greenlaw
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2: his defense of Antarctica.
1: If it's cold in Antarctica.
2: I don't know. How does it snow up?
1: Defensive player of the week brought to you by Navy Federal Credit Union, proudly serving all branches of the armed services, veterans, and their families. 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
2: We're going to send him a globe. He's going to get a little globe from us.
1: Snowing up,
2: courtesy of the Black and Abdallah Show.
1: You know, life's all about perspective. You could just flip the globe, right? Like, it's just
2: We'd be upside down.
1: It's floating through space.
2: I don't want to be upside down.
1: We're all upside down always.
2: You don't know that.
1: Yeah, I do. There is no upside. There's no right side.
2: Aren't
1: up.
2: Are we technically sideways?
1: It's Black and Abdallah here on Westwood One Sports. We'll be back.
0: This is Westwood One Sports.
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1: Live from Chicago, it's Black and Abdallah, and the biggest news of the day takes place in the SEC, with the SEC filing a new addition to their lawsuit and trying to point out that they do not like the way that LSU has handled their business. LSU wins on Saturday night, Lane Kiffin celebrating, talking trash, the whole thing. And the SEC looking at that situation, and they're not happy. And the schools in the SEC not happy with that situation. The SEC filed an amended complaint to the federal lawsuit against LSU and Lane Kiffin, saying that the conference CEOs will meet on Thursday, September the 10th, to, quote, decide whether to terminate LSU as an SEC member institution, end quote. So the SEC has now set a date on Thursday to talk about whether or not to kick LSU out of the conference. And in the filing, this is from Pete Thamel, he points out that the filing that took place today, it quotes Lane Kiffin's halftime statements to ABC on TV, where he's caught saying, imagine if we had pro players. And he says that post-game comments and silence from the president of LSU confirm a lack of institutional control over the athletic program and the football program and the head coach at LSU. And that's the latest in college football today. We had a fun game last night, SMU and Florida State, went down to the wire. SMU survives. But once again, we are talking about the court system and a conference being mad at a team trying to skirt the rules.
2: Yeah, and what's shocking about this is when this all started, the conference got together and voted unanimously to not allow players to go to the NFL, play on a practice squad or preseason or whatever, and then come back to college. Yet, no AD, the LSU president, no one has gone to Lane Kiffin that we know of and has said, Lane,
1: Stop.
2: Enough. This isn't worth it. Yet when we had the other case with Texas Tech, at a certain point, they went to the coaching staff or whoever and said, hey, Brendan Sorsby. Someone went to Brendan Sorsby and said, sorry, man, it's just not worth it for us. Like, this isn't, like, it's not worth, the juice isn't worth the squeeze, you know? And so now it has gotten to the point where on Thursday, the SEC is going to get together, all of the presidents and CEOs of the schools are going to get together, and if they have a two-thirds majority vote, then they will kick LSU out. Doesn't mean that that's the end of it, because then LSU will sue and get a restraining order, and there'll be other lawsuits.
1: Yeah, there's clearly going to be more to this, and it does feel like the SEC is trying to up the ante here.
2: Yeah,
1: this
2: and
1: week.
2: Look, this could mean by the end of today, by the end of tomorrow, by Thursday morning, you know, Lane Kiffin and LSU could come out and say, guys, all right, the juice isn't worth the squeeze. We've decided, just like Texas Tech did with Brendan Sorsby, that enough is enough. You've made your point. We're not going to pursue this any further. They're off the roster. We're not going to add them to the roster. They're not on. They're not practicing. It's over.
1: Doesn't it feel like that's what the SEC wants? Is
2: yes.
1: That the president steps in and says, at LSU, we will not play professional players. Because that's the entire conversation, is that, you know, there are schools who have said that we're not doing this. We saw all the different schools when this story first hit. They all came out. You know, Notre Dame was one that was right away. We will not play professional players. If they've turned pro and they've signed a contract and then they try and come back to school, we're not playing them.
2: Mm-hmm.
1: It feels like that's all the SEC is asking for, is someone contain Lane Kiffin. And I know he loves being in this villain role. He loves being a troll. He's an epic troll. He's the troll of college football. He loves it.
2: Mm-hmm.
1: Hey, you saw the way he walked into the stadium on Saturday night. You saw what they were doing on the sideline during the game when they were winning, right? It was all taking place.
2: Yeah.
1: He loves it. So, I mean, like, you got to look at the entire situation. I think the SEC is just asking for Lane Kiffin to be reined in A little. That's it. I think that that's the matter, because also the players that they're fighting for to try and get on the roster, it's not like the, this is a five-star quarterback, number one pick in the NFL draft that's going to come back and flip everything for them, right? Like, it's not.
2: No, it's not. And it's not. That's why I keep saying, you know, it's not worth it. It's not worth it for...
1: Sabalenka advances, by the way.
2: Oh, okay.
1: Three sets in the tiebreak.
2: Thank you, thank you,
1: okay.
2: thank you.
1: Carry
2: thank
1: on.
2: You. Yeah, thank you. It's not worth it for LSU to go through with this. This is Lane Kiffin trying to set a precedent in case there is a quarterback that they can get to withdraw from the NFL that's, you know, going to maybe make a practice squad and not exactly going to make the roster, or, you know, a wide receiver, or someone that's actually going to make a difference on the team that maybe puts them an inch closer to winning a national championship. Because, look, LSU, after their big win against Clemson, became the most bet team to win the national championship.
1: They look good, man.
2: Yeah, they look good. It's 1 week. It's Clemson. Dabo might lose his job after this season. You know, like, Miami actually looked the best after beating Stanford as bad as they did. So I think that LSU looked very good, but to me, Miami looked great. Like, LSU, like the AP Top 25 just came out.
1: Yep.
2: Just now. LSU is eighth right now. Last week, they were 11th. So they moved up a few spots.
1: Yeah, here's the top of the board. Ohio State 1, Georgia 2, Notre Dame 3, Texas 4, Indiana 5, Oregon 6, Miami 7, LSU 8, Ole Miss 9, Texas A&M 10.
2: Yeah.
1: Those are your top 10.
2: Yeah. You know what the biggest thing is out of this AP Top 25? You know who's missing?
1: Who?
2: They were ranked 16th going into week one. They are no longer ranked, even though they won.
1: Michigan?
2: On a Hail Mary win.
1: With their secret clock?
2: With their secret clock.
1: The Michigan secret clock, not a ranked team anymore. That's great. Hey, shout out to the AP.
2: The AP.
1: And the voters. That's fantastic.
2: Is basically treating Michigan like they lost.
1: Removing them from the top 25. I love that.
2: That's insane.
1: That's great.
2: They won the game.
1: It was not fair. That wasn't fair.
2: I understand.
1: Western Michigan won that game.
2: I understand.
1: There was a secret clock.
2: I get it.
1: They added the second.
2: Chris.
1: An additional Hail Mary was thrown. Chris. It was caught. And then the most pathetic thing of the entire college football weekend, the mighty Michigan.
2: Chris.
1: Michigan University.
2: Chris.
1: You have fans rushing the field for a Hail Mary throw against Western Michigan in week one. How pathetic.
2: You can't.
1: It's pathetic. It's absolutely pathetic.
2: You can't drop them 9 spots.
1: Yeah, you can.
2: For winning.
1: And they did.
2: They won.
1: Yeah, it was ugly.
2: They won.
1: Yeah, use the eyeball test. You got 2 of them. Take a look. You saw it. That's not a ranked team that played on Saturday night.
2: I understand that, but they still won the game.
1: Yeah, they still won against Western Michigan, game they shouldn't have won.
2: Win your clunkers, man.
1: It's Bucky Abdallah here on Westwood One Sports and the Westwood One Sports app, hanging out with you until 3 Eastern as we get ready for week one in the NFL. How about that? Week one in the NFL kicks off tomorrow night. Patriots and Seahawks. 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
5: Let's go win on 3. 1, 2, 3.
1: That's right. It's never too early to look ahead at the gambling weekend in the NFL. And it obviously starts a bit earlier this week with the game on Wednesday and the game on Thursday. So Wednesday night, Patriots-Seahawks, the opener. You can listen to the game on Westwood One Sports. We always go to DraftKings. Shout out DraftKings. Find a log in and use the promo code BNA26 if you are looking to get in on the wagering with DraftKings. And shout out. And Seattle, -3 for the opener. Patriots-Seahawks tomorrow night, 8:20 Eastern on NBC.
2: I wouldn't be surprised if Seattle won. To me, on a banner night, on a ring night, on anything like that, it's tough to bet the team that is getting the banner, that is going through all the emotions. I feel like the team, especially with this being a Super Bowl rematch, the team with the chip on their shoulder.
1: Yeah.
2: I would be more likely to go with the Patriots in this. I do like the total in this game. The under at 44.5 to me is a lot more enticing.
1: I definitely am looking at the Patriots tomorrow. If it stays at 3, I'll probably play the underdog in the Patriots tomorrow night.
2: Yeah.
1: Thursday is when the game will air here in the States. It's a Friday morning game in Australia. 49ers against the Rams. It's a 8:35 Eastern kick. The game will be on Netflix. The Rams are a 3.5-point favorite in this matchup. That's for a neutral site game with two really good teams in the division. 3.5 points, Rams are the favorite.
2: The half is what scares me.
1: Yep.
2: Again, looking at the total, going under 48.5 is what I'm focused on because of the division game. Teams that are very familiar with each other, two coaches that are very familiar with each other, looking at the under, especially with the weird circumstances of it being overseas and the Rams not getting there and the body clock and all this kind of stuff, looking at the under in this game. But the 3.5 is just weird to me. You're right. It seems like even though it's only 3.5 points, it seems like it's too big for this close of a matchup, for this rivalry game to take place. It seems like it should be closer. It seems like it should be a 49ers play.
1: It's Buck and Abdallah here on Westwood One Sports. Looking ahead at the early lines for the gambling weekend. Obviously, this week's a little different because there's a Wednesday-Thursday game. Now let's take a look at the Sunday matchups. I'm going to give you a couple, Abdallah. If there's something that catches your eye, let me know. Buccaneers, Bengals. These are some of the 1 Eastern games. That game's on Fox. Cincinnati, a 3.5-point favorite. Saints, Lions. That's also a 1 Eastern Fox game. Mm-hmm. Detroit, -7. In that matchup, Jets and Titans. The Titans are favored by 1.5. That's a 1 Eastern CBS game. And then Ravens, Colts. Baltimore is the favorite by 3.5 points. The Ravens are on the road at Indianapolis. It's a 1 Eastern CBS game as well. Those are the first 4 on the board.
2: Mm-hmm. I don't think you... I really like the Bengals under in this the first one. 50.5 is a lot of points for the first game of the season. You know, the Bengals just, they added Dexter Lawrence. I really like both these teams' defenses. I like the under in that game. The Bills and the Texans. Home dog, +1.5. I kind of like the Texans in that game. I like the Texans a lot this year. I know I've been talking a lot about the Texans. +1.5 to me as a home dog, I kind of like that. You went through the first 4. Those are the only ones that really kind of...
1: I went through the first 4, and then you skipped ahead. So
2: no, those are the ones you mentioned. I went through those. You mentioned Bills and Texans, didn't you? Or no?
1: No.
2: Oh, no. I was just looking at those. I'm going through the order
1: See,
2: on DraftKings.
1: See, Raj, this is what happens with
2: I'm going
1: Abdallah.
2: Through the order on DraftKings, so that's what
1: he's
2: doing
1: his own show over there.
2: Oh, sorry.
1: By all means, Abdallah, go
2: I'm
1: ahead.
2: I'm going through the order.
1: Why don't you tell me
2: I'm
1: what you would like to talk about?
2: I'm going through the order on DraftKings here, so you're jumping all over the place. So you go ahead. Next game, sir.
1: I'm jumping all over the place. Raj, what do you think? It's amazing.
6: He had the chainsaw noise earlier, so we knew.
1: I know.
2: Segment, he goes, all right, we're going to go through the order on DraftKings. I'm like, okay, sure. And then he's jumping all over the place on DraftKings. So
1: that is not what I said at all.
2: Which
1: proves that you weren't listening in the commercial. Well,
2: you're using that other website. All right, fine. I'll go there.
1: I said ESPN has the DraftKings lines on it, so that's
2: okay.
1: What we're.
2: All right, I'll go
1: using.
2: Over there. But all right.
1: Well, listen, boy. We'll fix it in post. We'll get that all.
2: That rag. All right, cool.
1: We're done with our dress rehearsal here.
2: All right, go there.
1: So Abdallah, the Falcons take on the Steelers. 1 Eastern on Fox.
2: Love
1: and
2: the Steelers.
1: And the Steelers are a 3.5-point favorite.
2: Love the Steelers. Love the Steelers. I don't care that it's 3.5. Give me 4, give me 5, give me 6. What, Tua? Tua wouldn't be starting if Penix was healthy. They don't have a quarterback right now. I'll take the Steelers.
1: You're amazing. You're the thousand, best.
6: Have we lost Black? Black,
1: it's so great.
2: See, the problem here, Raj, is Black can't.
1: It's so great.
2: I'm trying to move on, but Black can't recover.
1: No,
2: so.
1: I'm giving you props. You're powering through.
2: Yeah,
1: I appreciate
2: Black can't
1: it.
2: Recover.
6: Yeah. Hey, while we're at it, guys, hey, what should the Raiders' strategy be for Mendoza and Cousins? And who should
1: really
6: play week one
1: it?
6: And who should play week two? And who should play
2: That's a 3:25 star, Raj. We're not at those games yet for the afternoon, 4:25 games.
6: For us to redo that again.
1: All right, let me give the rest of the one Eastern slate. Yeah. Bears, Panthers. Panthers are the underdog at home by 3 points. That's a one Eastern Fox game. Browns and Jags, that's a 1 Eastern CBS game. Jacksonville is the favorite by 8.5 at home.
2: Mm-hmm.
1: And then Buffalo and Houston play 1 Eastern CBS. Buffalo, the favorite on the road by 1.5. But we already know how Abdallah feels about that. So any thoughts on the Panthers, Bears, Browns, Jags?
2: I liked the Bears when it was 2.5 a couple days ago. Now that it's 3, I'm not too keen on that one.
1: I'll say this. If it stays at 3, the way that I kind of use and I look at this stuff is I'm guessing I will play Carolina plus the 3 on Sunday morning. Because this is why. There has been so much hype and talk about the Chicago Bears in this offseason. And to see only 3 points on the road as a favorite.
2: Yeah.
1: I would love for them to go to Carolina and win a football game by a lot.
2: Mm-hmm.
1: I'm guessing it will be a slow start type of situation. You got to squeak one out at the end, field goal maybe. And the Panthers made the playoffs last year. So don't give me that look.
2: They backed into the playoffs.
1: They were a playoff team. Okay, so cool. If it stays at 3, I'll probably play the underdog at home.
2: The Bears were a playoff team. The Bears were a legit playoff team last year.
1: Are they good enough to show up and cover on the road by more than 3? That's the question you got to think about.
2: I don't know. That's why I'm staying away, but I liked it at 2.5. I have nothing for you for Browns and Jags. That's gross.
1: 4:25 games. There are 4 of them here in the first weekend of the NFL season on Fox. Dolphins, Raiders. Raiders are the favorite by 3.5. Packers and Vikings. That's a CBS game. Minnesota, the favorite at home by 1.5. Commanders at Eagles. Eagles are the favorite by 5.5 points. That's interesting. 5.5 points, Commanders, Eagles. And then the final game of the 4:25 window, CBS, Cardinals, Chargers. Chargers are favored by 9.5 at home. And I think that's the largest number on the board, right?
2: Mm-hmm. Yeah.
1: Chargers favored 9.5.
2: The only thing I would say is if you're noticing a trend by what I'm saying is any of these division games early, I would lean towards the under.
1: Well, lean towards the under. And what about that Eagles-Commanders game?
2: Yeah,
1: 5.5
2: points? 5.5 is a lot. 5.5 is a lot, and 44.5 is a lot of points from what we've heard about the offensive struggles at Commanders camp and Eagles camp. And
1: well, the Commanders also, they tried to fix their defense here in the offseason.
2: Exactly.
1: So if you're talking low-scoring game, under the total, 5.5 points?
2: Yep.
1: Okay, I think you and I have we're leaning towards Commanders at this moment.
2: Well, yeah, and we heard everything about how the Eagles are going to try to win games 13-10.
1: Yep.
2: Couldn't you see this game being 13-10?
1: Yeah, I could.
2: Yeah.
1: I really could.
2: Exactly.
1: And then the 2 primetime night games, Sunday night football. That's right. We're waiting all day for Sunday night. Yes! Football's back, baby. So that game, Cowboys at Giants. Dallas is the favorite on the road by 3 points. And then on Monday Night Football, Broncos at Chiefs, Kansas City at home, the favorite by 3.
2: Now, you and I are very high on the Cowboys.
1: Yes, we are.
2: Very high on the Cowboys. Think the Cowboys can win the division. Think the Cowboys can go very far in the playoffs. That being said, I would not be surprised if we walk in here on Monday and the Giants have won that game. Would not be surprised.
1: Oh, really?
2: Would not be surprised. Would not be surprised.
1: Wow, you think?
2: Would not be
1: you
2: surprised.
1: Think so?
2: Would not be surprised.
1: Wow.
2: Would not be surprised.
1: I agree.
2: And has everything to do with the Tyler Smith injury. Everything to do with that injury.
1: I just think it's going to be a tough game.
2: Yeah. Yeah.
1: It's a tough game. So 3 points at home. I think I'll play the Giants. That's usually how I lean with those situations. new
2: head
1: coach.
2: Has nothing to do with Harbaugh. Has everything to do with
1: that? I think it has to do a little. I think you're giving a little respect to Harbaugh.
2: Their defense was good before he got there.
1: I think you
2: has nothing to do with that special teams coach.
1: You see him turning it up a little.
7: No. It's a big dude.
2: Has nothing to do with that special teams coach.
1: Raj, I think Abdallah's finally giving a little respect.
7: It's a big dude.
2: No.
1: I think you are. I think that's what's taking place here. I think we've learned a lot of things here during our first edition of Early Lines. First edition of Early Lines here on the Westwood One Sports Network.
2: Has nothing to do with your special teams coach. Has everything to do with that defensive line going up against an injured offensive line for the Cowboys.
1: Hey, Raj, would you have ever guessed that this is a segment that Bleck and Abdallah have featured on our show for like 10 years?
6: I would have gone one of two directions. Either you've never done it before and you wanted to try it and one of you didn't want to do it, or the opposite, that it is your favorite segment you've done forever and this is how they always go. No in between. Am I accurate in either respect?
1: Actually, no. They're usually very smooth.
2: No, they're not.
6: We can't even agree on how smoothly they we're not smooth in agreeing if they're smooth or not.
1: This is the vibe today on the show, and I love it. It's Bleck and Abdallah here on Westwood One Sports and the Westwood One
6: Work
1: Sports
6: with these
1: app.
6: Guys, they've been together before. It'll be easy.
1: There it is.
6: That's what I was told.
1: Good luck, Raj. Best of luck to you. So there you go. Early lines for week one in the NFL. Usually you only get the Thursday game, but this week we get the Wednesday game because there's a game being played on Friday that's moved to a Thursday because it's being played down under. Did I explain that correctly? I think I did.
2: Technically, the game is on a Friday.
1: It is, but it's being aired here in the States on Thursday. For us, all of us, it's Thursday night football. But it's Friday morning then.
2: Yeah. It's Thursday night football on a Friday.
1: And we're waiting all day for Sunday night
2: on
1: Wednesday.
2: Even though
1: it's the Sunday night broadcast, the first of the season to kick off the year.
2: Can't wait.
1: And we're waiting all day for Wednesday night on us. You know, it's not the typical Sunday night.
2: No. Can't wait. Waiting all day.
1: We have the final summer of football. Coming up next, because it is one day away from the start of the NFL season. The wait's over. Football is here, and so is DraftKings. 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
1: Tomorrow is the start of the NFL season. Seahawks, Patriots kick it off. You can listen to the game right here on Westwood One Sports. The game is tomorrow, which means today is the final day of the Black and Abdallah Summer of Football feature. Today is the final day.
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10: 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It's not that hard, okay?
1: Super Bowl 61 in Los Angeles. You can listen to it on Westwood One Sports. You can also listen to tomorrow night's game. Seattle, New England to kick off the season. All the big games are on Westwood One Sports throughout the NFL season. We are one day away. The Summer of Football, this is it. We've made it. Tomorrow is day zero. Tomorrow night, we will have NFL football back in our lives. Mm. We started this, the Summer of Football, at 100 days. Mm. Each day here on the show, we brought you a different football feature throughout the summer. Mm. And today is our final day. Tomorrow, day zero. Today, day one.
11: It's sad, really, but also a great day. It's bittersweet. It means the summer's over. Bye, summer. Hello, yeah. Football.
1: Hello, football.
11: Hello, football. Yeah, I'm excited that football's back. We get to do our real predictions now, not 54 days ago.
1: That's tomorrow. We'll do that tomorrow.
11: No, I understand
1: on
11: that.
1: The show.
11: I understand that we'll actually do predictions tomorrow and tell you what we think, not the 55 days ago predictions.
1: We'll see if mine changed.
11: They might have. I know mine. I think mine have. But yeah, football's back. Something that we've been looking forward to for 100 days now. All the lists, all the rankings.
1: Oh, so many lists.
11: All the tiers, different tiers.
1: Oh, yes. Tiers and lists.
11: Execs and players and all the notes and story. That's ridiculous.
1: It's a lot of football, man.
11: We love it. We love the rankings and the tiers and the lists and the execs and all that kind of stuff.
1: Well, how about one more list?
11: Okay.
1: To end the summer of football.
11: Let's do it.
1: How about a list that Raj came up with for the show?
11: Oh, Raj's list.
1: What was the best story from the summer of football?
11: The best story from the summer of football.
12: So, by the way, I had to put the old memory cap on to remember, wait a minute. No, that was in March. That doesn't count as the summer. Yeah. I defined it as Memorial Day on. To me, that was the summer of football.
11: Yeah, that's pretty close
1: to 100 days.
12: When summer blockbusters hit the theater, that's summer. And that was Memorial Day.
1: Yeah, we were talking Knicks Spurs. And we were like, hey, here we go, summer of football. Yeah.
13: Hey, 92. Don't tempt me. We are 42 days out, guys. Oh, we are matriculating, okay? We're all counting it down.
1: We're bouncing the ball down the court, yes. Yeah. All right, so here are the options. What's the best story from the summer of football? Okay. Number one, interlocking hands gate between Mike Vrabel and Diana Rossini.
12: Now, this one wasn't as much in summer. It began out of summer, but it did continue through summer, so that's why I included it.
1: It crept into our summer. It's been there.
12: It did.
1: It was creeping in.
12: It was creeping.
1: Number two on the list, Caleb Williams, the hype around him, and that he's the feature on the Madden cover.
12: They had an event in your guys' city, some big event. Where was the location, Black, that they did?
1: Navy Pier. They had a big event at Navy Pier.
12: Big thing, people, everybody coming in. It was a huge thing. Mm-hmm.
1: Yes. And there's also, I've got to take a picture of it one day for you, Raj. There's a mural in the West Loop here in downtown.
12: I've seen it. The Madden Caleb mural. I've seen it online.
1: It looks cool. Yeah. I'll take a picture next time I'm over there and I see it. Okay. Aaron Rodgers watch. That was a storyline that we covered here in the summer of football.
11: Because
1: for quite some time, we didn't know that Aaron Rodgers was playing.
11: Yeah.
1: He didn't tell anyone.
12: A constant question. Will it be today? Will it be next week?
1: We spent multiple days talking about will he or won't he play.
11: Gross.
12: Not a summer of football point, but a winter pass football. I will give you guys credit. Like the day after their last game, when everyone was like, that was it for Aaron Rodgers, you guys were both on like, yeah, right, he's coming back next year. You were very adamant, both of you. I will give you that.
1: I remember because the way the broadcast ended where they tried to follow him into the tunnel.
11: Yeah.
1: They tried to sell it as like, this is a moment. And it's like, it ain't a moment. He's coming back.
11: Buck and Aikman were like eulogizing
1: him. Yeah, they were waxing poetically about Rodgers walking off
13: and
1: the field.
13: And the day like, they hired McCarthy, it was like, we were right. Like, they don't hire McCarthy if it's not for Rodgers.
1: I agree. Raj, you're totally right. How about this? A couple of trades. First trade, the big deal in New England. A.J. Brown trade from the Eagles to the Patriots. And this was a big story that we followed throughout the summer because there was the whole Philadelphia side of the saga.
11: Mm-hmm.
1: And then there was the, you know, dipping in, for lack of a better phrase. Raj knows exactly what I'm going to say. Of the somewhat scandal between Rossini and Vrabel.
11: Yeah.
13: Oh, boy.
1: And the reporting, right? Because she was the one the first say that he was going to be in New England.
11: She was. Yeah, she was.
1: And then you have the Patriots side of things where they're a better ball club. And it happened. Mm-hmm. And it happened exactly how she said it was going to happen, too.
11: Yeah.
1: So there's that. That was a big story we covered.
11: No, it was. It was. And it made, you know, it obviously you take away the best wide receiver on a Super Bowl team. And you put him on a Super Bowl contending team in the Philadelphia Eagles, who, or you take him off a Super Bowl off that team, you put him on a Super Bowl team, and now that team gets even better, and a team we all expect to regress in the Patriots, and everybody thinks that they're going to be worse, but how could they be worse when all you did was add talent to that team?
12: There were a lot of branches off that summer of football story because then we had to see where what does Philly do now that he's gone?
1: Yep.
12: What happens to Diggs? You know, which later
11: there was the hit piece around Jalen Hurts too this summer.
12: Yes,
1: yeah, that's right. And it kind of like
12: circled together
1: that loosely played into it, right? Because it was painting Jalen Hurts as a unlikable teammate.
11: Yeah,
1: mm-hmm. Which is weird, right? And it's weird too because then people look at the relationship between Hurts and Brown mm-hmm. and the question, you guys used to be really tight. What happened?
11: Yeah.
1: Something clearly happened.
11: Yeah.
1: Another trade, the biggest trade of the offseason, Myles Garrett. Trade from the Browns to the Rams. That was a big deal. I will say mm-hmm. the one thing with that is it was kind of under the radar. Right? Like, it happened. The coverage of it happened after.
12: Yeah.
1: The A.J. Brown coverage was before it took place and then after.
11: Yeah.
1: The Garrett stuff was this happened and then the coverage after it taking place.
11: Yeah, I think I'm going to lump those two together, like the Aaron Donald and Garrett stuff, and just be, and I just want to put those as like the Rams. Like, okay. can that be a summer of football?
1: Because like Aaron Donald watch is next on the list.
11: Yeah.
1: And for the last couple of weeks leading up to it, you and I, and if Raj wants to keep score for the show, the moment that this was a possibility, the moment we saw that he was working out, we both sat on the show, he's playing.
11: Oh, 100%.
1: He's playing for the Rams this year.
11: Yeah.
12: He's playing.
11: Yeah.
1: And that's exactly what's taking place.
11: Yeah. And that's why I think putting that into the same category as like the Rams kind of retooling their defense. And obviously, Trent McDuffie wasn't part of the summer. So that's why I just want to put Garrett and Donald into the, quote, the Rams having themselves a summer of football.
1: And then finally, the other story, we joked a lot about this, was the electrical substation next to the San Francisco 49ers practice facility.
11: Yeah.
1: We got a lot of legs out of that story.
11: We did.
12: You guys one day I had to step out and you guys interviewed the substation without me even knowing about it.
11: Exclusive interview.
1: Yeah, it was so exclusive. Yeah. This is how it sounded.
12: Well, guys, it's not intentional. I didn't build the 49ers facility next to me. The 49ers built a facility next to me.
11: That's fair. That's fair.
1: And then this is Raj trying to stay in character as the electrical substation.
11: What are you talking about?
1: Raj, come on. Go on. Be real with the people. Raj.
11: What are you talking about?
1: In character as the electrical substation and then breaking character. Take a listen to this.
12: I can give them a real jolt on their way out of this area to build a new facility. In another part, I don't know why I keep doing this. in another part of the Bay Area.
1: Easily the dumbest thing we've done on this show.
11: Easily the dumbest thing we've done so far.
1: But yes, we've spent a lot of time this summer joking about the electrical substation zapping the 49ers ligaments and soft tissue injuries. Yeah. So those are the
12: quite
1: options.
12: Quite the summer of football, what would you guys pick?
11: What a summer of football, man.
1: I agree.
12: What a summer of football.
11: We had a great summer. We had a

0: As much as I loved the fun of QB Brown Fest.
1: Monken here.
2: Cleveland's quarterback situation.
0: Yeah, yeah, yeah. It was the Rams. It was easily the Rams. It was getting Myles Garrett. It was waiting for Aaron Donald.
2: Yeah.
0: It was the Rams. This was the summer of the Rams.
2: I would say number one for me would be Rams. Number two would be the Eagles and the A.J. Brown situation.
0: I was going to say, if you want to put...
2: Slash trade.
0: Yeah, because I could also put the A.J. Brown thing in with interlocking hands.
2: Like, oh, yeah, yeah. Combo, like little combo platters.
1: So all three of them, they're interlocking hands like in a triangle.
2: Yes. They're all just holding their hands out there.
1: Yeah,
2: they're
1: all like an Illuminati. Fingers.
2: Yes.
0: Just type of thing.
2: Locking in all the fingers.
0: If you're putting in Myles Garrett and Aaron Donald into one, the Rams thing, if you want to put the Patriots as A.J. Brown and interlocking hands gate. So number one was the Rams. Number two is the Patriots.
2: Stuff. Patriots stuff.
0: Patriots stuff. Then I would probably, I think my favorite to follow was the Browns. Like, that was just funny every day.
2: Yeah, that was fun. Shout out Cleveland.
0: I mean, I think the lowest one is Aaron Rodgers. Like, we all knew that was going to happen.
2: Right. Yeah. Right. And I think people were sick of us, you and I, talking about Caleb Williams.
0: Yeah.
2: I think that was my vote.
1: That was my vote, was the Caleb one, because it lasted the whole summer. Okay.
0: Yeah.
1: We had the Liam Cohen aspect of it. We had me asking Mike Tomlin about it as a part of the summer of football. Like, all that kind of built in the hype of Caleb being everywhere. And I'm group texting you guys pictures of Caleb Williams posters while I'm walking around in parts unknown. That was kind of my little summer of football story, was the Caleb hype train for the Madden cover.
2: Becoming the face of football. Mm-hmm. That's what we were talking about. So there you go. The final day of the summer of football.
0: What a summer.
2: Great list, Raj. That was fantastic.
1: You're welcome. So the fall of basketball starts tomorrow, right? So I can get to work on the imaging for that.
2: No,
1: piece.
2: You know why? Guess what? We've got football.
0: Yeah, we got football
2: to talk. We got business to talk about.
1: But people are waiting for that tip-off of the NBA. The NFL's just the appetizer to get us to regular season NBA.
0: If this was like that final summer party, we'd be all in different corners of the room, like seeing each other from across the room, raising our glass at each other as the crane did the slow pan.
2: What is that song from Eve 6 playing in the background?
1: Yeah, you liked early 2000s movies?
0: Yeah, you know how I know you liked American Pie too?
1: That's American Pie right there.
2: What was the one with Jennifer Love Hewitt? Can't Hardly Wait.
0: Can't Hardly Wait.
2: Yeah, that was my favorite.
0: That's a great one, too.
2: Yeah, that was always my favorite. Yeah.
1: Solid.
2: So there you go. There's the Summer of Football
1: Sayonara, Summer of Football 26.
2: We have NFL action. And, you know, speaking of the coverage, tomorrow, Mike Tomlin will be featured on the coverage. He has something he wants people to know about him off the field.
0: Oh.
2: Heading into the opener. We'll tell you about that coming up next.
3: 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Starting off with a bang. Patriots, Seahawks, a rematch of last year's Super Bowl. 8 Eastern, tomorrow. 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
1: You've never seen the gridiron like this. 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

0: 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Thank you to Raj and Roy for producing today's show. Jim Rome coming up in 15 minutes right here on Westwood One Sports. Tomorrow, NBC has the coverage of the opener on TV for the NFL, Seattle, and New England. You can listen to the game right here on Westwood One Sports tomorrow night. Mike Tomlin's the big deal for NBC heading into this football season. Mm-hmm. He has a chance to become America's coach, right? Like, he's a guy that should be still coaching on a sideline, but he doesn't want to right now. He's going to be in the booth. He's going to be at the desk. And NBC's going to put him out there, and they're going to showcase Mike Tomlin, and that's awesome. I think we're all better football fans for having Mike Tomlin on TV every single week, being able to listen to him. He was on the Today Show as they continue to prep for tomorrow, the big day, the NFL opener tomorrow on NBC. Mike Tomlin has something he wants you to know about him off the field. Take a listen.
1: I'm a big Minecrafter.
2: I didn't know you were a gamer either.
1: Because my kids were.
2: Got it.
1: And so how do I connect with them? How do I meet them where they are and spend time with them? I started playing Minecraft, man, when my kids were young. I have a Minecraft city. I'm creative, man, that I've been working on for like 12 years.
2: Still?
1: 12 years.
2: And the kids are long gone.
1: Hey.
2: Do they still play too?
1: Hey, no. But when they come home, they're like, hey, Dad, pull your city up, man. Let me see what's up. Like,
2: oh, my gosh.
1: Like my kids have, they've taken it from PS3 to PS4 to PS5.
2: Yeah.
1: Like, they're into preserving it because they know I don't have the technical knowledge, you know? But we've been talking recently about sharing it with the world. Like, my oldest son is like, Dad, you got to share this with the world,
2: man. It would break the internet.
1: People need to see this city that you've been working on for 12 years. And so we've been talking about it recently.
2: You have to.
1: We've been talking about recently, like, how am I going to share it with the world?
2: Oh, you can do it right now.
1: You know what I mean? And so
2: you can do it right here on the Today Show and the podcast.
1: I got a city I've been working on for 12 years that's pretty crazy.
2: Now I got to see it.
0: So there you go. Mike Tomlin, a Minecrafter. He's working on a city for 12 years. He wants to show it to the world.
3: That's the one thing I would have never guessed.
0: Okay. He's the best.
3: He's awesome.
0: That's awesome.
3: He's just sitting up late at night instead of watching tape for the last 12 years.
0: It gets the work done, but then it's time to Minecraft.
3: He's Minecraft for a little bit. He got a half hour time to Minecraft a little bit, build a little city.
0: I don't want to sound like an old, but I've never played.
3: Neither have I, actually. I've never played Minecraft before either. I played other games.
0: I've seen clips of the movie. I know last year with Jack Black.
3: I understand what it is. I understand that you build stuff. I understand what you do. I just never played it. I played other games.
0: How great is that?
3: I get it.
0: He's a Minecrafter.
3: That's awesome.
0: Isn't that incredible?
3: Yeah, I love it. That's great. And he's right. It was a way to connect with his kids, but he really liked it, and he kept playing it, and, you know, Craig Melvin's right. I mean, that would take over for, you know,
0: it would be a great feature on the Today Show.
3: Oh, of course it would be.
0: Right? You sit there and you watch him play Minecraft.
3: Yeah.
0: You watch him build his little city and
3: get his little gaming chair and stuff.
0: I will say this. I played loosely SimCity back in the day.
3: I never played that either.
0: I was more of a Roller Coaster Tycoon guy or a, wasn't there like a Dino Park?
3: Yeah, one, it was kind of like the same thing as Roller Coaster Tycoon.
0: It was, but it was with dinosaurs, so it was like a ripoff of Jurassic Park.
3: Yeah, yeah, yeah.
0: I played those two games.
3: I was
0: those were the two games I played if you're looking at the games where you're like building other worlds.
3: I wasn't a world builder. I was a 007.
0: Yeah,
3: GoldenEye,
0: I mean, I played that stuff more. I'm just trying to think
3: Halo,
0: of those style of games. You're right.
3: Sonic.
0: No. I was definitely playing my Nintendo 64 more, you know, Mario Kart. You're right. GoldenEye, James Bond.
3: I wasn't building things like
0: that.
3: And
0: I was playing the sports games. Like that.
3: Yeah.
0: That's what I spent time building was like
3: dynasties.
0: Madden championship teams.
3: I was building dynasties, bro.
0: I was winning championships. I wasn't building a stupid city. I was winning chips.
3: I wasn't trying to be an architect. I was building dynasties.
0: I was out there winning. Remember NBA Live? The original, 95, 96, where the court was like sideways on the TV screen.
3: Yes, absolutely.
0: Like that's what I was playing.
3: Absolutely.
0: That's what I was.
3: For sure.
0: You know what game I never got that obviously there's a lot of hype, but like I always found Sonic to get boring.
3: I liked Sonic. Sonic was fun.
0: Sonic was fun to an extent.
3: Yeah, I mean, you can only run around so fast for a certain amount of time, and then eventually it gets boring.
0: Mario was better.
3: Eh.
0: He was better. He was better.
3: Yeah. It was all right.
0: You were probably too busy trying to find the magic flute.
3: I don't even know what that means.
0: Magic whistle. Okay. Whatever it was. Mario.
3: Sure.
0: Mario 3.
3: I like
0: you don't
3: Mario
0: remember
3: 3.
0: That?
3: I like Mario 3.
0: Yeah, the magic whistle.
3: I like the...
0: Let you skip levels.
3: The raccoon.
0: Watch. We'll skip right ahead to the Jim Rohn Show coming up next.
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0: Welcome to the jungle. A very good Tuesday to you. And those long holiday weekends are strange, right? All of a sudden you wake up, it's not Monday, it's Tuesday. Last time was not Sunday, it was Monday. Here we are, short week. 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I mean, it's confusing to all of us what day it is, but not nearly as confusing as it is to Kyle Shanahan in Australia. He's having a lot of trouble with it. It's confusing because it's so confusing, but especially to him. Kyle, this is why the Rams are showing up like an hour before the game, and they're going to get off the plane, go right to the stadium, play the game, then turn around and go home. So they don't have to deal with an entire week of, is today yesterday or is today tomorrow? Am I in the past or am I in the future? Anyway, I will get into all that a little bit later on. You have your telephone number. Let me tell you about the program. You've got that. You've got a way to find me on X at Jim Rome. You can email me at Rome, R-O-M-E, at habitate.com. You can also find me on our YouTube channel, which is still the very best way to consume the product on the internet. Go to our YouTube channel. If you don't mind, once you get there, can you hit subscribe? Can you ring the bell? Can you get into the chat? You can do all those things. That'd be great. All right, coming up at 12:40... former major leaguer Kevin Pillar joins us. Let's talk some baseball with him in about 40 minutes. Coming up in hour number two, the WBC welterweight champion of the world, Ryan Garcia, is on the program. Title fight coming up this weekend. So we have all of that, and it's Tuesday, so we do not have an ATP, because it's not Monday. But tomorrow's Wednesday, and we'll have one then. All right, anyway, coming off that weekend, an entire weekend of college football games. And yet, the big talk today is not about the college football games, but rather about college football litigation. Because once again, the courtroom is more prevalent than the gridiron in college football. Even with games finally starting, the courtroom drama will not stop. Nice job with that, Lauren. XCR. Love that graphic. Look, I don't know about any of you. I am so tired of it. I'm beyond tired of it. It's aggravating as hell. I never knew that I needed a law degree in order to be a college football fan. Although you really don't need a law degree to tell that the SEC is not going to throw LSU out of the conference. I mean, get the hell out of here with that. Nobody is buying that. Because that would be an absurd decision for the SEC and an emotional decision and a delusional decision. And yet, here we are. Yet, I still have to talk about this ludicrous notion that the SEC might potentially expel LSU because the SEC decided to amend their lawsuit against LSU and Lane Kiffin today. I mean, awesome. And in this amendment, the SEC spelled out the process of expelling a member school. Not only that, they also announced that the SEC has scheduled a meeting Thursday to, quote, decide whether to terminate Louisiana State University as an SEC member institution, end of quote. As in, consider this a divorce. LSU's probably like, really?
1: Consider that a divorce.
0: You can't terminate us. We just terminated you first. They're going to meet to decide whether or not to terminate LSU. I mean,
1: consider that a divorce.
0: Please. Yeah, I'm sure they're just shaking.
2: Please.
0: In Baton Rouge right about now. Right about now in Baton Rouge, everybody's like, oh, no, not that. Anything but that.
3: Oh, no.
0: No, no. You terminated us, bro. You terminated us. You tased and terminated us, bro. Y'all kidding. Everybody in Baton Rouge right now is still drunk. They're still floating on cloud nine from that spectacular ass beating. Don't terminate us, bro.
3: Don't tase me, bro.
0: Don't terminate me, bro.
3: Don't tase me, bro.
0: Man, they're still high. Cloud nine, drunk. Probably haven't slept since they put that beat down on Clemson Saturday. LSU's like, didn't you guys in the SEC offices watch that game? Did you not catch that absolute curb stomping that we put on Clemson without any of the NFL players. And you're still talking. And you're still threatening us. Hell, you're escalating. We didn't play them. We blinked. We didn't play them. And yet you're threatening to terminate us. You know what? Go ahead and do it. We don't even give a damn. Go ahead. Terminate us. I mean, it is pretty nuts that LSU can somehow look like the sane ones. Sane ones. Right about now. But after crushing Lane all week last week, I've got to give this guy his bleeping credit. I asked Lane how it was worth it to try to roster these guys. And then Lane obviously agreed that it was not worth it because he didn't roster those guys. Then he went out and he beat the ever-living hell out of Clemson anyway. So the obvious question, is LSU that good or is Clemson just that bad? And as always, the obvious answer, yes. But one thing is clear. Lane's Death Valley debut went about as well as it possibly could have. LSU could not be any happier with their guy than they are right now. This is what they hired him for. Eyeballs and wins. And the dude got plenty of both this weekend. So, why is the SEC so insistent on continuing this fight and dragging this out and trying to make anybody believe that they might actually expel LSU? Probably because the SEC is trying to cling to whatever control they still have. Probably because the SEC does not want to go the way of the NCAA and become a completely feckless, powerless joke of an organization. On some level, I do get that. But making baseless, embarrassing, empty threats doesn't show power or control. It just shows delusion and desperation. What, you're really going to vote LSU off SEC Island? I mean, really? A founding member. One of your most important members. And because of what? Players who didn't even play in that game? Because Lane ran some very light smack at halftime? Check this out from Pete Thamel. Quote, from the SEC's filing, it quotes Lane Kiffin's halftime statements to ABC. Quote, imagine if we had pro players, end quote. And it says that, post-game comments, and silence from President Wade Rouse, quote, confirm the lack of institutional control over the athletics program at LSU that is required by the SEC Constitution, end of quote. Wow. A lack of institutional control because Lane said, hey, man, think about how it could have gone if we had NFL players. That is a lack of institutional control. You guys were that butthurt by some of the tamest smack ever. Imagine if we had pro players. That's why you want to kick LSU out of the conference. Man, that is nothing by Lane standards. That is nothing by anybody's standards. Could the SEC look any more soft right about now? Again, making LSU look like the sane ones in all of this is a really hard thing to do, yet the SEC is pulling it off. Now, that's not to say that I think that Lane is done trying to put those guys out on the field, because I've got pretty strong suspicions that he's not done. It would not surprise me in the least if he still tried to play those guys. And if their status changes and they do get put on the roster or they actually see the field, then I can understand a bigger reaction from the SEC. But based on what happened this weekend, the SEC's escalation today looks pretty ridiculous and petty and out of touch. I mean, Lane did back down. He did not use the players and he absolutely humiliated Clemson. And Baton Rouge right now is on cloud nine. And for some reason, the SEC thinks that it's their job to break up that party and to escalate and threaten. Meanwhile, it's the total opposite vibes for Clemson right about now. Like if Lane is living his best life, my guy Dabo might be living his worst. He just took the worst loss of his career. His fan base is turning on him. It's getting ugly. Pretty soon, there'll be nobody left in South Carolina who remembers that this guy brought them two natties. Unfortunately, it looks like it's going to get really ugly for Dabo, maybe even worse before it gets better. Unfortunately, it looks like this won't end any other way but horribly for Dabo. And you know what? The guy, he deserves better than that. However, it is hard to defend the guy when he gets a fitty burger hung on him by Lane Kiffin and LSU on national TV. So to me, LSU sent a pretty serious statement. They made a pretty loud statement that they're planning on living up to all the immense hype this season. LSU looks like a legit national title contender to me right now, which is all the more confusing, or all the more of a reason why it's so confusing.
2: It's confusing.
0: That the conference, it is confusing, that the SEC is attacking them like this. Yo, SEC, it's been 3 years since you've had a national champ. Maybe throwing possibly your best shot this season out of the conference is not a great idea. It's almost like the SEC lost three natties in a row and then just completely lost their damn minds. And if the SEC thinks that there's a lack of institutional control at LSU right about now, just wait and see what happens if Lane keeps running off Fitty Burgers. And you know he will. He's in that mode. Just wait and see how out of control Lane is if he goes to Oxford in 2 weeks and does Ole Miss the way he just did Clemson. The dude's already walking into games with swimsuit models. Imagine what he'll do if he runs the table. Yo, SEC, you haven't seen anything yet. Wait until Lane gets out a shovel, digs up Al Davis to say, yo, dead owl.
4: I call Lane.
0: Dead owl. Why don't you fire up that overhead projector and let everybody know exactly how my ass tastes?
4: Just couldn't go on much.
5: Tell me how my ass tastes.
0: Now, if you'll forgive me, I need to bounce and go familiarize myself with torts, antitrust law, contract law, labor law, constitutional law, civil procedure, restraining orders, due process, remedies, and jurisdiction. You know, just so I can watch SEC football. Oh, and the MAC, come to find out, which I'll get to a little bit later on. Damn, Michigan man, you have never looked worse. How embarrassing it must be to be a Michigan man right about now. But don't tell it to Michigan man. Michigan man felt the need to swarm the field after beating back a 4-touchdown dog. After the clock hit 000. Oh, but let's go ahead and get on the field. Why didn't you just rip out the goalposts while you were at it and march them through Ann Arbor, Michigan man? So a lot of college football to talk about. Just pick any team, any game, any topic, anywhere you want to go with it. Also, the NFL. It's game week. It is game week. So I do want to talk some NFL too. I mentioned Kevin Pillar is coming up. Ryan Garcia is coming up. I want to check some reaction right quick. King Shark 49. Right to the top on chat. Whether anybody likes it or not, LSU and Lane Kiffin made a statement Saturday night. As in a very loud statement. Well, I don't deny that. They did that. You're right. There are people that don't like it. Absolutely, there are people that don't like it. Pretty much everybody outside of Baton Rouge and the SEC. You know who seems to have a real big problem with it? The SEC. The SEC seems to hate it more than anybody, or they wouldn't have already had their lawyers working early this morning. Man, what a joke. They're going to meet Thursday and talk about whether or not to kick LSU out of the conference. Hey, why stop there? Why not kick Georgia out while you're at it? Didn't they look at you sideways once? Why don't you kick Bama out? I mean, Bama. Didn't Bama put somebody on the court from the G League already? Didn't they? SA Sports Honk, at least LSU didn't need an extra second on the clock. No, they did not. But Michigan did. And let's be clear about one thing. It was an extra second on the unofficial clock, but there was time left on the official clock. Now, how many of you knew there was more than one clock? How many of you knew that we were all watching the unofficial clock? Well, there's like, I don't know, maybe three or four dudes over there that are running the official clock. You know what, Tinfoil Nation? I think I am prepared to sit with you in your section on this one. Can I get my hat, please? Nothing sketchy about that. Whoa, hold up. It doesn't matter what the scoreboard says. It doesn't matter what everybody at home thinks or sees. We have the actual clock. Soccer thinks that's sketchy as hell. Look at the sports honk going back to back. Dabo Sweeney. Sydney Sweeney could have coached a more competitive game. Hashtag good genes. Dude. How do you do Dabo like that? Dabo's taking a lot of heat. Dabo, I don't know if you remember this down there. Dabo won not one but two natties. And he did so at Clemson. And if I'm not mistaken, I'm pretty sure he beat Nick Saban. But damn, it's like it didn't happen at all. Hate to see it. At SoCal Brave, quote, don't expel LSU. Just say LSU is retiring for 2 years to pursue a baseball career. Signed, David Stern. Come on, a little respect for the guy who's in the ground.
2: Put me in the ground.
0: He's not here to defend himself. A little respect for the guy who's in the ground. He's on the wrong side of the dirt. Jane Humbleton. Lame Kiffin is baggier than LeBag.
5: Who, me?
0: Yeah, there's a lot of people that do not like him, and then there's a whole lot of people in the state of Louisiana that think that he's a legend already. They got exactly what they hired. And more. That debut could not have gone any better. The walkout, the beatdown, them pouring it on, him talking junk afterwards, saying that he thought that Clemson's offense was dysfunctional. That his own scout team put up more points on his defense than Clemson's. It could not have gone any better for him, nor any worse for Clemson. Stucknut Radio, quote, I heard Cornhole Lady was going to be at the SEC LSU meeting. Just a point and say, get. This is ridiculous.
6: Cut the crap.
0: They didn't play those two NFL players.
6: Stupid.
0: You just
6: stop
0: don't like
6: right
0: them.
6: Now.
0: Cut the crap.
6: Stop this crap.
0: They're our best chance to
6: cut
0: win a natty. Cut the crap.
6: This is absolutely
0: Action 3X. LSU, Michigan, and Penn State show us exactly what integrity-filled college football programs should look like. And Michigan looks so bad. Unbelievable.
7: Unbelievable.
0: Yeah, I've got a whole take on that. I'll get to it. You tell me what's more unbelievable. The fact that they got their asses kicked up and down the field the entire game by Western Michigan when they were 27.5-point favorites, or the fact that they actually did add another second on the clock and give them another shot. Like, what if they don't complete that Hail Mary? And of course, you knew they would when they got that second shot. But what if they didn't? Would we still be out there right now throwing it? Nope. Still 1 second left on the clock. Nope. Run it back again. Nope. Secret clock still has a second left. Yeah, but we've thrown 8,000 Hail Marys into the end zone. All have fallen to the ground harmlessly. We've been here all freaking weekend. Still 1 second left on the official clock. Oh, okay, Michigan man. Okay, Big Ten. Big Ten, why do you need to do this? You've won three natties in a row. All right? They're not who they appear. They're not the last bastion of integrity. They made a big mistake on their five-star quarterback. Who cares? What? Why did you have to do that? And since when is there a secret clock? What a precedent. Does that mean that going forward, anytime any conference has a bad loss, they can just revert to their secret clock? No, hold up, hold up. We're not done. Stop celebrating. The secret clock says that there is 3 more seconds left. And a new set of downs. Hey, you know what? Even better. You know what's even better than a secret clock? A secret scoreboard. And the secret scoreboard said that Michigan was up 21-7 and the game is actually over. Oh, we have a secret scoreboard now. Why not? You've got a secret clock. How about a secret season? How about you just award yourselves another national championship? You know what I always say? What's the first thing I always said when I came on the air? The very first thing I ever said, scoreboard. Don't look up at it. There's a secret scoreboard somewhere else. Yeah, but we had so many injuries, and that was a bad call by the ref show. Oh, yeah? Scoreboard, don't look up at it. There's another secret one somewhere else, back in New York somewhere. It says we won. At the Sandlot. I told you, you son of a bitch. Signed, T-Bob. Hey, look, I'm not backing off what I said. And I'm sure T-Bob isn't either. What I said last week was, hey, Lane, how is any of this worth it? How is any of it worth it? The LSU or the SEC is coming at you with unbelievable threats. How is risking losing the coach for half a year, being fined tens of millions of dollars, losing your voting rights, how is any of that worth? How is any of that worth not being able to roster a couple of NFL guys that didn't make the team and left? But, so I stand by all that. It wasn't worth it. However, Lane agreed. He didn't play them. And it didn't matter. So no need to say, I told you, you son of a bitch. Hey, man, they made their statement. Big win, big win. All right, let's take a break. When we come back, more of your reaction, lots more to get to. Hit me up. 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

0: 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I use them. I love them. Great company. Great company. All right, so Bill Belichick. You know, he's not showing up for a presser unless he has to show up for a presser, and he does, and he did, and it went about as badly as it possibly could because his good pals at WRAL were right there waiting for him, and it led to this very awkward exchange.
1: Morning, Bill. I understand you can't talk about the investigation, but why do you think questions are being asked by investigators about sex and drug use within the program?
2: Yeah. Talk to them. I don't know. You gotta ask them.
1: Your GM steps down amid the investigation. Your son's on medical leave amid questions from investigators about drugs.
2: Yeah, Pat, I understand. We're going to keep asking those questions. I can't speak about that. We've already talked about it.
1: Just the question then would just be, what indications do we have based on the last year and everything that's been reported that you have control of this program?
2: If you're around here every day, I think you'd see it.
0: Hey, Bill, you know what is an unacceptable answer to any of those questions? To quote you. Hey, Bill, what would you say, or why are there investigators crawling around campus asking questions such as this, this, this, this, and this?
2: Talk to them. I don't know.
0: Excuse me? I'm sorry. What did you say?
2: Talk to them. I don't know.
0: That first answer was not in any way doctored by Alvin. He actually said, and I quote,
2: talk to them. I don't know.
0: Talk what?
2: Talk to them. I don't know. Talk to them. I don't know.
0: Is there an SM?
2: Talk to them. Is it SM?
0: Oh, why didn't you say so? Oh, what you meant is... Yeah, thanks for that. Why is it that your enunciation is absolutely perfect when you're asked questions that you want to answer, but then when you have to answer a question that you need to answer, you revert back to... What language is that?
2: I don't know. Yes, SM.
0: Can you identify one word in that response?
2: I don't know. Yes,
0: if you're listening right now, can you identify a single word in SM?
2: I don't know. Yes, SM.
0: Dude, you're the coach of a football program. Your GM was fired in disgrace. Your son, who's the D coordinator, is not with the program, and there are allegations or conversations or suggestions, an actual investigation where lawyers are asking questions like, did he use drugs? Did he supply drugs? And the only thing you have to say is, that's not even on to East Tennessee State. That's you handled that like a pro.
2: We're on to
0: handle that like a goat. Handle that like the best ever. Again, can you identify one single word that he said in that response? What? Yeah, I know. What? We did nothing to that. We did nothing to that audio. I should try and do an entire show in Belichick speak and see what you get out of it.
2: SM.
0: Kevin Pillar. When we come back, Ryan Garcia coming up next hour. Stay tuned.
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4: 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Matthew Stafford, Christian McCaffrey, Miles Garrett, Fred Warner. 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Westwood One Sports.
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1: Welcome back. I'm Jim Rohn. Let me change up on you. Talk some baseball right now. We are joined by a former Major League outfielder. He played 13 years in the bigs. He currently serves as a Blue Jays TV analyst for Sportsnet. Also co-host of Foul Territory, which is a daily digital baseball show with live episodes streaming weekdays at 1 p.m. Eastern Time. Also co-host of the Bluebird Territory Show and co-host of the To the Major Show. He is Kevin Pillar. Kevin, from one former 818er to another, it's great to have you on the show, dude. How you doing?
2: Yeah, I'm doing great. Thanks for having me on. I've been a big fan of the show for years.
1: I appreciate it, Kevin. Really good to have you on, and I'm really happy to hear that. Listen, I was going to say, let me forget about our national audience for a minute and ask you about how you came up, because I know you were born in West Hills. The first house I ever bought was in West Hills, only a few years after you were born, so you obviously wouldn't remember it, but we were probably neighbors for a time. How did you like growing up in the 818?
2: It was the best. It was a great place to grow up. I didn't have a ton of actual friends on my street. We lived on like a street with five houses, but I had so many friends in neighboring neighborhoods and used to ride my go-ped or my bike over to their house. It was a wonderful place to grow up.
1: Hey, Kevin, did you actually play in West Hills Little League? Because that was a badass league. There was always serious ball played there.
2: Yep, that's where I played my Little League, was at West Hills. It was close enough to my house. When I got old enough, I would ride my bike there days I wasn't even playing games and would hang out there. And honestly, that's where I fell in love with baseball. It probably wasn't even the baseball on the field. It was all the extracurriculars after the games, playing foil ball, buns up against the bathroom stalls. It was a great place to grow up and a great league to play baseball in.
1: Oh, it's a great league. I love that. Kevin Pillar joining us. So, Kevin, I'm just talking about your background, but you were a Division II All-American at Cal State Dominguez Hills. You had that 54-game hitting streak. What do you remember about the streak? For instance, was it like when Roger Maris was chasing Babe Ruth and he was dropping clumps of red hair on home plate? I mean, was there that kind of stress? What do you remember about that?
2: No, honestly, there wasn't a ton of stress at the beginning. I didn't realize what I was doing.

0: at the beginning, but as I started reaching sort of different kind of milestones, whether it was my school, Cal State Dominguez Hills, hit streak record, and then it became the conference record, and then it was the Division II record, and then I was chasing the national record, and kind of every stop along the way, yeah, the pressure mounted a little bit more. I was probably young, dumb, and naive at the time. You know, I think playing Division II baseball, I felt like my goal every single time I went to the plate was to get a hit anyway. So there wasn't this added level of pressure. I wasn't trying to do anything different. I will say as I got like in the 30s, upper 30s, and I knew I was chasing the conference record and the Division II record, it came down to the final at bat a couple times. And yeah, I was a little bit nervous. There was an added layer of pressure to that. But once again, as a competitor, I feel like my goal as a baseball player is to try to be successful every bat at bat. So maybe me being a little bit young, dumb, and naive played a little part into me having success back then.
1: Yeah, and being pure, 54 straight. So the Blue Jays picked you in the 32nd round of the 2011 draft. Do you remember how much your signing bonus was and what you did with that money?
0: Yeah, of course. How could I forget? They offered me $1,000. I tried to negotiate. I got a quick lesson in negotiation. I asked for two. They said no. I said, can I come Sunday? They said, be here Saturday. I said, okay, I'm there. And then I learned this thing that, you know, not a lot of kids learn about in high school. I learned about Uncle Sam and taxes and living in California. And that $1,000 signing bonus, I think I saw like $540 when it cleared. And I wanted to buy a new phone and had to borrow some money from my mom to buy a new iPhone.
1: That's incredible. So back then, what are we talking about? Like an iPhone 4S or?
0: Yeah, whatever it was back then. But it was more money than the money I got in my signing bonus. That's all I do remember.
1: Such a great story. Kevin Pillar is joining us. Kevin, when I look back on your career, obviously you could swing it, but defensively, you were a great, great player. In fact, you played all three outfield spots. Like you, I was always amazed you could switch seamlessly between the spots, although they are very different positions. What was your mindset? Like, did you have to make a mind shift when moving around, or did you just pick up your glove and go wherever they told you to go?
0: No, I mean, it was a little bit of a challenge at first. I mean, in college, I only played center field. When I got to the minor leagues, I kind of was asked to play kind of all three. You know, when you're a late round draft pick, you're not necessarily the priority out there. So I would play a little bit of center, left and right. And then when I got to the big leagues, it was mostly playing left field. I got a little taste of center field. And then when I finally got my first extended run in center field, I ran with that for like 6-7 years. I never played the corner. I only played center field. I get to San Francisco. They had a young outfielder, a younger guy than me. They wanted him to play center field. They asked me if I would move. And there was a little bit of a challenge going to a corner. The balls come off a little bit differently. There was a little bit of a learning curve. I would say the biggest difference, though, is in center field, you're the man. You're the alpha. Anything you feel like you can go catch, you go get, and you know that you have priority out there. When I moved to the corners, I never really lost sight of that kind of being that alpha and just trying to go get everything I could. But you had to be a little bit more aware of the voices, the center fielder calling you off. So that was the biggest challenge for me. But in terms of mindset, it wasn't any different. If it was hit, I was going to go get it. But it was really understanding that, okay, I'm going to run as far as I can, but if I hear someone's voice, I'm no longer the man out there. I have to concede to the center fielder, which I was for a long time, and that was the biggest adjustment I had to make, moving to the corners.
1: That makes sense to me. Like, when you were the quarterback for all that time, you had to make that adjustment. Hey, Kevin, when you got to Frisco, did you have any idea that they hated us as much as they hated us down here?
0: Yes, because when I was a kid, my parents would take me and my brother on this pretty incredible trip. It always seemed to work out and line up that we would go to a Oakland Raider game because we were Raider fans growing up, and sadly I still am. I'm not hopping off the bandwagon quite yet. But we would always go up, see a Raider game, and it would always, we kind of always have it fall on a time that the Dodgers were in town. So going as a Dodger fan into San Francisco is much like being a Giants fan coming into LA. So I got to experience that at a young age. To get a chance to, you know, be part of the Giants organization and kind of see the hatred that they do have for the Dodgers was very cool for me, very unique for me growing up a Dodger fan. Fortunately for me, by the time I got to San Francisco, All my sort of Dodger fandom was kind of out the window. I had been a member of the Toronto Blue Jays in the big leagues for almost 6 years at that point. I had been in the organization for 8 years. I kind of closed that book on my life of actually being a fan of a baseball team. My allegiance was to the team I was playing for. But the kid in me never kind of forgot that I was a Dodger guy, and I knew how special and important that rivalry was. So Kevin, to get to see it from the other lens was pretty cool.
1: Sorry to jump in there, Kevin. Kevin Pillar joining us. Exactly. That makes sense to me. Listen, you're repping your Blue Jays right now. You're wearing your hat right now. Those on the radio can't see it, but those on the stream can. Obviously, Toronto gave LA all it could handle last year in the World Series. They got off to a shaky start this year, but they've rebounded. They put themselves in position for a wild card. Given how tight everything is in the AL right now, if they do get in, can you see them making another deep run? Would you expect it?
0: It's a tough question to answer. I could see them getting out of the first round because shorter series, I feel like they have two horses at the top of the rotation that would put them in a good position to win a best out of three series. And, you know, the 42-year-old kind of future Hall of Famer, guy who's still pitching great at this point. It wasn't a great beginning for him, but over his last handful of starts, Max Scherzer is pitching great too. Right now, he would be kind of the guy you would slot into that third spot. But the Blue Jays have really dealt with a ton of injuries in the starting rotation. Shane Bieber getting hurt a couple weeks ago has been a big blow for this team, not just in order for them to get into the postseason, but if they are able to get into the postseason. He was a guy who was throwing the ball great. You put those four guys, including Dylan Cease and Jose Soriano, I would love their chances. But the fact that they really only have, you know, a healthy Dylan Cease, who struggled a little bit last night, looked like he was a little bit fatigued. You got Jose Soriano, who you got from the Angels, who's looked really good as a member of the Toronto Blue Jays. And then you're putting a ton of stock into a 42-year-old future Hall of Famer. And then after that, they would be pretty much running bullpen games. It would be difficult to see them go on a long run. But baseball is a very unique sport where if the Blue Jays can kind of, over these last 18 games, get extremely hot, especially offensively, with the pitching that they have, and they have an elite bullpen. So it's really just kind of figuring out how to bridge that gap over those first couple of innings in a bullpen game. And then you get to that back half of that bullpen. It's as good as any team in baseball. But the Blue Jays haven't done necessarily anything this year which would allow me to believe that they have this ability to get hot. They go on these little mini streaks of winning 3-4 games. You know, they go into a place like Sacramento last night, not a very good Oakland team. They lose the first game of the series. You felt like that was a series where they should have gone in and swept. And then you're talking about a 5-6-7 game win streak. Then this momentum starts to build, much like you saw with the team like the Red Sox earlier in this year. They got a tough challenge. And I think the Blue Jays organization, I think the Blue Jay fans, I think the players are understanding what the Dodgers do year in and year out is very hard. I was at all those games during the World Series covering for Sportsnet. I will still sit here and tell you, I feel like who played the better baseball was the Blue Jays for 95% of that series. But in order to beat the champ, you got to knock them out. That was the one thing the Blue Jays did not do, is they didn't knock out the champ. And they came back with those couple counter punches, end up walking away with back-to-back titles. But you have a level of respect for what the Dodgers do because it's extremely difficult to get there, win it. It's extremely to get an opportunity to even get to the postseason year in and year out. And we're talking about a Blue Jays team who is bringing back majority of the players from last year and then went out and added a guy like Dylan Cease. You think this team would be better off, and it just hasn't worked out this way.
1: Well, we're going to see. Kevin, this is why you are building a media empire. Really nice to have you on the show, dude. I appreciate the time. So glad we could get together. Let's do it again soon. I appreciate you.
0: I appreciate you. Nice to meet you.
1: Nice to meet you, Kevin. Great job. Repping West Hills, too. I love that. Kevin Pillar joining us. That's hour number one. Bang.
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0: hour number two. Program brought to you by FanDuel. I'm Jim Rome. Great to be with you. Appreciate FanDuel. And coming up next segment, the WBC welterweight champion of the world, Ryan Garcia. He's got a big fight coming up, huge fight coming up this weekend. So we'll chop it up with him in about 20 minutes. Again, Kevin Pillar, that was a pro's pro and is right now as a media guy. Like, when I say that he's building a media empire, he is. Like, he's everywhere and he's doing great work. But I stress this as a Southern California guy. You know, I famously said that I played my Little League baseball in Sherman Oaks. The Sherman Oaks Little League, and that's why we went to the Sportsman's Lodge. Again, this is very, very regional. This is just for Southern California, although the show is national in scope and has been for quite some time. But that's where I'd play my Little League ball, and then I'd go to the Sportsman's Lodge, also in the Valley, get my little kit for screwdrivers, and always got a kick out of that. But then the reason I bought the house, Jana and I were not married yet, I bought the house in West Hills because I lived in an apartment complex prior to that. In fact, I lived in that same apartment complex during the Northridge earthquake. Scary times. But even the Northridge earthquake was not as disturbing to me as the fact that I bought my first nice car. That's when I finally was on the come up, had the radio show, got the TV show, finally started to get paid a little bit of cash, bought myself my first nice car, my dream car, the car that I've been dreaming of for years. A convertible BMW. Got that car. This is right when cell phones were becoming a thing. I mean, you remember the old Motorolas, the bricks, they were gigantic. They'd flip. They had the antenna you'd pull out. Not like the iPhone 4 SE or whatever it was he bought when he got drafted. I'm talking about prior to iPhones. Left mine on my car seat. It tells you how unimportant car phones were back then, or mobile phones. Like, I left it in my car. But what did I think? I mean, I drove into an apartment complex that had a gate. I didn't care. I wasn't going to use it at night. I wasn't thinking about it. We weren't actually using, there was no social media. There was nothing. It was just cellular technology. Somebody cut through the roof of my car to get the cell phone. The phone probably cost a few $100 back then. It cost me a few thousand to repair the roof. I'm like, screw that. I'm just going to get a house and a garage because I figured I'd need one at some point. But in that same area, West Hills. So he and I were probably neighbors. He wasn't even born yet. The story that I'm telling you, when that transpired, he wasn't even born yet. That's how long ago that was. But that Little League that he came from is renowned. West Hills Little League. So that was cool to talk to a fellow 818er. All right, some breaking news to start hour number two. There's a little background for you and some breaking news. Our guy Dan Wojcicki has this at Dan Wojcicki Sports. Quote, just in, the Los Angeles Lakers will unveil a Phil Jackson statue on April 9th before their game with Minnesota. Jackson coached the Lakers to 5 NBA titles. 7 finals appearances. He will be the 9th member of the organization with a statue in Star Plaza outside their home arena.
1: Phil Jackson.
0: All right, I've got no issue with that. I mean, 5 rings, 7 NBA finals. Even though he was a Knick and a Bull, he's worthy of that. Where I'm mostly excited about that is I want to see how badly the sculptor butchers his statue, because no statue looks anything like anybody that they're supposed to be made of these days. We've seen so many examples of this. Like, how are the artists jacking these up? Like, if you didn't have if you're watching on the stream right now, if you didn't have a jersey number, who would you say that was? I'm showing Duane.
2: That was tragic.
0: Right now, his bronze statue. I mean, that looks more like LeBron than Duane. It doesn't even look like LeBron. It doesn't even look like Duane. It doesn't even look like Alonzo. It looks more like Pat Riley than any of those guys. It doesn't look like any human being I've ever seen.
3: Get a grip.
0: Like, who looks at a picture, and these guys are like famed artists. Who looks at Dwayne Wade and comes up with that? That's the best sport right now in terms of these statues. They look nothing, nothing like the person they're supposed to look like. I can't wait to see how badly whoever they commissioned Phil Jackson's statue to, how badly he jacks it up or she jacks it up. For that, I want to see the unveiling. Otherwise, I wouldn't have much interest. Anyway, he joins Kareem, Elgin Baylor, Kobe, Chick Hearn, Irv, Shaq, Pat Riley, and Jerry West. Kobe's good. Kobe looks good. Riley, I don't know about that arm. That kind of
1: grip.
0: He kind of did that a little bit. Still way better than Duane. Everything is. Anyway, Phil, have fun with that. It's much deserved. However, what they do to you may not be much deserved. That's what I'm most interested in. All right, this from Adam Schefter. Not surprising at all. I got one more for you if you're watching on the stream. It's coming. Wait for it. Wait for it. And maybe it's not. Adam Schefter. Sources. Rams standout. Defensive tackle Aaron Donald will not travel to Australia for Thursday night's opener against the 49ers and will be inactive per me and rap sheet. The Rams want to give Donald more time to ramp up before making his much-anticipated return after two seasons of retirement. That's not surprising at all. Dude, that is an ass-kicking flight. If he's not quite there yet, why are you going to make him sit on that plane that long to play that number of snaps? Totally unnecessary.
3: Totally.
0: Yeah, that does not surprise me in the least.
4: You are now free to move.
0: All right, so Kyle Shanahan is already there and having a lot of trouble with the time difference. And that's why I was so curious to see the way the 49ers were going to handle that and when they were going to arrive and the way they were going to set it up as opposed to the Rams and when they were going to arrive. And remember, the 49ers were pissed. The 49ers never wanted to go in the first place. The 49ers think that the Rams somehow got over because the 49ers always have more fans in SoFi than the Ram fans or the Rams do. And they're like, of course the Rams want to go to Australia. They'll have more of a home field advantage there than they will in their own house. I love that Ram House is in Australia. See, I have that. Let's see. Here is the quote from Kyle Shanahan. Quote, "It's cool for us because we always have an advantage having one home game a year in L.A. with the way our fans are with taking over that stadium. So it's disappointing to let them off the hook and get them out of that. But knowing how our fans roll, he's not, that's not even like Kyle talking junk. That's him being serious. Like, he's pissed. Not only do we not want to have to go to Australia, but that's a home game that we have against a main rival in state that we look forward to every single year because we know we'll see more red in the stands than we will yellow and blue. And he's not wrong. But to allege that the Rams are happy and would rather go to Australia than to stay at home and play the 49ers is pretty funny. And actually, maybe pretty true. Now, you know that's bad. Which brings us back to the argument about, is this a great sports town or not? Notice the Trojans did what they had to do in their second game, but nobody really showed up for that game either. And the weather, you can't use the weather as an excuse in that second game against Fresno State. Hey, by the way, you know it looked good? UCLA. It's only one game, and it was against Cal, and Cal looked better than Cal has looked lately. But damn, how's that for a hire at UCLA? So great. Only one game, as Dabo made clear. Only one game. But Bob Chesney's off to a great start. Great start. And is anybody surprised? In fact, do you have that, Lauren? Because none other, we've got some B-roll, we've got some video that was shot by none other than former XR4 TI-er Jack Savage. If you've been checking Jack out on social, he left us. Great guy. Really good dude. One of our favorite XR 4TRs. Left us, moved to London. I'm not sure how long Jack was there. Maybe a year, a little more. Alvin, you always know stuff like this. How long was Jack in London? Year and a half? Year? Year, 2 years. There he is at Jack John Savage with the B-roll. The 2026 UCLA Bruins. Man, Bob Chesney's got the energy. Love it. Love it. They just had different vibe, different energy. Everything about them was different. Yes, it was Cal. Yes, it was only one game. But compared to when we last saw them, it looks awesome. What a great hire. Cal had no trouble filling the stadium. They absolutely have a new energy up there. Great environment, great crowd. So I like that. Also, today, another big day in history. I don't want to give it away just yet, but I'll hit you on that a little bit later on. What I do want to do is make sure I get out on time because the champ, Ryan Garcia, is scheduled to join us next. And no, he's not. But we are angling for next hour, so I'm not giving up on him yet. So that opens it up to you, 1-800-636-8686. Today is a famous, famous day in sports history, a day with jungle background, and a famous day in sports history. Not a famous day in jungle history, but a famous day in sports history that involved a jungle legend. How about that? I'll have that for you a little bit later on. 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

0: Once again, we are going to move Ryan Garcia until next hour. 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I love them. It's a great company. It's exactly how we're running the jungle, right through Gusto. All right, so more college ball for you. Could college football right now be any more convoluted or any more insufferable in the way of courtroom drama than it is right now? I mean, it's the revelation that apparently you want really aggravating. Apparently, come to find out, and I didn't know this. Maybe you knew this. Maybe there is something you did know that I didn't know. But I didn't know there could be two clocks in a college football game.
1: It's two for me.
0: Apparently, there are. The clock that you can see on the broadcast, and even the clock that you can see in the stadium, that's not officially official. That clock that we've all been looking at for decades, not officially official, come to find out. Now, if that sounds like bullcrap to you, I might just agree with you on that one. The fact that that clock that we see in the stadium is not the actual clock. If you want to call bullcrap on that, I think I will get in line with you on that one. Never has there been so much controversy about the clock.
2: The clock.
0: But I will give you, men of Michigan, this much. You really have outdone yourselves. Although it's probably the Big Ten that should get the bulk of the credit for this one, for bailing the men of Michigan out from one of their most embarrassing losses ever. Because despite being 27.5-point favorites, Michigan spent 60 minutes getting their asses handed to them in their own house, the big house, right? By Western Michigan on Saturday night. But for the first time ever, winning in 60 minutes was not enough. Western Michigan had to beat the Wolverines over exactly 60 minutes and one additional second, which, of course, was all they needed to escape the most embarrassing loss ever. And, of course, it happened. This is what happened in that one bonus second that they were gifted.
3: 2013 Iron Bowl. Will it be a Bryce Underwood magical moment to throw away the hopes of the Broncos? On third down, deep drop, going to unload it towards the end zone, into the crowd, and it's caught! J.J. Buchanan, touchdown! A miracle at Michigan Stadium!
0: What you would call a miracle, I would call a gift. But then again, that's why you bring in that five-star and pay him millions and millions and millions of dollars. No, then again, that's not why you do that. You shouldn't have to bring in a five-star and pay him millions of dollars to get a second chance that you should never have gotten in the first place to make a play to beat Western Michigan and play horribly the entire game. Either way, from zeros on the clock to that, from Western Michigan believing that they had one of the biggest wins in program history to that. And then exactly why did that happen? Why was there an extra second added back on the clock after the first failed Hail Mary attempt? Turns out, according to the Big Ten, it's because the clock that you could see on the broadcast was not the official time. There was a second clock that we could not see, but the Big Ten replay officials could see. And then according to that second clock, there was still about a tick, a little less than a tick left when a Western Michigan player stepped out of bounds and then came back in to touch the football on the initial Hail Mary attempt. Oh, sure there wasn't. If you look at the view that we saw on national television, it's very clear that the clock hit triple zeros long before that Western Michigan player who stepped out of bounds touched it. But according to the Big Ten, the clocks, plural, I didn't know there was more than one clock, but the clocks, plural, were somehow out of sync. And somehow there was an official clock that nobody else got to see that was just a tick slower than the clock that the entire world got to see. I mean, what a coinkydink. How convenient. Even soccer, in its ludicrously vague timekeeping, thinks that that is absurd. There can't be two clocks. There's only one clock. It's the one on the scoreboard that is synced to our broadcast, period. There's no way this can be a new precedent. What, a league can just pull out their private, secret clock?
1: Private.
0: Their own secret, private clock private. That serves them when necessary, that's different than the clock that the entire planet is seeing? The hell are we doing here now? There is a secret clock that we're unaware of. Mike Pereira laid out that in the NFL, they would always use the public-facing broadcast clock if there ever was some kind of mix-up for obvious reasons. You know, these reasons. Because the tinfoilers would have an absolute field day if the NFL ever tried to say they keep their own secret private time. But apparently the Big Ten has no problem doing just that. In any event, there's no way Western Michigan should have let them complete a 60-yard Hail Mary to gag away that game. I'll acknowledge that. But just like there's no way Michigan fan should be field storming after the ugliest win in program history. Man, I love the guy on X who charts field stormings. It's one of my favorite charts ever. He charts field stormings and he calculated that this was statistically the saddest field storm in college football history. Considering Michigan was a 27.5-point favorite, I'd have to agree. I would argue the opponent being Western Michigan makes it even more cringe than the 27.5-point spread. Storming the field as a 4-touchdown favorite does not exactly suggest best and brightest, Michigan man. In fact, it suggests idiocy. It's idiotic. You were gifted a win that you did not deserve. Get the hell out of your building and just be glad you're not 0-1 after being manhandled all day long by Western Michigan, a directional school in your own state, in your own building that knocked the crap out of you for 60 minutes. As far as there being a, quote, official clock that none of us are privy to, does that clock say, just keep chucking it to the end zone until you complete one of those Hail Marys? We'll stay out here all night long if we have to. Like, what is the point of having an unofficial clock that the entire world thinks is legit, and then an official clock that, I don't know, 5 people know about? Damn. Western Michigan, don't you know how the game is played? Are you not paying attention? Get yourself some lawyers and a TRO. Which, by the way, they finally did after the fact. They finally have appealed that. What took you so long? Have you not been paying attention? And yes, for once, tinfoilers, I am sitting with you in your tinfoil section, rocking that same tinfoil hat that you are, because that was sketchy as hell. Only thing missing, as I mentioned, was Michigan man ripping down the goalposts and marching them through Ann Arbor after their enormous come-from-behind last-second victory over a directional school within the same state that they played at home that they were 4-touchdown favorites against.
2: Michigan University, we love you!
0: Michigan man, it just gets more and more embarrassing. Look at them on the field. Shirts off, celebrating that incredible win.
2: Yeah!
0: against a directional school from in-state that they were four touchdown favorites against. Is that what it's come to already, Michigan man? Man, get the hell off your field. Michigan man should never be on their field celebrating against maybe Ohio State. Maybe Indiana at this point. Or Western Michigan. My, how the mighty have fallen. I'd love to hear it, Michigan man. Why was that all right? Why was it all right for you to be on your own field? What were you so proud of that you were running around on your own field with your shirts off after the Big Ten gave you an extra play that nobody else was aware of? I take my shirt off when we beat Western Michigan. Hey, I like the high four games. And seriously, an official clock? What have we been wasting all of our time on all these decades if the clock on the scoreboard is not the official clock? When did we institute that is the unofficial clock. When did we institute an official clock that none of us are privy to? And although it took them a minute, and I don't know why it took them a minute, it didn't take the SEC more than 1 second to escalate against Lane Kiffin. It took the MAC a minute before they decided, you know what? We don't buy it either. Wait a minute. We got screwed. Wait a minute. Why are we accepting that there's an official clock that we didn't even know about? So the MAC has come with their official statement. After further study and investigation, it is now evident. Dude, what further study and investigation did you need? Hey, MAC conference, do you need me to consult? I'm available as a consultant. After further study and investigation, long story short, they're not buying it. They are submitting a formal appeal to the NCAA FBS Oversight Committee and the College Football Playoff. Have fun with that. Have fun with that. Given that they just handed them that win, I'm sure they'll be more than happy to just rip that win from them. And yet again, what are we talking about the day after a big weekend of college football? Not ball. We're talking about TROs, lawsuits, expulsions, secret clocks, made-up rules. Man, that must be nice to be able to make up your own rules as you go along. Hey, wait a minute now. This is not going to be a good look for our conference. Way to go. Michigan embarrassing the hell out of us again. Can't have that.
1: Hey, add a second of the clock.
0: We'll just tell them that there's an official clock. And that's not it.
4: Private.
0: Give him another shot. Add a second of the clock. Bryce will pick us up. He'll make a throw. Was that a real game even? If the clock's fake, how do I know the game's not fake? Is anything real? If the clock is fake, how do I know the game is real? Oh, it's real if Michigan wins. No, Michigan man, no credit for Bryce making an incredible throw. I said it was.
5: For real.
0: It was a great throw. A throw that he should have never been allowed to make in the first place. And a throw that he should make. Hey, what about the rest of the game and how horrible he looked?
6: And the fact
0: that they were kicking your ass up and down the field the entire game. What about that?
5: For real.
0: Why did you even need the official clock that came out of nowhere? Why did you even need that giant favor from the conference? You were 27.5-point favorites at home. That's a paycheck game. There's a reason why you schedule that game when you schedule that game. It's an automatic win until you're trailing at the end of that game. But you had your conference to pick you up. So we have one conference picking up one of their legends and another conference threatening to expel one of their legends. What the hell is going on here? The two biggest conferences in college football, arguably, actually, the Big Ten, the SEC. And what do we have? We have a fake clock, and then we have another conference trying to get rid of the LSU when LSU is arguably the best team in their conference and had every bit the look of a national champion. Damn, college football. The drama. Yeah, but I will say this for it. You can't say there aren't eyeballs. We're just not talking about ball. We're talking about fake clocks and courtroom drama. 1-800-636-8686. Jay in Tampa. You guys are just mad because we suck. Sign Michigan, man. That's good. Normally, Jay nailed that. Normally, Michigan man's like, man, all this hate. You just hate us because we're great. You just hate us because you ain't us. You just hate us because you can't. You just hate us because we're Michigan men. He wrote, you guys just hate us because we suck. Old Haas Radborn. Hey, Haas, are you the oldest guy in the chat? Just asking. The M stands for mulligan. Or messed up. Or making up new rules to suit us as we go. JJ Sportsmo. 6 months without football. And then the ref show is back. The thing about that is the ref show never actually really leaves. There might not be games, but the ref show is always there. They never actually leave. There is no off season for the ref show. All right, when we come back, I've got some more things I want to get to. As I mentioned, it's a famous day in sports history that involves a jungle legend. I've got some thoughts on Mike Tomlin. More straight fire from Mike Tomlin. It's so overdue, but I mean, for him, it is straight fire. And then the Rams and the Niners. I had the breaking story from Adam Schefter that Aaron Donald is not going to make the flight. Yeah, why would he? I would have been way more surprised if he made the flight to Australia than this news that he's not making the flight to Australia. All right, all that still ahead, plus a conversation with Ryan Garcia, and that's next hour. Stay tuned.
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1: So this dude right here is not happening. Welcome back. I'm Jim Rome. I want to remind you, we are on Westwood One Sports. We are on Sirius XM. We are also on our YouTube channel. If you go there, can you go ahead and hit subscribe and then ring that bell and then jump up in the chat? We're also on the Rome TV channel, which has 8 different platforms. So lots of different ways to sample the product. This guy's just not buying it. At ATF James, Rome, they lost. You don't tell us there's some hidden clock. Give me a break. Bro, what? Why is all the animus pointed at me? What did I do? The thing is, I know they lost, but they didn't. Go look at the standings. Their record says 1-0, not 0-1. And I'll tell you something else. The MAC may have done what it thought that it had to do by appealing. It's not going to make a damn bit of difference. They're not reversing that. They're not going to give that game to Western Michigan. No, I agree. They did lose. This is what I just spent 10 minutes saying. They lost. Unfortunately, when you say to me, you don't tell us there is some hidden clock, there was a hidden clock. I didn't know about it. I'm not the one telling you that, ATF James. The Big Ten is. I didn't know about the hidden clock. I had no idea. The Big Ten is telling you that, not me. What do you mean, give me a break? You want me to give you a break? I'm on your side.
2: Break.
1: Hey, Big Ten, nice font. There's their statement from the Big Ten Conference. Their unreadable word salad statement made worse by their choice of blue font.

0: They're saying that all the clocks are synced, except for the separate secret clock. Great. When did we ever have a separate secret clock? And how long have we had this separate secret clock? Did that separate secret clock jump out of the woodwork the second that first Hail Mary hit the ground? I want to know how long we've had a separate secret clock. Help me with that, Big Ten. Because something tells me that separate secret... I can't believe it. I'm getting dragged into tinfoil hell. Like I was never going to go there. But it's almost like I have no choice. Where did this separate secret clock come from? How long has it been in existence? Or did somebody just break out that watch when that ball hit the ground after the Hail Mary? Amber's in. Rome. Don't you know that in football, you're taught to play hard for an entire 60 minutes? Unless you're playing Michigan, then it's 60-01. Here you go, Amber.
1: War Lady Clones.
0: My thing is, Amber, if they kept messing up that Hail Mary, how do we know that, I mean, you got to play hard for the entire 5 days? They could have been out there right now, still chucking it into the end zone. Oh, the secret clock says there's 1 week left in this game. We're going to stay out here until they complete that pass, all right? That's what the secret clock says. We'll be out here until the next week if we have to. We'll be out here until the bye week if we have to. We'll be out here until the college football playoff if we have to. That's what this clock says. We'll be out here until every last one of you Michigan men runs out of eligibility if we have to. We'll be out here until they put wit in the ground if we have to. Hey, don't call me a hater. I like wit. Wit and I always did well. Wit came on this show for years, when he was with Utah. Don't call me a hater. You know what I hate? Yeah, okay, I'll own it. I am a hater. You know what I hate? Secret clocks that come out of nowhere. That's what I hate. Yeah, I guess I'm a hater. I hate when I'm led to believe my entire life that the official clock is the one that's on the scoreboard and on the field and on TV. Hate's a strong word, but I hate, here are the things that I hate. Secret clocks that I knew nothing about that determine the outcome of games. Hey, Rome, did you bet that game? No. Don't even think that's what that's about. None of my takes ever revolve me having action on something. I will not allow that to ever impact my take. I'm not like you degenerates that jump into the DMs or comments of players who lose or teams that lose and go absolutely berserk and then threaten them. I just want to know about a secret clock. When did we start to have secret clocks? And if they can get away with something like that, is that not a precedent? If the Big Ten's got a secret clock, does the SEC have one? Does the Big 12 have one? Does the ACC have one? SA Sports Honk, back for more. Rome, even I was utterly shocked. Utterly, UDDERLY, by that game-winning Hail Mary for Michigan.

0: Brad from Reading. Hey, Jim, I agree. What an embarrassment that game was for Michigan. Yours, Greg Schiano. Good point. All right, so... Hey, Lauren, tell me if you can do this. I know you don't like it when I do this to you, and if you can't, you can't. But can we talk about that famous day in the history of sports? Because in 1974, this happened. Good job, Lauren, or her XCR. Do you know what that is? That's the freaking Snake River Canyon jump attempt from my man, Ilk Knievel.
1: Evil, stay with the bird. Stay with the bird. It looks like you're going to go into the
0: Evil,
1: canyon.
0: Evil, stay with it.
1: You had a premature shoot.
0: I don't think he's going to make it across the canyon. The only question then is he going to die? Where are you going to land? Man, my favorite thing, I love Evil. You know I loved Evil. And I love that we had a relationship, and I love that he was such a good friend of the program. You got to love that Evil reached a point where just jumping things with his motorcycle was not enough. And bam, right on that little island, or burn. Into the water, if you're watching on the stream. 1974, he attempted the Snake River Canyon jump. Evil was the best. I mean, it started off as him just kind of jumping over buses, then moved to Las Vegas and tried to jump over the fountains. I think it's Caesar's Palace. And then, like, you know what? Screw it. Let's try to jump over the Snake River Canyon. Isn't that one the one where that egotistical bastard, Gus Grissom, tried to burn him to death?
2: You know, going into the jump, the Snake River jump, what were your chances in your own mind? I mean, very clearly you understood the danger for all of the stunts. But when you 50, went into 50, that 50, one, 50-50, 50, you thought?
3: Yeah. I put a lot of faith in it. And an engineer named Bob Truax, who built the rocket for me.
0: Bob Truax.
3: He's an egotistical little bastard. He'd worked on that Polaris program for the government for a long time. He worked with the astronauts that thought they knew what they were doing when they burnt Gus Grissom to death with two other astronauts on that launch pad down at
0: Cape Canaveral. That was my confusion. Sorry, Gus. R.I.P.
3: He built the parachute so it absolutely malfunctioned because of the G-load. He's the one that caused the accident. And the way I look at it, though, if I'd have made it, everybody would have said it was easy. If I'd have missed it and died, everybody said, well, that's supposed to be what happens to daredevils like him. But I didn't. I landed down on those rocks and in that water, and I don't see no big long line of daredevils standing up there wanting to take a shot at it, and here it is almost 30 years later.
2: Hey, well, let me ask you something. If you thought it was 50-50, if you thought that you had a coin flip's chance of survival, a coin flip's chance that you might buy it and die, why do it?
3: You know who the hell I am?
0: Roasted! I'm not gonna lie to you. I got him. Gotcha. Why would you do that, dude? Why would you do that if you knew there was a coin flip's chance that you might die? You know who the hell I am? Roasted! I've never been so happy to be roasted by a guest. That was such a great jungle moment. He's like, 30 years later, I don't see any line of any other daredevils trying to get that thing done. That know-it-all little bastard, Bob Truax. R.I.P., my dude. So that was today in 1974. Evil tried to jump the Snake River Canyon. Imagine being Evil back in the day, like, what could we jump? What could we do? How do we keep raising the bar? What do we do now? My dude. Evil Knievel. All right, so when we come back, we go into hour number three. I'm going to take another shot at the champ, Ryan Garcia. His workout ran late, so we're going to try and run him down in about 25 minutes. Stay tuned for that.
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0: Swing moving to hour number three. Welcome back. Good afternoon. I'm Jim Rome. Starting hour number three, we are looking to set up a conversation with the WBC welterweight champion, Ryan Garcia. And should that go down, that could come down in the next 20 minutes or so. We had that scheduled earlier, but he had a workout that ran late, so we're trying to get that done. He's got a big fight coming up this weekend. Also, if you want to call in, go ahead and do so. Resetting very quickly, we talked a lot about the Michigan game, Michigan v. Western Michigan, and the fact that there was a secret clock, an official clock that nobody seemed to know about except for, I don't know, three or four people somewhere. And that's why Michigan got another shot at a Hail Mary, and they converted, and they won. So Western Michigan actually won that game because the clock hit 000, only to find out they did not win that game. They had to play one more play, but they couldn't knock it down. They couldn't make a play. They lost. Also, I started the program by discussing that beatdown that Lane Kiffin and LSU put on Clemson, and the fact that the SEC responded quickly by escalating, and they're going to have a meeting on Thursday whereby they're going to decide whether or not to vote to kick LSU out of the conference. Come on. Get the hell out of here with that. I mean, yes, I was critical of Lane last week. Yes, I asked the question, Lane, how is this worth it? How is it worth it? Listen to what the SEC is saying. The SEC is saying that if you don't fall in line and you don't follow their rules, they will enact the following punishments. They will suspend you for half a season. They will fine the program millions and millions and millions and millions of dollars. You will lose your right to vote. Oh, and now this. We could kick you out of the conference. And we might. And if we get two-thirds of a vote from the conference, we will do so. The hell are you talking about? They beat Clemson down, and you're going to kick them out of the conference. Based on what? Some extremely tame smack that Lane Kiffin spoke at halftime in an interview, which would suggest a lack of institutional control? Damn, SEC. Butt hurt much? What are we doing here? All of a sudden, they look like a national championship contender. Let's be sure to kick them out of the conference. What are we going to do then? At least there won't be any lawyers involved. At least there won't be more courtroom drama. Man, stop. Stop with the threats that you're going to kick LSU out of the SEC. The hell you are. But the entire athletic program? So we talked about that too. Let me go to another topic. I want to talk about the 49ers. I want to talk about Kyle Jr. Lobster Shanahan. My guy, you ever consider this? You ever think that maybe things are so confusing to you because you're making things way more confusing than they need to be?
1: It's confusing because it's confusing.
0: When we first got that quote, it's confusing because it's confusing. I thought it was mildly amusing. What that referred to was Kyle talking about the Brandon Ayuk situation. He's like, I don't really understand. Like, I've never had this happen before. We're reaching out to a player that we're paying a lot of money to, and that player's ghosting us. It's confusing because it's confusing. I mean, that was actually applicable. But really, come to find out, it's applicable to more than just Ayuk. It applies to a lot more than just that topic when you consider the 49ers offseason. In fact, you could apply it to almost anything as it relates to the 49ers these days. As an example, why did Brandon Ayuk just essentially ghost the team and decide that he was on the Commanders after the 49ers paid him a buttload and a bleep ton of cash?
1: It's confusing because it's confusing.
0: Why?
1: For all of us.
0: Well, so it's confusing because it's confusing.
1: Confusing because it's confusing.
0: I don't have an answer. Also, for example, why did Jed Pork feel the need to try to procure a $160 hooker in an Ohio trailer park while rocking a Yankee tee? Why? I don't know. It's confusing because
1: it's confusing.
0: You see what I'm getting at? Here's a question. Why is there some weirdo posing as a 49er wide receiver and bringing his helmet everywhere he goes? And how did he get away with it for years and successfully scam over 20 women for more than $1 million?
1: This is my Lamborghini, Huracan, Evo.
0: I don't know, but I can tell you this. It's confusing.
1: It's confusing.
0: Because it's confusing.
1: For all of us. So.
0: For all of us. And finally, why did we not find out about Kyle Shanahan's bizarre car accident for weeks, even though apparently there was nothing nefarious about it at all? He just dropped his phone and he took his eye off the road. But why did it take us weeks to find that out if there was nothing wrong? Again, it's confusing.
1: It's confusing.
0: Because it's confusing. It's all confusing because it's confusing.
1: It is what it is.
0: See, it's like the perfect clip to sum up the entire Frisco offseason. But of all the insanely bizarre things that have been going around lately, around that team, I was never as confused during any of it as I was trying to listen to Junior Lobster explain what day it actually is in Australia. It's like listening to James Kelly try to explain anything. Check this out. This is from Sunday here in the States. I'm still trying to figure out on Tuesday what the hell he was talking about. This is Kyle Shanahan down under on Sunday.
2: We did our totally normal routine. I'm not sure because we're, like I said, we're a little confused with, when I look at my clock and it says the time, and then I try to see my family's time and it says the time, but it says yesterday. I don't even get how that's possible. So I feel like I'm in the future. And then also when we play on our Friday, which I think is a Thursday in the U.S., we're such creatures of habit. So I call today Tuesday. I call today Wednesday, which is the first day we put in a game plan. But I think it's Monday. However, though, it's Sunday in the present. So, like, I'm going to mess that up all week if you guys ask me, but today is just our first day of the game plan, which is a Wednesday. We'll put in some on a Thursday. Friday's the final part of the game plan. Saturday we walk through when we play on Sunday, which is a Friday in Australia and a Thursday in the U.S., so don't ever make me do that again.
0: Damn, Lobster. I feel like the bag just deployed and smashed me in my head, and I don't know where I am. Okay, so when you're talking about that clock, is that the official clock or the secret clock? What clock are you talking about there, Kyle? Oh, I get it. I got it. Thanks for clearing up nothing at all. This dude sounds like he doesn't even know what planet he's on, let alone what day it is. Yo, Lobster, maybe that's why the Rams haven't even landed in Australia yet. Maybe that's why the Rams are showing up a day early so they don't have to acclimate, so they don't get confused what day it is and whether or not they're currently living in the past, the present, the future, whether or not it's September or October or August. It's really not that weird, dude. Not as weird as you're making it. Or at least the Rams don't think it has to be, because their plan is not to consult a calendar every hour of every day or have some legitimate time crises. The Rams' plan is basically just to get off that plane and play, and then get back on that plane and come home. Pretty simple. Or just leave Aaron Donald at home so he doesn't have to deal with any of this at all. It's a hell of a lot more simple than whatever that Junior Lobster soundbite was. It's like Junior Lobster is getting more and more confused by things all the time. Like the Aiyuk situation was just so confusing, it broke that guy. Now he's confused by everything. Forever. Now this dude, like one of the smartest guys in the room, one of the greatest play callers ever, now this dude can't wrap his head around anything. It's like you ask him, hey Kyle, what day is it? And he goes into Mubacek mode. Like, hey, Cal, what day is it? He becomes Bill Belichick. Day.
3: Talk to him. SM.
0: Hey, Cal, what day is today? What day is it right now where you are? Them.
3: SM.
0: Them.
2: So I call today Tuesday. Or, no, wait. Sorry, I call today Wednesday.
0: Wait, you call today Tuesday or you call today Wednesday? What day do you call today?
2: So I call today Tuesday.
0: Okay, but what day? Never mind what day you call it. What day is it? Bro, there's a significant time difference, but not that significant.
2: Which is the first day
0: you know what day it is.
2: Plan.
0: But at least I understood.
2: But I think it's Monday.
0: The words you used. I didn't understand what you were talking about at all. But at least you didn't say, quote, them.
3: I'm on the SM.
0: Hey, by the way, dude, you ever find that iPhone? Or is it still buried under the front seat of your Tesla? Look, I get it. It happens. I've even lost my phone in a seat. Actually.
4: Happens to us all.
0: But it was an airline seat, not a car seat. I lost my phone once in an airline seat. Granted, it did not cause the plane to veer straight into another plane head on. But still, it happens to us all. Sort of. I mean, what are we doing? I mean, it's confusing because it's confusing. Am I right, Kyle?
1: It's confusing because it's confusing.
4: Yeah, it happens.
1: So
0: you imagine how pissed and confused that guy's going to be if the Rams win that game? Because he's already furious that he has to go all the way over there, and he thinks it's because the Rams push for it, because the Rams don't want to play Frisco in their own stadium when it's not a home game for the Rams. So imagine having to go all the way. Think how far that guy had to go. You want to know how far that guy had to go? Listen to how confused he is. Like I always say, we used to say this when we traveled our horses. If you're going to make a trip like that, you better win. Because frankly, as the saying went, they're never the same when they come back. It's asking a lot. So the 49ers, if they have to go all the way to Australia and they get knocked the hell out, they might not be the same when they come back. They're already busted up. They're already confused as hell. Listen to their head coach. So what I'm saying is, Frisco, you better win that game. You're going to be really confused if you go all the way there and you don't know. And by the way, they don't know what day it is. They better know what day it is so they show up for the game. What if you lose track of the days and you don't show up for the game? And then you forfeit. Frisco, that would suck. Am I right?
2: But so I call today Tuesday. I call today Wednesday. But I think
0: that
2: it's Monday.
0: Would be like
2: however,
0: the recurring dream that I've had where I never know when my finals were and they don't know when the game is being played because they're so jacked up over the time change. You know what's really weird? I don't know why I read this, Frisco fan. I'll save it because I want to take a shot at my guest who's coming up next. But I read somewhere once, the fix for excessive jet lag is to run a bath, make the water as hot as you could possibly take, and then get into the bathtub. Kyle, that's what you should do. I don't know if that works or not. I don't even know why I know that. But I looked it up once. Cure for jet lag. Super insanely hot bath. Keep that in mind, Frisco fan. All right, Ryan Garcia, hopefully, when we come back. 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

0: ESPN sources, two-time Pro Bowl selection Baker Mayfield and the Bucks have reached an agreement on a three-year contract extension that will prevent the quarterback from becoming a free agent after this season, per me and at Rap Sheet. Mayfield had broken off talks as camp opened, but with the regular season kicking off this week, a deal has been revisited and now struck. Schefter goes on, quote, compensation update. It's a three-year, $165 million deal. Adam Schefter, I have one more post. Baker Mayfield initially signed with the Buccaneers on a one-year, $4 million prove-it deal in 2023. He has since signed a three-year, $100 million contract and now has landed another three-year contract extension. All right, so a few thoughts on that. Pretty amazing. Not that the Browns could have ever used a quarterback like that. Look at what this guy's done. So he goes there on a one-year, $4 million prove-it deal. Had to follow Bacon. Gets a three-year extension worth $100 million. Goes into the final year of that contract. Wants a new deal. Says that he wants that new deal done before camp, or he's shutting it down because he doesn't want to discuss it during the year. And then says he has that presser where he lays it right out that he's disappointed. They've told me I'm a franchise quarterback. Why are you not taking care of me like a franchise quarterback? There was some reporting that the organization didn't care for that. And now the deal's done. 3 years, $165 million. And now paid like a top 10 quarterback. So you talk about a guy betting on himself over and over and over and over again. And that chip on his shoulder. He turned a one-year, $4 million prove-it deal into a three-year, $100 million contract, into a three-year extension worth $165 million. So play a little bit of chicken with them. All right, as promised, we are joined right now by the WBC welterweight champion of the world. He is 25-2 overall, 20 by knockout. The former WBC interim lightweight champion. Big fight coming up on Saturday. He takes on top-ranked contender Conor Benn Saturday night at the T-Mobile Arena in Las Vegas. We are joined right now by the champ, Ryan Garcia. Ryan, great to have you on the show, dude. How you doing?
1: Good, good, good. How you doing?
0: Good, dude. Good. I like that belt. I like that. All right, so bring me up today, man. Are you happy with the way camp went, and how would you describe your headspace right now ahead of the fight?
1: You know, it's it went amazing. You know, I fought in February, and I won the world title. So I guess not having a long layoff and staying active, staying in the gym, has really made this camp very just smooth, sharp, and direct, you know. You don't have to really, like, find the rhythm or find what you have to do. You kind of already have that, and then you just improve as much as you can in the time frame that you're training.
0: All right, so I know you're not talking about weight. You're talking more about being sharp, but much easier to stay in weight or to stay in shape than to get into shape, right? Like, it's not like a fighter's mentality, like that Spartan lifestyle, that if you don't let yourself get too far away and you, like, live that lifestyle, isn't it going to go so much smoother?
1: Well, yeah, there's a well balance. You know, boxing camps require everything. It's an everyday thing. So, you know, after you're done with your fight, as long as you don't get too far off, like you said, things are much easier and more peaceful. So, I mean, that's what we did. So we feel great.
0: Ryan Garcia joining us. He's the champ. Hey, Ryan, in terms of the fight itself, you're the champ. Is winning the fight enough, or are you looking to win this fight a certain way?
1: If I do what I've been doing all camp, I'm going to do it in a spectacular way. I'm here to put on performance that will amaze the fans, entertain yourself, and entertain the whole world at the end of the day. So I'm not one of those boxers that come and just look for the W. I'm here to show that it wasn't even close, and I could do it in style.
0: We're talking to Ryan Garcia. Ryan, as a boxer, like, do you feel like you're more than a boxer, actually? Like, there's so much that goes into the fight game. There is the business. There is the athleticism. And you got to be a warrior. There's so much that goes into it. Do you feel like holistically, you're more than just a boxer? There's a lot more that comes with it than just being a great fighter?
1: Well, yeah, you need to be quite aware of, I guess, everything, you know, the way you present yourself, the way you market yourself, but also inside the ring, you have to have that sixth sense almost. And a lot of people kind of miss that awareness that the elite fighters have, in seeing punches coming at them and seeing what the opponent's trying to do and then ultimately countering it. So, there's a bunch of things that come into boxing that people don't quite see, but, I mean, that's why, you know, there's professionals and people that are at the highest level and some that aren't.
0: Hey, Ryan, that sixth sense you're talking about, like the ability to adjust, the ability to see things that maybe others can't see. Like when you were young and you were watching fighters come up, was there anybody better at that than Floyd Mayweather?
1: No, he had a read on almost everybody he fought, and he was always well-conditioned, so when you have those two attributes, it's really hard to beat you. I mean, Floyd only had a couple off nights, but other than that, he was one of the greatest at awareness, and that's what made him probably the greatest.
0: Hey, Ryan, can you learn that? Can that be trained, or is that innate? Is that something you have or you don't have?
1: It takes a lot of repetition and it takes a lot of focus and to be in tune, not only in the fight, but even before the fight. A lot of the times you really lock in on on that when, it happens way before the fight even happens. So, just like Muhammad Ali, you either win the fight before or you don't. You don't win it that day. A lot of preparation, goes into it before you even step in there.
0: Ryan Garcia joining us. He's the champ. I thought you had a tremendous post. You posted on social that your performance will satisfy the public's hunger for violence and art at the same time. It's a great line. What did you mean by that?
1: What I mean is this is going to be a beautiful display of artwork where, you know, the footwork, the movement, the fluidity of the match, but how brutal it's going to be when I'm landing these punches. They're going to be so ferocious, and I'm going to do a number on this guy's face, his body, and I'm going to do it in beautiful style. So you're going to love every aspect of the fight. And, that's what I mean, I can't wait to show you guys what I've prepared for and, what I present come Saturday night.
0: Talking to Ryan Garcia. I'm here for it. So Conor Benn is the matchup. He's the top ranked contender. Ryan, do you like, okay, so in the lead up to the fight, he seemed like he was a little bit tired and in promoting it. But I go back to July where you guys had a moment. Like, we understand the promotion of fights. We understand trying to get that energy up and sell tickets. Like, how much of it is contrived and how much of it is actually legit? Like, do you have any ill will towards this guy, or is this just the next guy standing in front of you and trying to take what you already have?
1: I would say it's a bit of both. Tempers can flare up pretty quick, especially in such an intense situation. Emotions can rile up, but I also know the element that this is the showbiz. You know, you got to make people interested, but it doesn't take a lot for me to get going. Where I grew up, everybody shot jokes at each other 24/7, and whatever he dishes out, I'll be able to come right back word-wise. And it's fun, you know, it's all part of the show. I take it as entertainment, you know. It's nothing new to me, and it's all about knowing the difference and not letting that really play a role into your psyche, protecting your psychology and your mental before and after that moment, whatever moment happened.
0: Ryan Garcia is the champ. He's going to fight Conor Benn in Vegas this weekend. I'm glad you brought up where you grew up, because I was going to go there next. This show that you're on right now is based in SoCal. This studio is about 90 minutes from where you grew up. So this is a national show, but SoCal based. You grew up in Victorville, about 90 miles from here, as I mentioned. How much pride do you take in repping the IE? And then how much do you think being from there shaped you as the person and fighter that you've become?
1: I think that living where I lived in the high desert really made made things that could have had an access to me not really able to. You know, we didn't have many options up in there except either people were on drugs or they were just living a hood type of lifestyle, you know, trying to be in little cliques and little hoods or whatever you want to call it. And all I had was boxing and having to defend myself with people that were trying to bully me. Or had no choice other than fight and help my family get out of the situation I was at. And that was it.
0: Frank Garcia joining us. Speaking of family, before you go, your father, Henry, has trained you since you were young. Look, anybody who follows this sport knows that with fathers and sons, man, when it's good, it's great. It can be awesome. But we've also seen too many examples where when it's not good, it's not good at all. And let me ask you something. Like, if something happens in life or in business and it doesn't go well, you can lean on your family if you have a good relationship with your family. But if you're in a family business and things don't go well, then how do you deal with it?
1: I think that, you know, we've been doing this for so long. We've went through a lot of situations and a lot of disagreements, and then you kind of learn from that. As long as, you know, whoever you're working with, whether it's your dad or whoever, as long as you're not overly sensitive, you should be able to work out any situation as professionals and somebody that has a job to do. I think that's the good synergy me and my dad have. We don't really get emotional too much. We kind of just look at what it is and make the best decision we think is the right one. So, you know, that's what made me and my relationship with my dad work. We're thinkers, and we just kind of move in that flow. We just let things flow and let things evolve in the right time.
0: I like it. Ryan, one last thought. You've been through a few things now, and it seems like you're in a great headspace, dude. You seem like you're in a really good headspace. Like, you're ready to go mental. You're ready to go physically. You went through a period where you sought treatment for alcohol use a few years ago. As you continue to prioritize your sobriety, how has your life changed?
1: I mean, it's changed amazing. You know, you're able to make clearer decisions. You're able to see things for what they are. You know, sometimes, like any type of stimulant, it could, you know, mess up your judge of thinking. So I think making that decision and slowing things down, I mean, I'm not going to say that I'm sober as, you know, a monk or something. I don't know if monks are sober, but I will say that I don't indulge in the way that I was. And it's really helped my life to be at balance and at peace. And I just love the being a true professional. And at the end of the day, you got to let shit go.
0: Bro, I appreciate that. One last thought. What's it like to have the crown? I don't think any of us, I know none of us will ever know what it's like to walk around as the best of the best. I mean, with the crown, it doesn't fit well for everybody. How does it feel when you wear the crown? Walking around, you are the champion of the world. What's that like?
1: Man, I get the chill sometimes. I mean, it was a dream since I was 7 years old. I feel that I worked my ass off to get it. And I think that's what makes it that much better. It solidifies what I've done throughout my life and the sacrifices I made. So I kind of wear it with strength and not with like, oh, I don't know if I deserve it. I actually know I deserve it, and now I'm going to keep proving it every time I step in the ring.
0: And that's coming up on Saturday night, T-Mobile Arena in Las Vegas. Great matchup. He is the welterweight champion of the world. WBC version Ryan Garcia is going to defend that belt. 25-2, 20 by knockout. Going to be a great one. Ryan, appreciate you, dude. Appreciate the conversation. Thanks for making time. Great to have you on the show. Good luck.
1: Yes, sir. Thank you for having me. Appreciate you.
0: Appreciate you. There's the champ right there, Ryan Garcia. All right. Or are you going to check that fight out? Are you into that? Conor Benn is the top-ranked contender. Ryan Garcia is the champ. And again, he grew up in an area about 90 minutes from where we are broadcasting from right now. I thought, obviously, that's what you'd expect from Ryan Garcia. That was real. And that was raw. And Alvy was on the dump button a few times. All right, your thoughts, your reaction to it when we come back. I know there are fight fans. I know there are boxing fans that are out there. If you're more about another combat sport, if you're more about MMA, Dana White tomorrow. So I got you covered on both sides. 1-800-636-8686. Hit me up on X. Hit me up on email. Hit me up on chat. We're not done yet. I've got some thoughts on Mike Tomlin that I've been trying to get to. Stay tuned.
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0: But my thanks to the champ, Ryan Garcia. Again, I thought that was real. I thought that was raw. Who you got? Who you like? All right, so the Big Ten has already responded to the MAC. Pete Thamel, quote, Big Ten statement. The Big Ten stands by the statement released following the conclusion of the Western Michigan at Michigan game and the determination made by the replay officials. We will have no further comment on the matter. End of quote. In other words, MAC, don't let that door hit you in the ass on the way out. Hey, Big Ten, thank you very much for your careful and thorough consideration of their appeal. That took like 5 minutes. Dear MAC, we have received your appeal, and we will be in the process of going through it, and then we will let you know our answer. We just decided nothing has changed. We will have no further comment.
1: You don't like that call.
0: That's how that feels.
2: Not a very good call.
0: Dear MAC, we are in receipt of your appeal. We will go through the proper channels and analyze this and get back to you in a prudent manner. We have decided nothing has changed. Stop wasting our time. We will not have any further comment. What do you not understand about our private clock?
3: The clock.
0: We, the officials at the MAC, are submitting this for appeal. We feel like we were unfairly judged at the end of the game. Attention, Big Ten. Big Ten, we are in receipt of your appeal. Scoreboard, look up at it. You lose. We will not be commenting any further.
2: Not a very good call.
0: Oh, and by the way, don't look at the clock when you look up at the scoreboard. Just look at how many points you have and look at how many points they have. And this guy nailed it. At Craig the Randall on chat. Translation. Take your $1.5 million check and get out of Ann Arbor. It's almost like that's what they're saying. The hell are you so unhappy about? Did the check rubberize? Then get the hell out of here. What's your problem? Did the check bounce? Beat it. Chris Orozco, 7836 on the chat. Hey, Big Ten, thank you for absolutely nothing. Aaron in Iowa, translated. Hey, MAC, F off. Sign the Big Ten. Yeah, they didn't seem like they spent a lot of time considering that appeal, did they? Now we can focus on more important things like the SEC ejecting LSU from the conference. I like a little reaction to our boxing conversation. J. Michael, 70-25, Ryan Garcia by knockout within 8. Ryan Garcia, actually, he didn't say it during the interview, but he's been on record as

0: and he's going to win by knockout within five. Hey, look, I love that he said most, I don't want to say most, a lot of fighters, when I ask that question, is it enough to win or do you have to win a certain way? Most will say a win's a win. No, it's my job to win the fight. It's not my job to take a bunch of additional punishment or take unnecessary risks. It's my job to win the fight. He made it very clear. Oh, no. Oh, no. I'm here to put on a show. I'm here to give you all what you want. I'm here to mess that guy's face up. I'm here to give you violence and art. That was a really good interview. That was really good content. But that's what I meant when I said to him, I was kind of convoluted, I admit, the way I phrased it. But that's what I meant when I said, do you see yourself as a fighter, pure and simple, or do you see yourself as more than that? That's a guy who understands the whole thing. I think that that's kind of a new breed athlete. That's somebody who would say to you, I understand the job. And the job is not just to keep my mind and body right. That's a big part of the job, obviously. I need to live that fighter lifestyle. But there are other parts of the job. It's a business. I need to win. I need to win a certain way. I need to entertain. I need to build out my brand. I need to create content. I need to understand social media. I need to understand that these things cannot get in the way of the main thing because I have to keep the main thing the main thing, but I've got to give the people what they want. That's what I mean. Like, as an example, Floyd Mayweather. Floyd Mayweather,
1: you know, I keep
0: is one of the greatest fighters I've ever seen in my life. I mean, you could argue the GOAT on some level. An incredible fighter. An incredibly gifted fighter and disciplined. Believe it or not, for all the problems he's had outside the ring, his dedication to craft, I'm not saying best guy ever. I'm saying one of the best fighters ever. But the only argument or issue I would have with Floyd was the way he won his fights. And Floyd was so gifted and so good with his feet and his hands and his defense, Floyd would go not only entire rounds without getting hit, Floyd would go entire fights without getting hurt. Floyd did not take unnecessary risks ever. Why do you think he waited so long to fight Alvin's idol, Manny Pacquiao? It's almost like he waited till he aged out because it was tactical. He wasn't nearly as dangerous. So Floyd's fights were boring because he was so good. You couldn't even hit the guy. He was so good defensively. What Ryan Garcia is saying is, hey, look, I know I got to give them more than that. I need to give you a show. I need to give you art and violence. I need to mess that dude's face up. I'm here to mess that dude's face up, is what he said. But he also said, look, yes, I partied. There was a period of my life where I partied and it got away from me and I partied too hard and I've had to work on that and I had to fix that. Now he's like, he said, I'm not like a monk. He goes, I don't know whether or not monks drink, but I've got it under control and I'm very healthy mentally and physically. Even Tommy, I hate to give you up, Tom. Even Tom said, I'm not an enormous fight fan. But that's really interesting. That's really good content. That would make me want to watch that fight. So he's doing his job. Let's get to the phones before I wrap this thing. Here's a legend. John in C-Town. One of the original Jungle OGs. My man. My brother. John, what's going on, dude?
2: What is up, Fansmack? I appreciate the opportunity to vent on Saturday night. You know, I've been beside myself. I guess only time will tell if this whole thing works out. Probably a poor choice of words. But, you know, I've known these people, you know, TTUN, that team from up north. Never had any respect for them. Don't care for them. I mean, the best shirt I ever wore when I was growing up was Ann Arbor's a whore. Well, Ann Arbor's not only a whore, she's also a lying, cheating skank. And it's readily apparent to anybody who watched that game go down Saturday night. I mean, how many more Hail Marys were they going to be allowed? I believe the Western Michigan coach looked over at the team chaplain and said, hey, Father, you know, toss me over your rosary beads. This is going to go all the way. I also think we all now know where Gary Moeller ended up in his retirement. He's obviously the timekeeper for those a-holes. I mean, this team has a long litany of, you know what we had Juwan Howard throw a haymaker at another coach. Nothing to see here, folks. Harbaugh got out of town one step ahead of the NCAA investigators. His successor, well, he scored, unfortunately, off the field, and unfortunately, he wasn't with his wife. So this is what these people do. Hell, even Bacon-Faced with his overinflated balls think that his alma mater did Western Michigan wrong. You have nothing to be proud of. If you had any scruples, and that's a rhetorical question, you'd have handed the game over to Western Michigan first thing on Monday, but you're not going to do it. I hope Oklahoma rolls into Ann Arbor with that Conestoga wagon, runs your ass over. You don't get the license plate number. You people deserve to go down. Jimmy, I got to cut it short because you're up against it, and I'm also getting on a bird flying into Seatown. So you guessed it. Have lunch with the Munkin. I'll give him your best. War Seatown, War Furball, War Scarlet and Gray. I'm out.
0: That's my brother John in Seatown, the one and only. Alvy, play it.
3: Lunch with the Monkeys.
0: He's flying back in to have lunch with the Munkin.
3: The Monkeys. Monkey. Life's tough, but it's tougher when you're stupid. Monkey.
0: I love it when the post hits.
3: War Furball. You and I are going to go mano a mano. The legal guardian of the jungle. That's a great honorary title. Got your back.
0: Yeah, my back. He still has my back.
3: Got your back. Break bread with me. And I figured, what the hell? Let's go out and we'll sit down mano a mano. Yeah, I do have a life. Yeah, I do have a life. Have a fresh take. I went out and I had a talk with Steve Legersky, the Munkin. Move on to something else. Monkey. Move on to something else.
0: The reason we're talking about monkeys, I used to call the program directors monkeys back in the day, and the Munkin in Cleveland was messing with the show, and John in Seatown was not having it. So John went to break bread and have lunch with the Munkin. That's where that phrase came from, lunch with a Munkin. John's like, I got your back, Van Smack, I got your back. I'm going to have lunch with a Munkin. That's why it was so hilarious that the Browns hired somebody named Munkin. And why initially I wanted to have lunch with a Munkin. And that's why John ended his phone call by saying, I need to get on a bird. I'm going to have, you guessed it, lunch with a Munkin. After he annihilated Michigan. Hey, John, did you really have a shirt about Ann Arbor? And you said that about her? Legendary jungle caller. John in Seatown, an OG. 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All right, two really good guests. My thanks to Ryan Garcia, WBC welterweight champ. He is going to fight on Saturday night. Big-time fight in Vegas. Kevin Pillar, first time in a long time on the program. My thanks to the XR4TI. My thanks to you, Clones. Nice job. Another big show for you tomorrow. We're already at hump day, Albie. We're already at hump day, or we will be soon enough. That is tomorrow. Thanks for watching. Thank you for listening. Have a great day. See you then. We are out.
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1: 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You can now find us on channel 260. And as always, you can hear us on hundreds of local affiliates throughout North America. Holy smokes. What a weekend we had in college football. We've got so much to get to from everything, from last night's debacle with the power outage and SMU still winning despite four turnovers and multiple mistakes. We've got to get to Sunday night, a thriller in Nashville, the Michigan debacle, and so much more. But Brad, we start with the most recent breaking news, and that is of just 30 minutes ago, Jason Light and the Tampa Bay Buccaneers have finally woke up. Adam Schefter tweeting that two-time Pro Bowl selection Baker Mayfield and the Buccaneers finally reached agreement today on a three-year contract extension that will prevent him from becoming a free agent after this season. Baker cut off talks between his camp and the Buccaneers front office when training camp began. They had their own issues with Vita Vea, who requested a trade. They solved that. Vita Vea, new contract extension, check. But it felt like Baker was like, hey, screw you guys. I'm gonna gamble on myself. I'll bet on myself here. I don't care that I'm playing in a potential make or break season. I'm Baker Mayfield. And I was excited about it because I would have loved to see Baker elsewhere in the coming years. Nothing against Tampa Bay. I just felt like they had disrespected him. They had done him dirty. Well, it's not quite the 11th hour, Brad, like it was with Dak Prescott and the Cowboys a couple of years ago, but they do get it done right before the Buccaneers play their week one game. And it is a 3-year, $165 million contract extension. So Baker gets on an average annual value, $55 million per year. I still think, honestly, that's a little bit cheap. I still feel like he should get more. But Tampa Bay, you want to talk about damage control after how this preseason started a couple of weeks ago and where it's at now. This is a big win for Bucs fans. This is a big win for Tampa Bay. And now they can be considered, in my opinion, even though I don't think they're the best team in the NFC South, they can be considered contenders to win that division every year, because Baker is that damn good, and they've got him locked up now through the middle of his age 30 season.
2: Yeah, an exhale of you Buccaneers fans. There was a lot of uneasiness in that part of the country and whether or not Baker Mayfield was going to be back with his team, even next season. Of course, there was flirtations, admissions by the Tampa Bay front office that they may apply the franchise tag to Baker Mayfield to ensure his services would remain in Western Florida. You know, any betting man, and me being one of them, would have, surefiredly said that Baker Mayfield was going to be there for not only this season, but probably next season. But anything after that was anyone's best guess. But all that is put to rest. It is all put to bed now. Baker Mayfield, he wanted to be the $50 million quarterback club, and got that double nickel signed on the dotted line. And really, this deal kind of came from nowhere, out of the shadows. We thought this was going to be very much on the back burner and was not going to be at the forefront, especially something getting done in an expeditious fashion before week one. But the two sides are working on it. That's why he got an agent. And Baker was obviously, doing his good deeds there on the field, getting his mind and body and his team prepped for the week one opener. And Tampa opens, and it's going to be a tough one at the Cincinnati Bengals. That much improved overall Bengals defense, but they got their guy sewn up now for the next three seasons, which is tremendous news. Candidly, I'm a little bit disappointed this got done. And I say that not because I don't love Baker Mayfield, not because I didn't want to get paid. Obviously, all those boxes were checked, but I have him in fantasy football. I have him on some player prop bets. I wanted that hot dog dangling on a stick, not only this year, but possibly next year as well, because money is always the greatest of motivators. Now I got to kind of somewhat temper expectations for Baker Mayfield. So, Pat, I'm going to throw it back to you. The over-under right now on Baker Mayfield passing touchdowns this season, out of friends at BetMGM, 25.5 is juicy. Under, it's plus 105 on the over. I would have windmilled slam dunk the over prior to this deal getting inked. Might have said hello to my little friend breaking out the sledgehammer Peter Gabriel style, but does this change your point of view? You and I were kind of in lockstep on Baker Mayfield likely, you know, maybe throwing upwards of 30 passing touchdowns, maybe even more. But now we have to reassess because, again, that money motivation isn't necessarily there. What are your thoughts?
3: Yeah, I don't necessarily think that Baker Mayfield is going to, you know, that he's going to be, I don't know, 10% less motivated, 10% less inclined to play like an absolute dog and get that. Look, if anything, honestly, in terms of what he can do with his legs, maybe Baker will be a little bit more willing to scrap and fight and take on defenders in the open field to get those first downs because he knows he's got some guaranteed money now for the next couple of seasons. And I misspoke, by the way. He is locked up through his mid-30s season is what I wanted to say. Baker is 31, turned 31 in April, so his contract now has him with the Buccaneers through his age 34 season. But, you know, maybe he is, like I said, more inclined to take on guys and run and get that extra yard, whereas without the guarantee of the deal, maybe he wouldn't. You know, but you and I were like, oh, Baker's good. Like, Baker, it's time to, you know, hang you-know-what out here and show everybody that that he's still a dog, that the Bucs are wrong, that they're going to regret this, that he's going to walk in free agency or they could try doing the stupid franchise tender on him next season. This doesn't change my opinion on what kind of season I think Baker Mayfield is going to have. But, you know, Brad, it doesn't necessarily change the opinion on the Buccaneers season in total because you and I were never fading the Buccaneers offense or at least Baker Mayfield. This year, at least for me, why I don't have the Bucs winning the NFC South, and we've got a massive 24 hours of division prediction winners and playoff fields. We're going to make all our predictions for this NFL season today and tomorrow. So, spoiler, I don't have the Bucs making the winning the NFC South. Part of the reason is because I don't trust their defense, and the Baker was going to have to carry them. And I feel like you felt the same. So, I don't know if this changes my opinion on Baker. I'm glad that he finally got paid, and maybe this keeps the Buccaneers' window of competing for a division title in the very near future here. It keeps it open because as long as Baker's your quarterback, I think, hey, you find a way to build a decent team around him, especially on the defensive side. So I've got a little, I think there's more light in the tunnel and at the end of the tunnel right now for Jason Light and Tampa Bay that they've got Baker under wraps. But I still think this defense has a lot of improvement to do this year, and that's going to come down to Todd Bowles. So now I'd say it's, right. Hey, it was all about Baker and what was going to happen after this year. Now I feel like it's on Todd Bowles, and now the pressure is going to be back on him because his quarterback's locked up. He's there to stay. Todd Bowles is looking around and thinking, hey, I'm the defensive guy. I better make it work here on the defensive side of the ball. But, no, I still think Baker would throw more than 25 touchdowns. He's done it 3 years in a row. He's been in the top three in the NFL of all quarterbacks, passing yards, completions, and passing touchdowns in the last three seasons. He's in the same company as Matthew Stafford and Jared Goff. So I think he's going to have another great year. And I think he's probably going to throw for another 3,500 yards plus and another 26 touchdowns plus. So, yeah, Baker got paid. I would have loved to see him just be a dog without the guarantee of that contract, but I still think he's going to ball out this year.
2: Yeah, and I'm cautiously optimistic that he is indeed going to do the same thing that you just laid out there. I mean, Baker, the touchdown maker, is a guy that plays, you know, fearlessly. We know that. He's a guy that is sneaky good on the ground. He can read, react, and booty scoot his way. It looks like he's lumbering at times when he calls his own number, but he's a crafty runner in the open field, a guy that could probably run for 350 yards, maybe get you 3 to 5 touchdowns there on the ground for you fantasy fans that were out there. I think he's still going to throw anywhere between 26 to 30 passing touchdowns. And the good news is Emeka Buka, he was dealing with that toe injury. Looks like he is trending in the right direction. Extremely optimistic. He is going to be ready week one on the road there in the Queen City, taking on the Cincinnati Bengals. Got Chris Godwin. I know he's got a little bit longer in the tooth, but a reliable guy out of the slot. And they got some speed on the outside as well. Ted Hurst is a dark horse candidate to have a splashy player three on occasion this season. He got Jalen McMillan there as well. And when he has been healthy and on the field, and he's been a bit banged up here last few days, he's a guy that can definitely stretch defenses outside the numbers. Got a reliable tight end there in Kate Otten. And, you know, I've said this before, and I'm going to say it again. I love the acquisition of Kenneth Gainwell. Kenny G plays that smooth sax, baby. And he is a guy that's always reliable in the short field and get really creative with him, working out of the slot, line him up outside, put him in motion. He's a guy that could catch upwards of 70 balls, just like he did last season with Aaron Rodgers and the Pittsburgh Steelers. And he's going to be working in concert with Bucky Irving, who by all accounts has looked quite good and has looked springy and spry and healthy. So I think Tampa, you hit it right on the head. It's all about that D, right? And we know what Vita Vea can bring. A guy that's obviously a man-eater there in the trenches. Really tough to run on. One of the best interior defenders of our generation. The back end, there's some question marks there. The linebacker core, there's some question marks there. There's a great schism between a lot of the defensive insiders in the gaming community right now, just how good this defense is. Some believe they're a top half unit. Others, like you, probably believe they're more of a bottom half unit. I mean, the truth could be somewhere in the middle. As long as they're average or slightly above average, I still feel that Tampa is a team to beat in this division. They do have the 11th easiest overall projected strength of schedule. Now, are they going to go out there and win a dozen games? Hell nah. They ain't going to do that. But all they may need is 9. If they get to 10, I think they're definitely going to win the division. But they even get to 9 wins, assuming the tiebreakers fall into place, they could still punch their ticket for the postseason. So Baker Mayfield, you know, again, I'm hesitant to say I'm excited that you got Pizzade. You absolutely deserve every dime of it. I just wish that bag of money was in front of you. And you're staring at it the entire season. Be like, I'm going to get an extra 10 yards because I want more $100 bills in my damn pocket. But he still should have a phenomenal season regardless.
3: 310-840-4910. We want to hear from you. What kind of season do you think Baker Mayfield is going to have in 2026? What kind of season do you think the Tampa Bay Buccaneers are going to have in 2026? And do you agree with me and Brad that this was a no-brainer? Finally, the Buccaneers woke up and gave that big fat contract extension to their franchise quarterback, Baker Mayfield, that has taken to the playoffs in 2 of the 3 seasons as the starter. Last year, collapsed basically by everybody on all fronts of that team, and Baker playing through multiple injuries, as we found out on the quarterback documentary on Netflix. 310-840-4910. 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One last thing here. Brad, you mentioned the defense and what kind of unit they will be. That's what's going to dictate their season for me. You know, last year, totally bottom half in the NFL in total yards allowed per game and points per allowed per game. Here is the one big thing to look out for. Under Todd Bowles, Tampa Bay has always been elite at stopping the run. And last year was no difference. They were top 6 in rushing yards allowed per game. But their secondary and the linebacking core, which you mentioned, has been so god-awful in man coverage that they have to run a ton of zone. And even Todd Bowles trying to blitz, it feels like his blitzing schemes have become a bit predictable. They were just getting torn apart last year. They were a bottom 5 passing defense last year in terms of yards allowed per game. So you got them in a lot of shootouts. And the other thing that I am concerned about is the help around Baker. You know, we've been talking a lot this offseason about Emeka Egbuka, who had a rocket start to his rookie season last year, faded off, finished under 1,000 yards, which didn't look like it was going to be possible after his first couple of games. He's had a toe injury for most of preseason. The reporting yesterday is that he was participating in warmups and running routes and there's hope he's going to be available for week one on Sunday in Cincinnati, but it's not a given. Outside of that, you mentioned Jalen McMillan, Chris Godwin. Can he stay healthy? Is he going to look like Chris Godwin? Chris Godwin can still look like a guy in his 20s that can burn and that can get you 100 yards and a touchdown. Chris Godwin also, at times, I feel like, you know, you catch him on a day where he's got just a little bit of a cramp or even the slightest bit of a bruise, or he gets a hit, and all of a sudden Chris Godwin looks like he's 40. So what kind of season are we getting out of him? And then that run game that you mentioned, bringing in Ken Gainwell as their third down pass catching running back, can he help take some of the pressure off of Bucky Irving, who had a very up and down season last year, one that, you know, again, major foot injury in the middle of the season. So I got question marks about the secondary. I got question marks about the talent around Baker. You and I both think he's going to ball out. But for me, too many question marks to think this team is going to win the division, as wide open as it may seem. If they do win the division, Baker's going to be a Heisman. Baker's going to be, I watched a ton of college football this weekend. Baker's going to be in the MVP conversation if they win the division, because I think that's how bad their defense is going to be, Brad.
2: Wow. You think they're going to be like bottom barrel kind of defense?
3: They were in the bottom half in total yards allowed per game, points allowed per game, and a bottom five passing defense. I think that those are basically going to stay the same. I think, and their run defense, I mean, it's tough to be better than it's been in years past. They didn't make major acquisitions. They do still have Vita Vea. They've got Reuben Bain, the rookie draft pick. But even if their run game takes a couple of ticks back, like, again, overall, I think this is maybe in between the 20th and 25th best defense in the NFL, which is pretty bad.
2: Yeah, look, there's question marks in that secondary. Zy McCollum has got some upside. There's no doubt about it. It's made some big plays on occasion, but relatively inconsistent. Benjamin Morrison as well. The other projected starting cornerback is a guy that's been largely subpar. You know, they got some decent safeties. Antoine Winfield is no joke. And the linebacker core, as you already mentioned, I think is painfully average. So if, again, things can come together in that secondary, in the middle portion of the field with those LBs, and both those units are at least average, I think they could definitely surprise and finish as a top half overall unit. But here is where the rubber is going to hit the road. Again, it's in week one. You're facing the modern-day Joe Cool in his house, and Jamar Chase, and T. Higgins, and my boy getting down with some Chase Browns, all the weapons that the Cincinnati Bengals have. If they can go out and have a better than expected performance, you're going to have to maybe reassess your outlook on this defense overall. I'm not writing them off yet, but the proof is indeed going to be in the pudding in the opener, given the raucous and rowdy environment on the road, and of course, the electric and healthy offense of the Bengals.
3: 310-840-4910. So again, we want to hear from you with the breaking news. Baker Mayfield, 3-year contract extension, $165 million. We haven't gotten the reporting yet from Rappaport or Schefter or anybody, at least 5 minutes ago when I checked, in terms of guaranteed money and stuff like that. But the raw facts, 3 years, $165 million. That's $55 million per year. Baker staying in Tampa Bay. What kind of season do you think he has? What kind of season do you think the Buccaneers have? 310-840-4910. When we come back, we'll hit the good, the bad, and the indifferent. All of the major news headlines and our reactions. Michigan's debacle. SMU Florida State debacle. And also the SEC trying to kick LSU out of the conference. We'll hit it all when we come back. 310-840-4910. He's Brett Evans. I'm Pat Boyle. 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
1: Throw away the hope for the Broncos. On third down, deep drop, going to unload it towards the end zone, into the crowd, and it is caught! J.J. Buchanan, touchdown! A miracle at Michigan Stadium!
2: Welcome on back, BetMGM Tonight, Westwood One Sports. He's Brett Evans, I'm Pat Boyle. That was NBC's call of the Michigan miracle at the Big House, which we'll get to here in just a couple of minutes. Noah Eagle on the call. My gosh. Wolverines fans, you better be ready, because I've got the whole clip loaded. What a disaster that was, and even more disastrous was after the game. But we'll get to that in just a moment. Welcome on back. BetMGM Tonight, Westwood One Sports. Phone number to join the show, 310-840-4910. Talking all things Baker Mayfield. In the beginning of the show, new contract extension just came down less than an hour ago. 3 years, $165 million. So we'll get your phone calls on what you're expecting from Baker and the Bucks in 2026 in just a bit. Before we get to that Michigan game and before we get to the good, the bad, and the indifferent, Brad, we've got so much big. I mean, you want to talk about football being back? We're trying to stuff 87 crazy things into this show today. But massive, you know, news earlier today. Out of the SEC, filing in an Alabama court regarding the case against LSU, which attempted to add professional players, Lane Kiffin, two players that were cut from NFL rosters and cleared waivers. He added them to their team, ended up not playing them in their smackdown of Clemson on Saturday night, 51-10. But the SEC, because of Lane Kiffin adding them to his roster and at the 11th hour, deciding to not play them. The SEC is trying to kick LSU out of the conference. And here is from Pete Thamel, who called it a, quote, significant escalation today. The SEC is seeking authority to expel LSU from the league. SEC presidents and chancellors are going to meet on Thursday, 2 days from now, to decide whether to terminate LSU as an SEC member institution. And that's pursuant to Section 3.1.5. of the SEC Constitution and bylaws. Cue up Ben Stiller from Dodgeball. What's a bylaw? And it states in the suit that LSU's actions, quote, confirm the lack of institutional control over the athletics program at LSU, end quote. Lane Kiffin might have had the last laugh this weekend as they, again, obliterated Clemson, and he threw in a nice quip going into the halftime locker room where he goes, yeah, imagine if we had pros. But, Brad, how serious do you take this? Because I think there's absolutely zero shot in hell that the SEC is going to kick LSU out of the conference. But according from everything that, you know, Pete Thamel reported today, they are at least trying to see if anybody's going to call their bluff. I'm calling it. I don't see any freaking way that on Thursday we get LSU kicked out of the SEC. The implications that would have on this season, on all the other varsity sports for Louisiana State University, and what that would mean moving forward into the future. No way. There's absolutely no shot. I'm on the border of not even entertaining this. That's how I think how phony it is.
3: Yeah, the SEC is nothing but a bunch of straw men, man. This is a hollow promise. I can tell you that through and through. They need LSU. They don't want LSU to go bye-bye. LSU is largely, you know, one of the crutches of this entire conference. Yes, all the controversy around Lane Kiffin. Yes, all of the, you know, supposed despicable acts have come out of Baton Rouge over the years. It doesn't matter. They're a backbone, a large piece of that backbone of the SEC. They ain't going anywhere. So unless, Sankey calls and maybe pulls like an Adam Silver in the NBA and actually grows a spine in this situation and plants his flag and says, yeah, we stand by what we threatened. LSU, you're gone. It's not going to happen, folks. Again, these are just hollow flexes of the muscle by the SEC front office to try to go out there and, you know, put a little, little fright in Elaine Kiffin and this program. It doesn't mean that LSU is not going to commit violations and get themselves in trouble eventually down the road. You and I discussed this last week, and I think it's going to be a foregone conclusion that we may be like 3 to 4 seasons away from that. But I don't think all of a sudden they're going to be abandoned by this conference, though it would be highly entertaining. Could we explore maybe a conference of the privilege, LSU and your Notre Dame Fighting Irish? I'd be down with that.
2: Just the two-team conference if LSU does get booted out. They join the ranks of the independents, and they're with Notre Dame, and they form their own super conference, and everybody else just joins them. Yeah, I mean, I could see that happening. But, I think 0% chance, and I'll be the first one to say, hey, I got this dead wrong. I was dead wrong. I couldn't believe SEC kicked LSU out of the conference if this happens in 2 days or in the immediate future. But I think there is zero chance that the SEC is going to take LSU and remove them from the conference. Not once the season has begun. Totally. And again, if Lane Kiffin had played these pro players in this game on Saturday, Daquan Wright being the most prominent one, Brad, maybe I would say, he played the players, but he left them off the active rules. Roster on Friday night.
3: Right.
2: And so because of that reason, I just don't see it happening. I don't see it happening. Not even close. Not even close. 310-840-4910. All right, so that was big college football news today. But let's get into all of the big games and a couple of big-time controversies, debacles, fiascos, whatever you'd like to call them here from the weekend, with the good, the bad, and the indifferent. And we start with the good here. We'll go around the crew. Everybody, what's the good that happened over the weekend? For me, it was a game that I feel like kind of flew under the radar. Maybe that was just because I was watching, you know, the first three quarters of Notre Dame absolutely annihilating Wisconsin, finally, you know, stepping it up in the second half. But I don't know, Brad. I feel like I didn't see a ton on social media chatter over Trinidad Chambliss and Ole Miss. Another lung-busting win on Sunday night, taking down Louisville in the Liberty Music City kickoff in Nashville at Nissan Stadium. Ole Miss looked like they were in comfortable control of this game for most of the way. Louisville came back not once, but twice, including from 14 down with under 5 minutes to go. But then they scored too early with Lincoln Keenholz running it in with a minute 28 to go. And you see Trinidad Chambliss just smiling on the sideline because you left the man too much time. And he marches the Rebels right down the field, and Lucas Carnero hits a 48-yarder at the horn. I think Jeff Brohm, you know, if you want to take a bad out of this good, Jeff Brohm should have went for two because you had already given up 38 points at that moment. You might as well put the pressure on Ole Miss that they have to make the field goal and that there's not overtime even if they miss. That would have put the pressure on their kicker for sure. But the good is Trinidad Chambliss reminding us what he did against Georgia. It wasn't no fluke. 336 yards passing, 3 touchdowns, ran for another 60 yards and a touchdown, and that game-winning drive. This guy is must-see TV. He's at the top of the Heisman rankings for me through week 1. And, his credentials took a big boost with Ole Miss winning a thriller on Sunday night. That was the good for me. Brad?
3: Well, we go back to LSU, just unloading. Really, they just dropped a nuke on poor Clemson in that Lane Kiffin debut. I thought Clemson actually put up a fight. I thought they had a shot at covering. Boy, was I wrong. Pay the noise. It'll make you money. 51-10 final in that one. And just look at some of the advanced data in this game. I mean, I turned it off and went to some other games after like the first quarter and a half. It was automatically a wrap. LSU, a 20.99 total EPA. By comparison, Clemson minus 21.04 in total EPA. The LSU offensive EPA north of 22. Clemson south of minus 22. So just a dominant performance. Sam Leavitt was all right, and that's all he needed to be in his debut with the LSU Tigers. Threw for 230 yards, had an INT, but also threw for a touchdown. Ran the offense generally efficiently. Defense absolutely dominated. They just dominated pretty much in every facet of the game. So hat tip to the boys down there in Baton Rouge. 51-10 clobbering Clemson. Dabo, yeah, he might be seeking a new job here in short order.
2: Yeah, they didn't belong on the same field. Dabo getting testy with the media afterwards. Also, one of the first questions was, do you regret your offseason roster construction? And Dabo went into defense mode right away. If only his players played as good as defense as he did in that press conference after the game, maybe they actually would have made it more respectable. Let's get to producer Brandon Combs. Combs, what was your good from the weekend?
4: Yeah, my good is going to be the Notre Dame Fighting Irish taking care of business at Lambeau Field. Now, granted, I had to talk some of my Irish fan friends off of the ledge in the first half, Pat Boyle being one of them, you know, worrying about the run game, worrying about some of the offense in the first half. And I was like, just relax. This is typical. Week one against a really good program. You're technically in their house at Lambeau Field in Wisconsin. And what happened in the second half, man, they took care of business. They covered the spread and they helped me get to 18-3 on my week one plays this weekend in college football.
3: All right.
2: Yeah, big heater for Combs, including two against me where he, got very fortunate that the line changed. We'll get to that later. But hey, Combs, we're on the same side. Yes, dominant second half from the Irish. Easy to do it against Wisconsin. You're saying they're a really good program. I don't know if I'd go that far, but that second half was much more convincing. Let's get to our video producer, Monty, Michael Montgomery. Monty, what was your good from the weekend?
5: Yeah, Iowa football here for all the diehard Hawkeye fans out there. We might actually have a good wide receiver for once in a while. Believe it or not, Iowa hasn't had a wide receiver get 500 receiving yards since 2019 when Amir Smith-Marset had over 700. Pretty crazy, but Tony Diaz looks to be real. 7 catches, 84 yards, and touchdown against NIU. I know the competition wasn't great, but the touchdown catch was contested. And believe it or not, he turned down a chance to go to Alabama. So maybe we have a good wide receiver. Let's hope.
4: Iowa on the rise.
2: Boy. Iowa offense. Look out. They might break records this year. All right, let's get to our Westwood One studios where our guy Lee DeLapp is. Lee, what was your good from the weekend?
6: Well, I wrapped up the 5th of 5 fantasy football drafts. This one being my the one that I am the commissioner of for over 20 years with my guys from high school. Live in draft, had 10 out of the 12 guys in my garage, and it was the best one yet. You know why? Because I put in a little few extra dollars for a little app here and there that let me have my bells and whistles that I love, that you guys all love to hear. Like, I got my DJ horn, I got my buzzer, I got all these drops that I get to play, and everyone had a blast. And I think out of all my 5 fantasy drafts, I got A+ ratings out of all of them, because we all know that's what matters is the draft grades. So that was my good for the weekend.
3: Right. Yes.
2: The draft grade's absolutely going to let you know who's going to win the league every year. Lee, good stuff. All right, on to the bad from this weekend here. And for me, I'll keep it short and sweet because we got a lot more to say on this game. But forget the time clock debacle. Michigan's performance versus Western Michigan alone was a disaster. The fact that they needed a second Hail Mary to beat Western Michigan. Any Michigan fan celebrating that victory, including the idiots that stormed the field when you beat Western Michigan on a Hail Mary, should be embarrassed. They should be ashamed of themselves and have their football fan cards revoked. Michigan's going to win 7 games at most this season. Bryce Underwood overrated. We'll get to the whole time debacle. I'm sure Brad is going to talk about it here more. But just the performance alone, that is bad enough to be the worst thing that I saw this weekend. Michigan's performance. Yuck.
3: Yeah, I think Bryce Underwood's going to get benched here in due time. So let it simmer, my man. I think 7 wins at most is all you're going to get there in Ann Arbor. Speaking of that game, it was an inexcusable debacle. Depending upon what clock you're looking at, if you're looking at the game clock, the ball was still in the air when the clock struck 0 across the board. It's a wrap. It's over. Of course, they went back and reviewed and said, well, on this clock, there was a second left or a tenth of a second left, kind of like in basketball. If there's any time on the clock, well, we got to put that one tick on there and replay it. And they did. Of course, you saw the outcome. All clocks need to be synced universally to eliminate any sort of controversy or controversy. You know, for the viewers, that it needs to be aligned with what the other game clocks, the officials are looking. It all has to be the same. So eliminates all doubt whatsoever of how much time is remaining. And I don't blame the Mac trying to go through today and the commissioner saying, oh, they didn't follow proper protocol, because Michigan did not. This game shouldn't emerge as a victory for Michigan, but they're not going to overturn it. It's all the past now. It might be a subtle victory for Western Michigan. I'm just pissed off about the entire thing because the game was stinking over. Sink the damn clocks.
2: Over to producer Combs. Combs, what was the bad for you this weekend?
4: Look, Mike Norvell. The fans want him gone. His play calling shows he should be gone. What is FSU waiting for? As a matter of fact, let's just hear the fans say it. Lee, hit it.

0: The fans want him gone, and they were loud about it on their way out of the stadium. It's time for Mike Norvell to hit the road.
1: Mm. Yeah, we got more on that game coming up later. All right, over to our VP, Monty. Monty, what was the bad this weekend?
2: I forgot a fantasy football draft, gentlemen, so I got auto-drafted for...
3: Oh, no!
2: And the worst part about it, Yahoo graded me a D. They did their own draft. Why? Wow. If you didn't like the players, why'd you give them to me?
3: Wow.
1: Come on! Yeah. Well... That's a good point you make, Monty, but also on the same coin. If you auto-draft, it's giving you the next best rated player, regardless of what you already have on your roster.

0: I mean, it better be freaking good. All right, lastly, we'll rip through the indifferent here. For me, the indifferent this weekend was Clemson's performance. I mean, people being shocked by it, or the hot takes. Oh, Dabo's on the hot seat. I mean, come on. Their program is in a coma. I didn't expect them to get beat by 40, but the fact that they didn't belong on the same field as LSU, not a surprise to me. I'm indifferent as to Clemson getting blown out this weekend. Brad, what about you?
1: Speaking of blowouts, there were way too many Power Four conference teams playing nothing but patsies to open the season. Now, give credit where credit is due. Ole Miss, Louisville, well done. As SMU and Florida State, despite that debacle last night, also well done. Play somebody competitive. Build a meaningful resume from the get-go and see what your guys got. Don't play the screw-me states of the college football world.
0: Producer Combs, what are you indifferent about?
2: Speaking of screw-me states, Western Michigan's response to getting absolutely screwed on Saturday in Ann Arbor. I'm indifferent on the response because what are you supposed to do? You lose a game like that, and you really don't want the players taking on the poor me, the oh my God, we got screwed attitude. So you took the high road, you did what you needed to do, and now you're appealing it. I'm indifferent on the response from the AD. A lot of people hated it.
0: All right, Monty, what are you indifferent about from this weekend?
3: Yeah, the college football playoff has opened a 30-day negotiation window with the four-letter network. So 24-team CFP could be coming as soon as next year. I'm pretty indifferent on it. I don't hate it one way or the other. If they do it, just lock it in to where if you win a certain amount of games, finish a certain conference or ranking, something like that, you're automatically in. If they do it that way, might not be too bad.
0: Okay. All right, not bad. And finally, Lee, what are you indifferent about from this weekend, my man?
4: Speaking of ADs, Aaron Donald not making it to Australia. Indifferent, who cares? He'll be there for at least some of the games, which is more than enough that Rams fans could hope for. So, yeah, you don't need him for the first game. You're all good. Indifferent on that.
0: And great stuff. The good, the bad, and the indifferent. Awesome. All right, we got to get to a break. We're going to go streaking when we come back. This is BetMGM Tonight on Westwood One Sports.
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16: 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All right, it's just past 6:45 p.m. Eastern. It's still baseball season, baby. We got a couple of weeks left, so let's go streaking.
17: We won a game yesterday. We win one today, that's two in a row. We win one tomorrow, that's called a winning streak. It has happened before.
18: We're going streaking! Yes!
16: All right, baby, we go around the crew. Everybody picks one batter that they think will correctly get a hit. We've got a monster streak for producer Brandon Combs. He's looking for 10 in a row tonight. I'll kick us off. I'm going for 4 in a row. Yankees welcoming the Rockies. They're 4 back of the race, so they better freaking sweep and get hot. Judge is back tonight, but I'm going Cody Bellinger. batting second for the Yanks, the lefty hitting over 300 at home this year, and you got Gabriel Hughes on the mound tonight for the Rocks. 0-6 with an ERA over 6. I'll go with the lefty Bellinger, who has been awesome at home this year. Give me Cody Bellinger. All right, Brad, you're going for two in a row. Who are you rocking with tonight?
13: Let's go to whole Canada. Toronto's Nathan Lukes taking on the Athletics in the sack. Lukes has gotten a hit in seven of his last eight games. Batting 291 on the road this season. 355 is his last 7 days. 1-for-1, a lifetime against Jack Perkins of the A's, who's got a 7-plus home ERA and 55 innings pitch. Lukes takes me streaking to numero dos.
16: All right, beautiful. On to producer Brandon Combs. 9 in a row. He's making a push for the overall season streak to beat. Combs going for 10 straight tonight. Who's the guy?
14: Don't do that to me, Pat. Don't do that to me.
16: I mean, that's facts.
14: I told you not
16: facts.
14: To pump it up. Don't pump it up. Just leave me alone. Under the radar, guy. Under the radar. Look, I'm going to take a guy. No, I didn't even look at betters-box.com for his numbers. I don't know if he's got an elite rating tonight, but I am going with Aaron Judge. Why? Because the judge is back. No more questions, Your Honor. Aaron Judge gets me to 10.
16: Wow. All righty. Let's go to our video producer, Monty, who's going for 4 in a row, and he's the season-long king, which is a couple of weeks left. Monty, who's the pick tonight?
19: Teoscar Hernandez, always a lefty killer, 11th highest rated hitter on my board, batters-box.com, elite matchup against Nick Lodolo, getting a hit 68% of the time with an elite rating, and 100% pitch arsenal coverage tonight against Lodolo.
16: Beautiful, and finally, our guy in our Westwood One studios, Lee DeLapp, who's going for 3 in a row. Lee, who's it
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16: to be?
20: 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He's
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20: Super hot. He's gone 14 for 15 at home, and I can't even count how many. I think like 14 out of 15 in the last 2 weeks. But they got the rookie Quinn Matthews against him, who does well against lefties. But I don't care. I'm riding the hot hand with my Rafi Devers.
16: Beautiful. All right, really quickly here, Brad. Cody Bellinger, Nathan Lukes, Aaron Judge, Rafi Devers, Teo Hernandez. All 5 of those guys get a hit. What are the odds with our friends at BetMGM?
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0: at MGM tonight here on Westwood One Sports. He's Brad Evans. I'm Pat Boyle. And we are brought to you by BetMGM. 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Please gamble responsibly. Hour number two of this Tuesday night get-together, the eve of the NFL season. Holy smokes. Hour number two kicks off right now. You could watch the show live on YouTube. 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You could watch the show live on Twitter at BetMGM tonight. 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You can hear us on the Odyssey app and SiriusXM, where we've got a new home. You can now find us on Channel 260. And as always, you can also hear us on hundreds of local affiliates throughout North America, especially in the city that this man is very near and dear to. 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GoLongTD.com. Ty, it's great to have you back, brother. How's things going? And we talked to you a bit off the air, but a good wrap up to the summer, it seems like, for you and the fam.
1: Hell yeah, man. Great to be back. Thanks for having me, fellas. Always a joy. And I thank you for all of the audibles here at the line of scrimmage. You're right. We've got three kids. We're at 7-5-1, but summer was a blast. They got into fishing this summer, four wheeling. So what more could a dad ask for out here in the woods?
0: 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All right, let's get right into it here, though, Ty. I just want to hit some college football real quick because you tweeted about it earlier. Dabo Swinney, oh, baby, getting testy right out of the gate after Clemson gets curb stomped by LSU on Saturday, 51-10. Dabo saying it's not fair to ask the question about his offseason roster construction. This program has been on a downward spiral since NIL and the transfer portal drastically changed the sport. Do you see any positive reckoning for Dabo Swinney and Clemson football in the next year or so, or does this end as badly as it looks like it's going to this year?
1: Yeah, he's a dinosaur. It's over for Dabo Swinney and Clemson football. I can only speak on an NFL point of view here, talking to coaches around the NFL, and it was ironic to see that rant that he went on to such an innocent question. I mean, you were curb stomped, humiliated in front of the entire country, and you can't handle a very basic question on whether or not your roster construction was a.
0: Oh, we lost Ty there for a second. Looks like Dabo and Clemson, folks at Clemson, heard him.
2: Cut the cord.
0: You don't want to hear what NFL coaches and scouts have to talk about it. Okay, let's see. I think we had some technical difficulties that we should be able to smooth out here in just a couple of seconds. Let me just shoot off a quick text to Ty, because we had some tech difficulties there. So he should be back with us here in a second. But Brad, in terms of, just so we can riff here on Dabo, you know, the exchange and ties back. So there
2: and
0: you
2: he's
0: go.
2: Back.
0: We don't even have to riff. Me and Brad were saying Clemson and Dabo heard you, and they were like, cut this man's link.
1: I don't know when I lost you. I was going on and on. Everybody was frozen, but I didn't stop. So I don't,
0: where we lost you right when you said from an NFL point of view, you were talking to a lot of NFL coaches and, you know, that rant to such an innocent question. And that's when we lost you.
1: Yeah, I mean, when I talk to coaches and scouts and execs, GMs around the NFL, and Clemson comes up, most of them can't help but chuckle. For example, the one that I referenced there in that tweet, an NFL defensive coordinator told me that he loathes going to their pro days, just can't stand it because he knows it's going to be a bunch of BS. That the Dabo Swinney's basically going to treat him like a 17 or an 18-year-old in his living room, waxing poetic about becoming a good man and a good human and getting an education. Like I said, just tell me how fast he is, how strong he is. And they don't get the real. They don't get the truth. I mean, these NFL scouts, it's their job to find the good, the bad, the ugly, not unlike a journalist, right, asking what was a pretty innocent question there at a press conference. Like, what's up with your roster construction? Do you have any regrets at all? If you can't handle that question, just leave the business, I suppose. But they want the truth on these prospects, and they rarely get it out of Clemson. They just know when they go to Clemson, when they talk to Dabo, it's going to be puppies and rainbows and sunshine, and you're not going to get the real dirt. You're not going to get the truth. So there's a lot of frustration with people around the NFL in terms of that. And yeah, we shouldn't be surprised when, look, say what you want about NIL. I'm sure you guys agree. There's a lot of problems with it. It does poison college football in many ways, the transfer portal, and everybody's so transient. But either you adjust and you evolve or you die, and he's going the way of the dodo here.
2: Ty, let's talk the National Football League, because we got the eve tonight of the start of the season tomorrow, and looking ahead to the opener, a Super Bowl rematch between the Patriots and Seahawks there in the Great Northwest. Many people believe New England is set to regress, given its much more difficult schedule this season. They also are down running back Travion Henderson. Got that news a couple hours ago. He's going to be out with that ankle setback. Break this matchup down for us and give us an offensive player you believe could steal the show. Patriots, Seahawks, what do you got?
1: Ooh, I like that. I mean, my brain right now is at Travion Henderson. I sat down with him last season. If people want to check it out, unbelievable story where he comes from. Got into when he was a kid to high school to college, really dealt with sleep paralysis. And in his words, literal demons floating atop his bedroom ceiling. Some pretty haunting stuff that Travion Henderson has lived through. And he told all in that conversation. So hopefully he gets back on the field, because when it comes to the football, he is electric. He is a perfect complement to Ramondre Stevenson. Let's go with Ramondre Stevenson. I feel like you're a fantasy guy. I don't know. What a steal. This is somebody that's going to run the ball. He's going to catch it out of the backfield. They trust him in pass protection. Incredible story in his own right, where he comes from, the JUCO route and earning every inch. I feel like he's a forgotten playmaker in this Josh McDaniels offense, where, look, if there's no Travion Henderson out there, you know he's going to get the ball a ton. That's an aggressive, violent Seattle dark side defense there. They're not going to give you much, but, I mean, if you want to get something going, you got to think it's the draws and the delay handoffs and the dump offs and the screens. Try to take advantage of that aggressiveness. Ramondre Stevenson could be a good play for you.
2: Yeah, great call. I moved him to RB18 in my week one fantasy ranks today. So definitely an RB2 through and through for you, even 10 team league managers that are out there. Ty, let's look to a hashtag Tequila Thursday matchup halfway across the globe in the land down under, as the Niners and Rams battle for shrimps on the bobby at a very impactful game, one really for each. Much has been made about each team's contrasting travel schedules, but whether that plays a role or not, how do you see this one shaking out? One matchup could really prove decisive between the Rams and Niners. Right now, the Rams are favored by 3.5 with a game total at BetMGM set at 48.5. What do you like in Australia?
1: I love it. The shrimp on the barbie, the Lloyd Christmas bowl down under. You know, there is something to the travel. I used to kind of just laugh when you hear coaches, oh, you know, it was tough. We got on this day and our schedule. No, these players, these coaches, they're all creatures of habit. Even if it's week one of the NFL season, I think back to when the Bills traveled to London a few years ago and they decided to travel late. It backfired. And, you know, they were all out of sorts. You could tell their body clocks, the energy, something was just off with the Buffalo Bills out there. And they lost that game to the Jags. All of that being said, I don't know, man, the vibes around the San Francisco 49ers are about as terrible as they could possibly be. What did not happen to this team through June, July, August, from Brandon Ayuk going off the rails with all of the Instagram videos to, that feels like light years ago, right? To Kyle Shanahan's car accident. You've got Jed York, you know, looking to have a good time in East Palestine, Ohio, you know, in his Yankee shirt, looking like a real life George Costanza going off the rails.
2: All been there.
1: What the hell? Yeah, right. Yeah, all been there. It's so pathetic. I mean, it really is pathetic. Hopefully the NFL actually punishes him. I'm sure all these players are watching. Are you actually going to punish one of your owners, Roger? Or are you just going to slap him on the wrist like Robert Kraft? because that's sad. And it would be a double standard if they did nothing. And then Dejan Love. Oh, man, who can forget? Oh, Dejan Love and his escapades to the NFL. I don't know what it all means for this team. Oh, the substation, right? The substation is taking people out left and right. That's probably number one on the list. I just feel like they're facing a far more talented team in the LA Rams, and that will just win out here wherever you play, whether it's Australia or, you know, Antarctica, which happens to be DK Metcalf's favorite place we found out today.
2: Valid. Yeah. In the middle of the year.
0: You landed that ship and you landed that plane and you went in a lot of direction and I loved it. That was great. You know what I didn't love though? You're just assuming that the Rams are going to show up and outplay the San Francisco 49ers because if out of all those distractions, how many of those do you actually affect? How many of those do you think actually affects the players on the Niners and could, like you mentioned with Buffalo, and that's just going to London. Could flying at the 11th hour across the globe to Australia actually bite the Rams in the you-know-what? You're just writing San Francisco off for this game on Thursday?
1: You're right, Pat. I mean, I started with a decent point relevant to the game, and then I just backtracked the opposite direction. But, I think there is something to it, trying to travel late. And, my God, I've never been to Australia. I've had friends that have done their honeymoons and stuff out there, and I'm sure there's listeners and viewers that have. It is a hike. It takes a long time to get out there. I don't know. I mean, I still think Seattle is, you know, they're the kings of the division. Maybe they're still the kings of the conference in the league. I don't know why we're all forgetting about the Seattle Seahawks defense and how they're going to be better with Mike McDonald another year in that system. But there is a reason that we've been obsessed. We, as in all of media, everybody thinking and talking about football, have been obsessed with the Los Angeles Rams. They're loaded on both sides of the ball. The rich got richer. What else can you say? The Myles Garrett move. I mean, we'll see what Aaron Donald has in him, but he looks ready to go. And offensively, all you have is the reigning MVP and maybe the best receiver in football and Sean McVay pushing the buttons. Yeah, there could be something to the travel, but I think when they get on the field and they drop the ball, the Rams are just a much better team than the 49ers.
0: Okay. All right, we're talking to Ty Dunn here on BetMGM tonight, Westwood One Sports. He's Brad Evans, and I'm Pat Boyle. Ty Dunn, been covering the NFL for a long time, long form, baby. That's the good stuff. You know, zap your goldfish attention spans and read some good NFL journalism. That's where you can find Ty Dunn. Yeah, Ty Dunn's website, golongtd.com, and on Substack. You should definitely subscribe and check out all of his stuff. Ty, you sat down with 18-year NFL vet Matt Hasselbeck, who is almost as high on Jordan Love as I am. I think the Packers QB wins the MVP this season. That was my prediction last year. I'm going back to the well, and the Josh Jacobs suspension only makes me feel stronger about Jordan Love's credentials this year. So I read your piece with Hasselbeck on golongtd.com, but what are your thoughts on Jordan Love this season and what his ceiling is and what kind of year this is for Matt LaFleur and Jordan Love and the Packers?
1: Oh man, I love your take. That's a fresh one. And I think you're onto something, Pat, because this is a quarterback that is in year seven. This is unorthodox. We don't see teams and GMs and head coaches do this. I mean, in Green Bay, all they've done is create this monster that has had a half century of quarterback bliss. From Brett Favre to Aaron Rodgers to Jordan Love, it's different. I mean, maybe the fact that you don't have a singular owner at the top breathing down upon the football operation, you allow football people to make football decisions. That's how you can pull this off. I mean, that's how you can just draft an Aaron Rodgers, piss off Brett Favre, let him develop and sit and be patient and learn, and then boom, he's ready to go. Same with Jordan Love. Aaron Rodgers was not a fan of that draft pick, and Jordan Love was not ready to be the starter. But he developed to the point where you're able to make the move in 2023 and off you go. So you have 3 years of his development, 3 years now.
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4: Cave back to the warning track, looks up, and there it goes. 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
5: That's just a courtesy look
4: deep over the left field wall. Starling Marte. Here's the Pirates, a 1-0 lead with his third home run. Approaching the wall, leaping up, and it's off the top of the wall. Kevin Kramer.
5: Corbelli sends this one deep out to left. Span turning around.

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